0: Yeah, so by coordinating the care from the moment that you're dialing and we're responding, in the background, we're advising and we're activating the emergency department. We're pre-registering you into our emergency department. So the moment you arrive, you're going to the bedside, that care team already has your record pulled up. They already know what to expect for you. They can put you in the appropriate room with the right team. So from the moment that care is, there's not a step missing along the way.
1: Wow. You know, you said it actually went live, or you launched it on St. Patrick's Day.
0: Yes.
1: What a great day.
0: Luck of the Irish.
1: Luck of the Irish, for sure. So the kind of responses you're getting from you know, Long Islanders.
0: Yesterday, I received the best phone call, and our interim CEO, Gary Havokin, who's also a paramedic by trade, said it best. He said, you know, this is what Catholic Health does. And this person not only called us for an emergency situation, but then had to use our service multiple times thereafter. And she said from the moment that she got in the ambulance each and every time with different providers, she knew that that quality care, that compassionate care that we expect all of our caregivers to give across Catholic Health was going to be there. And she felt it across each of them. And she said how genuine. And she actually ended by saying, I love them.
1: Aww. And I like the idea of the coordination. You know, if my doctor is already with Catholic Health, the minute I call Catholic Health ambulance, it's all there, right?
0: It's all there. And we will help even for those patients that don't have Catholic Health. We will still help you with that care. We will still transport you to the facility that is most appropriate for your care. But within our system, we have that continuity, and we are all supported on the technology side. So our caregivers have the resources, and now our patients have the same resources.
1: And this didn't just happen. You've been working on this for a while.
0: For 2 years. For 2 years. And that's where, you know, we have a fantastic team at Catholic Health. Everybody from our technology team all the way through our billing, and most importantly, our clinical providers day-to-day providing that care at the bedside in our emergency department. And by rolling this out the way we did, we are now bringing that care in the emergency department right to the bedside of the patient and the residents.
1: And this just started? Expansion plans?
0: Expansion,
1: your vision?
0: Absolutely. We are so excited. We want to make sure that personalized, coordinated care that you feel and you expect out of your caregiver is now happening at all points of your care. And we want to be the leading provider of that. We know that we are going to be the best at providing it across Long Island and into the New York City area.
1: I read, and that's it too, New York City. This goes, how long?
0: Right into the borough of Queens. We're going to come and make sure we're starting that care journey for you.
1: Okay. So looking more to the future, the expansion plans?
0: Expansion plans is really from that moment of symptom onset.
1: Okay.
0: You need a trained professional caregiver to help you with that, to guide you through that. And that's where our Center for Care Coordination comes in. And then along each of those steps, if you need an ambulance, we're going to provide that, both in an emergency situation, we're going to be able to coordinate that for the fastest time that you want, not when we're able to give it to you, but when you want that care, all the way through to the end point of care, we're going to make sure that that is coordinated in a sound fashion, providing the safest, but highest quality care possible.
1: Talk about this partnership that you have with local universities, which I find so interesting for the next generation of EMTs.
0: Absolutely. So healthcare is in dire need of the future, and we need future professionals. And so having an EMS resource now combined with all of the great work that our providers and our staff is doing, our colleagues are doing in the universities, we are now bridging that. We're bringing the EMT programs. We're bringing the paramedic programs. So now not only are we developing a career for those that want it in the pre-hospital, but now what we're also able to do is start that person's career as an EMT and help them guide their journey through Catholic Health and guide their journey through the healthcare industry all through while growing their own professional interests as well.
1: Are you seeing a need for EMTs?
0: Absolutely. We need EMTs. We need paramedics. We need those that are interested in not only supporting us, and if you don't want a paid position, reach out to your local fire departments. Mm-hmm. Volunteer. Help, because we need help at all areas of healthcare. And this is not a local issue. This is a national issue.
1: If we go from, you know, the ambulances are these little EDs on wheels, that's what I like to call them. But let's go from the ambulance to the actual, emergency department. And what we've been watching, even just this year, Good Samaritan University Hospital, the expansion of that ED. The changes and expansions were

0: proceeding Catholic Health with our emergency departments?
1: Yeah, we point to two things. We point to access, we point to quality. And we are providing the right access. We're expanding access across not only just our emergency departments, but in our communities, but then by allowing us to expand and grow the way we have with the support of our great board and our great leadership team, we're providing the best care possible in the right spaces at the right time, using and developing that with the best and most advanced technology possible. And that's what you're seeing at Good Samaritan and at Mercy and elsewhere.
0: I say, you know, I really would like to know of anybody who hasn't been to an emergency department, and I hope you have not been in a while. And for someone who hasn't been in a while, it might be a different experience now, the way, you know, emergency departments are run.
1: It can be intimidating, but that's really where I love our colleagues, and I am so fortunate to represent them the way I do, because I can tell you, as chaotic as an emergency department is, the nurses, the providers, and the thousands of support people behind them, making sure that that experience is the best possible, regardless if you're going there for a common illness or your most traumatic incident.
0: And that's it, yeah, it's broken bones to heart attacks, you know. But I know a million years ago when I went with my children were young, what is new now, they did not have the actual pediatric sections for children, right? I mean, even those are the kind of changes that I thought, wow, that's so important.
1: Good Samaritan specifically, level one adult trauma, level two pediatric trauma center in your community right down the road. But what is most important about what we're doing at Catholic Health is we're taking that into all of our hospitals. So our advanced critical care and cardiac care teams of St. Francis is now at each of our campuses, our teams, our providers. But one thing that sticks out is the connection of that personalized attention to your caregiver combined with technology. So we are now supporting our caregivers with the technology that they need to do their job faster, more efficient, and at a higher quality.
0: Very quickly, just a little bit on emergency department etiquette. Just for someone, again, to know what to expect when they get there, because it's really not first come, first serve at all times, right?
1: Yeah,
0: what to expect.
1: We are we follow the model of compassion and respect, and understanding that your caregivers are oftentimes seeing the worst of people in their worst dire condition. That is not that person. That's that person in the moment, and that's where our caregivers have that compassion that they see. So the compassion and the respect in return is often something that we, not only expect, but we respectfully ask for, because our caregivers are going to triage the most dire sick patients first, but they're still going to make sure that you're still receiving that level of care that you expect out of your local emergency department at the highest possible care that they're able to give.
0: Yeah, I think it was, I don't know if I was watching an interview with you, it was maybe no cell phones? Or was it in an ambulance? Maybe could we turn our cell phones off or just put them to the side, if possible, right?
1: That's generally a good social statement as well.
0: True.
1: I think the biggest thing is that, you know, look, first responders in general, healthcare providers are under extreme stress. And that's where what we're doing at Catholic Health is ensuring that their mental and also their physical well-being is cared for, which is also then going to make sure that those moments where people are not acting to their highest capabilities and best is going to come through.
0: Because we know, like I said, everybody's under stress, and everybody's scared. A lot of people are scared in that room, so it's or that department. So it's just like, okay, let's let's just be kind to each other. That's all. But I want to make sure we talked about it earlier. There is a special phone number to call if you live in Nassau County, 516-465-6700. Suffolk County, 631-465-6700. And you can also go on the website, Catholic Health, for more information. For general information, it's catholichealthli.org, or call 866-MY-LI-DOC. Kevin, thank you so much. We have more to talk about, because I want you to stay right where you are. Coming up next, the Catholic Health EMTs who helped save a family of five from their burning home. We'll be right back.
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1: Welcome back to Catholic Health, Conversations in Care. Well, today we are talking about Catholic Health's Emergency Medical Services and its life-saving team of doctors, nurses, and other medical staff, including two of its EMTs who are being hailed as heroes. Recently, their CHS ambulance was on a routine patient transport that turned out to be anything but routine.
2: On May 21st, my dad was being brought from the hospital back home in a Catholic Health ambulance by the Catholic Health team. And as he was being transported from the driveway into the house, fire broke out in the attic. The air conditioning unit apparently caught a fire while the technician was working on it. So during that uncertain, unforeseen catastrophic event, the technician who was there on site, he immediately took the action to make sure that everybody was safe. And he brought my dad back into the ambulance, make sure that he was safe back to the hospital. It was my opportunity to express my gratitude in person to the team. And I just absolutely was thrilled to take that opportunity, because not many times people get to meet EMT personnel in person. So this was something that I was really glad that I got that opportunity to thank them in person, to express my gratitude. My dad is in rehab. He is obviously much better now than he was 3 weeks ago when this unfortunate situation happened. And we are obviously trying to gather up our day-to-day lives back to normalcy as much as fast as we possibly can.
3: The event was unusual, right? You know, you're thinking typical discharge from the hospital, routine driving the patient home, getting things ready, trying to transition the patient from hospital care to home care, and you pull up and you see, you know, smoke coming out of a house with flames. You know, in a situation like that, your instincts kick in. The first thing he did wasn't call 911, right? He went and rescued and told the people to come out of the house and made sure that was taken care of before, calling 911. But it's a very, unique situation. You don't ever really see that happening. So it was fortunate that transpired that way.
4: We were bringing Mr. Shaw home from St. Charles, routine discharge, do 5 or 6 of those a day. And I was going upstairs to see where Mr. Shaw was going, and as I was walking up the stairs, I could see into the attic, and the attic was engulfed in flames, smoke, fire, the whole nine. So I knew as soon as I saw it that it was beyond anything I could handle, that I needed to get everyone out of the house, make sure everyone got out safely, call 911, move the ambulance away from the house, and just get everyone out safely. I'm not trained for fires. I'm trained for, medical emergencies, not so much for fires, but I'm glad I was there at right place, right time. I was scared for the people inside the house. I was scared for the patient's family. I wanted to make sure everyone got out okay, but, I'm glad everyone did. I'm very appreciative and thankful. I don't do it for the recognition. I don't do it for the awards. I do it because it's my job, and I love doing it, but it's a pat on my back, and I'm very appreciative. It's nice to know that I made an impact on someone's life, even if it was for, 30 minutes, that I made a positive impact, and that's all I'm trying to do is just help people.
1: Wow. Joining me once again, Kevin Perotti, Catholic Health's Vice President of Emergency Medical Services, and wow, I have to say it again, that's a family of five. Like, they're just driving to go drop a patient off, correct?
5: And something they do every single day. Something that they never think twice of doing, and they were right place, right time. If they were just a minute later, we don't even want to think of what could have happened.
1: Yeah, I made an impact. Boy, you made an impact, Ryan. You really, and his partner, who wasn't able to make it that day, and we want to give his partner some credit too, who was
5: EMT Semi Yalkegi and EMT Ryan Pappas. They were instrumental. So as Ryan was in the home helping, Semi stayed with the patient, caring for them, making sure that they were calm, keeping them up to date. So then when we were able to finally get the fire department there, they brought the patient back to the hospital and made sure there was a safe handoff back at the hospital. Fantastic.
1: I love watching you watch that package, because you are so proud. It's just like everybody at Catholic Health has to be so proud of them.
5: We are incredible. It was so great for that instance when we were able to award them. our CEO, Gary Havokin, our entire leadership team.

0: everybody from the highest of highest at Catholic Health all the way down to our entry-level staff were there to celebrate it. And it truly was a celebration, which was fantastic.
1: And we were talking too. We're watching it, and you're saying, really, the difference a minute could have made in that situation, right?
0: That fire spread, and there's actually video that we were able to see afterwards where just as he's walking down the stairs, you could see the orange glow growing in the upstairs. It was truly a profound moment of seconds, and truly seconds did matter in that instance.
1: And there was a baby in the home too?
0: There was a baby, there were other kids, there were other family members that without Ryan and Simi at that side, at that moment, helping them, were just very blessed and very fortunate. It was truly divine intervention.
1: Exactly, divine. Oh, Kevin, we appreciate it. We're so proud of what they did. I know you are. I love watching you watch them.
0: Yeah, thank
1: That's
0: you.
1: So great.
0: It's fantastic to be able to represent them in this in this light because they truly deserve all the respect.
1: Thank you very much. Well, coming up next, Kevin joins Catholic Health's Tim Kelschner for a closer look at one of Catholic Health's new ED on Wheels. We will be right back.
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1: Welcome back to Catholic Health Conversations in Care. And today we're talking about Catholic Health's Medical Emergency Services, which has a new in-house ambulance service. Well, next, Catholic Health's Tim Kelschner takes us inside one of the vehicles. But first, here's a look at the blessing of the fleet and the recent ribbon-cutting ceremony.
4: We welcome the newest asset of Catholic Health, which is Catholic Health Emergency Medical Services, to our fleet. And what that really does is it puts the wrapping on the continuum of care that Catholic Health provides to the patients and the communities. You know, we're there when you're at your greatest need for care. And we're also there to transfer you out of the hospitals when you're done, right? So it's a full onset of care continuum.
5: This ribbon cutting was about a celebration for all the hard work of everybody to get this company up and running. The integration from the old company, Emergency Ambulance Service, to Catholic Health EMS. You know, Kevin was really the instrument to get that all done. You know, bringing everybody to the table and bringing the right people to the table who invested themselves. That's the reason why Catholic Health sets itself apart from other agencies, because we take the best, put them together, and have a, you know, spiritual spin on it too.
6: Kevin, such an exciting day for Catholic Health, launching our new EMS program. Can you just provide a little overview of the program?
0: Yeah, so we're super excited at Catholic Health. You know, the ability to integrate care from the moment of patient onset all the way through definitive care is critical. And the only way to do that at the highest quality care possible is to have your own EMS operation. So we partnered and we looked at a private ambulance company, Emergency Ambulance Service, and through the generosity and the support of our board and our executive leadership team, we were able to successfully do that on St. Patrick's Day and now going forward with us here.
6: It's amazing. We were talking a little bit. We have these beautiful new trucks, so everyone will be able to know that Catholic Health is coming to help out. But many people not realize all of the different services that the ambulances can provide. Can you talk about the care that they provide?
0: Yeah, so absolutely. So we operate in three levels. We operate both on the non-emergency component, where we're transporting patients safely on a stretcher back to homes, back to skilled nursing homes or facilities. But then also more especially in emergent needs. So the moment that you are in your worst condition, we're there to support you, either at a basic need, all the way through the most critically cared, advanced capabilities possible.
6: Perfect. So want to go inside and take a look?
0: I love it.
6: This is awesome. So talk about some of the stuff. What are we looking at?
0: Yeah, so ambulances operate with EMTs, so emergency medical technicians. They're operating at a basic life support level, so providing basic care. All the way through what we do here, which is

0: critical care transport. So using things such as cardiac monitors, IV pumps, so now we're able to take the care that was provided in the emergency department in an ICU, patients on ventilators, balloon pumps, advanced cardiac procedures, and then be able to continue that care all the way through to their next destination. So all of this is in here. It gets very cramped because not only we're seeing it's empty, there's patients, there's more providers sometimes, there's a paramedic, and then obviously the patient in a dire condition in addition to all the other equipment that we could possibly have.
1: I know a popular question is, as far as loved ones riding with patients, how does that work?
0: Yeah, so we want to make sure that anyone operating in our ambulances remain as safe as possible. So what we always say is we're happy to take one caregiver or one family member. They ride up in the front where it's safe. It's safe not only for themselves and the patient, but also most especially our caregivers.
1: Wonderful, and I love that description of it's kind of a mobile ED. It has all of the equipment, and you mentioned the only thing it doesn't have is that full care team, but the good news is they're gonna transport you to that care team where they'll be waiting for you.
0: Yeah, this 100% is a mobile emergency department. So we have all the capabilities, advanced airway, cardiac monitoring, all of the equipment, and the only thing that we make sure before we move that patient away is to make sure that the doctor is comfortable handing that care over to the critical care paramedic. And that's why it's equally as important that that Catholic Health physician and provider is turning that care over to a Catholic Health critical care paramedic.
1: So you have an entire, you know, we always talk about the care team at Catholic Health. Now that care team is extending to the road as well. They're everywhere. As far as how many ambulances we have, what are the numbers in terms of the ambulances and also the EMTs in our squad?
0: Yeah, so we were able to successfully bring on 180 EMTs, paramedics, emergency dispatchers, and then operating 25 to 30 ambulances throughout Nassau, Suffolk, and Eastern Fleets.
1: Wow, that's really impressive. So we have it covered. And you were talking to me just in closing. The future is also very exciting. There's something coming up later this year that will continue to enhance this program.
0: Yeah, we're very excited. So we just finished our training to be able to provide critical care transport to patients actively on blood transfusions. And we're going to be one of only a select few agencies on Long Island that have that capability. So we're super excited to get that going as quickly as possible.
1: Exciting stuff, Kevin Ferrati. Thank you so much.
0: Thank you.
1: Colleen, we'll send it back to you.
2: 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And also the CHS EMS ambulance service phone number is in Nassau County, 516-465-6700. In Suffolk, 631-465-6700. Thank you so much for joining us today. I'm Colleen McVeigh. We'll see you next time on Catholic Health, Conversations in Care.

0: This is Seth Schleter, and you are watching Catholic Faith Network.
1: God, I'm still counting my blessings. Oh, you've done it.
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0: Mary's Meals is a simple, practical work of love, carried out in the name of Mary, the Mother of Jesus. 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

0: Welcome to Real Food, everybody. I think everybody who's watching right now knows that I love Arthur Avenue. I've been going there, I think, for 40 years. I've been going there for a very long time. Certain elements on Arthur Avenue, you can't have Arthur Avenue without it. You can't have Arthur Avenue without Dominic's and Mario's. You can't have Arthur Avenue without Tidal Brothers and the Marketplace. You can't have Arthur Avenue, most importantly, without Our Lady of Mount Carmel Church, because that's kind of the root and the heart of it all, and the bread places. But you can't have Arthur Avenue without Borgatti, ravioli, and pasta. You just can't. They've been there for generations. And today, yep, I'm not there. He's here. Chris Borgatti's here from Borgatti, ravioli, and pasta. So thank you for being here.
1: You're welcome.
0: I'm so glad you're here. Thanks for coming.
1: Thank you for the invite. And I was looking forward to this. Yes.
0: And over the years, we've gotten to know each other pretty well. I mean, it's worked out really great for both of us. I really feel like I got a great friend in you.
1: Yeah,
0: so
1: thank you. And same. I feel the same way.
0: Yeah, it's wonderful.
1: It's absolutely agree on that. Absolutely.
0: So tell us the story. It goes back really, like, is it two generations back or one generation back?
1: Well, I'm the third generation.
0: That's what I'm thinking, yeah.
1: And my children now are the fourth. But my father was one of six sons, and he actually continued to run the business, which was opened up by his parents in 1935. And, I mean, they were...
0: In that store where you are?
1: Yes, it was only
0: a half a store.
1: Yeah.
0: Yeah.
1: Amazing. And Grandpa was 50, Grandma was 48. So my father was 18. Yeah. When the store opened, he had just graduated from DeWitt Clinton High School in the Bronx.
0: Wow.
1: But dad, of course, you know, he got older, went into the Navy during World War II, eventually came back, and he did continue to run the business for many, many, many years.
0: I love it. It's amazing. It's an amazing story, and the fact that they're located directly across the street from the church, that had to help business. I can't imagine, like back in the old days, when lots of people would be there for Mass on Sunday. You know, they're saying, oh, we should have went to Borgatti, because you probably were, well, you're not open on Sunday back in the day, way back.
1: Actually, my grandparents had the store open on a Sunday.
0: They did. See, that was great, too, probably, yeah. Right across the street.
1: Just for a few hours,
0: yeah.
1: You know,
0: yeah.
1: Until maybe 1 o'clock in the afternoon, because, yeah. I mean, we're looking at a period when Mount Carmel had 6,000 registered parishioners.
0: Can you believe that?
1: My father told me he had the church upstairs, the church downstairs,
0: wow.
1: Where Mass is going
0: wow.
1: on. Of course, things change.
0: Oh, yeah.
1: People move away. And
0: neighborhood changes.
1: Yeah, it's a little different.
0: Yeah,
1: but,
0: it's amazing.
1: You know, basically, you know, the neighborhood on a Sunday still attracts many people from tri-state area who like to shop on a Sunday.
0: And way back in the day, you know, and this was true of my grandmother, probably yours too, they shopped, the Italians, they shopped every day. So, like, they went for dinner, but they shopped for dinner that day. They went to the fruit stand and the vegetables, and they got their meat, and then they cooked that dinner. The next day, they did it again. Mm-hmm. So, like, to get the pasta fresh like that meant the world to them, right?
1: Yeah, okay. I guess because they were living in the time, I think, maybe refrigeration. They had ice boxes back then.
0: Right.
1: So chances are you wanted something, like you said, fresh, instead of always trying to store it because they were afraid of losing it, and, of course, you know, things that are perishable. You just want to have it fresh.
0: Yeah, of course.
1: You know,
0: right?
1: And that's what it was all about, having something fresh.
0: Now, your store. So when I talk to people, I can't believe just the people I bump into, how many people have been there. So like Dion, you know, the singer, Dion DiMucci. He's always asking me, how's everybody at Borgatti? I'm seeing you. How are they doing? Whenever I talk to him, he's always asking me that, you know? Yes. Susan Lucci's been there. Now, I can't imagine. She's so glamorous, but she's been there. Without a doubt, she's been there. Lydia

0: Sebastianich is always saying
1: yes.
0: wonderful things about your place,
1: yes.
0: you know. Bobby Flay has been there. All these different people have said to me, oh, Borgatti, they're so wonderful. What a great place. I mean, you've had everybody who's anybody kind of pass through at some point or another, right?
1: Yep. I remember one time Mayor Ed Koch came into the store waving his hands up in the air, says, greatest pasta in the world. I think it was one of those election years.
0: It must have been.
1: It was a great experience.
0: Still and, great.
1: And before my time, my father told me even Archbishop Fulton Sheen came into
0: wow.
1: the store.
0: Isn't that something?
1: And he was his car was the old style checker cab
0: oh, yeah,
1: cars
0: that
1: back then.
0: Yeah, yeah, yeah.
1: But that was his limo, that type of car back then.
0: Isn't that funny?
1: Yeah, but the many people do come
0: yeah,
1: through.
0: Yeah.
1: Of course, celebrities and
0: yeah, and everyday work, folks yeah, who are shopping yeah. like me and tons of other
1: yeah,
0: people, right?
1: And I always say that. I say, you, the special customer, as much as a celebrity might come here
0: yeah.
1: to shop. It's yeah. you. That makes so, this happen.
0: Now, fast forward. So what happened is, like, I'm used to this. I'm used to getting any of the, like, long pastas with you.
1: Right.
0: Because you have, they used to have this guide, which they still have in the store, 1098, and you could pick your number. That's how wide the pasta is. So you get, like, a linguine, or you can get, as I guess, as big as, like, a tagliatelle would probably be mm-hmm. your widest.
1: Pappardelle as well.
0: Pappardelle, too. Yes. Yeah, right. So it goes, like, that whole range. Then they make what we would call cavatelli or cavadil, which is a tremendous pasta, delicious, and they just, oh, I can't even start talking about it because my mouth starts watering. Absolutely delicious, and that's another delicious pasta with the Sunday sauce, with the like the heavier sauces, just delicious.
1: Nice, nice.
0: And then, of course, ravioli. And now you've even, with the, I guess with your kids now, sort of next generation,
1: mm-hmm.
0: you know, like you branched out a little bit in the ravioli world too, a little bit. So it's not solely cheese and meat anymore, but you're offering some little angles on this,
1: yeah,
0: right?
1: Yeah, absolutely. Through the years, of course, we started to make different types of raviolis. Of course, it's all regatta base. So with spinach, with the pumpkin filling.
0: Yeah, think of it.
1: With the porcini mushrooms, with lobster meat.
0: Now, believe it or not, I've never had any of that. I'm very pedestrian when it comes to, like, Italian food. Like, I'm afraid of trying something different mm-hmm. sometimes. I'm like, well, I love regatta and it's so much, I don't even mm-hmm. know. But it's delicious, that stuff, too, though, right?
1: I find it delicious.
0: You try them all? Yeah, you try them
1: oh,
0: all,
1: Oh,
0: right?
1: yes. I have to, you know, because
0: you make
1: whatever
0: sure
1: I sell,
0: yeah, you make
1: I'd
0: sure,
1: like to
0: right?
1: taste and see how it is. So.
0: Like the ravioli with the lobster, that's good, too. I never had
1: very, that. Very good, yes.
0: Yeah. I did it with a
1: lemon wine sauce
0: oh,
1: one
0: really?
1: Day. A lot of folks like to do it with the pink sauces.
0: Right, right,
1: and sometimes
0: right.
1: you'll find some shrimp with that
0: yeah.
1: or vodka style.
0: I would think
1: but,
0: that, yeah.
1: yeah. But it sells nice. It
0: yeah,
1: sells
0: that
1: nice.
0: Might be great for Lent, too. You know, it's another
1: sure.
0: nice Lent
1: yeah.
0: meal, you
1: nice.
0: Know. That's the other thing, too, we didn't mention, but you're like you're a devout Catholic family, a devout Catholic man. I mean, that goes right. without saying. Going to a store, it's sort of like being in the sacristy of a church because you have all of the different, all these different holy cards and pictures up. And it's beautiful. Like, you feel very comfortable. When I'm there, I feel really comfortable.
1: And
0: you
1: statues
0: know?
1: Of the saints that switch out, you know, as we get closer to their feast day. You're
0: yeah.
1: You're going to find maybe that saint in the store window. So.
0: I love that, though. Yeah. It's beautiful. He kind of uses that. So now, this is a new kind of ravioli we're going to do today. So tell everybody what you're doing, how this
1: okay.
0: came about. I'll
1: all right.
0: put them in.
1: So anyway, we came up with the regatta apple pie filled ravioli.
0: This is the best, apple pie.
1: Now, we wanted to do this maybe a couple of years ago for like a Thanksgiving mm-hmm. Time, but of course it just never happened. So we got back to like thinking about doing this again, especially with 4th of July, the 250th anniversary of the United States.
0: And apple
1: you know,
0: pie
1: you,
0: is as
1: you
0: American
1: think
0: as
1: of apple
0: gets.
1: Pie, you know?
0: Yeah.
1: And sure enough, we did it.
0: Wow.
1: It went over big.
0: So people love it.
1: Yes. And of course, we're going to continue to have this probably throughout the year because with Thanksgiving and holidays,
0: yeah, why not?
1: We look for this type of flavor yeah. of things. It makes it the nice dessert ravioli.
0: And then also we can have this sort of as an appetizer. We're kind of doing like almost like an appetizer. It could be a main course today.
1: Yes.
0: Like
1: yes.
0: what we're doing right now. We're going to do like a butter sage, which is a great one.
1: So excellent.
0: You got to pick me some sage. All right,
1: okay.
0: I'll get this sauce
1: right.
0: going real
1: I'll
0: fast.
1: I'll do that
0: here.
1: Now. How many you want
0: to
1: go
0: like
1: with?
0: 6 to 8 leaves.
1: Sure.
0: This is one of my favorite pasta pans, $21 from Winco. You don't have to spend $300 on dishes, you know? I'm a big believer in that. So I'm going to put a little butter in there to get it going.
1: Okay, that's good.
0: I'm going to get a wooden spoon this way. I'm not messing things up. And then we're going to make this butter sage quickly, and then we're going to put this ravioli in. Now, Chris, I'll tell you another story. I think I told you this already, but not maybe not on TV. Like, I like these guys raw, too. Like, I eat ravioli raw. I'm not scared of getting sick from that. I mean,
1: no,
0: I never got sick my
1: whole life. You're not the first person to ever tell me that.
0: Yeah, I love it. Like, I go to that, you know, our friends on Long Island, Antoni ravioli.
1: Right.
0: And I go up in the back, they make it. I always take one.

0: the production line and eat it.
1: It's ready to go.
0: Yeah, what
1: right?
0: could you do? It's delicious.
1: Yeah,
0: you
1: know? It is.
0: But I mean, I don't know. Do you put egg in there or no? These smell great, don't they?
1: They do. Yeah. I'm actually growing some home. But
0: are you growing some?
1: They're not like this yet. But
0: yeah, I don't know.
1: I started them late.
0: It's like in spite of me, these are going. So why don't you do me that favor? Just rip them up and throw them in there,
1: sure.
0: All right? I mean, these guys are starting to float. You know what that means?
1: Yes.
0: When they float,
1: I know when like you break up a leaf or crush it, you release its flavors.
0: Right, and the oil goes in there, which is terrific too, you know? And I'm going to bring this down. I'm going to melt this down. And then what we'll do is the butter will start to turn a little brown,
1: right,
0: which is what we want. And then I'm going to put a little bit of water in there, and we'll throw those wraps in there. And we're off to the races, ready to go.
1: Nice to go. Really good.
0: The other thing, I always talk to you about this in person, but it's good for the TV show. You've had people who've worked for you for a really long time too, right? I mean, I remember that the older woman who was in there.
1: Oh, that would be Kay Mouton?
0: Yeah, right.
1: God bless her soul.
0: And I mean, she was kind to everybody. Yes. She knew everybody. And she would kind of cut the pasta when you went in there, right?
1: Yes,
0: I mean, at the end of her life, I didn't think standing up was hard for her. She'd be sitting down on like a stool almost and just and put the pasta through.
1: She lived to 98 years.
0: Did she live that long?
1: God bless. You're very close to my father, my mother.
0: Did she live locally or what?
1: In a section called Morris Park.
0: Okay, all right.
1: Not far. And she worked for a retail store for many years down off Webster Avenue called Sears.
0: Oh, yeah, sure.
1: And she worked the hardware department.
0: Holy cow, isn't that something?
1: And, of course, through the years, she'd spend time having coffee with my dad in the morning.
0: Then
1: eventually, when she no longer worked at Sears, she stayed at the store and started taking customers. No one said anything, and it just happened to be, and it was God's will.
0: And people loved her, honestly.
1: Oh, yes, they did.
0: You know, I loved her. I loved going in there and seeing her.
1: She was good.
0: I loved that.
1: Soul,
0: Now, the other thing I'm not going to confession yet, Chris. So I would buy some cavatelli, right? Maybe 3 pounds. I'd open up one of the bags on the way home. We hit traffic on the Throgs Neck Bridge or whatever, and I would eat them raw on the way home. Other people would buy, like, cookies at the bakery.
1: Yeah, yeah.
0: I'm eating raw cavatelli on the way home. Because that's my story, you know. I just love it.
1: So maybe next time I give you an extra quarter pound, right? This way, you still have your pound.
0: So I drive safe. That's the pizza guy used to do that. Put an extra slice on the box so I could drive safely home.
1: I can see that.
0: This is just kind of coming together now. So let me see if I... Because this is a pretty quick recipe, right?
1: Oh, yes.
0: And you make this at home too, right?
1: Oh, yes.
0: So all of my friends do this, including Chris. Now and then when they're making something, they send me a picture of it, right? We send each other pictures of what we're cooking.
1: That's it.
0: This is good. This is doing great now. It's starting to bubble. It's starting to get a little brown. And this just gets nutty. It gets delicious. You can't beat it. Now, you probably don't put cheese on this, though, right?
1: You know what? Sometimes it might take away from the flavor.
0: I don't want to deaden the flavor, you know? See how it's getting brown now?
1: Mm-hmm.
0: So we're getting there. Just happening.
1: Yeah,
0: Then when I put the water in, you just got ready to get ready for a big splashdown.
1: All right. Am I in the safe area?
0: Yeah, you're safe. You know what I'll do? I'll put the pasta first, then I'll put the water. This way,
1: okay.
0: I don't want to dirty that Bugatti shirt he's got
1: That's
0: on.
1: All right. I got a few more of these.
0: All right, here they go. These guys are perfectly ready. Okay. And they don't take that long to cook, right?
1: No, not at all. Oh, beautiful. Look at that.
0: That's perfect. That's just what we want. Look at those. All in one shot.
1: That sound tells you everything.
0: Oh, it says delicious is what it says. And you see how nice and brown it got?
1: A little bit
0: of pasta
1: water.
0: Oh, bring this down. And maybe you could do me the favor of getting us that nice blue...
1: Sure. This one here, right?
0: Yeah. That's from Brooklyn Clay, which is one of our sponsors. It's a nice dish. Homemade.
1: It's heavy.
0: It's a heavy dish, absolutely.
1: Nice.
0: It could take a beating, believe me. And then around here, you got to be able to take a beating. Look how nice these look.
1: Oh, man. They're beautiful.
0: Now, this, like I said, think about this for like Thanksgiving. Or interesting, right? Like an interesting kind of way to have family meal. Wow. Let me get some guys in here. I don't want to mess them up. I want you to be able to see them. What an interesting thing, right? We're cooking with Chris Borgatti. He's visiting us from Arthur Avenue. Usually I'm in Arthur Avenue. I'm standing on the street. It's freezing cold. He came here. He came to our studios today. And I'm so honored to have him here. He's a legend, you know? He's an Arthur Avenue legend.
1: Thank you.
0: I'm going to leave a couple in the pot because you know what that means? You and I during the commercial, all right?
1: Okay.
0: Let me get a little bit of that sage in here.
1: Oh, man.
0: I wouldn't recommend eating the sage because it's super strong, but it's going to look nice.
1: Yes.
0: That's kind of cool. All right, well, here's what we're going to do. We'll take a little break. We'll be back with another recipe from Borgatti Ravioli and Pasta right there on Arthur Avenue. Don't go anywhere because we're there now, all right? Stick around. We'll be right back.
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2: Welcome back. That looks terrific, doesn't it? I just want to go there with a fork and take a break, but we can't. We got to keep going here. So, what a, you know, a lot of times people say to me, Monsignor, what's your favorite flavor? Like, you know, what's your favorite flavor to taste and everything? My answer is always the same. Fried. I love fried. Fried is delicious. Everybody loves fried anything, right? If you go to one of these parish bazaars, Italian feast, they fry everything on earth, right? But this is something that Chris developed and I'm kind of excited about. Tell everybody what we're doing here.
3: Okay, so we're going to take the ricotta apple pie ravioli.
2: Right.
3: And you're going to make a nice batter for
2: them. I'll make a thin batter, yep.
3: Yeah, we're going to make that batter because we're going to coat the ravioli in that batter. And then with this oil here, you're going to fry them up in the oil. Almost similar like when you're doing zeplis,
2: like
3: right?
2: A zeplis, yeah. But this is like a really nice dessert.
3: Oh, yes.
2: Right, this is what we're doing here. I have some honey.
3: Oh, yeah.
2: The recipe's there, everybody. You can see it.
3: Oh,
2: honey,
3: yeah.
2: Egg, apple cider. Not easy to get apple cider right now, but you got it, so that's good.
3: Yeah.
2: Now, did your daughter like help out with this or what? You were mentioning her before.
3: Elizabeth, yes, she put this together in order to create this recipe. And, of course, she's using the apple cider, but, you know, you could also go with beer if you want to put a beer.
2: Oh, yeah,
3: they call
2: think
3: about
2: that.
3: Beer batters.
2: Yeah, that's true too, right?
3: So you have options.
2: I have a little flour. Try not to get that on the black suit. I have a little cornstarch.
3: That's it.
2: And a little baking soda.
3: Okay.
2: And we'll see how this goes. I might have to add a little more,
3: give
2: or take. I always start with a fork to see how it goes.
3: Oh, okay.
2: And then, do you do these? Not you don't do this at the store. You're not frying them at the store, are you?
3: No.
2: So you could get these in a box, take them home, and have your fun, right?
3: Correct. Yes.
2: So that's great. So this was a great idea. And then I've seen a picture of this that I guess you guys did with some ice cream on it. Right?
3: Oh yeah, Elizabeth did that.
2: That was
3: when it was in the test.
2: Yeah, this is all about ice cream. Definitely.
3: It was very successful.
2: I can't imagine. This would be great.
3: I know. We did it for 4th of July.
2: Did you do it for 4th of July? Yeah, well, it makes sense, right?
3: Yes, and that's one of the reasons why we wanted to do it, especially for this year, because we were celebrating the 250th.
2: The big anniversary,
3: Anniversary, yes.
2: Let me tell you, Chris, you guys still, like, does everybody get together on Sunday, like, in your family? How do you do it?
3: We try to do it every now and then. We do accomplish getting together.
2: Okay, that's great.
3: But, you know, today, the kids, they got a lot of things going on.
2: Other things cooking.
3: Especially when they're married and there's the other part of the family, too.
2: Yeah, that's tough, too, right?
3: There's events going on that side. So, you know, you got to share.
2: I tell people all the time, you know, like, I just lost my dad. You know that. So what happened is, like, my mom's gone, my dad's gone, and Sunday dinners are gone. It's so different now because my whole life I grew up with these Sunday dinners, you know? And like, could I go to somebody's house for dinner on Sunday? Sure. But it's not my mom and dad. It's not my family.
3: It's not the same.
2: It's
3: different.
2: You know, it's a very interesting thing. Like, I always think to myself, well, you know, at the heavenly banquet, we'll all be back together again. So there's something nice about that. But it's a change. So my point in saying that to you is to cherish the time you have with your parents and cherish the time you have with your kids because those moments are, they're important moments, right?
3: That's it.
2: They really are. I'm going to give this a little test because we don't have the thermometer. God only knows what's cooking here. So let's see. Oh, yeah, look at that.
3: Oh, yeah, it looks
2: beautiful.
3: Good.
2: They're beautiful. So we could definitely make zeplo with what's ever left, right? Fried right away. Beautiful. Okay, I'll let that be. So now what you do, you're recommending like you do these kind of one at a time, right?
3: Yeah, I would because...
2: I'm taking a hit for the team. I'm just going to get my hand dirty.
3: Okay, that's all right.
2: That's all you can do.
3: You're going to cook it in oil anyway. So.
2: Yeah, and this is like a healthy oil. I think we have this like in a corn oil or a... right?
3: Mm-hmm.
2: So in they go nice and easy, not too... If you go easy, it doesn't splash up too much.
3: No.
2: I'll get this next guy ready. Because I think we got a little room. So you put this batter on. I have a thin batter here on purpose. And the oil is, you know, it's pretty hot. And this will pop up and we'll start to see that it's ready to go, right?
3: Yeah. I think you got room for one more.
2: Yeah, I'm going to try. Now, I don't know what a serving is. Well, you have any idea on that one? I'm not a good judge of that, as you know.
3: You can't go with one.
2: No, you can't.
3: Two kind of looks funny.
2: Yeah.
3: I'm thinking at least three.
2: It's three or more, right?
3: That's make my like thought. A little mess.
2: Yeah, that's my thought, right? Because my thought is a box is enough, but I don't know. That might be too many.
3: I would go with three.
2: Yeah, we'll see.
3: Make
2: right?
3: it like a nest.
2: Yeah, that's nice.
3: Because
2: look how beautiful.
3: We're looking to put something in that nest?
2: I'm hoping later. Maybe a scoop or something.
3: Oh,
2: right?
3: Yeah.
2: So here we go. Look.
3: Yeah.
2: And they're turning a nice color right away, right?
3: That's it. When they get that golden brown, because the oil is still going to cook that a bit.
2: And the batter is perfect. I mean, it's just a nice thin batter. Because you don't really want to take away flavor here. You just want to add a little crunch. I'll just leave a couple in here just so we can grab them.
3: They look good.
2: Because I have a funny feeling we might need more than three. We'll see. I mean, not for our purposes, probably three. But for our purposes, probably more. Because we'll eat these. So you see how the color is really beautiful, right?
3: Oh, yes.
2: I take my little dip out of that. I don't need that anymore now.
3: If you fry them, they will come.
2: Yeah, look at this, right? And fried food is, everybody's favorite stuff, right?
3: Oh, yeah.
2: Now, any do they still do, like, any Italian feasts on Arthur Avenue, like a street fair?
3: Yes, they do.
2: Right?
3: Okay, we have a church festival for St. Anthony, which is always in June.
2: Right, right.
3: So they have a street fair. No longer for Our Lady of Mount Carmel, but they do continue to have the procession on that weekend.
2: Oh, they do that?
3: Around, yes.
2: Oh, that's nice. I'm glad.
3: They used to be able to...
2: That was a big deal.
3: Oh, yeah. I mean, my understanding is, too, that even back in the day, there could have been about 5 to 6 feasts or festivals in that neighborhood at one time.
2: I would imagine, right?
3: But, of course, in September, they have on Arthur Avenue what they call Ferragosto. And that's always...
2: Explain.
3: The Sunday, after Labor Day weekend.
2: Yeah, right, right.
3: So Arthur Avenue will be closed down, and there'll be a festival with food, music, entertainment, restaurants are open.
2: And sometimes it's outside, too, right? They have,
3: it's
2: like, the tables outside, right?
3: Yes, outside.
2: Do you guys do stuff outside, too, or what?
3: I don't do... One time I did, but being that we're kind of around the corner, I'm going to have the store open.
2: Yeah, sure, why not?
3: On Ferragosto, of course. Because many folks like to take raviolis back home after spending some time
2: and going to town.
3: On the avenue.
2: And then you have your own sauce in there too, right?
3: That we make?
2: Yeah.
3: Not
2: the jar. I thought you had the jarred stuff, no?
3: We sell a lot of the restaurant sauces.
2: Okay, yeah.
3: I mean, I make sauce, but I keep that
2: you
3: at
2: keep
3: home.
2: You keep that home. That's really a private recipe. You're not giving that away. I understand that. But you know what I like though is people, it's kind of one stop shop though. Like you can come to your place and kind of get this all done. Like your meal, you can take your home meal home.
3: Exactly.
2: Pretty much, because you can get a jarred sauce.
3: Oh, yeah.
2: And you have a couple of different jarred sauces that are great. I mean, it's a funny thing. When I was a kid, that was unheard of, a jarred sauce. I mean, you just didn't have jarred sauce. Like, my grandmother would kill us, even thought of it.
3: It was a sacrilege.
2: Yeah,
3: right?
2: Really. I mean, I grew up, I never had it ever. But now, you know, there's some pretty good ones out there, right?
3: Oh, yeah.
2: I mean, I like Michael's of Brooklyn. I think they make a good sauce.
3: Okay.
2: Like, it depends.
3: Yeah, I'm very familiar with them, yes.
2: I like those guys, too. They're nice guys.
3: Yes.
2: Always good to us.
3: Oh, yeah. Sauces have come a long way.
2: Yeah, right, don't you think?
3: It's like back in the day when you opened up a jar, it's like your head snapped back like, oh.
2: Here we go. Paint.
3: I don't know.
2: Yeah.
3: And of course, you know, like you said, growing up Italian, you were forbidden.
2: No, we never.
3: You were forbidden.
2: I mean, never even. it was never even a discussion.
3: Yeah.
2: And then, you know what they used to advertise very strongly when I was a kid? SpaghettiOs. Yeah, it was always on TV, and the Saturday cartoons and stuff. And I'd say, Mom, you know, I really want SpaghettiOs. You're never having that. And that was it. I think to this day, I don't think they ever had SpaghettiOs.
3: Very, very wise woman.
2: Yeah.
3: Very smart.
2: God bless our moms.
3: She saved you.
2: Right? God bless our moms.
3: God bless.
2: You must feel that too, like in the store. Because again, Chris is a very devout Catholic guy. Like, you have pictures of your dad up there and your mom.
3: Of course, yes.
2: So like, they're kind of with you. You still feel that presence, right?
3: Oh, absolutely.
2: Which I love, you know?
3: Absolutely. You know, I get to reflect on those pictures.
2: Yeah, they're, I love that they're there with
3: you. I always think of like what my grandparents started, what my father did for all those years.
2: Yeah.
3: You know.
2: And the devotion. And I think people don't see that either. Like, this is like a lot of work, what you do.
3: Yeah,
2: like a family business is a lot of work, right?
3: Sure.
2: I mean, and it's hard. I mean, you're there, you know, pretty much every day, right? Give or take.
3: Yes.
2: I mean, Friday, Sundays you try to keep sacred, right? If you can.
3: Yes.
2: But still.
3: Yes, always.
2: What could you do? I mean, really, right? Mm-hmm. And it really depends on you, so much of it, right? I mean, that's the other thing that's so important, right? So much it just depends on
3: yes.
2: You got to be there. You got to, right?
3: That's the way

0: it seems, as much as I have those working under me, especially, you know, with family and all, I just, my mindset is always like the responsibility of things.
1: Yeah.
0: You know, because I always feel like if I'm not there, God forbid something happens.
1: No, I understand
0: I'll
1: that.
0: Probably feel worse. So,
1: yeah, I get
0: you
1: it.
0: You know, I wrestle with that. But you know what? At the end of the day, I do enjoy being there.
1: Sure, of course.
0: And you know what? For what it's worth, I have no problem with
1: It was one time I told you, it's almost like that's your church, you know? People come in and they kind of talk to you. And I'm shocked what people talk to you about, their lives, their family, being sick, all this stuff. So people feel comfortable. You know, you're like a comfortable person.
0: Exactly.
1: And you and your wife are both like that. You've created that atmosphere there, which is beautiful, you know?
0: She's a blessing.
1: Yeah, absolutely. So here's what we're going to do. I think we're going to just finish frying these up. When you come back from this little commercial break, there'll probably be less of them. I don't know where they went. And I think they might have gone into our bellies. We'll see what happens. When we come back, we'll have this in a plate. We're cooking with Chris Borgatti. Now, this is the famous Borgatti's on Arthur Avenue in the Bronx. So, you know, enjoy this. You can go on their website, by the way, and you can get this stuff, too, right? You have a lot of stuff on the website available, right?
0: Correct, yes. We ship throughout the United States.
1: What's the website address?
0: It would be Borgatti's.com.
1: There it is, Borgatti's.com. Great stuff there. We're going to take a break. We'll be back with more right after this. Stick around.
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1: I don't know how we didn't eat this, Chris. This is a miracle that we actually kept it till they came back. No, right now we're going to do it. Right. So a little caramel sauce goes on top here. I mean, this is just, look at this, how beautiful, right?
0: Delicious. Look
1: so
0: at
1: you
0: that.
1: Talk about like a Thanksgiving dessert. You want to make an impression? I don't know. I think this is the way to do it.
0: That's it.
1: It's gorgeous. And this is such a great different idea. So if people want to get these ravioli, apple ravioli, everybody, from Borgatti, if you want to get these, go to the website, right? And Borgatti.com.
0: Yes.
1: And you can order them there?
0: Yeah, we have online shipping throughout the United States.
1: I love it. That's great.
0: It includes Alaska and Hawaii.
1: Oh, my gosh. I bet your Hawaii viewers are going to be buying them. Why not, right? And then, or you could go down to Arthur Avenue, look for Our Lady of Mount Carmel Church, because your street is
0: 187,
1: which is like Arthur Avenue. It's right there. So you just make the right, say a prayer in the church, light a candle, go across the street, and you're all set. And it's like going to the sacristy, like I said, because he's got so many beautiful religious things in there. It's just a great, great spot. So I can't thank you enough for coming.
0: Well, Monsignor,
1: what a treat for me.
0: Always a pleasure.
1: Always a pleasure. Really?
0: Thank you.
1: It's rare that we get people to come to us. What a great gift this is for me. Hope you enjoy this. Hope you try it at home, too. Let's ask the Blessed Mother to bless our families, bless our friends, and especially those who are watching us from hospitals right now, from some place where you're not feeling so good. Let's ask the Blessed Mother's healing to come upon you, okay? Hail Mary, full of grace. The Lord is with thee. Blessed art thou among women. And blessed is the fruit of thy womb, Jesus. Holy Mary, Mother of God, pray for us sinners now and at the hour of our death. Amen. May God bless you always, the Father, the Son, and the Holy Spirit. Amen. God bless everybody. If you go to our website at cfntv.org, click on Real Food. 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And if you want some more recipes, just go to that website under Real Food. You get a lot of good stuff there. All right. So thanks for being with us today, everybody. We'll see you next time on Real Food.
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0: Hey, hey, welcome to Rise Up Live. We're super excited to be with you. My name is Ryan Dever, and I am the producer of this show. This is our third show. Our first two shows went really well, so we're hoping to keep the lucky streak going here. If you've joined us before, it's good to see you again. And if this is your first time watching with us, welcome. During this program, we're going to be sharing the truths of our faith through music, live witness, storytelling, and just good old sharing the faith. As a reminder, we are live, hence the name Rise Up Live, which we thought was made much more sense in our previous title, which was Rise Up Pre-Recorded. I apologize for that joke. It was terrible. Because this is a live event, we want it to be interactive. So interact with us. Tell us where you are, where you're watching from, what you're thinking. If you're watching on your phone, desktop, or tablet, you can use the chat bar to talk with us and other people watching the show. Let us know what you're thinking. Also, you can comment in the comments section. If you haven't subscribed to our channel, sign up tonight. Become a free subscriber or a premium subscriber. We'd also like to add our guarantee that no one will be slapped during tonight's live broadcast. We pride ourselves on being a 100% slap-free program. That's another dated and terrible joke for you. We have such a great show for you tonight. Our guests are Curtis Martin, founder of Focus, and Sister Bethany Madonna of the Sisters of Life. It's going to be a lot of fun. All of us here at Array of Hope are really excited at the opportunity to share and spread the faith with you in this way.
1: Hey everyone, my name is Mariama, and at this time we are going to take a look at a very special person, Sister Bethany Madonna. The religious life, the life of poverty, chastity, and obedience, is a particular call to perfection in love. It is a state of life that anticipates here and now the life to come, where men and women are like the angels of God, neither married nor given in marriage. Indeed, it is a kind of living reminder of heaven. How does one know if they are called to it, though? Here in this film, Sister Bethany offers some practical guidance from two saints, one of my favorites, St. Mother Teresa of Calcutta and St. Francis of Assisi, on discerning the will of God. At the heart of both lies a sincere prayer of the heart to the Lord and a willingness to hear what he has to say. May this film serve as a guide for all of those who are discerning a vocation in religious life.

Mother Teresa taught her novices to pray by saying, "Go into the chapel and say to the Lord, 'Here I am, Jesus, love me.'" A woman discerning her vocation wants to enter into prayer with the same spirit, the same disposition. "Here I am, Lord, love me." She wants to spend more time with Jesus to receive his love more deeply. Sitting before him allows us to trace out our own creation story, our own salvation history. We begin to see and realize how the love that called us into existence has always been with us and is leading us even now. It inspires a wonder.

0: an awe, and a deepening awareness of the gifts of God, His love, His kindness, His goodness, that He would call me into being, conceive me first, grant me the gift of baptism, claim me as His own child, seal His life within my soul. St. Francis of Assisi was followed into the chapel one night by one of his brothers and overheard praying the same prayer over and over and over again. Who are you, most sweet God, and who am I? Who are you, most sweet God, and who am I? This is the prayer of a woman discerning her vocation. Who are you, most sweet God, and who am I that you thought of me, that you would love me, that you would invite me to follow you and be with you in this way of life? Who are you that you would forgive my every sin, that you would remedy my every failing, that you would invite me to be your bride, to be your spouse, to receive your heart, to share your cross, to mother your children, to mother every child as if it were my own child of flesh and blood? A woman discerning her vocation wants to ask those questions to the Lord. Who are you? And who am I? And how did you make my heart to love?
1: So this next video comes from a series we just produced with musician Matt Panna called Deep Cuts. This is the third episode in the series, and we're so happy with how they turned out. Matt is such an awesome musician and speaker and has a great way of discussing memes and social media trends, revealing their deeper meanings. You know, we spend so much time scrolling on Instagram and TikTok that oftentimes we don't really stop to reflect on just how much we're taking in and what we're taking in. And Deep Cuts is a really cool way for us to reflect on the deep wounds that we all carry in life and also helps us read between the lines of our current culture. So here's another episode of Deep Cuts.

0: Hi, hello, my name is Matt Panna, and welcome to Deep Cuts. Diving straight into the fields of media and popular culture, discovering what truly hits different, from social media trends to viral mantras, all through the lens of human dignity. So here's something that really grabbed my attention this week. It's a throwback to one of my favorite moments from this past summer. My cousin took to Twitter to write a pretty poignant comment about the Olympics, from the country that's given me nothing but strong women my entire life. First and foremost, the rise of Catholicism throughout the world can be seen here. While the Western Church may appear to be dwindling, plateauing, and dare I say polarizing by the minute, the continents of Asia and Africa have seen a huge turn toward the faith. And second, there is a redefinition of women's empowerment and Catholic feminism. The relationship between the sexes, and indeed the Christian life itself, is aimed at the imitation of Christ through self-giving and service to others. Men and women are not replaceable or interchangeable. They are complementary. Through masculinity and femininity, men and women discover their own distinctive identities, as well as a call to enter relationships with each other. Ultimately, men and women are equal in dignity and different in vocation. The Latin vocatio meaning summons, vocatio from the vocare meaning to call, rooted in vox meaning voice. Men are called to lay down our lives for our sisters in Christ, just as Christ laid down his life for us. So what do you think? Where do you see the church growing in the future? Who are some women in your life that inspired you? And how do you rock your miraculous medal? Let us know in the comments. Until then, take care and God bless.
1: Such an awesome video. We shot 7 episodes of Deep Cuts with Matt, and every new episode is going to premiere during each new Rise Up Live show. So you're going to want to subscribe. We also produced another video with him called What is the Meaning of Life, which was really awesome because we got to film it at St. Joseph Regional High School in Montvale, New Jersey, which was cool because I went to high school there. So it's a really awesome video. You're going to want to subscribe so you can watch that on our channel. You know, everyone wrestles with the question, who am I? We can find the answer when we turn to the beginning of the Bible, when God created human beings, male and female, in his image and likeness. In our series, Faith in Focus, Dr. David Heiduck discusses how being made in the image of God is our true identity, which means true joy lies in understanding this simple but life-giving fact.
2: You know, it seems to me that everyone is trying to put who they are out there.

Every one of us wrestles with the question, who am I? And we hear a lot of talk these days about identity and different ways of defining ourselves. But what is our true identity? If we don't get this one right, there's an awful lot we're going to get wrong. We find the answer when we turn to the beginning of the Bible, to the book of Genesis, when God creates human beings. Then God said, "Let us make man in our image, after our likeness, and let them have dominion over the fish of the sea and the birds of the air and over the cattle and over all the earth and over every creeping thing that creeps on the earth." So God created man in his own image. In the image of God, he created him. Male and female, he created them. So we discover from this passage that human beings are created male and female in the image and likeness of God. So the image of God should be our true self-image. But what does being created in the image of God mean? Well, we don't have enough time to cover the full implications of this, but I would like to suggest three things being the image of God means. Three things that say a lot about who we are and what life is all about. We can start with this quote from the Catechism of the Catholic Church, number 357. Being in the image of God, the human individual possesses the dignity of a person who is not just something, but someone. He is capable of self-knowledge and self-possession and of freely giving himself and entering into communion with other persons. And he is called by grace to a covenant with his Creator to offer him a response of faith and love that no other creature can give in his stead. So there are three things being the image of God means. First, being the image of God means that we are persons. A person means that we are rational creatures. We have an intellect that can know what is true, good, and beautiful. And we have a will that can choose to act in accordance with it. Some other animals might be able to think, but they don't ponder. They don't seek truth. They're not rational. And animals aren't free. They don't make choices in the strict sense, but they act on instinct only. The second thing being made in the image of God means is that we are created for love. St. John tells us in his first letter that God is love. Love isn't just what God does. It's what God is. And so, being created in the image and likeness of the God who is love means that we're created for love. Specifically, we're created for God's love. And we were created to love like He does, to give ourselves as a gift to another person for that person's own sake. The third thing that being created in the image of God means is that we are made for a communion of persons. When God created human beings in His image, He realized that it wasn't good for the man to be alone, that somehow he wouldn't be everything he should be without another person. And by the way, this makes sense. God Himself is a communion of persons, three persons, Father, Son, and Holy Spirit. So as God's image, we are made for a communion of persons too. What is a communion of persons? It's a relationship of mutual gift, when people give themselves for one another's good. This results in a special bond of unity between them. If you've ever wondered why we crave connections or long for life-giving relationships, this is why. We're made for a communion of persons. St. John Paul II wrote this, "When God Yahweh said, 'It is not good that the man should be alone,' He affirmed that alone, man does not completely realize the essence of being a person. He realizes it only by existing with someone, and even more deeply and completely, by existing for someone." So what does it mean to be created?

in the image of God? It means to be a person, created to love as God loves in a communion of persons. You are created in God's image. That's your true identity. That's the image of yourself you should have and seek to show to the world. You are of incredible value and worth. You are sacred. You are made by God's love, for God's love. And isn't being loved what all this putting ourselves

0: Our first guest tonight is Curtis Martin. Curtis is the founder and CEO of the Fellowship of Catholic University Students, FOCUS, one of the fastest growing college outreach apostolates in the Catholic Church. Archbishop Charles Chaput of Philadelphia stated, "No one does a more dynamic job of reaching college students for Christ than FOCUS. The church needs organizations such as this to help bring young people to Christ." Here is our interview with Curtis Martin.
1: So, Curtis, thank you so much for joining us. It's a privilege and it's an honor to get to meet you here on this podcast and on this video. And before we usually start with our guests, I really like to get to know a little bit about them and sort of their background. So, are you a cradle Catholic? What was the young Curtis like growing up? Where did you grow up? Did you grow up in a Catholic family? You know, give us a little bit of background.
2: Yeah, I think what would be rightly called a prodigal Catholic. So, I was raised in a Catholic home.
1: Okay.
2: Very actively engaged Catholic mother, a father who's a convert to Catholicism. But about the time my dad was finding his way into the church, I was drifting away from the church and was gone, depending on how you say it, for 4 or 5 years. You know, I drifted away. My personal life did not correspond to a Christian's life. I had been poorly catechized, didn't know what I was doing. Through mortal sin and breakdown of faith. Mm. By the time I realized there was a problem, I was pretty far away from God. And by that time, I was living a pretty dissolute life and decided I want to go away to college, far away, and do a restart. And I didn't know what the restart meant. I had no idea, no spiritual North Star. I just wanted to restart. And I would have guessed that Jesus Christ and the Catholic Church probably didn't have anything in it because I thought I'd already tried that. By the time I got to college, my sophomore year, I met some evangelical Christians. I was in my own personal life, I was in a place where I was reading a Bible that my mom had given me, and I was beginning to think Jesus is probably the answer, but not necessarily Catholicism. And these Christians were not Catholic Christians. And so I recommitted my life to Christ as a sophomore in college, a powerful conversion, several years actively involved with evangelicals. But because of the gifts and tools they gave me, a life of prayer, a commitment to the scriptures, I found myself being led back to the Catholic Church. Hmm. Years ago, I was asked to speak to that group of evangelicals and said, "Why did you become Catholic again?" And I said, "Well, it's a Bible verse you taught me." In the great Jesus says, "Go and teach them all that I've commanded you. I learned from you much of what he commanded." The Catholic Church is the all. And that's the fullness of faith. So here I am back now for 30 years. As a God willing, deeply committed Catholic, still Amen. Striving to through Christ.
1: Amen. So you shared about a deep conversion or an experience you had. Maybe you could share with us, what was that experience? How did God touch your heart? How did He reveal to you His beauty, His love? What was that like?
2: Yeah, as I said, the contrast was the deeper darkness that was in my soul, in my life, because as many modern people, we buy the lie that the world offers that earthly goods are going to make you happy, whether they're morally neutral or morally problematic. The earthly goods are like salt water. They don't satisfy. They actually deepen the craving. And so by the time I was a sophomore in college, I was hungry. Started reading the Bible, and I was really spending my life doing my homework, going to class, doing my homework, and spending hours a day playing basketball so that I wouldn't get into the party scene because I knew that's not where I was going to find happiness. Started reading the Bible, and all of a sudden I started coming home from basketball a little earlier every day as I rediscovered the person of Jesus Christ. The Bible my mom gave me actually was just a New Testament. So I jumped right into the life of Christ. And I began to remember that as a young person, I had been fascinated with Jesus Christ. Hmm. And I want to learn more about him now as a young adult. And so as I was reading and reading and coming home every day, and then one day I'm in the Gospel of Luke, and I'm just riveted. I'm not a great reader. I had dyslexia as a child. And so reading is kind of a task for me. And it happens probably for you all the time. It does for most good readers. As you read, you almost see a video rather than the words on the page. That hardly ever happens to me. Uh-huh. But I'm in the video. I'm reading, and I'm like, there's Jesus. And I'm imagining his facial expressions and his tone of voice. And all of a sudden, I read Luke chapter 6, verse 46. And Jesus says, "Why do you call me Lord, Lord, and you don't say?" But in my imagination, there was an extra word in there. It was, "Curtis, why do you call me Lord, Lord?

0: do what I say. I literally dropped the Bible on the desk. I felt like I'd been punched in the gut. I had no response, but I felt like I'd just been called out by the greatest person who ever lived. For if you'd asked me, do I think Jesus is God? I probably would have said, yeah. But if you'd watched me, you would never have guessed that I thought he was God, because I called him Lord, but didn't do what he said. And that led to several weeks of, what do I do? Mm. And that's when I met the evangelicals, and the great advice that I would say still is pertinent as a Catholic was talking to evangelical. I said, I'm trying to get my life straightened up so that I can follow Jesus Christ. And he said, Curtis, doesn't work that way. Give your life to Jesus Christ, He will help you get straightened up. The relationship has to come first. And so I did. I fell on my knees. Don't remember the exact words, but essentially prayed the prayer of the prodigal son. Dad, I blew it. Please let me home. And that started a spiritual renewal that was beautiful and wonderful. And eventually, after several years, would lead to a second deep conversion where I began to recognize Jesus not only in the scriptures and in my heart, but also in the Blessed Sacrament. And that led me back to the Catholic Church.
1: That's beautiful. We have a lot of common things. I mean, I'm dyslexic as well. I have trouble reading. And the evangelicals sort of led me back to my reversions as well. You know, I'm a musician, a filmmaker by trade, and I fell in love with the way they actually evangelize in that beautiful, big way. I too later discovered that what was lacking were the sacraments, the beautiful and the healing and the grace that the sacraments give us. And that's beautiful, Curtis. So when you got out of college, I mean, obviously you didn't jump into focus, in form focus. Did you have a prior life? Did you, did you have another profession? I'm trying to get an idea of how you were inspired to start focus and where that came from.
0: Yeah, so life before focus. So as an evangelical, I gave my life to Christ in October, my sophomore year. I went home. So I was in school at LSU, Louisiana. Went home to my hometown in Ventura, California, and wasn't prepared to be home again. And I fell into all my bad habits. I wasn't prepared to try to live differently enough to be salt or light. So I got back to campus in January, and I thought, maybe my conversion was bogus. I mean, I thought I was on fire October, November, early December, and then late December, devastating. And I actually missed Bible study the next week, and the guy led my Bible study chased me down, and he says, what's up? And I said, I really don't want to talk about it. And he goes, no, what's up? And so I kind of made a confession without the detail. And he said, you know, Curtis, it happens. And it's this terrible thing that happened, but maybe it's a great thing because now you'll know you got to get ready for summer. And so I spent this next spring getting ready for summer. And when I got home, I launched a weekly Bible study. I'd only been involved with evangelicals for less than two semesters, but I had the rudimentary, I had a conviction that the Bible was true. Mm-hmm. And I started reading the Bible. And I just invited friends. And first, I didn't know if anybody would come. And literally the first night, 15 people came. And I think 10 of them couldn't believe that Curtis was going to talk about the Bible because they remembered me from high school. And not all of those 10 stayed, but the five that came because they wanted to study the Bible, and some of the 10 stayed. And then over the summer, it went from 12 to 15 to 20 to 24 and maybe 30 by the end of the summer. And I went back to school. And then at Christmas, I started it again. And then I went back to school. And then the summer I started it again. And so that Bible study, after I graduated, did it, 52 weeks a year. And there were 75 people who were coming every week. And that first year after graduation, I literally had my conversion back to Catholicism in front of them on a weekly basis, because I'm reading the Bible and I'm realizing it's not enough to believe that the Bible is true. All of my Protestant brothers and sisters believe the Bible is true. We all agree that it's true. What does it mean? How do I know that when Jesus says, you must eat my flesh and drink my blood, he's not speaking figuratively? How do I know that? Right. And the parable of seeds. Why are there four seeds? Why is there a seed that sprung to life and then fell away? I thought if once you were saved, you were always saved. Why is that seed there? And I needed something more, and I realized I need tradition. What did the apostles teach? What did the first Christians believe? It's much more likely that Ignatius of Antioch knew the right way to interpret John's gospel. He knew John, than that I was going to guess it, or some guy I was going to school was going to guess the right version when there was controversy. And so I began to realize I had to humble myself and not just to believe that the Bible was true, but to seek the true meaning of what the true words say.

0: And I was having this conversion in front of them, and a number of the evangelicals that were coming every week, some were Catholic, some were evangelicals, a number of the evangelicals converted as well. So that Bible study went on for 10 years. And at the end of 10 years, by that time I had met my wife. She literally showed up one night to the Bible study. We met at the Bible study I was leading. God made a home delivery. And we met, fell in love, got married. And the first year we were married, met a guy by the name of Scott Hahn.
1: That's awesome.
0: And, Mike Mann and I had been talking since before we were married about launching a Catholic apostolate. I didn't know the word apostle at the time, but launching a Catholic ministry was what I would have called it back then. And realize now that the right word is apostolate, but for young people, there's a Catholic church within walking distance of every college in America. Sometimes they're right on the campus, but college students don't walk to it anymore. So we have to walk to them. Mm-hmm. Could we launch an apostolate? There were great evangelical groups, Campus Crusade for Christ, Navigators, InterVarsity, but there wasn't a Catholic program. And so we met Scott Hahn. He gave a talk. He wasn't famous at the time. Hadn't released his famous conversion tape. But he was speaking to a relatively small group, and I had been searching for somebody to study with, and Michael Ann leaned over and said, this could be the guy.
1: What a blessing. And, wow.
0: So we walked up after the talk and waited in line. And usually in that situation, I would say, hi, Dr. Hahn. My name is Curtis Martin. It's my wife, Michael Ann. But this time, Michael Ann kind of steps in forward and says, hey, Dr. Hahn, we're the Martins, and my husband, Curtis, has been called by Jesus Christ to launch a Catholic campus crusade for Christ. Which was not words I would have ever used. And Scott said, whoa, come to Steubenville. I just accepted a new position there. I don't teach there yet, but I'll be there next fall. Come to Steubenville. I'll mentor you and help you do that. So I left the Bible study after 10 years, handed it to a guy I had mentored. He led it for another 10 years.
1: Wow.
0: And it was just a great success. Hundreds of people were impacted. And that was the seed for Focus.
1: I love your fervor. I love your excitement. When I speak to colleagues in my prior world, before I was an evangelist in the secular world, it just seems that most people are unhappy. Many people are confused about the church. There's a lot of struggle. And to meet and share fellowship with you, I mean, and the calling to us as lay people is ever the more important. So I commend you and your work with Focus and organizations such as ours, because I really firmly believe that the church really needs us and really needs us to share and evangelize in many of the ways that we discussed today. So thank you so much for your work, Curtis.
0: Mario, great to be with you and all of your listeners and viewers. It's fantastic to be with you. Thanks for your great work. And I look forward to, I think we're going to see each other in just a couple weeks.
1: Yeah, amen.
2: Hey, everybody. This is Jack Garneau, a Ray of Hope's Director of Music and Audio Production. We hope you're enjoying this Rise Up Live broadcast. So I have some really exciting news for you from the music department. Really exciting developments have been happening within that department. We've been writing, we've been recording, we've been producing a ton of new music, a plethora of new music. And I'm very excited to announce that it is now in the mastering stage, which means that the album, the EP, the album, it's coming. It's coming soon. So if you don't follow us on Spotify or Apple Music, wherever you listen to music, wherever you stream music, be sure to follow us, because you're gonna wanna hear this new music that we have for you. And we're super overjoyed to also be working with some really talented, renowned professionals, particularly out of Nashville, Tennessee. So the music is really just, it's taking off. And we here at A Ray of Hope are just so excited about it, and we're excited to share it. So our music team, the A Ray of Hope band, actually took a trip down to Nashville, Tennessee recently, where we had a blessed opportunity to record at the renowned Ocean Way Studios right on Music Row. And it was just an amazing experience. And we're going to share a little bit of that with you tonight. This is the first time we're airing it, so please enjoy. Here it is.
1: Well, here we are at Ocean Way Studios, just being in a place that, you know, is so historic. So much music has come out of here. To have the privilege to be here and create ourselves is really amazing.
3: Mm-hmm. So we are going to be tracking somewhere between, well, two new songs which we're doing like live sessions of, and then after that do another four or five live video sessions with string players. It's somewhere between a recording and seeing a band live, right? It's sort of that like middle.
4: We are at Oceanway Nashville Recording Studios.
5: This was a church. You got more info on it.
6: Yeah, in the 1910s, they built this church. I think they said it was an Episcopal church. And then in 1995, they renovated it to be a studio here in tandem with Belmont University.
5: What, 96.
6: 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Thank you, James.
5: Thank you, James.
4: Great year. Great year.
6: 96.
7: They took the stained glass windows from an old church, and the stained glass windows predate the Civil War, man.
1: Wow.
7: But they're beautiful, and you know, there's a lot of figures from our faith that are represented in the windows, and so it was almost like our friends, as you know, our saint friends, and Jesus was, they were really there with us, not only in our hearts, but visually.
4: Tune in these tubs. So the drums will sound like they're actually in the key of the song, as opposed to having minor seconds playing over everything else.
8: It sound like we meant to do it.
4: Yeah, exactly. If you need tuning lessons, hit me up.
3: Mixes from our in-ears, they're just like, it's really excellent. You know, you can hear everything really clearly. There's like a nice room sound. Everybody sounds really good. It's like, it's great.
6: I gotta turn the amp down a little bit. It's breaking up a little too much.
5: They're out of phase?
8: Oh yeah, I was like, wow, that's a lot of reverb.
5: It is actually on, believe it or not. It wasn't for a while, I was pretending. But now we have sound.
4: So it sounds very good.
5: Sounds incredible.
4: There's a lot of vibe in here. Feel it.
6: A lot of vibe.
4: Right now we're recording two new original songs that we learned less than a week ago.
6: We wrote it like a week
4: ago. Than a week ago. We're currently learning.
5: We wrote half of we wrote almost all of the lyrics at dinner last night.
4: Yeah, so, we did.
6: That's the greatest song.
9: We did, yeah. It's called Pasta Fagioli.
8: It's inspired by ravioli.
6: We gotta record this tomorrow.
3: Are you recording this tomorrow?
5: We're sitting around.
4: Yeah, and we were
5: dinner at an Italian restaurant.
4: Yeah. And then Bree and Lauren started talking about the lyrics, and then Jack was in it, and then John was in it, and then I was in it, and then everybody else at the table had to wait, including yourself, until we finished writing the lyrics.
9: Yeah, no, it was really fun for me.
10: The wedding at Cana was like a big kind of inspiration for all lyrics.
7: It's so funny because, I mean, it's about heaven being our homeland, and obviously heaven is referred to as the wedding feast. It was very symbolic, very powerful.

0: Awesome, yeah. Making it happen.
1: As a musician, and especially when you're recording, like the space in between the notes makes you play a little bit differently. And when you're in a room like this and there's like all the room mics that are coming through your headphones, like I think you play better in spaces like this than a space that doesn't sound good.
2: Especially in spaces where you have real string players that
1: instead
2: of a track, you have real people that you can see them dragging across the bow.
1: Yeah.
2: And it is, it's gonna be beautiful. I'm incredibly excited.
1: I can't wait to cry.
2: I can't wait to cry.
3: But for kicks, let's see, play it an octave lower with her. Let's see what that sounds like. Okay, same spot, everybody. One for nothing. One, two, three, two, two. Here we go.
4: My main shift for writing and writing Christian music and Christian songs is it's so important to be in the Word, like the Bible, to be open. I usually start from a scripture that I feel like has been on my heart for the week. It's actually funny, one of the songs came out of that, the song Everlasting. Flew out of me on January 1st. It was New Year's Day and it was Psalm 90. And then ever since that, I've been like, I need to do this with every song.
5: When we were putting it together, I got the idea it would be really cool to put some strings on Everlasting and have it all that happen live. That was a first for us, right? I mean, really, just everything happening at the same time was so cool.

0: when we do the final pass, we'll get it. Yeah.
1: To be all in the same room together, because we wrote and recorded a lot of these songs with everybody separate, but to finally have everybody in the same room, feeding off each other's energies and inspirations, I think I'm excited to listen back to it.
2: Are you ready to worship?
3: I'm so ready.
2: This is what I've been talking about all, I feel like all day, but even more than that. God is so good.
3: So good.
4: Feeling good, feeling ready to go. We're about to record a few worship tunes.
5: With a live string section. Quartet, I can count, there's four of them.
1: I don't know how I'm feeling, just elated right now, I think, is the only way to describe it. But at night with the lights and the fog, it's just really magical.
5: I'm really pumped. Can you see the energy? Because we can feel the energy. It looks like haze, but it's actually just energy.
1: So we're about to track 5 songs, 3 praise and worship, and 2 other songs, and yeah, man, it's pretty wild.
6: Bless Bree and the team to be inspired. Let the Holy Spirit speak through us, so we can affect and change our culture.
7: We just pray that the atmosphere is filled with the Holy Spirit, Lord, that anyone that's going to be listening to this, watching this, whether it's tomorrow, right now, 4 months, 4 years down the line, Lord, you only know what it's going to do for their lives. So use us as a vessel, Lord. We ask in Jesus Christ's name. Amen.

0: Well, my hope for the music and for the band is that it just transforms people's heart. And music invokes the senses, right? It invokes an emotion that sometimes we don't even know where that emotion is coming from. Mm. So to be able to tap that and point people toward God is a blessing toward for us to be able to see that and witness that, but it's also a blessing for the people that we're touching.
1: The music that, you know, we're working on, that we produced and worked on today and recorded, I think one of the main things for me is just in a world where everything is just kind of chaotic, it can seem chaotic. If someone just happens to stumble upon this on YouTube or anything, I think God always plants seeds. Like, we felt the presence of God, and I just hope that it resonates with whoever's on that other side of the screen watching.
2: What they said.
3: Wow, that was awesome. We're all really looking forward to what the Array of Hope band has in store. You know, we are all called to love our neighbor as we love ourselves, but how can we love others in a way that honors God's design for happiness? Is there a way to be real with ourselves and others in a world that worships illusions? We explore these questions in our series, The Happiest Mothers and Daughters Project. In this behind-the-scenes interview we are about to show, catechist and professional speaker Enza Cerami discusses the idea and mission behind the Happiest Mothers and Daughters Project. Enza reveals her personal faith journey, as well as her work in teaching the truth to young women about the dignity of sex and marriage and how mothers can open the door to these conversations with their daughters. Let's check it out.

Happiest Mothers and Daughters project is really to equip moms to be able to talk to their daughters about love, about dating, about relationships, and sex from a faith perspective, so that they would feel more confident in kind of broaching the subject and just opening the door to the conversation so they're not so taboo. In our current culture, we are really far from what used to be, and I think parents, historically speaking, kind of relied on the morals of the time or maybe just the expectations, and we've gotten so far from God's design and kind of a moral compass, right, that our kids are kind of just left floundering and trying to find their way.

And so the idea is to really put the power back in the parents' hands, that they can own it, they are empowered, their kids really do want to hear from them, even if they won't let them know that. They really want to hear from their parents. So my hope for the series is really to give parishes, youth group leaders, perhaps whoever's running a retreat for mothers and daughters, to give them tools that they can use for small group discussion, or even for moms at home. Let's say they're at home and they're thinking, like, I really need to have a conversation with my daughter about these issues. I don't know where to begin. You could stream the series and in the comfort of your own home and just go through it with your daughter in a way that's comfortable in your living room, and just really have that quality time together and be able to start a conversation that hopefully will make them comfortable to have more conversations in the future about the same things. The resources that we have that can really help the mothers and daughters that are going through the series is at the end of each session, there are activities for them to do together. So that's one part of it. And then there's also study guides where they'll be able to answer questions and kind of delve a little bit deeper. And the idea between each session, the activities, the study guides, is to take what they're learning and to then apply it. And even if they're just writing down some thoughts that are coming to them, the idea is to help integrate it. So it's not just some faraway notion, but rather like, oh, this is how I can personally use this. So the benefits of working through this series as a mother and daughter really are to, I think, having the courage to say it's okay that it's awkward. It's okay that it's uncomfortable, but this is important enough that we need to talk about it. And also, it gives them something to shoot for. So like a vision, part of the resources is to give mom and daughter an opportunity to think about, what is it that you want, right? What do you want in a future partner? But not only that, between mother and daughter, hey, what are your dreams? What are you looking forward to? You know, what is it that you enjoy and what are your gifts? And so it's not just about relationships, not just about dating. It's about mother and daughter looking at who they are, their identity, right, in Christ. That's so important. That's like laying the foundation. That's actually the beginning. The first couple of sessions are really about that and them knowing their worth, and building that relationship with Christ, which then builds that bond between the two of them. The beauty, I think, in this series is that it works on a few different levels, in that it starts a bonding process. I know I have a teenage daughter, and it seems like there's like a stage, something happens, and they're naturally wanting to be more independent. They're kind of more attracted towards, you know, being with their peers, but at the same time, they are like really wanting that guidance and that direction from their parents. So it opens the door to saying, okay, mom, you take the lead here. And you're able to say, like, this is stuff that we can talk about. Like, it's okay. I'm opening the door to that. And at the same time, it's building a bond, because what else do we want with our kids? To be able to be there for the important stuff, right? Because if we can start that conversation, if there's more serious issues, hopefully not, but down the line, they know they can come to you, right? So that's really important. It's just constantly kind of depositing in that account. I think the other part that's really important with this series is, as a mom who has shared this message, and I started before I had kids, I get how hard it is. I'm like, oh my gosh, how much of my story do I share? Can I even talk to my kids about saving sex for marriage and why that's important when I personally didn't practice that? I made my mistakes. I'm really scared. And so what it does is it kind of says, like, you know, it is okay, because ultimately you're their mom. And God gave you this ability because he said, I'm equipping you, I'm anointing you, I'm gonna give you the words. And the series is there to kind of give you those tools so you don't have to figure it all out on your own. I think sometimes, and it's natural, I mean, I doubt many kids are gonna say, yay, mom, I can't wait to talk to you about sex and dating. This is so exciting. You know, most kids are not gonna say that, right? Our culture really has disassociated the relationship between sex and the Creator, right? Like, those two don't jive. I remember growing up thinking, like, those don't go in the same sentence. They're not even remotely together, right? And so it's countercultural because we're saying, hey, wait a minute, take a step back. Like, you are not your own. God made you, but not only that, he has a design that's gonna make you happy. Like, it's not, as I remember, at least growing up for me, it was like, oh, the church is so oppressive. You know, it's just telling us what to do.

is trying to steal like our fun. It's, you know, trying to regulate what we do, and it's totally unrealistic, right? It's unrealistic. We can't expect this of our kids. They're not gonna wait. In the public school culture, they'll talk about safer sex and they'll talk about those things, right? So almost like physically speaking, they're saying, this is what you need to do to be responsible. But then we're totally neglecting the fact that these are young men and women who aren't emotionally mature enough to handle the responsibility that comes with being in a sexual relationship. How do you deal with getting pregnant? What do you do when that happens? What do you do when the relationship breaks up? And like so many kids, unfortunately, there's rumors spread about you at school. And now there's pictures. And, you know, young women have left their schools, have made suicide attempts because of all these awful situations that were totally unnecessary because our culture has duped us. Right? So it's very countercultural to take ownership as women and to say, you know what, we deserve better. Years ago, when I came back to my faith and I started to find out more about what our church taught with regards to this stuff, I was completely blown away. And I had gone through school, graduate school, had my master's in social work, was doing counseling. And I thought like, whoa, where have I been? Where was this? I wish I could have known this. It was almost like a light bulb went off and I started to understand myself better, understand others better. And I thought like, oh my gosh, what a poverty that our young men and women are not given these simple truths where they can make a choice. They're gonna make their own choices, right? And we can't, you know, control their choices, but at the very least, we owe it to them as a church, as parents, to help them to better understand who they are so that they can choose happiness, they can choose wholeness, they can choose beyond the emptiness of here, because ultimately all of us that have gone down that path can say like, yeah, maybe it was fun for a certain amount of time, but at the end of the day, when you're by yourself, when everything's quiet, you know that something's not right and that there's gotta be something more. So that's always been my heart, and that is why I thought this is a fantastic opportunity to just multiply the efforts, because I'm only one person, right? But God can multiply it.

Hey guys, if you've prayed the chaplet with us, then you definitely know that I love the Saints. Also, shout out to Jack for mentioning the Saints in that Nashville trailer. That was awesome. I think our litany of saints at this point is like 30 saints long. The saints are people like you and I who have lived lives infused by grace and are now in heaven. And the church gives us certain named saints whose examples of holiness are imitable to us all and are meant to inspire us in our own journey towards sainthood. So now I want to put your saint knowledge to the test with a little game that I like to call Who's That Saint? Where I give you three clues on one saint for you to guess before the big reveal. So if you are able, you guys can use the chat feature to give your guesses on who I am describing below. Those of you that do not have access, you guys can rush to a computer if you want to win. If not, and you're in your living room just watching on the TV, I guess just jump up and shout your answer. Just don't wake up anyone, okay? All right. Let's get started. Clue number one. This saint was born in 1515 during a time of great upheaval in the world and the church. Seeing to it that God was calling to them to the religious life, this saint joined the Carmelite order, even against their father's will. Who's that saint? Let me know in the chat. I think I've stumped you on this one, honestly. I know it's only clue number one, but I'm confident that I'm going to win this. That's the other thing, is that if you don't guess it, I win. Let me know in the chat. All right, I've stumped you on clue number one. It's time for clue number two. Seeing the poor state of Carmel when they entered, this saint followed the inspiration given to them by the Holy Spirit to reform the order, refocusing the order on Christ and recentering the sisters' lives on prayer, fasting, and complete abandonment to God. Who's that saint? Let me know in the chat. I think I gave you a little bit more information this time on who this is, so I'm confident that you guys may get this

0: person who I'm describing, but also I'd like to stump you. Let me know, though. Who is that saint? Who is that saint? Let me know. All right, clue number three. One of the four female doctors of the church, this saint's writings has inspired generations of Catholics to strengthen their interior lives. Her life and witness has left such an impression that two other saints took on her name as their own religious name. Who is that saint? Actually, I think that's three. My own clue is false. Who's that saint? Let me know. Oh, I see we have some people who know what that saint is. That is right. It looks like one of you is named after her. Saint Teresa of Avila is correct. Saint Teresa was a force to be reckoned with in her time. She was courageous in reforming the discalced Carmelite order in conjunction with her friend and fellow Carmelite saint and doctor of the church, Saint John of the Cross, who reformed his fellow brother Carmelites. Her writings, The Way of Perfection and Interior Castle, give us practical ways in which we can live out our own calls to holiness. Lastly, could you guess which saints were named after her? Well, both Saint Teresa of Calcutta, my confirmation saint, and Saint Teresa Benedict of the Cross took on the name Teresa in honor of this great saint, but also Saint Therese of Lisieux, one of the other four female doctors of the church, named themselves after her as well. All of them offered much wisdom to each and every one of us. Thank you guys for playing. Looks like I can't stump you. I guess I'll have to try again next time. Now let's learn a little bit more about Saint Teresa of Avila.
1: So Saint Teresa of Avila is one of my all-time favorite saints, and she was born to a very pious family in Avila, Spain on March 28, 1515. At the age of 14, her mother passed away, and she developed a huge devotion to our Blessed Mother. Her father then sent her to a Carmelite convent to receive an education, and it was there where she found her calling to become a nun. While spending time with the Carmelites, she delved deeper in her prayer life, contemplating God's love for her. This led her to many intimate and mystical experiences with our Lord, which inspired her to reform the Carmelite order and co-found the Discalced Carmelites with St. John of the Cross. By the end of her life, she founded various Carmelite convents that were true to the monastic tradition. Saint Teresa died peacefully on October 4th, 1582. She is one of the greatest mystics and doctors of the church and is the patron saint of Spain, headaches, and illnesses.
0: We've had so much fun with you today, and we hope you guys enjoyed all that Rise Up has to offer you. 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
1: It is the best feeling in the world. 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

0: Welcome to Encounter. I'm Monsignor Jim Vlaughan, along with Bishop John Barris, the Bishop of the Diocese of Rockville Center. As students begin a new academic year at the Catholic University of America, Bishop Barris has offered a pastoral letter entitled Striving for Wholeness and Holiness, offering 12 points of advice for living a life rooted in faith, purpose, and holiness. Today, we'll take a closer look at the bishop's message and what it means for students with Dr. Peter Kilpatrick, who's the president of Catholic University of America, and Father Aquinas Guillebeau, who is the university chaplain. Welcome. I'm glad you guys are with us today, too.
1: Great to be with you, Monsignor.
2: Thank you.
0: So, Bishop, you're the vice chairman of Catholic University of America, and this letter actually makes a lot of sense and kind of fit in beautifully with this new academic year for the students. Can you tell us a little bit how that came about and the inspiration behind it?
2: Well, we all have a great love for our university students, and so much happens during a person's college years. They're open to existential questions and exploring them. I am so privileged to work with President Peter Kilpatrick and Father Aquinas Guillebeau and the faculty, staff, and board of CUA, because it's a Pope Leo XIV talks about the missionary conversion of Catholic parishes, universities, hospitals. I see it up close at the Catholic University of America. And President Kilpatrick and Father Aquinas Guillebeau, they're so articulate about their faith. They model the faith so powerfully. And so this letter to incoming students and their parents, it's as important that the parents get it. And it was in the tower of the Catholic University of America newspaper, student newspaper. So it had a good range of people receiving it. And basically, it tries to distill for a university student, how do they grow in their Catholic faith over their 4 years at university? And the key points are, be radically faithful to the Sunday Mass, have a Eucharistic spirit, because the Eucharist is the true way of all our loves upon earth, but it's also the true way of our educational career and vocational path as well. Pray daily, especially, you know, we want our Catholic University of America students to be deeply biblical, to be involved in that ruminating prayer over sacred scripture every day. Embrace and live the Ten Commandments. It's, you know, just the moral compass of liberating objective Catholic moral truth grounded in the Ten Commandments, grounded in our teaching on the gospel of life, the family, the human family, our Catholic social justice teaching. Make frequent use of the sacrament of penance, how important confession is to the university student. Have a deep devotion to the Holy Spirit leading you and guiding you. Say three words every day, come Holy Spirit. The corporal and spiritual works of mercy, we ask our Catholic University of students to be involved in really living the faith, professing it, but showing it in concrete deeds, kind of the little way of a Thérèse of Lisieux, St. Thérèse of Lisieux. Sanctify your academic work, that, you know, that understanding with St. Joseph the Worker and St. Jose Maria Escriva, that our academic work, when it's done with care, and it begins with a prayer, you know, something as simple as a Hail Mary, an Our Father, or a Glory Be, and then uniting that time of real concentrated work for the glory of God and the sanctification of the student herself or himself. And then building authentic friendships. You know, Catholic University has a great network of French, intergenerational friendship, and once again, the Eucharist and the scriptures are the true way of beautiful friendships. We ask our Catholic University of America students to have the goal of coming out of CUA with lifelong, powerful friendships. Also learn to articulate the Catholic faith, the importance of being able to give a witness for the faith that is within them. So that Catholic connection between the intellect, the heart, the soul, and being with the gifts God has given us, being able to express our Catholic faith. Of course, the critical thing is to witness to it, but words count as well. Conversation counts as well. It's key to apostolate. Explore the Catholic intellectual tradition. President Kilpatrick's going to give an update

0: on CUA's entrance in the public square of artificial intelligence and supporting Pope Leo the 14th in his Magnifica Humanitas. And then Carry the Cross for Justice, the importance of Catholic University of America students being on the front lines in terms of contemplation, but also on the social justice issues of the day, being informed and witnessing to them. And of course, the gospel of life. And of course, with that incredible basilica of the Immaculate Conception, a devotion to Our Lady.
1: It's beautiful. I mean, it outlines so beautifully the Catholic life that not only young people, that we're all called to. Dr. Kilpatrick, how does it fit into the environment of Catholic University of America at this moment in its history?
2: Well, I think we're at a privileged moment with a real renewal of spiritual life in America. Our students come to us in 2026 really hungry for exactly what Bishop Barris outlines in his pastoral letter. And as he mentioned, Pope Leo has asked us to, really be missionaries to advance and spread the faith. So I think it comes at a special moment. You know, Pope St. John Paul talked about the springtime of evangelization. And I think for the last 30 years, we've been asking ourselves, when will the flowers start blooming? And I think they're blooming right now.
1: Yeah, we're starting to see that. You're absolutely right. It's exciting. Father Aquinas, I think this would probably be a great assist to the great work you're doing at Catholic University of America, huh?
3: We were thrilled to get Bishop Barris's letter over the summer, and we worked hard to distribute it through electronic media, through emails. We handed it out in printed form to students and parents at orientation. And as Bishop Barris mentioned, the letter in its entirety appeared in the orientation edition of The Tower, the student newspaper. So it's gotten wide distribution and a really welcome reception. I heard, especially from parents, that this is not something they expected when dropping their child off at Catholic University, that one of the first things they'd be given is a letter from one of the bishops on the board of the university, welcoming them to campus, but also encouraging them to live the 4 years on campus well, not to see college as a kind of pause in their life of maturing, both in body and soul, but especially the faith, that the 4 years of college are incredibly important for growing in faith, hope, and charity, and service, and all of the things that Bishop Barris mentions in his letter. So yes, we are very grateful to have his letter at hand and to refer to and to offer to students as a guide as they settle in here on campus.
1: And I would assume of these 12 points, they're all on some level already happening on campus. So in a sense, this is sort of highlighting and maybe, you know, empowering young people to live them even more vibrantly, huh?
3: I always welcome anytime one of the bishops want to come and confirm what it is that we're already doing. And so we thank Bishop Barris for that. But it's a challenge, too, to keep it up, right? I mean, you can sometimes, you know, the ebb and flow of the academic year, there's no stasis in the spiritual life. And so there's always ups and downs, some things you're stronger in, some things you're weaker in. But having in this letter all 12 points so well articulated and laid out, it just gives us all a touchstone to see not only how we're doing as a university and a faculty and a staff, but also to touch in to check in with our students to make sure that they have what they need in growing in their not only personal relationship with the Lord and His Church, but doing so together, in that missionary spirit.
0: President Kilpatrick and Father Aquinas, give us a little bit of a strategic view, you know, a Bush School of Business student, a Conway School of Nursing student, an engineering student, a liberal arts student, or our premier Catholic philosophy and theology department. Give us a strategic vision of Catholic campus ministry at CUA and your roles in cultivating that.
2: Well, you know, we've we have special microcultures in each of our

0: our schools. But what's really beautiful, I think, about all of our schools on campus is we have very deeply committed Catholic professors who are attempting to integrate the faith into their coursework. So, for example, Professor Jeffrey Herman in mechanical engineering is teaching a course this semester in the modes of intellection in engineering and how they integrate with things like intuitive knowledge that could only come from God, and how we understand, for example, human consciousness in the role of analysis in engineering. Very Catholic engineering course. I doubt you would see that at many other universities. And we do that all throughout the university. In the Bush School of Business, as you know, there's a very heavy emphasis on learning about and cultivating and imbuing our students with virtue, helping them understand where they're strong, where they could be stronger. So the strategy, I think, truly is to integrate faith with reason, as Pope St. John Paul asked us in Ex Corde Ecclesiae.
1: Yeah, President Kilpatrick gives a great vision there of how that takes place in the classroom. Outside of the classroom, I think it's one of the great features of Catholic University that the deans and the faculty of our professional schools, but also arts and sciences and theology and philosophy, reach out to us, to the chaplains, and bring us in at certain moments of the year. So first of all, we just have a very robust liturgical schedule on campus. And so we just have faculty and staff and students coming to masses, coming together for mass every day and on Sundays. But to speak to President Kilpatrick's point about the microcultures within the schools, they've all developed little ceremonies and little traditions that they mark throughout the academic year to help the students along and bringing in an element of belief and faith in those. So, for example, in the nursing school, there's the blessing of the hand ceremony for our students. For our engineering students, there's the blessing of the hard hats and their safety vests as they begin their internships. There's also in the architecture school, I'm called in at the beginning of each semester to just give a general blessing to the building and to the faculty, staff, and students, and we enjoy a lunch together. And so that's happening at all year long, various schools, integrating faith and reason in a culture, in a life together, that's not just instrumental for the building up of the mind or learning of a skill, but to form the whole person and the whole community around faith and reason.
2: We're gonna take a quick break. We'll be back with more right after this.
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2: Welcome back to Encounter. Bishop, you recommended four books that Father Aquinas has kind of inserted in the letter, in a sense, that kind of really underlines what you're doing here, right?
10: Exactly. For instance, St. Augustine's Confessions, perennially critical to the mission of the Church, but especially critical in this pontificate of Pope Leo XIV, C.S. Lewis's Mere Christianity, a true classic, and then Joseph Pieper's two books, Faith, Hope, and Love, and the Four Cardinal Virtues. Father Aquinas is going to explain to us why they made the list of recommendations and homework from the Bishop of Rockville Center.
1: Well, thank you again, Bishop Barris, for allowing me to make that recommendation. I'm a moral theologian by training, and so I find Joseph Pieper's works incredibly accessible.

accessible, but also tremendously enlightening, especially for any young man or young woman who wants to know more about virtue and more about happiness. And virtue is the means to happiness. And so Joseph Pieper, he was a mid-20th century German philosopher, Catholic, who really in the devastating days after the Second World War tried to bring the great Catholic tradition, the great scholastic tradition, the

0: looking for light, looking for a new way forward. And he proposed to them again ancient classical Christian wisdom to grow in faith, hope, and charity, and prudence, justice, fortitude, and temperance. And that's what he does in a, again, very accessible, very engaging way in these books. I think for every university student, this has to be top of mind. How do I form myself, not only in mind for to be a good citizen and to hold down a job and support a family? That's incredibly important. But how do I become a good human being? How do I perfect in me the image of God that I am, that the Lord has made me to be? And that's through the theological virtues of faith, hope, and charity, and the cardinal virtues, again, of prudence, justice, fortitude, and temperance.
1: You know, Dr. Kilpatrick, Bishop Barris's letter encourages students to build authentic friendship. Can you talk about your observation of authentic friendships on campus and even beyond people's time at Catholic University of America?
2: Yes, I think Father Aquinas gave a good account of why it's so important to study Piper and the theological and cardinal virtues. But that's not a solitary job. You know, the way we grow in virtue is through friendship. Being Christ to each other is really the way that people understand how I can improve in my faith, hope, and love, and how I can improve in my cardinal virtues. And so, the scripture says that, a true friend, I think it's in Proverbs, a true friend leads you to the good. And a true friend holds you accountable to the good. This has been a pet project of mine to really try and encourage the students to identify people who need a friend. When we begin our academic year, it is often the case that a very large percentage of our students are outgoing and gregarious and easily find friends. But there's always a subpopulation who, for whatever reason, perhaps their temperament, their personality, they struggle a little bit to make close friends early in their time here. And so we really encourage that. I think it's a really important dimension of growing as a person. And after all, Jesus did say, love the Lord your God with all your heart and your neighbor as yourself. And that's what friendship is.
3: President Kilpatrick, the Catholic University of America in Washington, D.C. is really on the cutting edge of Catholic ethical discernment of the deployment of artificial intelligence, robotics, and digitalization. Could you outline where we're at and where we're going at CUA?
2: Yeah, Bishop Barris, that's a great question. We care a lot about artificial intelligence. And by the way, it's a misnomer. It's not really intelligence. It's a computer program. But it's powerful. It scours the internet and it finds strings of words, and it can be a great productivity enhancement. But what it can't do, and actually it dovetails with Father Aquinas's point about Joseph Pieper, artificial intelligence cannot be virtuous. It's a technology. And so humans have to be virtuous. And the other thing I would say is artificial intelligence can't judge or decide anything. It's really important that we help our students understand the responsibility that they have to question, to judge, and to take responsibility for any use of technology that they make, whether it be looking something up on their iPhone or whether it be using Opus 4.8 on Claude. You have to assume responsibility, and you have to judge prudentially and wisely, really use all of your human faculties so that you ensure that good comes from your use of the technology.
1: You know, Father Aquinas, I was struck at the very end with the bishop's simple but profound point, go to Mary. And I was thinking about that Marian devotion on campus and how you see Marian devotion develop and play itself out in the lives of the students there. Can you speak to that a little bit?
0: I'm very impressed with the level of devotion that the students already bring to

0: campus, and it's a really joy. It's a huge joy for us as the chaplains to be able to receive that, to nurture it, to foster it, and help it to grow. One area, obviously, is Marian devotion. So when I came to campus, one of the first things I did was to institute a daily rosary on campus, and that's led by our Campus Council of the Knights of Columbus. We also have the Salve sung all the time, and the students know it by heart after holy hours, after at the end of various student meetings or student leader meetings. And there's just images of Our Lady all over campus. It's hard to walk by any of them and not see at least one or two students there already, just in a quiet moment of prayer or praying the rosary. And so, you know, just following up on our Lord's intention, right? And what he provided for the church, even at the hour of his death, giving his mother to the church as our mother. That's integral to the life of faith, and it's integral to the mission we have here at Catholic University, certainly to deepen discipleship, missionary discipleship in the Lord Jesus, but doing so in and with and through the prayer and maternal care of Our Lady.
1: You know, I had an interesting thought, too, and this is, may get the two of you in trouble, so I just see who wants to answer this. Like, if there was going to be a 13th point, what would be your 13th point? I have one I think that I would throw in, but say yours. What do you think?
2: Yeah, I love that question. My 13th point would be, do all of these 12 points that Bishop Barris recommends and do them with joy in your heart.
3: Nice.
2: It's very easy, I think, for our students who are so very deeply committed to their faith and so serious about their faith to not always manifest the joy that comes from knowing that you're, you know, God's daughter or son, beloved daughter or son. And so a real fruit of the Holy Spirit that, you know, as Bishop Barris says, come Holy Spirit prayer every day is joy. So my admonition would be do all these 12 things with a lot of joy.
3: Nice.
0: My recommendation might be a little more mundane. I would say get adequate sleep.
3: Oh,
0: on a college
3: human formation.
0: Right. So, if you follow the 12 steps as Bishop Barris has laid them out, then one should be a person of calm and of peace and can rest well and sleep. College campuses are not known for as places of rest. There's a lot of FOMO in our students, as they call it, fear of missing out. And so even after at the end of a very busy day in the classroom and a very busy maybe social life at night, there's still more that they want to engage and want to do. And I think there's something about the Lord, you know, calling the disciples aside to rest at the end of a day. I think there's just a peace and a joy and a calm from knowing the Lord, knowing that you're loved by him, that even as an anxious college student, you can, you know, at a decent hour, lay your head on your pillow and have confidence that you lived well today, and that by God's grace, you're going to live well again.
1: I don't miss the old night.
0: That would be one of my recommendations.
1: I don't miss them.
3: You know, Father Aquinas and President Kilpatrick, I've been impressed. You know, CUA is about the integration of the Catholic faith. Our VP, our athletic director, Kevin Robinson, the team play between President Kilpatrick, Father Aquinas, and our Division III athletes who happen to have very high grade point averages and are integrating the Catholic faith on our athletic fields and courts. It's a real inspiration. Your thoughts?
2: Well, you know, as I like to say, we're not disembodied intellects. We're whole persons. And boys, as your body goes, so goes your soul, your mind, your emotions. And so I really very much believe in being physically fit and active, and it's just wonderful to see our athletes really embrace the whole person dimension of their education. And so I'm a big fan of Kevin Robinson and our athletics programs and I've been very impressed.

0: with the quality of people that he's brought to our campus, but also the care with which we're feeding them in their faith, in leadership, and in integration.
1: That's my 13th point. Integrate, integrate, integrate. There it is.
2: It's yeah, great.
1: Go ahead.
2: Oh, I'm sorry.
1: Go ahead.
2: Oh, no, I was going to say, when I got to campus, I mean, one of the things I noticed is something that Bishop Harris would certainly know as a former college athlete, is that college athletics is really its own culture on any campus, because of the time you have to spend practicing and competing, you really get to know your coach and the athletic department, and your team is really your college cohort, right? And so when I got to campus a few years ago, I recognized that, and that we had very few athletes participating in the wider life of the campus. Why? Well, because they had their own culture and their own cohorts within the athletic department. That's when I realized we can't expect the athletes to come to us. We have to go to them. And so we flooded the zone, full court press, you know, on our athletic center, and sent chaplains there, the seminarians there, student leaders there, working with the athletic director, working with the coaches, developing small groups, developing the Alpha program for our athletes, which is a catechetical and retreat program that we've re-engineered specifically for our student athletes, and we're seeing great fruit born of that. Now I do see, in a way I didn't see 5 years ago, our student athletes participating in the wider life of campus, especially coming to Mass during the week and on weekends, and participating in service, and so that's been beautiful to see the real integration, not just of the academy with the life of faith, but also our athletics with the life of faith.
1: Dr. Kilpatrick, give us the website so people can visit and learn more about the various programs, and especially this great opportunity for young people.
0: 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So that's our homepage, and from there you can navigate to all of our schools, to campus ministry, to athletics. You know, really, I think we have 30,000 pages on our website. So it's pretty extensive.
3: 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And it's a great opportunity for you to take the letter and bring it to them. Our Catholic University of America is about the evangelization of the nation and the world.
1: Well said. Thank you both for being with us today. Glad you were with us. And we continue to pray for the great work that's going on down at CUA.
0: Thank you, Monsignor Vlon. Wonderful to be with you and Bishop Barris.
1: Thank you.
2: Thank you so much. We appreciate the prayers.
1: For Bishop John Barris, I'm Monsignor Jim Vlon. We thank you for joining our discussion today. For more information on Encounter, to read the letter yourself, go to cfntv.org. God bless everybody. We'll see you next time. I'm Monsignor Jim Vlon, and you're watching the Catholic Faith Network.

In the name of the Father, and of the Son, and of the Holy Spirit, amen. Come, O Holy Spirit, fill the hearts of your faithful, and kindle in them the fire of your love. Send forth your Spirit, and they shall be created, and you shall renew the face of the earth. Let us pray. O God, who did instruct the hearts of the faithful by the light of the Holy Spirit, grant us in the same Spirit to be truly wise and ever rejoice in His consolation through Jesus.

Jesus Christ, our Lord. Amen. O Mary, conceived without sin, pray for us who have recourse to you. O Mary, conceived without sin, pray for us who have recourse to you. O Mary, conceived without sin, pray for us who have recourse to you. O Lord Jesus Christ, who have vouchsafed to glorify by numberless miracles the Blessed Virgin Mary, immaculate from the first moment of her conception, grant that all who devoutly implore her protection on earth may eternally enjoy your presence in heaven, who with the Father and the Holy Spirit live and reign, God, forever and ever. Amen. O Lord Jesus Christ, who for the accomplishment of your greatest works have chosen the weak things of the world, that no flesh may glory in your sight, and who for a better and more widely diffused belief in the Immaculate Conception of your Mother, have wished that the miraculous medal be manifested to St. Catherine Laboureil, grant, we beseech you, that filled with like humility, we may glorify this mystery by word and work. Amen. Remember, O most compassionate Virgin Mary, that never was it known that anyone who fled to your protection, implored your assistance, or sought your intercession was left unaided. Inspired with this confidence, we fly unto you, O Virgin of Virgins, our Mother. To you we come. Before you we kneel, sinful and sorrowful. O Mother of the Word Incarnate, despise not our petitions, but in your clemency, hear and answer them. Amen. O Immaculate Virgin Mary, Mother of our Lord Jesus and our Mother, penetrated with the most lively confidence in your all-powerful and never-failing intercession, manifested so often through the miraculous medal, we, your loving and trustful children, implore you to obtain for us the graces and favors we ask during this novena, if they be beneficial to our immortal souls and the souls for whom we pray.

You know, O Mary, how often our souls have been the sanctuary of your Son who hates iniquity. Obtain for us then a deep hatred of sin and that purity of heart which will attach us to God alone, so that our every thought, word, and deed may tend to his greater glory. Obtain for us also a spirit of prayer and self-denial, that we may recover by penance what we have lost by sin, and at length attain to that blessed abode where you are the Queen of angels and of men. Amen. O Virgin Mother of God, Mary Immaculate, we dedicate and consecrate ourselves to you under the title of Our Lady of the Miraculous Medal. May this medal be for each one of us a sure sign of your affection for us and a constant reminder of your duties toward you. Ever while wearing it, may we be blessed by your loving protection and preserved in the grace of your Son. O most powerful Virgin, Mother of our Savior, keep us close to you every moment of our lives. Obtain for us, your children, the grace of a happy death, so that in union with you, we may enjoy the bliss of heaven forever. Amen. O Mary conceived without sin, pray for us who have recourse to you. O Mary conceived without sin, pray for us who have recourse to you. O Mary conceived without sin, pray for us who have recourse to you. And may Almighty God bless you, the Father, the Son, and the Holy Spirit. Amen.

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3: Hi, everybody. I'm Monsignor Joseph Lamorte, the Vicar General of the Archdiocese of New York, and you're watching the Catholic Faith Network.
4: My name is Father Burke Masters, and I'm the Director of Adult Formation for the Diocese of Joliet. And how can we become a leader for our domestic church? First of all, what is the domestic church? So we believe that, you know, we have our churches, our parish structures around the world, but the very building blocks of our culture, of our society, and of our church is the domestic church. It's the family. We believe that when we have a family that is focused in prayer, scripture, and the sacraments, that you're the building blocks of our church and society. And I believe that to develop divine intimacy, which is that intimate relationship with God, the three cores are prayer, scripture, and the sacraments. So during this time of crisis, when you can't go to church, it's a time to look inward and to say, okay, what is my role as a leader of the family? What can I do that I used to rely on the church to provide? And so we can definitely pray as a family. We can definitely spend time in scripture, maybe dust off that Bible that maybe was sitting there for a long time. And we can participate in the virtual masses that the church offers. Very seldom do we find great disciples coming just out of the blue. And so you as mom and dad, spending time in prayer and scripture with your family can not only make disciples of your children, but they then can go on and make disciples generations from now.

You know, sometimes we can just kind of relinquish our role and say, well, the church is here to, you know, pastor my family. But during this time when we can't go to our church physically, this is a time for we as men to stand up and take our role in the family as leaders in the faith. And so what does that mean? What does that look like? I think it's saying, okay, we're gonna definitely watch Mass virtually as a family. We're gonna pray, you know, during the day. And, you know, sometimes we men aren't comfortable praying, you know, off the cuff. So start praying the Our Father, the Hail Mary, maybe share the rosary among your family. And then little by little, I would encourage you to start leading prayer that's from the heart. When I've witnessed husbands and fathers praying with their family from the heart, and then seeing how the children imitate what dad does, I thought, wow, the power of a father. And to know that when we're baptized as priests, prophets, and kings. And so what is a priest? A priest is one who offers sacrifice. Yes, we have the ministerial priesthood, which I'm a ministerial priest, but every person baptized is one who's meant to offer sacrifice for his or her family. We're prophets, we're meant to speak the truth. And so our children more than ever need to hear the truth from our fathers out there. And then we're kings. What kings gather people into their kingdom. And so as fathers, one of the best things that we can do is to gather our family into the kingdom of God by shepherding them, helping them to know Jesus Christ, by leading them in prayer and helping them develop a relationship that will last long beyond our lifetime here. You know, as somebody who loves baseball, I see little 2 and 3 year old kids with, you know, Cubs jerseys and hats on. And, you know, I'll say, how did they learn to be Cub fans? And of course, it's usually dad because dad's, you know, a big Cub fan. I said, do those kids know Christ? Are you teaching your children about Jesus as much as you're teaching him about the Cubs? And so I really want to encourage fathers to take their role as leaders of their domestic church and helping their kids come to know Christ. It'll be the greatest legacy that they can give their family.

Friends, welcome. Welcome to our time of walking together with Mary. Welcome to the time of reflection and contemplation, looking deeply at beautiful example, the words and the deeds of Mary. During this time, as you know, during these sessions, we contemplate the wisdom of Mary, the mother of Jesus, the mother of the church, mother yours and mine. And we are contemplating her wisdom in her words and in her deeds. So once again, welcome. Today, I would like us to take us to that very special time, very private and intimate time in the life of Mary, during which, right after the annunciation given to her by the angel about being the mother of the Lord, she make her run in chase to visit her cousin Elizabeth, because it was revealed to her that nothing is impossible for God, that her cousin Elizabeth, who was already an elder woman, also became pregnant. And as you know, she's the mother of John the Baptist, who was the voice coming from the desert, preparing all humanity for the coming of our Lord Jesus Christ. In the Gospel of Luke, we read

Mary said, "My soul proclaims the greatness of the Lord. My spirit rejoices in God my Savior, for he has looked with upon his handmaid's lowliness. Behold, from now on, all ages will call me blessed. The Almighty One has done great things for me, and holy is his name. His mercy is from age to those who fear him." I just have shared with you a little portion of Magnificat, Mary's beautiful song of praise. But I will encourage all of you to read the full text, a beautiful text, a very humble song of Mary, who was giving glory to God for everything he has done, not only in her life, but also for the history of chosen people, people of God, people of Israel, and what God have done for all humanity, since truly the coming of Christ was this turning point in the life of the whole human race. But just before that, let me just share with you a few thoughts on this Mary's trip to visit her cousin, Elizabeth. I have to tell you, many times I was thinking, how it is possible for two beautiful women not be close enough to know about each other's needs? They were relatives. So they knew of each other. They knew the things going on in each other's lives. And yet Mary, before the annunciation of the angel, was not even aware of what's going on in Elizabeth's life. I have to tell you, this kind of reflection puzzled me for a while, but how truthful it is sometimes in our lives that people are related to each other. Sometimes they live under the same roof, in the same house, and call themselves a family. Mothers, fathers, children, grandparents, they live all together, and how often they really fail and do not recognize the needs of each other. Boy, you know, to me, it really takes a grace, because when Mary became full of grace, she became aware of Elizabeth's needs, and her response to it was this rush. She was like walking in haste, rushing to see her cousin Elizabeth. You know, the reason why Jesus came to this world was basically to heal our relationships. We are all relational human beings. God created us in his own image. And since God is relationship itself, this is the relationship of God the Father, God the Son, and the Holy Spirit, creating us in his own image, he created us as relational human beings. We become who we're supposed to be in life because of our relationships. Since Adam and Eve, as you know, humanity struggles, our relationships are broken. Adam and Eve are responsible for our humanity's broken relationship with God, with ourselves and with each other. Jesus comes to this world and he makes his dwelling place in our human lives to heal our broken wounds, to heal our humanity, to heal our existential brokenness. This is why we can say that Jesus comes to heal our relationships with God, with ourselves, so we can become who we're supposed to be in the eyes of God, but most of all, with each other. There should be no surprise for all of us that when Mary was touched with beautiful gift of life and grace, becoming the mother of the Lord, her first almost immediate reaction was to see Elizabeth, her cousin, who was definitely in time of need. Elizabeth was already pregnant 6 months. The delivery of John was happening really very, very soon, and this is why Elizabeth was truly in need. Mary's first reaction was a way of reaching out to her cousin, reaching out to her relative, to build that relationship that definitely had some kind of missing elements. You know what? And of course, Mary.

Mary, being already the mother of the Lord, having this very prestigious position already in the life of human history, think about this, could be really tempted to sit comfortably in her chair and wait for the moment of her delivery and the birth of our Lord Jesus Christ. However, being a humble servant of the Lord, Mary for a while kind of suspended her needs and her desire to be, if I can say this in quote, a queen, wanted to be a servant, to help, and to reach out. We also hear that Mary's stay with Elizabeth 3 months. All those months till the time of Elizabeth's delivery and the birth of John the Baptist. Think about this. 6 plus 3 is the fullness of pregnancy. Mary stay with Elizabeth till the very end. Mary stay Elizabeth because she was very much needed. See, that's the beauty of love. Love is always there for us as much as it's needed. Love never quits. Love never gives up. And Mary, of course, stayed with Elizabeth doing the daily things. Yes, she was doing the laundry. She was cleaning the dishes. It's not like she was sitting to be adored by Elizabeth, because you remember her words of greeting. Elizabeth very quickly recognized the role of Mary and her very prestigious position. The baby moved with joy in her womb, leaped for joy in her womb, and boy, this was not really a time of glory for Mary. This was a time of very humble service, because that's exactly what true love, when Mary became fully engaged with love, her expression of love was humility. Because only humble love has the ability to raise the value of the other. Only humility is the most needed thing for us to keep ourselves very much alive in love. And Mary precisely did that, giving us a wonderful example. This is why her life is a life of glory given to God. My soul proclaims the greatness of the Lord. My spirit rejoices in God, my Savior. Mary's Magnificat is wonderful hymn of given glory to God. Because after all, brothers and sisters, all our Christian lives are called to give glory to God. To give glory to God. Basically, it means that in our Christian life, being the disciples of Jesus, the disciples of Christ, our true wisdom should be the wisdom of Mary. With everything what we say and do, give glory to God. We are giving glory to God when we become who we're supposed to be in His eyes. Because God has the plan for each and every one of us. So when we make our efforts to become who we're supposed to be in God's eyes, just like Mary, to listen to His word and implement this word, give a birth to God's word in our lives, but our Christian life, we truly give glory to God. You know, I can always picture each and every individual life as a piece of the puzzle. It's like a jigsaw puzzle. Think about this. Pieces have different colors, sometimes different shapes, but each color and each shape is truly very, very important for the full picture. Yes, we are all different. We have all different gifts. We have all different talents. But becoming who we're supposed to be in God's eyes, according to His plan, make us all the pieces of this great puzzle in which we all give our glory to God. So Mary's Magnificat, being the song of glory, should always remind us in following wisdom of Mary to make our lives every single day
through everything what we say and do.

0: truly a beautiful song of glory to God. So, once again, walking with Mary, looking and contemplating her example, her words, his wisdom in words and in deeds, we should continue to pray for a success at the end of the journey to give glory to God, as together with Mary we pray. Hail Mary, full of grace, the Lord is with you. Blessed are you among women, and blessed the fruit of your womb, Jesus. Holy Mary, Mother of God, pray for us sinners now and in the hour of our death. Amen. Hello friends, my name is Bishop Andrzej and you are watching Catholic Faith Network.
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almost 7 centuries of bond between Naples and the Holy Land, from the cenacle donated to the Franciscans by the Angevin sovereigns, to the collector friars who gathered offerings throughout the south of Italy in support of the Christians of the holy places. The commissary of the Holy Land for Northern Italy, Brother Gianluigi Amelio, was in the Holy Land to meet students, teachers and religious engaged in the educational works of the custody, among them the Sira School of Bethlehem, associated with the schools of the Holy Land.

0: 22 Capuchin friars on pilgrimage in the Holy Land, a stage of their path of spiritual formation, walking among the ancient stones of the holy places and the living stones of the local Christian communities. In the area of the Ophel, the remains of staircases, gates and public buildings recount the journey of the pilgrims who ascended towards the Temple Mount. The archaeological discoveries thus help to reconstruct the face of the Jerusalem that Jesus knew. Travelling along the narrow streets of the quarters of Naples, we arrive in Via Capodimonte, where today the General Commissariat of the Holy Land has its seat. It is a long history which begins with the generosity of the sovereigns of the Kingdom of Naples, Robert of Anjou and Sancha. It was they who bought the cenacle from the Sultan of Egypt, Al-Nasir Muhammad, at its weight in gold and donated it to the Friars Minor. Since then, the bond between Naples and the Holy Land has never been interrupted. And therefore, the fundamental importance of the whole beginning of the custody is right here from Naples. The cenacle that Robert of Anjou and Sancha of Majorca then donated to the Franciscans, and which the Pope then recognized with the pontifical bull, Gratias Agimus, the importance and the fact that the Franciscans became custodians of the holy places. Naples was the point of departure.
1: Napoli è stato il punto di partenza.
0: The bond of Naples with the custody did not end with that act. In the following centuries, the city continued to be one of the main points of reference for the Holy Land. With the support of the crown and of the ecclesiastical authorities, the commissaries became authoritative representatives of the custody in the south. They promoted its mission, supported its needs, and gathered aid and offerings destined for the holy places. The Franciscans, who were called collectors since they went around throughout the south of Italy gathering offerings, that is, knocking house by house, door to door, entering into families, meeting the Christians and particularly those who were attached to the Holy Land. The commissary took care of making everything that the collector friars managed to gather reach the Holy Land. Money, sacred furnishings, and even the wool withdrawn from the customs house of Foggia. Their service, however, was not limited to the collection. They also worked to welcome and protect the pilgrims who travelled to the Holy Land and contributed to the works of the custody in support of the schools and the infirmaries. A living and current witness of the figure of the collector is that of Brother Francesco Maria Manzo, who in 62 years of mission has visited about 35,000 families, bringing into the homes of the south of Italy the voice and the needs of the Holy Land. In my village there was a brother who went around every year to gather the offerings of the benefactors. Then the offerings were sent to the Holy Land for the support of the holy places. I was a boy and I ran after him because he gave me the little rosary and spoke to me of Jerusalem. At a certain point I said to him, I too want to come to Jerusalem. Brother Francesco had been to the Holy Land for the first time in 1957, having just finished his novitiate together with other young friars. While he was part of the community in Bethlehem, he then witnessed the visit of Pope Paul VI and what was the beginning of the dialogue with Patriarch Athenagoras and the Greek Orthodox Church. Transferred to Naples, he received the assignment of collector friar, travelling through a large part of Campania, from Benevento to Avellino, from Caserta to Salerno, all the way to the islands. Here, the collector friar of the Holy Land has this assignment, to visit the families that are associated and registered in our records, to visit them once a year, to read the names of their deceased. Some add others. The families give you the offering for the Holy Land in suffrage for these

0: deceased.
1: Of a reserved character, Francesco overcame his shyness to meet and support many families, listening, offering a word of comfort, and receiving in exchange the affection of the faithful, who called him the Monk of Jerusalem. I put everything into it. The merit is the Lord's, not man's. I have suffered so much. I have worked so very much. I thought neither of the cold nor of the heat, neither of the wind nor of the rain. I have always walked, even until late in the evening, even at night, to carry out my task. These are the memories of a life spent for the Holy Land, which Brother Francesco continues to bear witness to every day, faithful to daily prayer and to fraternal life. I have made dozens and dozens of journeys by air and by land. I have never stopped wearing the habit, never. I wear it with devotion, with affection. I am not worthy of it. I love the Order of St. Francis, I love the custody of the Holy Land, and I love the Lord, Our Lady, and St. Francis. Brother Atif, who spent a sabbatical year in Italy, is in Naples on a visit. He has seen at first hand, every day, the dedication of the friars in the service to the custody, and the joy with which they live the Franciscan charism. Here in Naples too, to see how the friars work, how they carry out this service for the glory of God, and also to help the people. I have found a beautiful witness. In all the places where I have been, they were my brothers. I thank the Lord for this beautiful experience.

0: From September 11th to the 18th, the commissary of Northern Italy, brother Gianluigi Amelio, arrived from Milan to meet students, teachers and religious engaged in the educational works of the custody. Among these, he visited the Sira school, where he delivered an important donation gathered in Italy.
1: Sono venuto qui a Betlemme per consegnare un dono.
0: I came here to Bethlehem to deliver a gift. I am here to meet the director and the teacher of the Sira, to whom I delivered a substantial work grant so that they may continue the educational work and the support to the children of the province of Bethlehem.
1: E le bambine della provincia di Betlemme.
0: The Sira school of Bethlehem has a particular importance. Children with learning difficulties receive here targeted support in view of a reintegration into the ordinary classes. The contribution gathered in Italy will cover the salary of a teacher for the next school year.
2: My name is Nadira Saad. I am from Bet Sahur. I am working here since 1992, and then in 2014 I started as the principal of Sira school in Bethlehem. We are serving students with learning disabilities who cannot manage to stay in ordinary schools because of their disabilities here, and we have a very special staff which I am proud of, who are working with the last strategies of special education with our students. The Commissariat of the Holy Land, they are doing a very special support for our school. I am really thankful for them and I appreciate their support.
0: The visit between Bethlehem, Jerusalem and Nazareth was rich in meetings in the schools and in the parishes, confirming an educational commitment that the Friars of the Custody carry forward with the realities of the territory.
1: I commissari sono veri e propri ambasciatori del Medio
0: Oriente. The commissaries are true ambassadors of the Middle East throughout the world, and our work consists mainly in a widespread evangelization in our territories, in our fraternities in which we are present, in the parishes, in the ecclesial communities, and also in the schools.
1: Nelle comunità ecclesiali e anche nelle scuole.
0: That of the commissaries is a journey that connects the Christian communities of the world to the works of the custody and recounts the Holy Land through signs of communion and hope.

0: This precious help comes from those who, in every part of the world, continue to support these projects. Among the many pilgrims who returned to visit the Holy Land, 22 Capuchin friars from northern Italy also came on pilgrimage, an experience inserted into their path of spiritual formation organized by Adriana Sigilli of Dio Mira Travel and accompanied by Enrico Majorano. We know how important it is to keep always alive the desire to form oneself. Therefore, this pilgrimage, together with a visit to the biblical places, to the sites of our salvation, to the Christian shrines, wanted to unite also the knowledge of the social dimension, of the cultural dimension, and numerous testimonies in the Palestinian and Jewish sphere, precisely in order to enter into the heart of the questions and to be able to question oneself in a more profound way. An itinerary built from north to south, from the heights of the Golan all the way to Jerusalem and then down towards the desert and the Dead Sea. Adriana Sigilli, who devised the route, explains how, alongside the ancient history, the contemporary one entered.
1: The current history we create ourselves. We created encounters with the Christian families in Bethlehem, encounters with the Jewish families living the Shabbat in their homes, encounters, for example, with Monsignor Shomali, who told us about the history of the church, how the church lives today in this context, encounters with a rabbi to speak of peace, to speak of dialogue.
0: Encounters that left a mark on the friars, living every day together in a fraternal spirit. In this pilgrimage, we also had the possibility of having contacts with the living stones, of hearing testimonies of people who made us immerse ourselves in the complexity of the territory and of everything that is there. We have set aside some readings that are a little too simplistic, that one sometimes has of the situation, in order to feel how much life there is within. Listening to the voice of those who live here gave the friars a more profound gaze upon reality and the strong desire to return. To come here is a grace. It is a grace to be able to rediscover oneself by discovering the other, something that is different from us. This is valid not only with people, but also with places, with different cultures. The invitation is therefore strong for anyone. Beyond what one believes in, it is an occasion to rediscover oneself and to renew oneself right here on the banks of the Jordan, where the baptism is commemorated and therefore the renewal of the life of each one. The new gaze with which the friars will return to their provinces is, for Adriana Sigilli, the very meaning of the pilgrimage.
1: The pilgrimage today is essentially, in my opinion, a return not only to our roots, to the holy places, but the opening of a different narration of all that this land can offer to humanity through dialogue, through the experience of encounter, through the experience of prayer.
0: The pilgrimage is one of the most ancient ways of living the Christian faith, and the friars in these 10 years chose to set out towards the places where Jesus lived, to rediscover the roots of the faith and to return home with a new gaze. Reading gospel texts from a geographical and archaeological perspective, the Ophel area, situated at the foot of the southeastern slope of the Temple Mount, helps to imagine the environment in which the pilgrims of the first century walked and the urban setting that Jesus knew in Jerusalem. The Gospels indeed place this location at the center of numerous fundamental episodes of his life. He ascended here, taught in the porticos, and debated with the crowd, the scribes, and the Pharisees.
1: We are now near the staircase that led to the temple. On these steps, tens of thousands of pilgrims ascended towards the mount of the same name. This is the original staircase from the Second Temple period called the Hulda staircase. When Neil Armstrong came here at the beginning of the 1980s, he told us that it had been more moving to walk on these steps, on which we are certain that Jesus too passed to enter the temple, than to walk on the surface of the moon.
0: At about 60 meters away, we find another gate, called the Triple Gate, because it is composed of three arches.

0: This area, situated at the foot of the gates known as Ofel, was the area that received tens of thousands of pilgrims 2,000 years ago. And it was through here that the main entrance of the pilgrims passed.
1: This whole area.

0: in collaboration with the Armstrong Institute of Biblical Archaeology, a large building used as public purification baths was found. This building was constructed at the beginning of the 1st century AD, perhaps around 10 AD. And so far, four rooms have been brought to light, two of which are purification baths intended for the use of the pilgrims before entering the Temple Mount. From here, the site leads us to one of the accounts most linked to the history of the first Christian community of Jerusalem, the martyrdom of James, brother of the Lord, thrown down from the parapet of the temple.
1: We know the corner of Ophel because from there, during the temple period, the offerings of the Day of Atonement were thrown. In 62 AD, a priest took advantage of the absence of the Roman governor to settle scores with the first Christian community present here and with the first bishop of Jerusalem, James, who was indeed thrown down from the walls.
0: To the southwestern wall, we find the Herodian street on which the pilgrims walked, flanked by small shops. The enormous stones that collapsed here testify to the tragic end of the temple, destroyed and burned by the Roman soldiers. A scene that recalls the words of the Lord Jesus when he wept over Jerusalem, "There shall not be left one stone upon another." On one of these stones, a fragmentary Hebrew inscription is carved which reads, "House of the Sounding of the Horn." The horn marked the beginning and the end of the Sabbath rest, separating the weekdays from the sacred ones. The inscription, therefore, indicates the precise point where the priest positioned himself to sound it. On another stone of the wall was carved, in a later period, the verse from the book of Isaiah, "You shall see this, and your heart shall rejoice, and your bones shall flourish like the grass." These stones, which have endured through the centuries, continue to preserve the echo of the events of which they were witnesses. On these paths the pilgrims passed, on these steps Jesus ascended, and in these alleys pages of the history of salvation were written, so that Jerusalem may remain a city where faith meets history. On Saturday, September the 26th, about 270 children, young people and adults of the Catholic communities of Hebrew expression gathered at the Kiryat Yerim for the Yom HaKeliot, in the 70 years of the Vicariate of St. James. In the place marked by the biblical memory of the Ark of the Covenant, the small community opened the Year of Love, bearing witness to the fact that a church rooted in Christ can bear fruits well beyond its dimensions. On September the 27th, in the village of Emmaus al-Kubaybe, the liturgical feast of Saints Cleopas and Simeon was celebrated with the Mass presided over by Brother Francesco Yelpo, Custos of the Holy Land. It was also the occasion to meet the local community, which continues to bear witness to the fact that Christ is truly risen and present in our midst. In the afternoon of the same day, in Mujadel, near Nazareth, Brother Francesco Yelpo met numerous faithful who took part in the Triduum in honor of the archangels. Welcomed by Brother Fadi Shalloufi, head of the community, they shared moments of prayer sustained by concrete gestures that bear witness to the importance of this place for the whole Holy Land.
2: Hi, this is Mike Piazza, Baseball Hall of Famer, and you're watching Catholic Faith Network. God bless.
3: The Lord be with you. I couldn't hear you. The Lord be with you.

0: during the Eucharist. Now, I'm a priest for almost 15 years. I love celebrating Mass because it's everything, as you know, Catholic. Mass is a summon of everything. But some of us don't feel it, don't have that connection when we go to Mass. And these days, seeing Mass on live stream even harder. But I want to point out a few things that maybe I would love you to connect, not just with the presider, but with God during Mass. And I hope you have some hope after Mass. When I say the Lord be with you, I really mean it, and not just say it out of my mouth, but God greets into our hearts, our mind, our soul, that God wishes us to have God again in our hearts and our mind. And so maybe Bishop said, peace be with you. It's not just a greeting, it's just message sending, and it's a blessing sending to every one of us. Now, for me though, when I hear that, it's hope. We live in a world today that's so much confusion and unclear. And when we have peace be with you, oh, you need to grasp that. You need to treasure it. And so how many times you hear peace be with you again, or the Lord be with you again, the word of the Lord. My brothers and sisters, today, if you go to Mass, you hear the proclamation say, the Lamb of the feet is the Word of God. The Word is the Lamb for our feet, for our life. So when you hear that, I hope you pick that up and bring it into your soul. Bring it to your souls. The body of Christ is not just a formula, my brothers and sisters. It's the real body. The person behind you, the person next to you, they are the body of Christ. You are the body of Christ. The body of Christ alone is in front of us. You know what I'm talking about. And so I hope that you'll be able to open yourself, your mind, your soul, so that you can not just go to Mass and leave Mass, but enter into the mysteries of God's blessing, God's love and mercy. Right after that first greeting, the priest say, may Almighty God bless you and then forgive you all your sins. When you hear that, you hear hope, my brothers and sisters. Your sins are forgiven. It's a message of hope. When you pray, Our Father, I said only those who are poor and humble can pray the prayer, Our Father. Just listen, Our Father who art in heaven, hallowed be thy name, thy kingdom come, thy will be done on earth as it is in heaven. Give us this day our daily bread, and forgive us our trespasses, as we forgive those who trespass against us. And lead us not into temptation, but deliver us from evil. Did you know that before we even open our mouths to pray to God, God already knew and blessed us? When you're talking about blessing, may Almighty God bless you. This is the blessing of hope. And as you say, the message ended, let us go in peace. Glorify the Lord with your life. It's another message of hope. And so I just to point out a couple of things for you, just to pay attention when you go to Mass, so that you not just participate as an outsider, but you are the insider. You are part of Christ, the body of Christ. Come to Mass with gratitude, because only gratitude that maybe God could hear clearly. Gratitude is a foundation of prayer, of everything. God loves to hear from us. With that big, hopeful gratitude in our heart. And so may God bless you again in the name of the Father, the Son, and the Holy Spirit. With that blessing, go and enjoy and celebrate your life.
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2: Okay, so we drowned the fire, stirred it, drowned it again, and now just feel if it's cold.
3: Yeah.
2: Cool.

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Thank you very much. Today, at this moment, I'd like to share with you a little bit hope in Mass. Yes, you hear me, hope during Mass.

0: I like the mission of the Knights because it's about men getting together and iron sharpening iron. My coach would always say is, show us who you're running with and I'll tell you what you are. You know, you're running with stallions, you're gonna be a stallion. So you always surround yourself with good people, godly people to be around you, and you're gonna have a really good chance to be a good influence and successful. And to be challenged as a man of faith by other men of faith is the only way that you're really gonna ever grow. And that's, to me, what it's all about.
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Hello, everybody. Cardinal Timothy Dolan here. Welcome to St. Patrick's Cathedral, to our Blessed Lady's Chapel, for the recitation of the Holy Rosary, a beloved, a powerful prayer to Jesus in company with His Holy Mother as we meditate upon the mysteries, the events of His life with us here on earth. And we're here in Our Lady's Chapel, which brings us particularly close to Mary, the Mother of Jesus, our own Blessed Mother, and the Mother of the Church. The Most Holy Rosary of the Blessed Virgin Mary. In the name of the Father, and of the Son, and of the Holy Spirit, amen. I believe in God, the Father Almighty, creator of heaven and earth, and in Jesus Christ, His only Son, our Lord, who was conceived by the Holy Spirit, born of the Virgin Mary, suffered under Pontius Pilate, was crucified, died, and was buried. He descended into hell, and the third day He rose

again from the dead. He ascended into heaven and sits at the right hand of God the Father Almighty. From thence he shall come to judge the living and the dead. I believe in the Holy Spirit, the Holy Catholic Church, the communion of saints, the forgiveness of sins, the resurrection of the body, and life everlasting. Amen. Our Father who art in heaven, hallowed be thy name. Thy kingdom come, thy will be done on earth as it is in heaven. Give us this day our daily bread, and forgive us our trespasses, as we forgive those who trespass against us. And lead us not into temptation, but deliver us from evil. Hail Mary, full of grace, the Lord is with thee. Blessed art thou among women, and blessed is the fruit of thy womb, Jesus. Together, Holy Mary, Mother of God, pray for us sinners, now and at the hour of our death. Amen. Hail Mary, full of grace, the Lord is with thee. Blessed art thou among women, and blessed is the fruit of thy womb, Jesus. Holy Mary, Mother of God, pray for us sinners, now and at the hour of our death. Amen. Hail Mary, full of grace, the Lord is with thee. Blessed art thou among women, and blessed is the fruit of thy womb, Jesus. Holy Mary, Mother of God, pray for us sinners, now and at the hour of our death. Amen. Glory be to the Father, and to the Son, and to the Holy Spirit, as it was in the beginning, is now, and ever shall be, world without end. Amen. We meditate on the five joyful mysteries of the Rosary. The first, the Annunciation. Our Father, who art in heaven, hallowed be thy name. Thy kingdom come, thy will be done, on earth as it is in heaven. Give us this day our daily bread, and forgive us our trespasses, as we forgive those who trespass against us. And lead us not into temptation, but deliver us from evil. Amen. Hail Mary, full of grace, the Lord is with thee. Blessed art thou among women, and blessed is the fruit of thy womb, Jesus. Together, Holy Mary, Mother of God, pray for us sinners, now and at the hour of our death. Amen. Hail Mary, full of grace, the Lord is with thee. Blessed art thou among women, and blessed is the fruit of thy womb, Jesus. Holy Mary, Mother of God, pray for us sinners, now and at the hour of our death. Amen. Hail Mary, full of grace, the Lord is with thee. Blessed art thou among women, and blessed is the fruit of thy womb, Jesus. Holy Mary, Mother of God, pray for us sinners, now and at the hour of our death. Amen. Hail Mary, full of grace, the Lord is with thee. Blessed art thou among women, and blessed is the fruit of thy womb, Jesus. Holy Mary, Mother of God, pray for us sinners, now and at the hour of our death. Amen. Hail Mary, full of grace, the Lord is with thee. Blessed art thou among women, and blessed is the fruit of thy womb, Jesus. Holy Mary, Mother of God, pray for us sinners, now and at the hour of our death. Amen. Hail Mary, full of grace, the Lord is with thee. Blessed art thou among women, and blessed is the fruit of thy womb, Jesus. Holy Mary, Mother of God, pray for us sinners, now and at the hour of our death. Amen. Hail Mary, full of grace, the Lord is with thee. Blessed art thou among women, and blessed is the fruit of thy womb, Jesus. Holy Mary, Mother of God, pray for us sinners, now and at the hour of our death. Amen. Hail Mary, full of grace, the Lord is with thee. Blessed art thou among women, and blessed is the fruit of thy womb, Jesus. Holy Mary, Mother of God, pray for us sinners, now and at the hour of our death. Amen. Hail Mary, full of grace, the Lord is with thee. Blessed art thou among women, and blessed is the fruit of thy womb, Jesus. Holy Mary, Mother of God, pray for us sinners, now and at the hour of our death. Amen. Hail Mary, full of grace, the Lord is with thee. Blessed art thou among women, and blessed is the fruit of thy womb, Jesus. Holy Mary, Mother of God, pray for us sinners, now and at the hour of our death. Amen. Glory be to the Father, and to the Son, and to the Holy Spirit, as it was in the beginning, is now, and ever shall be, world without end. Amen. O my Jesus, forgive us our sins, save us from the fires of hell, lead all souls to heaven, especially those most in need of your mercy. Amen. The second joyful mystery, the Visitation. Our Father, who art in heaven, hallowed be thy name. Thy kingdom come, thy will be done, on earth as it is in heaven. Give us this day our daily bread, and forgive us our trespasses, as we forgive those who trespass against us. And lead us not into temptation, but deliver us from evil. Amen. Hail Mary, full of grace, the Lord is with thee. Blessed art thou among women, and blessed is the fruit of thy womb, Jesus. Together, Holy Mary, Mother of God, pray for us sinners, now and at the hour of our death. Amen. Hail Mary, full of grace, the Lord is with thee. Blessed art thou among women, and blessed is the fruit of thy womb, Jesus. Holy Mary, Mother of God, pray for us sinners, now and at the hour of our death. Amen. Hail Mary, full of grace, the Lord is with thee. Blessed art thou among women, and blessed is the fruit of thy womb, Jesus. Holy Mary, Mother of God, pray for us sinners, now and at the hour of our death. Amen. Hail Mary, full of grace, the Lord is with thee. Blessed art thou among women, and blessed is the fruit of thy womb, Jesus.

Holy Mary, Mother of God, pray for us sinners, now and at the hour of our death. Amen. Hail Mary, full of grace, the Lord is with thee. Blessed art thou among women, and blessed is the fruit of thy womb, Jesus. Holy Mary, Mother of God, pray for us sinners, now and at the hour of our death. Amen. Hail Mary, full of grace, the Lord is with thee. Blessed art thou among women, and blessed is the fruit of thy womb, Jesus. Holy Mary, Mother of God, pray for us sinners, now and at the hour of our death. Amen. Hail Mary, full of grace, the Lord is with thee. Blessed art thou among women, and blessed is the fruit of thy womb, Jesus. Holy Mary, Mother of God, pray for us sinners now and at the hour of our death. Amen. Hail Mary, full of grace, the Lord is with thee. Blessed art thou among women, and blessed is the fruit of thy womb, Jesus. Holy Mary, Mother of God, pray for us sinners now and at the hour of our death. Amen. Hail Mary, full of grace, the Lord is with thee. Blessed art thou among women, and blessed is the fruit of thy womb, Jesus. Holy Mary, Mother of God, pray for us sinners now and at the hour of our death. Amen. Hail Mary, full of grace, the Lord is with thee. Blessed art thou among women, and blessed is the fruit of thy womb, Jesus. Holy Mary, Mother of God, pray for us sinners now and at the hour of our death. Amen. Glory be to the Father, and to the Son, and to the Holy Spirit, as it was in the beginning, is now, and ever shall be, world without end. Amen. O my Jesus, forgive us our sins, save us from the fires of hell, lead all souls to heaven, especially those most in need of your mercy. Amen. The third joyful mystery, the Nativity, Christmas. Our Father, who art in heaven, hallowed be thy name. Thy kingdom come, thy will be done, on earth as it is in heaven. Give us this day our daily bread, and forgive us our trespasses, as we forgive those who trespass against us. And lead us not into temptation, but deliver us from evil. Amen. Hail Mary, full of grace, the Lord is with thee. Blessed art thou among women, and blessed is the fruit of thy womb, Jesus. Together, Holy Mary, Mother of God, pray for us sinners, now and at the hour of our death. Amen. Hail Mary, full of grace, the Lord is with thee. Blessed art thou among women, and blessed is the fruit of thy womb, Jesus. Holy Mary, Mother of God, pray for us sinners, now and at the hour of our death. Amen. Hail Mary, full of grace, the Lord is with thee. Blessed art thou among women, and blessed is the fruit of thy womb, Jesus. Holy Mary, Mother of God, pray for us sinners now and at the hour of our death. Amen. Hail Mary, full of grace, the Lord is with thee. Blessed art thou among women, and blessed is the fruit of thy womb, Jesus. Holy Mary, Mother of God, pray for us sinners now and at the hour of our death. Amen. Hail Mary, full of grace, the Lord is with thee. Blessed art thou among women, and blessed is the fruit of thy womb, Jesus. Holy Mary, Mother of God, pray for us sinners, now and at the hour of our death. Amen. Hail Mary, full of grace, the Lord is with thee. Blessed art thou among women, and blessed is the fruit of thy womb, Jesus. Holy Mary, Mother of God, pray for us sinners, now and at the hour of our death. Amen. Hail Mary, full of grace, the Lord is with thee. Blessed art thou among women, and blessed is the fruit of thy womb, Jesus. Holy Mary, Mother of God, pray for us sinners, now and at the hour of our death. Amen. Hail Mary, full of grace, the Lord is with thee. Blessed art thou among women, and blessed is the fruit of thy womb, Jesus. Holy Mary, Mother of God, pray for us sinners, now and at the hour of our death. Amen. Hail Mary, full of grace, the Lord is with thee. Blessed art thou among women, and blessed is the fruit of thy womb, Jesus. Holy Mary, Mother of God, pray for us sinners, now and at the hour of our death. Amen. Hail Mary, full of grace, the Lord is with thee. Blessed art thou among women, and blessed is the fruit of thy womb, Jesus. Holy Mary, Mother of God, pray for us sinners, now and at the hour of our death. Amen. Glory be to the Father, and to the Son, and to the Holy Spirit, as it was in the beginning, is now, and ever shall be, world without end. Amen. O my Jesus, forgive us our sins, save us from the fires of hell, lead all souls to heaven, especially those most in need of your mercy. Amen. The fourth joyful mystery, the presentation of Jesus in the temple by Mary and Joseph. Our Father, who art in heaven, hallowed be thy name. Thy kingdom come, thy will be done, on earth as it is in heaven. Give us this day our daily bread, and forgive us our trespasses, as we forgive those who trespass against us. And lead us not into temptation, but deliver us from evil. Amen. Hail Mary, full of grace, the Lord is with thee. Blessed art thou among women, and blessed is the fruit of thy womb, Jesus. Together, Holy Mary, Mother of God, pray for us sinners, now and at the hour of our death. Amen. Hail Mary, full of grace, the Lord is with thee. Blessed art thou among women, and blessed is the fruit of thy womb, Jesus. Holy Mary, Mother of God, pray for us sinners now and at the hour of our death. Amen. Hail Mary, full of grace, the Lord is with thee.
Blessed art thou among women, and blessed is

the fruit of thy womb, Jesus. Holy Mary, Mother of God, pray for us sinners now and at the hour of our death. Amen. Hail Mary, full of grace, the Lord is with thee. Blessed art thou among women, and blessed is the fruit of thy womb, Jesus. Holy Mary, Mother of God, pray for us sinners now and at the hour of our death. Amen. Hail Mary, full of grace, the Lord is with thee. Blessed art thou among women, and blessed is the fruit of thy womb, Jesus. Holy Mary, Mother of God, pray for us sinners now and at the hour of our death. Amen. Hail Mary, full of grace, the Lord is with thee. Blessed art thou among women, and blessed is the fruit of thy womb, Jesus. Holy Mary, Mother of God, pray for us sinners now and at the hour of our death. Amen. Hail Mary, full of grace, the Lord is with thee. Blessed art thou among women, and blessed is the fruit of thy womb, Jesus. Holy Mary, Mother of God, pray for us sinners now and at the hour of our death. Amen. Hail Mary, full of grace, the Lord is with thee. Blessed art thou among women, and blessed is the fruit of thy womb, Jesus. Holy Mary, Mother of God, pray for us sinners now and at the hour of our death. Amen. Hail Mary, full of grace, the Lord is with thee. Blessed art thou among women, and blessed is the fruit of thy womb, Jesus. Holy Mary, Mother of God, pray for us sinners now and at the hour of our death. Amen. Hail Mary, full of grace, the Lord is with thee. Blessed art thou among women, and blessed is the fruit of thy womb, Jesus. Holy Mary, Mother of God, pray for us sinners now and at the hour of our death. Amen. Glory be to the Father, and to the Son, and to the Holy Spirit, as it was in the beginning, is now, and ever shall be, world without end. Amen. O my Jesus, forgive us our sins, save us from the fires of hell, lead all souls to heaven, especially those most in need of your mercy. Amen. The fifth joyful mystery, the finding of the child Jesus in the temple. Our Father, who art in heaven, hallowed be thy name. Thy kingdom come, thy will be done, on earth as it is in heaven. Give us this day our daily bread, and forgive us our trespasses, as we forgive those who trespass against us. And lead us not into temptation, but deliver us from evil. Amen. Hail Mary, full of grace, the Lord is with thee. Blessed art thou among women, and blessed is the fruit of thy womb, Jesus. Together, Holy Mary, Mother of God, pray for us sinners now and at the hour of our death. Amen. Hail Mary, full of grace, the Lord is with thee. Blessed art thou among women, and blessed is the fruit of thy womb, Jesus. Holy Mary, Mother of God, pray for us sinners now and at the hour of our death. Amen. Hail Mary, full of grace, the Lord is with thee. Blessed art thou among women, and blessed is the fruit of thy womb, Jesus. Holy Mary, Mother of God, pray for us sinners now and at the hour of our death. Amen. Hail Mary, full of grace, the Lord is with thee. Blessed art thou among women, and blessed is the fruit of thy womb, Jesus. Holy Mary, Mother of God, pray for us sinners now and at the hour of our death. Amen. Hail Mary, full of grace, the Lord is with thee. Blessed art thou among women, and blessed is the fruit of thy womb, Jesus. Holy Mary, Mother of God, pray for us sinners now and at the hour of our death. Amen. Hail Mary, full of grace, the Lord is with thee. Blessed art thou among women, and blessed is the fruit of thy womb, Jesus. Holy Mary, Mother of God, pray for us sinners now and at the hour of our death. Amen. Hail Mary, full of grace, the Lord is with thee. Blessed art thou among women, and blessed is the fruit of thy womb, Jesus. Holy Mary, Mother of God, pray for us sinners now and at the hour of our death. Amen. Hail Mary, full of grace, the Lord is with thee. Blessed art thou among women, and blessed is the fruit of thy womb, Jesus. Holy Mary, Mother of God, pray for us sinners now and at the hour of our death. Amen. Hail Mary, full of grace, the Lord is with thee. Blessed art thou among women, and blessed is the fruit of thy womb, Jesus. Holy Mary, Mother of God, pray for us sinners now and at the hour of our death. Amen. Hail Mary, full of grace, the Lord is with thee. Blessed art thou among women, and blessed is the fruit of thy womb, Jesus. Holy Mary, Mother of God, pray for us sinners now and at the hour of our death. Amen. Glory be to the Father, and to the Son, and to the Holy Spirit, as it was in the beginning, is now, and ever shall be, world without end. Amen. O my Jesus, forgive us our sins, save us from the fires of hell, lead all souls to heaven, especially those most in need of your mercy. Amen. Hail, Holy Queen, Mother of Mercy, our life, our sweetness, and our hope. To thee do we cry, poor banished children of Eve. To thee do we send up our sighs, mourning and weeping in this vale of tears. Turn then, most gracious Advocate, thine eyes of mercy towards us, and after this our exile, show unto us the blessed fruit of thy womb, Jesus. O clement, O loving, O sweet Virgin Mary, pray for us, O Holy Mother of God, that we may be made worthy of the promises of Christ. Let us pray. O God, whose only begotten Son, by his life, death, and resurrection,

resurrection, has purchased for us the rewards of everlasting life. Grant, we beseech thee, by meditating upon these mysteries of the most holy rosary of the Blessed Virgin Mary, we may imitate what they contain and obtain what they promise through the same Christ our Lord. Amen. Most Sacred Heart of Jesus, have mercy on us. 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Saint Joseph, pray for us. 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Amen.

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Lord, not let your servant go in peace. Your word has been fulfilled. My own eyes have seen salvation which you have prepared in the sight of every people, a light to reveal you to the nations and the glory of your people Israel. Glory to the Father, and to the Son, and to the Holy Spirit, as it was in the beginning, is now, and will be forever. Amen.

in Rockville Center, New York. Today is Monday, the memorial of Saint Faustina. We welcome all of those joining us through the Catholic Faith Network. The celebrant of this Mass is Father Chris Heller.

0: In the name of the Father, and of the Son, and of the Holy Spirit. Amen.
1: Amen.
0: The Lord be with you.
1: And with your spirit.
0: Today as a church, we celebrate the feast day of St. Faustina. And brothers and sisters,

0: let us acknowledge our sins and so prepare ourselves to celebrate the sacred mysteries. I confess to Almighty God and to you, my brothers and sisters, that I have greatly sinned in my thoughts and in my words, in what I've done and in what I've failed to do, through my most grievous fault. Therefore, I ask Blessed Mary, Ever Virgin, all the angels and saints, and you, my brothers and sisters, to pray for me to the Lord our God. May Almighty God have mercy on us, forgive us our sins, and bring us to everlasting life. Amen. Lord, have mercy.
1: Lord, have mercy.
0: Christ, have mercy. Lord, have mercy.
1: Lord, have mercy.
0: Let us pray. Hear us, God, our Savior, that as we rejoice in commemorating the Virgin Blessed Faustina, we may be instructed by her loving devotion. Through our Lord Jesus Christ, your Son, who lives and reigns with you in the unity of the Holy Spirit, God forever and ever.
1: Amen. Amen.
2: A reading from the letter of St. Paul to the Galatians. Brothers and sisters, I am amazed that you are so quickly forsaking the one who called you by the grace of Christ for a different gospel, not that there is another. But there are some who are disturbing you and wish to pervert the gospel of Christ. But even if we or an angel from heaven should preach to you a gospel other than the one that we preach to you, let that one be accursed. As we have said before, and now I say again, if anyone preaches to you a gospel other than the one that you received, let that one be accursed. Am I now currying favor with human beings or God? Or am I seeking to please people? If I was still trying to please people, I would not be a slave of Christ. Now I want you to know, brothers and sisters, that the gospel preached by me is not of human origin. For I did not receive it from a human being, nor was I taught it, but it came through a revelation of Jesus Christ. The word of the Lord. Thanks be to God. Responsorial Psalm. The Lord will remember his covenant forever. The Lord will remember his covenant forever. I will give thanks to the Lord with all my heart in the company and assembly of the just. Great are the works of the Lord, exquisite in all their delights. The Lord will remember his covenant forever. The works of his hands are faithful and just. Sure are all his precepts, reliable forever and ever, wrought in truth and equity. The Lord will remember his covenant forever. He has sent deliverance to his people. He has ratified his covenant forever. Holy and awesome is his name. His praise endures forever. The Lord will remember his covenant forever.

0: The Lord be with you.
1: And with your spirit.
0: A reading from the Holy Gospel according to Luke. There was a scholar of the law who stood up to test Jesus and said, "Teacher, what must I do to inherit eternal life?" Jesus said to him, "What is written in the law? How do you read it?" He said in reply, "You shall love the Lord your God with all your heart, with all your being, with all your strength, and with all your mind, and your neighbor as yourself." He replied to him, "You have answered correctly. Do this, and you will live." But because he wished to justify himself, he said to Jesus, "And who is my neighbor?" Jesus replied, "A man fell victim to robbers as he went down from Jerusalem to Jericho. They stripped and beat him and went off, leaving him half dead. A priest happened to be going down that road, but when he saw him, he passed by on the opposite side. Likewise, a Levite came to the place, and when he saw him, he passed by on the opposite side. But a Samaritan traveler who came upon him was moved with compassion at the sight. He approached the victim, poured oil and wine over his wounds, and bandaged them. Then he lifted him up on his own animal,

0: took him to an inn and cared for him. The next day he took out 2 silver coins and gave them to the innkeeper with the instruction, "Take care of him. If you spend more than what I have given you, I shall repay you on my way back." Which of these 3, in your opinion, was neighbor to the robber's victim? He answered, "The one who treated him with mercy." Jesus said to him, "Go and do likewise." The Gospel of the Lord.
1: Praise to you, Lord Jesus Christ.
0: Today we celebrate the feast of St. Faustina, the great visionary who received the image of the divine mercy. And it's appropriate then that today we have the gospel passage of the Good Samaritan, where Jesus instructs us that to truly be his disciple and to be within his kingdom means to show mercy. And Jesus says it all the time, that greater than any sacrifice we could offer is the gift of participating in his divine mercy. Now, St. Faustina was born in the early 1900s, and she only lived 33 years, the same number of years as the life of Jesus. But she was a religious sister in Poland. And at some point she had received these visions of the image of divine mercy, and an image that all of us know well, with the beams of the blood and water flowing from the side of Jesus. And Jesus instructed her to have an image of that painting, an image painted of the divine mercy, with the words at the bottom, "Jesus, I trust in you." And it's interesting that of all the words that Jesus could ask to be on the bottom of that great image of the divine mercy, they're not the words, "Jesus, have mercy on me," or "Lord Jesus Christ, have mercy on me." It's rather, "Jesus, I trust in you." Because for any of us who at times really needed the mercy of God or found ourselves struggling with our own sinfulness, we know in those moments there's a bit of a temptation to trust in ourselves, to try to pull ourselves out of our own struggles and difficulties, to have patience and mercy on ourselves, and to try to, by our own strength, be the ones who kind of resolve the issue. And we know that God in his mercy tells us that he's the one in whom we have to trust, that trusting in Jesus is the great way in which we allow his mercy to enter into our lives. And then likewise, as Jesus says, to show that same mercy to others, the greatest way that we could participate in the life of God is to participate in his mercy. St. Faustina, pray for us. And calling upon the goodness of God, we bring our prayers and our petitions before the Lord.
2: For Pope Leo, our bishops, and all church leaders, that they may be strengthened by the Holy Spirit to guide the faithful in truth and love, let us pray to the Lord.
0: Lord, hear our prayer.
2: For world leaders, may the Lord guide them to work for unity and peace for all peoples. Let us pray to the Lord.
0: Lord, hear our prayer.
2: For the sanctity of all human life, from conception to natural death, for those suffering from mental illness, physical illness, substance use, loneliness, and poverty, may they experience the comfort of God's love and the compassion of those who care for them. Let us pray to the Lord.
0: Lord, hear our prayer.
2: For the intention of this holy mass, you and Bridie Boyle, and for the needs and intentions we hold in the silence of our hearts and the hearts of those watching on Catholic Faith Network, let us pray to the Lord.
0: Lord, hear our prayer. Draw near, Heavenly Father, pour out your mercy upon us, and hear the needs of your church, for we ask them through Christ our Lord.
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0: Pray, brothers and sisters, that my sacrifice and yours may be acceptable to God, the Almighty Father. As we proclaim your wonders, O Lord, in the Virgin Blessed Faustina, we humbly implore your majesty that as her merits are pleasing to you, so too our dutiful service may find favor in your sight. Through Christ our Lord. Amen. The Lord be with you.
1: And with your spirit.
0: Lift up your hearts. Let us give thanks to the Lord our God.
1: Right and just.
0: It is truly right and just, our duty and our salvation, always and everywhere to give you thanks, Lord, Holy Father, Almighty and Eternal God, for in the saints who consecrated themselves to Christ for the sake of the kingdom of heaven, it is right to celebrate the wonders of your providence, by which you call human nature back to its original holiness, and bring it to experience on this earth the gifts you promise in the new world to come. And so with all the angels and saints, we praise you, as without end we acclaim.

You are indeed holy, O Lord, the fount of all holiness. Make holy, therefore, these gifts, we pray, by sending down your Spirit upon them like the dewfall, so that they may become for us the body and blood of our Lord Jesus Christ. At the time he was betrayed and entered willingly into his passion, he took bread and, giving thanks, broke it and gave it to his disciples, saying, "Take this, all of you, and eat of it, for this is my body, which will be given up for you." In a similar way, when supper was ended, he took the chalice, and once more giving thanks, he gave it to his disciples, saying, "Take this, all of you, and drink from it, for this is the chalice of my blood, the blood of the new and eternal covenant, which will be poured out for you and for many for the forgiveness of sins. Do this in memory of me."

0: You have set us free.
1: Therefore, as we celebrate the memorial of his death and resurrection, we offer you, Lord, the bread of life and the chalice of salvation, giving thanks that you have held us worthy to be in your presence and minister to you. Humbly we pray that, partaking of the body and blood of Christ, we may be gathered into one by the Holy Spirit. Remember, Lord, your church, spread throughout the world, and bring her to the fullness of charity, together with Leo, our Pope, and John, our Bishop, and all the clergy. Remember also our brothers and sisters who have fallen asleep in the hope of the resurrection, and all who have died in your mercy. Welcome them into the light of your face. Have mercy on us all, we pray, that with the Blessed Virgin Mary, Mother of God, with Blessed Joseph, her spouse, with the blessed apostles and all the saints who have pleased you throughout the ages, we may merit to be co-heirs to eternal life, and may praise and glorify you through your Son, Jesus Christ.
2: Through him and with him and in him, O God, Almighty Father,

At the Savior's command, informed by divine teaching, we dare to say, Our Father, who art in heaven, hallowed be thy name. Thy kingdom

0: trespass against us. 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Graciously grant peace in our days, that by the help of your mercy, we may be always free from sin and safe from all distress, as we await the blessed hope and the coming of our Savior, Jesus Christ. Lord Jesus Christ, who said to your apostles, "Peace I leave you, my peace I give you," look not on our sins, but on the faith of your church, and graciously grant your peace and unity in accordance with your will, who live and reign forever and ever. Amen. Amen. The peace of the Lord be with you always.
1: And with your spirit.
0: Let us offer each other the sign of peace.

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Blessed are those called to the supper of the Lamb. Lord, I am not worthy that you should enter under my roof, but only say the word, and my soul shall be healed.

0: Let us pray. Renewed by partaking of this divine gift, we pray, O Lord our God, that by the example of the Blessed Faustina, bearing in our body the death of Jesus, we may strive to hold fast to you alone, through Christ our Lord. Amen. Amen. The Lord be with you.
1: And with your spirit.
0: May Almighty God bless you, the Father, and the Son, and the Holy Spirit. Amen. Amen. Go forth, the Mass is ended. Thanks be to God.
2: The recessional hymn is number 837, All People That on Earth Do Dwell.

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1: For the casual inquirer, St. Thomas's works can be intimidating. The first obstacle to overcome is the vocabulary. It can seem like St. Thomas uses a lot of jargon. This is due in part to the idiom of his time and in part to his desire for optimal precision. The problem still stands, though, that a lot of these words are no longer or never were in common use. Dialectic, hylomorphism, teleology, what does it all mean? Answering these questions will occupy us in the videos to follow, so we proceed apace. The next obstacle is the problem of where to begin. What if I just have a question about the Incarnation? Do I have to read the first two parts before I read in the third part? Well, the Summa isn't intended primarily as a reference book. Rather, it offers a pedagogical approach to all of theology. St. Thomas doesn't traffic in ready-made and eclectic insights. Instead, he offers an approach to the faith that is systematic and wise. So, for instance, in order to learn what he has to say about grace, it's helpful to understand what he says about the Trinity, the human person, Christ, and the life of heaven. Everything hangs together. Along the way, it's helpful to consult popular introductions and commentaries and secondary

0: literature, but there really is no substitute for reading St. Thomas himself. Now, that being said, it's silly to pose unnecessary obstacles to direct engagement with St. Thomas. So, if you're interested in a particular question or article, there is something to be gained from just taking it head on. To grease the wheels for that, though, let's walk through how to read an article of the Summa. So each article begins with a question. St. Thomas then opens by citing objections. These are typically arguments from reason or voices from antiquity that assert the position contrary to the one that St. Thomas will eventually take. Then, following the objections, St. Thomas adds a short rebuttal, usually by citing a text taken from an authority. This line is referred to as the sed contra, so called for the first two Latin words with which it always begins. Now, this should not be taken as an argument in the strict sense. Following the sed contra, there is the body of the article, sometimes referred to by its Latin name, the corpus. This provides the real meat of the article. Finally, St. Thomas revisits the objections and supplies replies to each in turn. So there you have it. You're ready to begin. For readings, podcasts, and more videos like this, go to Aquinas101.com. While you're there, be sure to sign up for one of our free video courses on Aquinas. And don't forget to like and share with your friends, because it matters what you think.
1: I like the mission of the Knights because it's about men getting together and iron sharpening iron. My coach would always say, show us who you're running with, and I'll tell you what you are. You know, you're running with stallions, you're gonna be a stallion. So you always surround yourself with good people, godly people to be around you, and you're gonna have a really good chance to be a good influence and successful. And to be challenged as a man of faith by other men of faith is the only way that you're really gonna ever grow. And that's, to me, what it's all about.
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6: 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And Harry Connick Jr., that's right, he joins Monsignor Jim to discuss his most recent work, Babe Laboratorio, A Tribute to My Mother, honoring his late mother on what would have been her 100th birthday. CFN Live starts now.

0: Hello and welcome to CFN Live on this Monday, October 5th. I'm Amy McGorry.
1: And I'm Monsignor Jim Vlahn, and here's a look at what's trending now.
0: The Vatican is hosting a major meeting to focus on the real-world experiences of Catholic families from October 7th through the 14th. The meeting will bring together bishops, pastoral leaders, experts, and families.

0: families from around the world to reflect on family life today and the way the church can better support parents, children, and married couples. Pope Leo continues to emphasize the family as a vital place where faith is lived, taught, and passed on from one generation to the next. Artificial intelligence can generate an image in seconds, but for Pope Leo, there's something a machine still cannot provide, the distinctly human power of creativity. At the International Art Exhibition of the Venice Biennale, the Pope called on artists from around the world to take on a special role, using their work to help humanity reflect, connect, and imagine a future beyond what technology alone can create. Today, we celebrate Saint Faustina Kowalska, a Polish mystic and nun who is recognized worldwide as the patron saint of mercy. She's known as the Apostle of Divine Mercy and celebrated for her profound visions of Jesus Christ, which she recorded in a 700-page diary. Her mystical experiences went on to inspire the modern Catholic Church's most widespread devotions, including the iconic Divine Mercy image, the Chaplet of Divine Mercy, and the global celebration of Divine Mercy Sunday. And that's a look at what's trending now.
1: A great Chaplet of Divine Mercy every day, 3 o'clock here on our network.
0: Yes.
1: You pray with us.
0: Mm-hmm.
1: Easy to pray. It's a wonderful way to pray. Parishes around the world, too. I was telling you before we started today.
0: Yeah.
1: Celebrated the Feast of St. Francis of Assisi on Sunday, October 4th. I have no experience with animals. I told you I've never had a pet.
0: Your mom never let you have one.
1: No, and I drew the short straw. I was going to bring my plant with me. Just I got a plant. But I did all of the blessing of the animals yesterday in the parish. Holy Maloney. It was unbelievable.
0: What was the any weird animal?
1: We had an iguana. We had some fish. Mm-hmm. But then we had the remains, ashes of some pets. Because people are still really kind of mourning that. So bless, yeah. You know, some ashes. And you know, it was kind of interesting. And every pet got a specific snack. There were bird snacks. There were fish snacks. There were cat snacks. All these different snacks. And then the humans, I brought you one. I brought you the snack for the humans.
0: Did you cook it?
1: Oh. Devil dogs.
0: Isn't this a contrast?
1: Now, when's the last time you had a devil dog? I think I might have been in ninth grade the last time. I was thinking about that.
0: I think you should be handing out angel food cakes, not devil dogs.
1: Well, the dogs, believe me, appropriate for the dogs that were there. It was like a Barkarama. Unbelievable.
0: You need to do stand-up. Did you know that our director, Lisa, had her daughter's parakeet blessed at Our Lady of Perpetual Help in Lindenhurst by Monsignor Joseph DeGrasso? And look at that.
1: He's a lover of birds, you know, because he had his own he had his own cockatiel named Lucy that used to be able to whistle the theme to I Love Lucy. And also, this is the feast of victory for our Lord. This bird was incredible. And when Joe was the secretary to Bishop Murphy, that silly bird lived over there, too. And Bishop Murphy could not stand the fact that this bird was singing constantly in the rectory. It was a great, funny story. We used to tease about it all the time. Bishop Murphy and Monsignor Joe. It was great.
0: All right. Well, coming up next, Monsignor will be back with your latest news. And award-winning Catholic author Gracie Jagla joins us with her best-selling book, The Night the Saints Saved Halloween. 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
3: 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In world news, in Ukraine, students living near the Russian border are learning online as war disrupts daily life. For many, the classroom exists only on a screen, while teachers use rare in-person meetings, even in bomb shelters, to help students feel safe and connected.

0: puesto la propia vita sul fondamento di Cristo, condividendone la povertà, la letizia e le sofferenze, fino al mistico segno delle stigmate. 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
1: To mark the 10th anniversary of Amoris Laetitia, Pope Francis's document on love in the family, the Pope is calling for the gospel to be shared with families today.
0: Ho convocato i capi delle chiese orientali cattoliche e i presidenti delle conferenze episcopali di tutto il mondo. 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
1: After the Angelus, the Pope called for the Rosary to be prayed throughout October for an end to conflicts. He also brought attention to children supported by aid to the church in need.
2: In national news, South Dakota State University Council of the Knights of Columbus has been named first place outstanding college council by the Knights, recognizing its strong Catholic faith, fraternal spirit, and commitment to service.
3: The brotherhood in this council is just incredible. One of the biggest ways I'd say our council is united is really through our faith. We really show that in all the adorations we do, nights, rosaries that we have.
4: I was really just looking for a group of guys with similar values, and so I joined and never looked back.
5: I wanted to join the Knights on college campus because I didn't grow up Catholic, and I was looking for a community of brothers that helped me grow in my Catholic faith and show me what an example of Catholic manhood looks like.
6: The first time I walked into CORE, I knew it was a great place to be and great people to surround myself with. You know, that helped me really grow, and it motivated me a lot to do the things they were doing, like going to daily mass, praying a rosary every day.
3: Our servers at daily mass are almost always Knights. It just shows how our Knights step up to unite the community. We've been doing CORE for the last 2 years now, and that's brought in a lot of men and really deepened our faith formation. Many of our men lead Bible studies either through Focus or through the Knights, and those always have great attendance.

0: the Black Elk pilgrimage was really a profound experience. It was really special to have that shared bond of struggle that really builds up men. Carrying the cross up the mountain, standing on the top where it was negative degrees and windy.
1: Being he's a South Dakota native, and especially with being a Knight of Columbus too, as a lecturer, he would go to these parishes where there might not be mass, and he would be a catechist living the Catholic faith, even though they might not have the sacraments available to them.
2: Their parents taught them the basic truths of the faith, but there's a point when they have to own it for themselves. That's what's important about living your faith on campus, I think, is reaching that moment and then starting to invite your peers to make that same commitment.
3: If this council wasn't here, this university would really miss out on the brotherhood that we do offer. They do so much around campus to help inspire others, and I think it's just a really, really beautiful thing to have that brotherhood and just seeing the unity here of the men very focused towards that goal of bringing people closer to Christ.
4: KFC.org, you can join right now. Now back to Amy.
5: Thank you, Monsignor. Our first guest is here to share a very unique Catholic Halloween children's book. Joining us from South Bend, Indiana is Catholic author, writer, and podcaster Gracie Jagla with her latest book, The Night the Saints Saved Halloween. Thank you for joining us. I love the title of the book.
6: Thank you so much for having me here. And yes, it's a play off my first book, which is The Night the Saints Saved Christmas. And it's been beautiful to be able to work on this project.
5: Yeah, well, many think Halloween is just a holiday involving like candy and costumes,

0: But you've actually explained in the book the connection of our Catholic faith with Halloween. Share with us.
1: I think families, Catholic families especially, struggle a little bit with Halloween because they see the beautiful side, they see the innocent side. It's sweet when children dress up, it's wonderful that they run around and get candy. But they also see the dark side of Halloween. They also see all of the displays around the neighborhood and in stores, and it can tend to make you almost write off Halloween. But what's so important to remember about Halloween is that at its heart, it is a Catholic holiday, right down to its name. So Hallow meaning holy or saints, Een meaning evening. The name means the eve of All Saints. And it's been rooted in Catholicism all along, but that's kind of been forgotten along the way, at least especially in secular culture. So the whole point of this book was to take what's fun and good about Halloween, keep that joy for the children, but then elevate it and turn it into something more. So the story is about the saints noticing that the Catholic meaning of Halloween has been lost and deciding to come down to earth on Halloween night to trick-or-treat with the children. And along the way, they share with the children some of these traditions that have Catholic roots, but people have forgotten about, to try to infuse or bring back the hallows in Halloween.
0: Yeah, I love how you have all these saints come down. I mean, you even have one of them like dancing and moonwalking. You have St. Francis there, like with a person in a dog costume. What inspired you to take this angle to help educate children on their faith?
1: Of all of the times that I've had parents or children say to me, you should write a book about this, the one that has come up more than any is you should write a Halloween book. Specifically, you should write a Catholic Halloween book. And I think it's so important to have the saints as a part of this, the concept being the saints helping out with Halloween, because we have in the Catholic faith this Hallowtide, 3 days in a row, that's really dedicated to All Saints and All Souls. So right after Halloween, we have All Saints Day, followed by All Souls Day. And try to blend these things together. One thing that I really like and was able to do in this book, which is a little bit different from The Night the Saints Saved Christmas, is the way that the saints are able to interact with the children in this book. So in The Night the Saints Saved Christmas, when the saints come down, all of the children are asleep. So there's really no interaction between saints and children. But in this book, I had such joy in imagining, if the saints were here on earth, what would they be doing with the children? How would they be interacting with them? So for instance, like you mentioned, St. Francis is helping dress the child in a bear or a dog costume. And St. Clair is braiding a girl's hair. St. Kateri, who is a princess, is helping a child dress up as a princess. And then all throughout the book, very specific saints are chosen. So there's this beautiful illustration of St. Faustina teaching children how we can pray for souls. And in this, there's actually the tradition of trick-or-treating began where Catholic families would go door to door a long time ago. Poor Catholic families would visit wealthier families on Halloween night, and they would ask for food. And these wealthier families would provide food called soul cakes, which were almost like pancakes. And then in return, those poor families would pray for the dead of these wealthy families, pray that they be released into heaven from purgatory. So St. Faustina, the patron saint of divine mercy, teaches children how trick-or-treating started in this way, with prayers for the dead. And when she prays, all of these saints, all of these people who are in purgatory are released into heaven, and they fly up to heaven all at once and become saints. You can see in that beautiful illustration. That's what we want to show our children. That's what we want to tell them about Halloween. And you can still celebrate it the same way. You can still trick-or-treat with them. But why not share with them the message of divine mercy or prayers for the dead along the way?
0: I like at the end of the book also, you have some activities for the families to do, like the pumpkin gospel and some other activities throughout those days honoring our faith and the holiday.
1: One of my favorite parts is those back pages of the book. So there are pages that show a little bit of the tradition of how did Halloween, All Saints, and All Souls come about, and then how are simple ways we can celebrate them. I have 4 little children under the age of 6, so we are not doing big, extravagant things for Halloween. In fact, if you ask my children what we did for Halloween last year, they would not say we did anything quite special, although I think we'll try to celebrate it differently this year. Liturgical living when you have young children should be simple and easy, like these in the back of the book that you'll find. One of my kids' favorite is, there was a tradition that said that donuts were invented by

0: by a baker who was trying to remind children about the call to sainthood. So he invented a pastry that was an eternal, it was a circle to represent our eternal life, our call to eternal life, with a hole in the middle to represent our call to holiness. So then the simple jump from that is you could deliver donuts to sick loved ones or to family and friends or to the poor. You could do a lot with donuts on Halloween or on All Saints Day. My kids love an opportunity to have donuts, but very simple ways that you can take Hallowtide and integrate it into your family life.
1: Great. Now you gave me another reason to have a donut.
0: Yes, Gracie, absolutely.
1: Thank you for joining us here at CFN Live. And if anybody wants more information, they can head to that website, graciejagla.com. Thank you, Gracie.
0: Thank you for having me. God bless you.
1: Thanks. Coming up next, we'll be right back with writer and speaker Allison Auth to discuss her latest book release, Ineffable, Learning to Love the God Beyond. And Monsignor has a special guest, Harry Connick Jr. More CFN Live after the break. Stay tuned.
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3: 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His remarkable career has earned him Grammy and Emmy Awards, along with a Tony nomination, too. And now Harry is sharing his most personal work yet, Babe Elaboratio, A Tribute to My Mother, honoring his late mom on what would have been her 100th birthday. Harry joins us now from New York City. Welcome back to CFN Live. Good to have you with us.
4: Good to be with you, Monsignor. How are you?
3: I'm doing great, thank you. You know, it's a funny thing. I lost my mom. It's something about losing a mom that is sort of earth-shattering and life-changing. And I think instead of sitting around and feeling kind of sorry and sad, you sort of work through this with this beautiful... This is a beautiful, beautiful project. I'm very, very touched by how this came about. It's a book, but also a musical piece, right?
4: That's right. It's a piece called Babe Elaboratio. And when I was 13, when my mom died, it took me a long, long time to sort of wrap my mind around what had just happened. And I don't think I would have been able to write this book or record the music or write the music any earlier. But the reason it came about is because my mom always wanted me to play at Carnegie Hall. That was her big dream for me. And she would tell people that, like, you know, I really want to see him play there. But since she died when I was 13, I'd never had a chance to perform there. So I made a promise to myself that one day I would sort of do a performance for her and make it a really special occasion. Well, that occasion was this past May. On May 22nd, she would have been 100 years old. So I never walked inside Carnegie Hall my entire life. I've never been inside that room until 8 o'clock on that night where I performed a symphony that I wrote for her and accompanied that with this book, which is kind of a blueprint of what the music is. I've never seen anything where there's a big piece of music and then you can read the composer's words about what it means. So I wanted to do that for her as a tribute.
3: I mean, it sounds like an inspired idea. I mean, even I've never heard of this before, really, like you say. I mean, this is very, very unique. So which would come first? Like, it's chicken or egg. Like, what would you suggest? I mean, we listen to the music, we read the book, both and at the same time is okay. What do you think?
4: I kind of think if I were recommending it to someone, I would say maybe read the book first so you have a little bit more of a visual about what the music is, because the

0: The whole thing is an elaboration. I didn't know my mom after, I was 13 years old. So many of the stories in this book are sort of elaborations on what might have happened to her during her life. She was born in New York City. She ended up moving to Morocco. She moved to New Orleans, but that was all way before I was born. And all I have is the stories that she told me. So it's an elaboration, and it's an easier ask to let somebody read the book and find out about her that way. And then once you read the book, I think the music might make a little bit more sense.
1: Wow. Tell us where Babe came from, too. Is that what you called her, or was her nickname?
0: So she was the youngest of six children. She was born in New York in 1926. She was born to Jewish parents. Her mother was from Hungary, and her father was from Minsk. And she was the youngest, and so they called her Babe. So even on her tombstone, it doesn't have her name. And she was very mysterious about her age. So all it says is Babe, and it has the date of her death. It doesn't even list her name. She was really unusual, and it was a joy to write about her because she looked at life in such a unique way.
1: What would you say is a super strong memory you have, Harry? Like, I know with my own mom, there's a couple of things that really stick out. I remember my mom cooking Sunday dinner, my dad going over to dance with her and pulling her away from the stove. Like, I never forgot that. Do you have something like that in your head that's really a strong memory?
0: I have so many stories. A quick one I'll tell you is one time I was throwing a tantrum. I was about 5 years old, and I wanted to run away from home. And so I went into my room. I was crying. I was packing my suitcase. And my mom walked in and says, "What are you doing?" I said, "I don't want to live here anymore. I'm running away." And she said, "Okay." And she walked away. And about 5 minutes later, she came back with a suitcase. I said, "What are you doing?" She goes, "You know what? I don't want to be here either. Let's go." And I kind of looked at her and said, "Okay." So we walked out and got into her car and put our bags in. And she turned on the car and I started crying. She said, "What are you crying about?" I said, I don't want to run away." She goes, "I don't either." And that's the sort of mom she was. She sort of, when the situation allowed for it, she really allowed me to figure things out for myself. Obviously, she was stricter when the stakes were higher, but she was really adamant about letting me and my sister sort of figure things out. She was an incredible woman.
1: It's a great story. I love it. What about, like, now you're a dad yourself? So, like, talk about some of her ways translating into your life. Did you carry a lot of those great, beautiful things about your mom into your own parenting?
0: One thing about my mom was that in addition to allowing me to discover things for myself, she was adamant about our shared humanity and how beautiful we are as people. She wanted to make sure that I understood that beauty and excellence came in all forms and colors and shapes and sizes. So with regard to how I and my wife raised our kids, that was really important too. It wasn't about being raised colorblind. It was about understanding how beautiful our differences and diversities are. And so I try to pattern a lot of my parenting about after things my mom taught me.
1: The other thing I like too about you, Harry, I love your music, but faith is an important part of your life, and you can kind of feel that about you all the time. Even when I'm listening to you, on a recording, I feel your faith in a sense. Do you think that comes out in this in particular? Like, you can really kind of see that sense of faith that you've developed over your life, and really is a gift from God. But it's nurtured by our parents, of course.
0: Well, I appreciate that, and faith is really, really important to me. Interestingly, my mom, being a Jew, had a different outlook on what my religious life was going to look like. My father was a devout Catholic. Mm-hmm. My dad wanted me to be baptized as a baby, but my mother wanted me to decide for myself, which is an interesting choice. And so I was not baptized as a baby. After she died, because I grew up around my dad and his family, and I was taught about Christ in the Catholic Church, I decided for myself I wanted to be Catholic. But in a strange way, that is one of the greatest tests of faith that my mom sort of put on my shoulders. Like, let's see where you end up. I'm like, wow. So, and I did decide to be Catholic and continue to practice Catholicism, which is an unorthodox way, I think, to show someone faith. But she had a different way of doing things. And I'm you know, all I have is my own life and my experience. And

0: glad that I have that.
1: Something I was thinking about, your mom's at Carnegie Hall. I mean, let's face it, she was there, right? But, I mean, she comes backstage, she sees you after the show. What do you say to her? What does she say to you? What do you think?
0: You know, after all of these years of not being with her and after only having 13 years with her, I think I would have just held her hands and looked at her and smiled because everything I needed to say was in that music. And I think she would have understood it. You mentioned how you can hear my faith on recordings. Yeah. And I think that's paramount. The belief I have that my mom is with God is overwhelmingly positive. And I think I just would have looked at her and smiled and said, I did the best I could. I love you so, so much. And this is what I do. It's almost like I'm not comparing myself to this incredible story, but like when the little drummer boy went up to Christ, like he played his drum, like that's all he had. And I just played my drum for my mom. And I just know that she would have really appreciated that effort.
1: And that's why I love Harry Connick Jr. That's the truth. That's you, man. And it's just such a great gift of faith. I see it in you all the time. Tell people where they can get this. The book and the album, both of them are out now. So where can they find it?
0: Well, if you go to any of my social media profiles, the link is in my bio. There's tons of places where you can get the music and get the book. And I just want to say, Monsignor, thank you for having me. And also to anybody who decides to, you know, get the book or the music, I really, really appreciate it. It's a little bit more challenging in some ways than some of the other things I've done. I mean, it's a 50-minute instrumental piece of music. It's not like songs that I'm singing that you can kind of tap your feet to. But it is a dedication not only to my mom, but to all mothers. I'm you know, infinitely respectful and in awe of women and mothers and all that they do for us. So it's really a tribute to all of them.
1: Yeah, I'm looking forward to listening to it later today, calling down my mom in my memory and letting her kind of bask in your beautiful gift of this music. I just feel that's what this was intended to do, you know?
0: For sure. Thanks, Monsignor. It really means a lot.
1: Great to be with you. Thanks for being on the show again, too. We always appreciate hearing from you. And thanks for taking time to be on CFN Live, Harry.
0: Yes, sir. Thank you.
1: God bless. We'll see you soon. Now back to Amy.
2: Gosh, we all love Harry Connick Jr. Thanks, Monsignor. Our next guest is a writer, speaker, and a mom of five, Allison Auth. She's here to share her latest book, Ineffable, Learning to Love the God Beyond. Allison joins us now from Denver. Wow. Allison, thank you for joining us.
3: Happy to be here. Thank you.
2: Allison, you know, tell me, like, why you chose Ineffable in the title when it comes to developing a relationship with God?
3: Yeah, you know, ineffable is not a word we use a lot these days. And so people will come up and say, okay, well, what does ineffable mean? And I think that's kind of the point. It's a great jumping off. And really, ineffable means incapable of being expressed in words, too great or extreme, to be contained in words. And that really is God. And so over the course of months, I kept finding this word ineffable being used in the writings of the saints when they're describing prayer and this life with God and this ineffable joy and this ineffable love. And so it really caused me to think, what does that mean in relationship to God? And what are words in relationship to God? And so trying to write a book about something you can't put into words, using words is a little bit of a challenge, but the first part really is about the importance of words and then how we go beyond the words into a language of love and communion with our Lord.
2: I admit, Allison, I had to look up the meaning of ineffable.
3: Yeah, you're not alone.
2: I was going to pretend, but hey, let's be honest, right? All right. You touch on how to recognize God's voice. How does a person do that?
3: Well, like with most things, it does take a lot of practice, and sometimes we don't get it right, but the idea is that we're always listening. We become familiar with his voice, especially through reading scriptures and spending some quiet time in prayer and discovering that God is within us and that he is always speaking to us. And so whether it may be an image or, you know, a phrase we hear over and over again or some wise counsel from a friend or that we hear in a homily, something that really jumps out to us in scripture or something, maybe some concrete words that we that form in our mind. All of these are ways that God is speaking to us to draw us closer to him, you know, using words, but in this language of love, again, that goes beyond the words. So it takes some practice.
2: Allison, in the book, you reflect on how our

0: relationship with God actually mirrors that of a marriage. Can you talk about that comparison and how you kind of came to that that notion?
1: Yeah, John Paul II in Novo Millennio Inuente, he says that this whole life is a spiritual journey that leads to the ineffable joy of nuptial union. And that nuptial union is a marital union. It's where the two become one. And that's really what God wants to do is share his divine life with us. It's about this union with God that is a union of wills, to want what God wants, to love what God wants, and to really be fruitful and bring Christ into the world through that. I mean, that's our goal, is to be with him for all of eternity. And so marriage is our example in this life of where we're going with that love. And so there's so much in our marital relationships, even from the periods of dryness to having to communicate, to being more intimate, of that gift of self that mirrors the spiritual life so beautifully in the way that we reveal ourselves through our own words and our own prayer. Ultimately, you know, leading to this time of contemplation where, you know, we're just kind of drawn up into God's life, where we're speaking in this language of this gift of self. And then we see that highest expression in the Eucharist on this side of heaven. So there's just a lot about how we experience marriage that can help us grow in our relationship with God.
0: And how does the book provide guidance on, let's say, helping a person who may struggle with feeling that they're lovable to discover that their identity is a beloved child of God?
1: Yeah, so all throughout the book, I'm weaving in stories of my own marriage and my own prayer and how I have come to a deeper understanding of God's love. And so, you know, from my own examples of prayer, of just hearing God's voice tell me that he loves me, of having, you know, these images of him giving his heart to me, almost like in a blood transfusion. Mm-hmm. All of those stories are in there to just really show through scripture, through these experiences, through marriage, how much God really desires to love us. And at the end of each chapter, there are some prayer prompts that will help you get communicating with God, get in touch with him, start sharing your own words and being more vulnerable, and just, you know, that encouraging to spend time with God, especially in adoration. It's such a beautiful gift that I really encourage. The whole book is very Eucharistic in its approach.
0: All right, Allison, thanks for sharing your time. The book is Ineffable, Learning to Love the God Beyond. The website, if you want more information about it, is sophiainstitute.com. Allison, thank you so much for joining us here and telling us about this really interesting book.
1: Thank you so much for having me. Appreciate it.
0: All right, well, coming up next, Monsignor will be back with your latest news. And President and CEO of Catholic Relief Services, Sean Callahan, joins us to talk about his recent award. 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
3: 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In national news, 1 week after Archbishop Fulton J. Sheen's beatification, Bishop Louis Tilke of the Diocese of Peoria presented a first-class relic of Bishop Sheen to Archbishop Ronald Hicks of the Archdiocese of New York at St. Patrick's Cathedral. The relic, a portion of Sheen's remains from his hand, was placed at the cathedral's altar of the Holy Face for public veneration.
4: It's powerful and it's wonderful, and I'm really glad that I'm standing here with my brother and my friend, Bishop Louis Tilke from Peoria. It's we share a lot in common, not only our journey, But this opportunity with

0: Blessed Fulton Sheen, I think, unites us even more. Yes. And the ministry of faith and evangelization, which was embraced by Fulton Sheen. Last week, a week ago in St. Louis, Cardinal Tagle preached a wonderful homily. And during that homily, he said that Fulton Sheen is a son of Illinois. People applauded. And then he said, Fulton Sheen is also a son of the United States. And they applauded more. And then he said, and he is a son of the world. I agree with all of those. I'd like to add today, as we're gathered here in New York, he's also a son of New York, this entire state, and the Archdiocese, and everyone who's embraced him as their own. He spent a lot of time here, he evangelized here, he called this home, and he was an auxiliary bishop here. So today, this is a homecoming for us. And thank you, Bishop Liu, for giving us that first-class relic of Fulton Sheen. He will be venerated here at St. Patrick's forever, for That's eternity, great. And we're just very grateful for you and this symbol of unity that it shares.
1: We have one more step, which is to receive that miracle through his intercession. And the more people pray to him and make those requests, the more likely it is that God is going to grant that work of a miraculous healing or something to bring us to the final point of him being canonized. We have no idea when that will happen. But we know that he's already been a powerful intercessor in so many people's lives, even beyond just the miracle that was accepted for the beatification. So many stories I hear as I travel tell me of how Fulton Sheen has been inspiring and interceding for so many people. So we're just looking forward to that opportunity to continue to expand that opportunity now with the relic present here in the Archdiocese.
2: At the evening mass celebrated by Archbishop Hicks and Bishop Tilke, the two were surrounded by concelebrants from the Archdiocese, with Vicar General Bishop Edmund Whalen joining in the adoration of the relic.
3: The Archdiocese of New York played a very significant role in the life and the ministry of Blessed Fulton J. Sheen. He lived in this local church. He served this local church. He loved this local church just as he loved his native diocese of Peoria. It's so good to work together and to see the unity of the church. And I'm sure that through his intercession, we will continue to work together as we have work to do in advancing the cause and giving witness to our faith. The purpose of my visit was to present the relic of Blessed Fulton J. Sheen, a bone from his right hand, the hand that he used to write on the chalkboard, JMJ, and so many other insightful, prophetic, and loving words about our faith. Relics are a reminder of the closeness that we share with the saints. They're treasures to remind us of our communion, of their prayers for us, and our continued prayers for them.
2: After Mass, the relic of Fulton Sheen was carried in procession to its permanent location at the altar of the Holy Face in the cathedral. This first-class relic of Fulton Sheen will be traveling with Archbishop Hicks as he embarks upon his visits to each deanery in the Archdiocese of New York to give all a chance to be in its presence and venerate it. Archbishop Fulton Sheen is deeply connected to New York, from his time preaching as our auxiliary bishop to his time in the public eye broadcasting from Manhattan to retiring as the Bishop of Rochester. Now through this relic, the man who is known as America's Bishop is enshrined in America's parish church for all to see.
4: Now back to Amy.
5: Thanks, Monsignor. President and CEO of Catholic Relief Services, Sean Callahan, was recently honored with the Order of St. Gregory the Great by Archbishop Laurie. It is one of the highest distinctions the Catholic Church bestows on lay people. Sean joins us now. Welcome back to CFN Live.
6: Thank you. Great to be here.
5: Congratulations on this honor. We actually have a photo of the ceremony on September 12th where you were recognized for your diligent service to the church and accomplishments to the community. What a great day.
6: It really was. It was a joyful day.

0: where many people gathered, and I think a fantastic recognition for Catholic Relief Services, the organization that I now head, because I think a lot of the recognition is for the work that this agency does, bringing help and assistance to people around the world.
1: Yeah, and what does receiving this wonderful honor mean to you personally after decades serving with Catholic Relief Services?

0: where those neighbors are. And so I think it's a testimony to the commitment of the church to help people around the world and the global church that really has the network to assist people. So I'm just proud to be one of the people that is recognized by that. But I know I'm probably just representative of the group of Catholic Relief Services people who work around the world.
1: Yeah, I mean, what a wonderful team you have there. You know, like, what called you to be a part of this greater mission? When did you have that aha moment of, I want to go there and do this?
0: You know, my aunt and uncle were both Maronite missionaries, so I grew up with people coming back from overseas and sharing slideshows about the work that they did. And then when I was finishing my graduate degree, a gentleman was in the Hall of Flags at my graduate school, and as I walked by, he said, "Is it time to give something back?" And I had always thought that after I finished my graduate degree, I'd want to give something back for at least a year. And he happened to work for Catholic Relief Services. I went down to New York for the interview in the Catholic building there. And they said, "Well, how about head down to Nicaragua?" So I went down to Nicaragua for 4.5 years and haven't looked back.
1: I'm sure there's so many, but is there a particular story that stands out that touched your heart while being with Catholic Relief Services that you'd like to share?
0: You know, there was one case where I was on the border of Kenya and Somalia, and we were in the Dadaab refugee camp, and I went to this small, what was considered a house. A woman had put some sticks together and put some plastic bags over it. And I went into the little house, bent down and sat on the floor, and it was absolutely immaculate. And she had spent 2 months migrating from Somalia after her husband had been killed. And she was pregnant at the time, 7 months. And I got to see the new baby and her other child that was with her at the time. And she thanked us for the assistance. But she also told us that now whenever a new person comes into the camp, she welcomes them into her home until they are able to make their own home. And even as meager as her home may be, it was clean. It was a safe place to keep out of the elements. And I was just so taken with this young woman. Her name was Zareha. And I said, "Is there anything that you're afraid of?" And she just said, "The future for my children and the cold at night are the only things that I'm afraid of at this time." And so I just seeing us being able to give a little bit of assistance, but seeing the people on the ground, how they contribute more and more and pay forward whatever assistance we provide, is truly inspiring.
1: It certainly is. What are some of the challenges facing CRS today?
0: Well, clearly, war and the variable climate changes and environmental changes in many areas, but conflict is probably the most difficult one as we try to assist people in the Ukraine, in Sudan, and then in responding to natural disasters like Venezuela or Nepal recently. So it is making sure that we can be out in communities as the gospel calls us to be the hands of the church in reaching out to people in their time of need and make sure that they know that they're assisted. And also, there are some real crises right now in the health sector where we're seeing Ebola in the Democratic Republic of Congo and other places. So some places where our teams really need to be courageous to help the people on the ground.
1: What are some things our viewers can do to help support CRS?
0: Well, the first thing is please pray for all of our teams around the world. They're working night and day to assist people and to reach out to our neighbors there. And then if people can connect to our website at CatholicReliefServices.org. We also have a Spanish website if people would like to join that as well. So Any help or assistance, if you'd like to join us, we welcome people to join in the mission of the church to assist our neighbors overseas.
1: All right. Well, we have that website. And Sean, thank you so much for your time and congratulations on the award.
0: Thank you.

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3: It's not about exploring the future. 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It's about taking steps to greatness. About making a connection. It's about proving every kid and teen has what it takes. It's about people in our clubs who bring out the greatness in every kid who enters our doors. It's not just about being on stage. It's about walking across it. Great futures start here, and here, and here.
6: Yeah, I listened to that Babe on Oratio.
1: You did?
6: For Harry Connick Jr. Beautiful music, yeah. You lose your mom. It's never quite the same. You know, it's a funny thing. Life's not quite the same without our moms, you know?
1: No, we all need our moms.
6: Right? Moms are great. Mm. My gosh almighty. So today, by the way, I'm being honored. I never say yes to being honored. But Our Lady of Hope, St. Bridget's School. Mm-hmm. And how do you say no to Father John Sorrell, my closest friend? He's like, yeah, you got to do this. So I was doing it.
1: Aww,
6: a lot of my
1: so
6: friends
1: humble.
6: Jumped in. But I don't like any of that honor. But anyway, a lot of my friends jumped in, helping us out, and it's a great day for golf, so I'm going to be over at the golf outing in a little while.
1: Oh, I still think you need to tee it off.
6: Well, I'm going to tee off a hot dog later, so I'm excited about that. I gave myself the honor of a hot dog. I talked to the doctor Friday. I was over there for a little checkup. No, everything's fine. Okay. But I said, I'm having a hot dog Monday at a golf outing. She goes, enjoy yourself. Have a hot dog.
1: You have a quote on hot dogs.
6: Assessment. Yeah, that'll be good.
1: Right? Don't you do like one hot dog a year?
6: Yeah, I have like two a year. So this is my hot dog day. So I'm excited about it. I have a hot dog for lunch today.
1: Relish it.
6: Yeah, it'll be good. And then later on, I'll be back there for the big honor. So
1: all right. Well, we hope you'll join us again tomorrow right after the Mass. I'm Amy McGorry.
6: And I'm Monsignor Jim Vlorn. Looking forward to that hot dog on a beautiful day. Thanks for joining us. God bless everyone. See you soon.

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1: We're all unique.
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0: Welcome to Encounter. I'm Monsignor Jim Vlorn, along with Bishop John Barris, the Bishop of the Diocese of Rockville Center. Around the world today, Christians still face persecution. From remote villages to cities, countless men and women have suffered violence, imprisonment, and even death because of their faith. Our guest today, Dr. Robert Royal, author of The Martyrs of the New Millennium, The Global Persecution of Christians in the 21st Century, sheds light on these powerful stories of courage, sacrifice, and hope. Thanks for joining us, Dr. Royal. Glad you're with us.
1: My pleasure.
0: Just as we start today, would you mind just giving us a little bit of your bio? Tell us a little bit about your story that kind of led to this book and your other book as well.
1: Well, back before the year 2000, a group had been assembling here in the United States, had been assembling some material on the martyrs, and it was indicated to us that Pope John Paul II wanted to have, as part of the Jubilee of 2000, a remembrance of all the Christian martyrs, not only the Catholic martyrs, but the Christian martyrs of the 20th century. So they contacted me. I put together this book. I gave a copy of that book on May 7, 2000 to John Paul II, and there was a big celebration near the Colosseum, trying to remember a very moving event of all those people who died due to communism, fascism, Nazism, etc. I wasn't intending to do this second book, frankly, but Aid of the Church in Need asked me to do a similar book because Pope Francis wanted to have in May 2025 a kind of a reproduction of what John Paul did in 2000 for the 225 Jubilee year. And so we put this together very quickly. I was very grateful for the support of Aid of the Church in Need, which is a marvelous organization that defends Christians around the world and also supports them in staying where their homelands are. And so we intended to give a copy of the book on May 8 to Pope Francis, but unfortunately he died before that. But fortunately on May 8, Pope Leo XIV was elected. So the book was ready, we got it out, and it's now available. And it's being translated into several languages around the world, by the way, at the same time.
0: That's wonderful. And Aid to the Church in Need, I should say, really is a wonderful organization. They're on with us a lot on our CFN Live news program a lot, too, doing great work. You talk about a Christian martyr and five criteria. So I think to start out, it'd be helpful to know the definition.

0: definition that you're using for a Christian martyr and the five criteria that you use.
1: Yeah. Well, I think actually, I mean, it's not my criteria. It's the criteria that the church uses for Christian martyrs. And it's important to understand that martyrs, in a Christian sense, are very different than what people claim to be martyrdom. People have died for all sorts of causes, bad as well as good. I mean, people have died for communism and Nazism and whatnot. But the classic definition of a Christian martyr is somebody who dies in odium fidei, out of hatred of the faith. They're a faithful Catholic. They show just conspicuous signs of holiness. They are put to the test usually by someone with the death that's immediately possible, and they choose to remain faithful to the gospel, and therefore they die. Now, more recent popes, John Paul II, has talked about the nuovi martiri, because there are conditions in modern circumstances that might almost seem like they're secular rather than immediately this kind of theological clash with the faith. And then Pope Francis went a step further, and he talked about oblatio fidei, the offering of your life. Oblatio vitae. And that, we see this in some Muslim countries where people have been hired. They're Christians. They're security guards outside of a church. And then usually on a major Christian feast like Easter or Christmas, someone will try to die as an Islamic martyr, entering with a suicide vest. And in many cases, people stop them and they themselves die as a result of this kind of immediate offering of their life when they weren't intended really to be facing death in that way. So it's a complicated series of things. But I think the key point for us is that our faith was founded by Jesus, who is, in a sense, the prototypical martyr. We usually think of St. Stephen as the first martyr, but Christianity is founded on the idea that Jesus Christ, the second person of the Trinity, offered his life to save us. And I think that is what distinguishes a Christian martyr from any other type of so-called martyr.
2: Dr. Royal, I think the two books, The Martyrs in the 20th Century and then the new book, Martyrs in the 21st Century, Monsignor Vuillain and I were talking, you hear about individual martyrdoms, you read them in the news, but suddenly you put continent by continent a synthesis, and it's so very powerful because you can see it all at once. And thank you very much for this great service. And I can remember in one of your interviews in the book, you know, someone had asked you, was it depressing doing all this research? And your response was, no, it's a great experience of a theological virtue of hope.
1: Yeah, that's it was a funny story, because after the first book came out, I literally gave dozens of lectures in various places, and a woman stood up and I think quite logically just kind of said from the outside, you know, isn't it just horrifying to look at this? And of course, in a way it is. But in another way, if you think about it, to spend that much time with people in the modern world now, and we're not talking about the beginning of Christianity or, you know, somewhere in between, but right now in our modern world, where we think we're kind of beyond that kind of thing, people are being murdered in Mexico. That's one of the most surprising things, I think, that paradoxically, in this very Catholic country, it's the most dangerous place in the world to be a Catholic priest. But it's everywhere now, that hatred of the faith. And I'm sorry to say, there's a kind of an inevitable clash between Christianity and Islam, as there has been historically. We kind of thought that it had gone away, you know, after those heroic victories in Vienna and Lepanto and places like that. And it's true that the West then became very powerful. But we saw that this began to come back in the 20th century and in the 21st century. And for us in America, of course, the dividing line was 9/11, but it had been bubbling beneath the surface for a long time. And now it's full blown in the Middle East, in Central Africa, and even in parts of Asia.
0: You know, I also like, it kind of fits in with this, that you discuss like the early Christian martyrs and this whole idea of they create like these books of spirituality, if you will. There's a spiritual life that has really some ties here, not just to us, but to the martyrs, to each other, right? This is kind of, there's a lot of common theme here, huh?
1: Yeah, I think that a lot of people, you take a figure like Maximilian Kolbe, who grew up on stories of martyrs and saints and heroes and his devotion to Our Lady. There is, of course, a common theme across all these differences that obviously take place.

0: In the Roman Empire, it wasn't so much a theological conflict, but it was a state that was very, very much nervous about having a different source of values. And Christianity certainly was that. It wasn't subservient to the emperor. It wouldn't burn even the slightest bit of incense to the emperor. And what's striking, I think, after reading into many, many accounts of martyrs, ancient and modern, is really how few of them apostatize when they're the sort of the metaphorical gun is put to their head, and how many people find, even though they were kind of ordinary Christians in the past, that they have this extraordinary faith that carries them through, even in the face of persecution and in many cases torture as well as death.
1: How about the recent popes too? I think there's something really beautiful about this. If you could link popes John Paul II, Benedict, and Francis, but then also how they looked at martyrdom in slightly different ways as the times changed during their pontificates too, right?
0: Yeah. Well, John Paul, I mentioned the Nuovi Martiri, that John Paul II came up with this new category. There was a very famous case of Rosario Livatino, who was actually a lawyer and then a judge in Sicily, who stood up to the mafia, and he was a very profound Catholic. He had written about how what he was doing was not only because he wished to maintain law and order and you know, a proper respect for rights and human beings in Sicily, but that he did it out of his Catholic faith. And so there are these categories, these modern categories that John Paul and Benedict and Francis have recognized, that what it may look like a secular activity, but if it comes out of a person's, not only a person's sense of secular justice, but of a person's sense of faith, we have a kind of a new type of martyr. And those are, I think, are very much worth paying attention to. We know a lot about the Muslim-Christian clash and things like that. But we don't hear, I think, quite as much about people who in their daily secular lives, too, are standing up for secular values and for the values of the faith. It's a very interesting thing that is a kind of a modern variation on the classic idea of a martyr.
1: I also remember when Pope St. John Paul II mentioned the Colosseum as, in a sense, a place where martyrdom is memorialized, if you will. It kind of changed my vision of the Colosseum all the time, which I kind of think of a lot of times just as, you know, a tourist trap in a way. But this has a lot of meaning in Christianity too, right?
0: Yeah, I think Pope Francis came up with a very interesting phrase. He talked about the ecumenism of blood that exists among all Christians who are willing to die for their faith or be persecuted for their faith, and how those early martyrs turned around the most powerful empire in the world in those days. I mean, there was just no rival to Rome. Rome ruled supreme, and it put down any resistance to its rule. And I sometimes take comfort for that fact that, you know, we often feel like our secular world and, you know, the continuing persecution of Christians in places like China and Vietnam and elsewhere, that it just seems hopeless in a way to stand up to these powers. But the early Christians did, and they turned around the history of not only of Rome, but I think the history of the whole Western world. So it's terrible to think about these things, but it's that sacrifice that ultimately probably is what carries forward the spirit in our world.
1: Absolutely. We're going to take a quick break. We'll be back with more Encounter right after this.

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5: Welcome back to Encounter. We are continuing our discussion on the book, The Martyrs of the New Millennium, with its author, Dr. Robert Royal. So, Dr. Royal, you mentioned that Mexico is the most dangerous place for priests, the martyrdom of priests. There are a number of countries in this world. I mean, I'm one of the anchors on a news program that we do here. And unfortunately, we're reporting murders and deaths in a number of different places in the world. Can you discuss a number of the ones that you speak about in the book?
6: Yeah, well, there still is ongoing persecution of Christians in the Middle East. That kind of dropped off the radar when in the 2010s, ISIS was kind of defeated. But it's come back. You know, there's that disorder in the Middle East. It's still, I think of it as the after effects of the Ottoman Empire, Turkey that collapsed. But that Muslim extremism, it migrated to Central Africa. And so really the place that produces the most martyrs on a day-by-day and year-by-year basis now is Nigeria, yeah, and also the Democratic Republic of Congo. When I finished writing my book toward the end of 2024, Nigeria was reliably producing about 5,000 Christian martyrs a year. The latest figures I've seen is that it's closer to 7,000 a year. Mm-hmm. And this is the largest country in Africa in terms of population. In some ways, it's a wealthy country because it has mineral resources, and there's some battling over that among various militias. But it's about half and half Muslim and Christian, and especially in the north, where Muslims predominate, there are just whole villages that are wiped out, 20, 30 at a time, people killed at mass, priests pursued. Same is true, I think, to a somewhat lesser degree in Congo, Somalia, Sudan, Libya. And then, unfortunately, it's even moved out into into Southeast Asia. We used to talk about, I can recall this in Washington and in public policy debates, not even in religious terms, that Southeast Asia seemed to be quite a bit different than the Arabian Peninsula, that Southeast Asian Muslims seemed to be more laid back and more pluralistic and accepting of pluralism. But that has changed too. We see a lot of lot of Muslim extremism, radical Islam in Indonesia, in particular, another large Muslim country, and it spills over everywhere. And unfortunately, then religion is also being weaponized. In a place like India, the radical Hindu parties are attacking Christians because it's a way to hold on to power and to show themselves to be distinct from a kind of a Western religion. And Hinduism typically never was a kind of evangelizing religion. It was more kind of content within itself. So these are unfortunate developments, and I pray to God that the dynamics change, but that seems to be the place that we're at right now in the world.
5: Can you comment, too, on blasphemy laws and how the misconstruing of blasphemy laws actually adds to this?
6: Yeah, I mean, blasphemy in Islam is already a difficult problem. Yeah. And in a place like Pakistan, blasphemy laws are often used both for religious repression and for social gain, is I guess the way we could put it. Because there are instances of Muslims who will accuse a neighbor. Maybe they want their land, maybe they want their cattle, maybe they just got a grudge against a neighbor. They'll accuse a neighbor of blasphemy. And there are these absurd cases where, for example, one that I have in the book, somebody accuses a Christian of having promoted the book, The Satanic Verses by Salman Rushdie, who's a Pakistani Anglo novelist. And by the way, there are cases even in England where Islamic communities bring a case of so-called blasphemy against Christians who have dissed the Quran, and it causes a great deal of tension. The British don't know how to deal with this because they have large numbers of Muslims who are militant,

0: And their Christians tend not to be able to stand up for themselves quite as much. So, yeah, you're exactly right. This so-called blasphemy problem is really something that the nations of the world have to look into again. And I think that our U.S. government in particular has a responsibility to bring pressure on Pakistan, which has three articles in its constitution about blasphemy that just enable you to do almost anything you want against any Christian. Mm.
1: Well put. You know, you also have these categories of martyrdom, which I think are really helpful, white martyrdom, red martyrdom, and green martyrdom. Can you explain those to us and help us to see the nuances, the differences? It gives us a great understanding.
0: Yeah, you know, red martyrdom is what most people mean by martyrdom. Right. A person is a Christian. He comes up against, you know, could be a drug cartel, could be a communist regime, it could be radical Islam, and is killed. And there's white martyrdom, in which the person doesn't necessarily die, but is persecuted or repressed to the point where, I mean, it might feel like death. I have a lot of friends in Washington who think that they ought to be classified as white martyrs for what they stand up for. But so I don't want to make that category too broad. But it's worth keeping this in mind, because it's not the case that every person who is subject or threatened with martyrdom is a red martyr. Many of them may go on to survive and tell us about what happened. And actually, that's quite useful, because in some cases, North Korea is a typical case, you can't even get information about what happens with people once they fall into the hands of a government. Oh. So we want to pay attention to what white martyrs can tell us as well.
2: Dr. Royal, how about this wonderful seminarian from Nigeria, Michael Nnadi? I was particularly inspired by his example.
0: Yeah, what an interesting guy he is. He was only 19 or 20 years old, I think. And as I was talking about earlier, the larger problem in Nigeria, they just come into whole villages. They'll attack a Catholic institution, a church, sometimes just the secular authorities. So he was picked up with a couple of his friends by a radical Muslim group in Nigeria. And some of the friends were able to actually escape, and we heard later about this. But he was, as only a 20-year-old man, he's given the so-called opportunity, as radical Muslims do, of reciting the Shahada, which is there is only one God, Allah, and Muslim is his prophet. And then you become a Muslim, and then you're safe from persecution or martyrdom. He refused that. They threatened him, told him he was going to die, and he wouldn't submit. And he actually said back to his captors, you know, you're a disgrace to Islam, what you're doing. You're treating other people this way. You're actually harming your own faith. And then he went and he said, and by the way, you ought to become Catholics, because the Catholic religion is a true religion. Well, they killed him. And when later the person who actually shot him was captured by government forces, he actually admitted how much he admired this young man who was able Beautiful. To stand up to them and actually assert his own faith. So, look, with some people around like that, we've got to be proud of the church, proud of what she brings to people. And in the end, that I keep saying this over and over again, we're lucky in our societies that we don't face persecution like that. Mm. But there are signs of things even here, of vandalism, of attacks on churches, of arson. It's growing in Europe by leaps and bounds, and we see it increasing here. Our bishops have done a survey of this. Many of us are going to have to face up to this, maybe not as red martyrs, but maybe as white martyrs.
1: Pope Francis called it once the friendly persecution in America. Very interesting, right?
0: Yeah.
1: Very interesting.
2: Dr. Royal, just as you finish the second book, were there any new insights, you know, just in the whole dynamic of martyrdom after having completed that wonderful first book and now deeper into the 21st century?
0: Well, I suppose one of the things that struck me was how much the focus has changed. We still have a communist regime in China, but in the 20th century, it was atheist regimes by far, and basically communist regimes that produced the largest crop of martyrs. There were authoritarian states and whatnot in El Salvador and Nicaragua and Argentina and whatnot. But it was really the ideologically atheist regimes. Now, I think the two elements in the 21st century that I would identify as

0: threats is one is obviously is, militant Islam, as we've been talking about. But I think the other is within our Western societies. Our Western elites don't pay much attention to Christian martyrs. And I think it's because they kind of have decided that, you know, Christianity is bad. It preached hate against gays. It kept on women. You know, Crusades, Galileo, all this nonsense that is, you know, it's a marginal part of what the Western history is. And so I think our Western elites are really soft on people who persecute or attack Christianity. And those of us who are fortunate to live in the West, and I consider myself extremely fortunate to live in the United States of America, I think we need to be careful about the way this sort of creeping soft anti-Christianity or however you want to describe it is permeating our society, because we've got to be able to push back and defend ourselves against this. And we've got to be ready how to do that with our words, but also with our deeds.
1: Dr. Roy, we're so glad you were with us today. Tell everyone where we can get a copy of your book.
0: Well, the book is published by Sophia Institute Press, and you can go directly to their website and buy it there. And of course, it's available in bookshops. It's available in Amazon, Barnes & Noble online, and all those places. And it's also available in a Kindle edition and an audio version if you like listening to books. Wow. So,
1: well, Dr. Roy, once again, both of us thank you for this great gift of this book. Readable, understandable, synthesizes so much. It's a really great piece. So thank you for being with us today, too.
0: My pleasure. Thank you very much.
1: For Bishop John Barris, I'm Monsignor Jim Vlorn. We thank you for joining our discussion today. For more information on this book or encounter, you can visit cfntv.org. God bless everybody. We'll see you soon. I'm Monsignor Jim Vlorn, and you're watching the Catholic Faith Network.

Welcome to Daily Living with Father Chapin, where we consider God's Word and how we might be able to apply it into our daily living. Yes, my friend, that is what we do. Sometimes the Bible, well, it can be a bit confusing, so we bust it down like a fraction. We're asking questions. Questions like, what do these Gospels have to do with me? That's what I want to know. How can I take these Gospels and apply them into my daily living so that I can become a reflection of God's love to this world, which, face it, could use a bit more love, don't you think? I mean, take a look around. There's a lot of bad news bears out there. How can I take the good news of Jesus Christ and apply it into my daily living so that I can become a tool in the hand of God, making present His kingdom? Not someday, but today and every day. And that's what this show's all about. And I'm so glad you could join us today. Oh, we got a good one. But before we get into it, it is time for viewer mail. Our letter today coming from Sandra, Alliance, Ohio. Dear Father Chapin, be careful using the objective case. It should be me rather than I. I should be used only in the subjective case. Many people make this mistake. Your friend, Sandra. Well, Sandra, first of all, I want to thank you for pointing that out. That, it's nice to know that somebody's actually listening out there. That's first of all. Second of all, I gotta confess, I don't know the difference between the objective case and the subject.

0: detective case. I must have been sick that day in school, but I'm going to look it up. I'm going to look it up because, you know, we can always find room for improvement. So I thank you for writing in. Now, what do you say we take a moment to quiet our minds? You know, we spend so much time running here, running there, doing this, doing that. How often do we just say, what am I doing? Where am I going? The good news, about the good news, is that God wants to lead you, and he does it in many ways. But one way, one very powerful way, is his word, because his word is alive, and it will speak to you. The question is, are you ready to listen? My friend, we are going to school. The question is, are you ready to be the student? We are hearing from the Gospel of Matthew. Jesus said to the chief priests and the elders of the people, hear another parable. There was a landowner who planted a vineyard, put a hedge around it, dug a wine press in it, and built a tower. Then he leased it to tenants and went on a journey. When vintage time drew near, he sent his servants to the tenants to obtain his produce. But the tenants seized the servants, and one they beat, another they killed, and a third they stoned. Again he sent other servants, more numerous than the first ones, but they treated them in the same way. Finally, he sent his son to them, thinking, they will respect my son. But when the tenants saw the son, they said to one another, this is the heir. Come, let us kill him and acquire his inheritance. They seized him, threw him out of the vineyard, and killed him. What will the owner of the vineyard do to those tenants when he comes? They answered him, he will put those wretched men to a wretched death and lease his vineyard to other tenants who will give him the produce at the proper times. Jesus said to them, did you never read the scriptures? The stone that the builders rejected has become the cornerstone. By the Lord, this has been done, and it is wonderful in our eyes. And therefore, I say to you, the kingdom of God will be taken away from you and given to a people that will produce its fruit. The gospel of the Lord. Wow, and what a gospel it is. This is Daily Living. I'm Father Chapin. You hang out. We'll be right back. And we're going to talk all about this gospel and maybe a few other things along the way here as we consider God's word and how we might be able to apply it into our daily living.
1: 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And even when the whole world changed, the things that mattered most to us stayed the same. 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

0: just the best feeling in the world. They impact me. I'm proud of the work that I'm doing.
1: There's been dramatic results in our kindergarten classroom this year from having a foster grandparent.
2: Welcome back to Daily Living. Today, we're in Matthew, 21st chapter. Jesus entering Jerusalem, knows the end is near. After having warned his disciples that he must go to Jerusalem to suffer at the hands of the chief priests, elders, and scribes, the time has come. And now he is facing the very people who will be the architect of his demise. So after overthrowing the money changer tables, calling out, "My house is a house of prayer, yet you have made it a den of thieves," now he is confronted by the Jewish leadership, and they're not happy. And they ask, "By whose authority are you doing these things?" And in typical rabbinical fashion, he answers their question with another question. He says, "I'll answer your question, but first answer me this question. By whose authority did John the Baptist do what he did? Was it of human or heavenly origin?" Now, this is brilliant because it puts them in a real pickle, because they only have two possible answers, and they're both bad. If they say it was human origin, the crowds are going to go crazy because everybody regarded John as a prophet. But if they say it was heavenly origin, well, then why do they follow him? So they're stuck. So they say nothing, which is a good thing to say when you have no answer. So Jesus unleashes three parables, all of which are directed at the religious leadership. The parable of the two sons, that was last week. The parable of the vineyard, which is today. And the parable of the wedding feast, which is next week, which, by the way, I love. It's going to be good. I hope you tune in. But today, we have the parable of the vineyard. Jesus said to the chief priests and the elders, "Hear another parable. There was a landowner who planted a vineyard, put a hedge around it, dug a wine press in it, and built a tower. Then he leased it to tenants and went on a journey." Now, they would know this story because it echoes the Song of the Vineyard, which can be found in the 5th chapter of Isaiah. And in case you don't know that story, God creates a vineyard for Jerusalem, but it produces bad fruit, and in the end, it's destroyed. So right away, he's definitely got their attention, because the Song of the Vineyard was a warning, just as today's parable will be a warning to us. Now, the warning is, if you turn away from God, if you don't revere him, if you ignore God long enough, if you don't follow the quiet voice, which is whispering God's will into your ear, two things are going to happen. Number one, the longer you ignore the quiet voice and do what you want to do, the quieter that voice will become, until after a while, you will hear nothing. And congratulations, you are now spiritually dead. So that's number one. Number two, eventually God will remove his blessing. But back to our gospel. They're standing in the temple of Jerusalem, built by Herod, one of the great wonders of the ancient world. Fabulous structure, a source of great pride for the nation of Israel. Run by the high priests and the elders. Fine-tuned machine. They don't like Jesus. They are not fans because he seems to have no concern for the Sabbath law. He shows them no respect. And frankly, he's bad for business. So they're standing there with their arms folded, narrow eyes, chin held up, you know, scowling their faces. But I don't even want to talk about them, okay? I want to talk about the crowds, because they're the common folk that have all gathered around Jesus. And there's much more of them listening to this story. Now, they are an occupied people, because in 63 BC, the Romans, led by General Pompey, you know, of volcano fame, he conquered Jerusalem and took their lands from them. So the promised lands became the conquered lands. Now, he took their lands away and divided them up into huge tracts and gave them to wealthy Romans. Now, of course, the lands were way too far from Rome, for them to actually

worth the land. So what they did is they would lease the lands, these stolen lands, to people who would work the land on their behalf. Now, to add insult to injury, often they would lease the lands out to people who had originally owned the land. I mean, can you imagine that? Working lands that were stolen from you for the benefit of the thieves who took it. Now, can you see there's a bit of resentment here? So this is a context in which these people are hearing this parable. So when Jesus says, when the vintage time came, he sent servants to, you know, collect the produce. Can you see how they were leaning forward? Go, oh, really? So you've come to get your produce, have you? Now add to this, and we've talked about this many times, they're looking for a warrior king Messiah who's going to lead a revolution and free them from the Romans. And they're hoping that Jesus is the guy who's going to declare this revolution and take back what is rightfully theirs. I mean, because that's what a Messiah does. So that's one side, and that's clearly the majority. But then you have this other side, and it's a relatively small group of people, but as often is the case, got a whole lot of power concentrated in this small group. Of course, I'm talking about the high priests and the elders and the scribes. Okay, by the way, the parable is directed towards them. So not surprisingly, they're hearing this story from an entirely different perspective. And frankly, the whole thing's making them a bit nervous because they know full well that a revolution would be a very bad thing for them because they have a very fragile agreement with Rome. Because you see, when Rome would conquer a land and people, they were not interested in trying to make everybody Roman. They could care less. They would allow you to keep your culture, worship as you chose, and even govern as you chose, as long as you did two things. Number one, keep the taxes flowing. Number two, keep the peace. And that's it. You do that, we're good. If not, you'll be replaced. Now, keep in mind that the office of the high priest had long ago been corrupted, and Rome had appointed the high priest to the highest bidder. So, consequently, the temple is controlled by a very few powerful families who are profiting greatly from the relationship with Rome. So you can see how the last thing they want is revolution. So here Jesus comes, rolling out this parable, whipping up one side into a frenzy and making the other side quite nervous. So when Jesus said, when vintage time drew near, he sent his servants to obtain the produce, but the servants seized the tenants, or the tenants seized the servants, and they beat one, and they killed the other, and another they stoned. So, I mean, the crowds are thinking, all right, good. I mean, they got what was coming to them. Meanwhile, the religious leadership are thinking, oh, my Yahweh, this is not good. And Jesus continues. Again, he sent other servants, more numerous than the first ones, but they treated them the same way. And then the parable takes a strange turn, as parables often do. Finally, he sent his son, thinking, well, they'll respect my son. But when the tenants saw the son, they said to one another, this is the heir, come, let us kill him and acquire his inheritance. They seized him, threw him out of the vineyard, and killed him. What will the owner of the vineyard do to those tenants when he comes? So, I have a question. Well, actually two. Number one, how is it that these people thought that killing the heir would cause the land to revert back to them? All right, and that's kind of crazy. And number two, what kind of father would send his own son into a situation where he would be killed? Well, as far as that first one goes, I guess a case could be made that if the land is abandoned, they could claim it as their own. But did they really think that the father whose son was killed for the sake of the land was just going to abandon the property? I mean, I don't think these guys really thought this thing through very well. Secondly,
What kind of father would send his son to be killed?

0: Well, your Heavenly Father. Why? For God so loved the world that he gave his only son. This is Daily Living. I'm Father Chapin. You hang out. We'll be right back, and we will continue to talk all about this gospel and how we can apply it into our daily living.
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5: Welcome back to Daily Living. Today we have Jesus teaching in the temple, telling this parable about a landowner who sends his servants to collect his produce, and they mistreat them, even kill some of them. Then he sends his own son, and they kill him, leaving Jesus to ask, what will the owner of the vineyard do to those tenants when he comes? That is the question. And as I said, the crowd is divided. Most are thinking, okay, bring it on. Bring your soldiers. We'll fight them and reclaim what is rightfully ours. Let the revolution begin. Meanwhile, you have the Jewish leadership going, oh no, this is not good. But there was a third group, because Rome had a garrison of soldiers built into the wall of the temple, no doubt keeping an eye on the situation, thinking we might have a problem. So there is tension as the chief priests and the elders respond. He will put those wretched men to a wretched death and lease his vineyard to other tenants who will give him the produce at the proper times. So the line has been drawn. Sides have been picked. You got the crowds on one side. They're looking for revolution. You got the high priests and elders on the other side who are understandably quite nervous. You got the Roman guards looking down from above. Jesus is in the middle. You can cut the tension with a knife. And in the middle of all this, Jesus looks up and says, did you never read the scriptures? The stone which the builders rejected has become the cornerstone. By the Lord, this has been done, and it is wonderful in our eyes. Wow. Psalm 118, which, of course, everybody would have known, but nobody has any idea what Jesus is talking about. The stone which the builders rejected has become the cornerstone. By the Lord, this has been done, and it is wonderful in our eyes. Huh? Cornerstone? Rejected? Wonderful? Let me tell you, nobody has any idea what he's talking about. And in the middle of this confusion, he turns to the religious leadership and lowers the boom as he basically says, you are the wicked tenants, and the kingdom of God will be taken away from you and given to people who will produce its fruit. So there you have it. So what can we learn from this strange parable? What is the deeper meaning of this gospel, and how can we apply it into our daily living? Well, let me begin by simply saying, it is real easy for us to look at this parable and say, well, the owner of the vineyard is God, the son he sent that was killed is Jesus, and the wicked tenants would be the nation of Israel. But now they've been kicked out, and we, now the Gentiles, occupy this vineyard. And of course, this is precisely what people have been saying for centuries, making the Jews the scapegoat, which is a real convenient way of avoiding the painful truth that we are, in fact, the wicked tenants, my friends.

As we kill the sun every day when we ignore thy quiet voice. Every time we say, not thy will, but my will. Every time we worship the creature and not the creator. Why? Because man, left to himself, murders his maker. And you don't have to look around too far to see that that is true. We have been leased this vineyard for a period of time. What that means is everything we have was here long before we got here, and it'll be here long after we're gone. And in the meantime, we have been placed in this vineyard as stewards, and what are we doing? We are actively trying to remove God from the conversation. Whether that be trying to get in God we trust off our currency, or forbidding prayer in school, or removing the Ten Commandments from our courthouses, on and on and on. We are trying to kill the notion that our vineyard was created by a living God. And consequently, faith is eroding in this country every day. Churches are becoming art studios and restaurants. Where's the fruit? Who killed Jesus? Like I said, we are killing Jesus every day in the way that we live as we ignore the quiet voice. Rembrandt has a famous painting of the crucifixion. And if you look carefully at the faces of those doing the killing, you will find a self-portrait of Rembrandt among them. Why? Because man, left to himself, will murder his maker. So, if we are the wicked tenants, which we are, given that we rebel against God every day, what is our hope? Well, our hope is the stone which the builders rejected has become the cornerstone. By the Lord, this has been done, and it is wonderful in our eyes. Welcome to the cross. There was a landowner who planted a vineyard, put a hedge around it, dug a wine press in it, and built a tower. Then he leased it to tenants and went on a journey. The landowner is your Heavenly Father. The vineyard is this world in which we find ourselves living. Now notice, he leased it to the tenants. The tenants are you and me. Now, a lease is defined as a legal contract where the owner of an asset, that owner would be God, has given us custody for a time with an asset. And that asset would be this vineyard we call our world. And he is allowing us as the lessee the right to use this asset for a set period of time, which would be our life, in exchange for regular payments. So the question becomes, what are the payments? What does God want? Well, the owner of the vineyard wants fruit. And what is the fruit of a Christian? Well, the fruit of a Christian is a visible outcome of a life united to his Son. So, this is not about doing good things. This is about Jesus producing through you fruit as you remain in him. Paul writes, by their fruits you will know them. And Jesus himself said, I am the vine, you are the branches. Whoever remains in me and I in him will bear much fruit. Now, for reasons that I explained today,
the

0: Dennis in our parable today were not happy to see the son come collect his fruit. What about you? Are you producing any fruit in this vineyard that God gave you today? And when the son comes to collect his produce, will you be happy to see him? You know, every day in this country, somebody does something nice for somebody else. Today, why don't you let that somebody be you? Because the best vitamin for a Christian is be one. This is Daily Living. I'm Father Chapin, swinging the bat of truth. Hope you can come back next week and we'll do it again. Until then, I hope you let God live in your life. And I bless you in the name of the Father, and of the Son, and of the Holy Spirit.
1: Hi, I'm Sarah Kroger, and you are watching Catholic Faith Network.

0: Almost 7 centuries of bond between Naples and the Holy Land, from the cenacle donated to the Franciscans by the Angevin sovereigns, to the collector friars who gathered offerings throughout the south of Italy in support of the Christians of the holy places. The commissary of the Holy Land for Northern Italy, Brother Gianluigi Amelio, was in the Holy Land to meet students, teachers and religious engaged in the educational works of the custody, among them the Sira School of Bethlehem, associated with the schools of the Holy Land. 22 Capuchin friars on pilgrimage in the Holy Land. A stage of their path of spiritual formation, walking among the ancient stones of the holy places and the living stones of the local Christian communities. In the area of the Ofel, the remains of staircases, gates and public buildings recount the journey of the pilgrims who ascended towards the Temple Mount. The archaeological discoveries thus help to reconstruct the face of the Jerusalem that Jesus knew. Travelling along the narrow streets of the quarters of Naples, we arrive in Via Capodimonte, where today the General Commissariat of the Holy Land has its seat. It is a long history which begins with the generosity of the sovereigns of the Kingdom of Naples, Robert of Anjou and Sancha. It was they who bought the cenacle from the Sultan of Egypt, Al-Nasir Muhammad, at its weight in gold and donated it to the Friars Minor. Since then, the bond between Naples and the Holy Land has never been interrupted. And therefore, the fundamental importance of the whole beginning of the custody is right here from Naples. The cenacle that Robert of Anjou and Sancha of Majorca then donated to the Franciscans, and which the Pope then recognized with the pontifical bull, Gratias Agimus, the importance and the fact that the Franciscans became custodians of the holy places. Naples was the point of departure.
1: Napoli è stato il punto di partenza.
0: The bond of Naples with the custody did not end with that act. In the following centuries, the city continued to be one of the main points of reference for the Holy Land. With the support of the crown and of the ecclesiastical authorities, the commissaries became authoritative representatives of the custody in the south. They promoted its mission, supported its needs, and gathered aid and offerings destined for the holy places. The Franciscans, who were called collectors since they went around throughout the south of Italy gathering offerings, that is, knocking house by house.

door to door, entering into families, meeting the Christians and particularly those who were attached to the Holy Land. The commissary took care of making everything that the collector friars managed to gather reach the Holy Land. Money, sacred furnishings, and even the wool withdrawn from the customs house of Foggia. Their service, however, was not limited to the collection. They also worked to welcome and protect the pilgrims who travelled to the Holy Land and contributed to the works of the custody in support of the schools and the infirmaries. A living and current witness of the figure of the collector is that of Brother Francesco Maria Manzo, who in 62 years of mission has visited about 35,000 families, bringing into the homes of the south of Italy the voice and the needs of the Holy Land. In my village, there was a brother who went around every year to gather the offerings of the benefactors. Then the offerings were sent to the Holy Land for the support of the holy places. I was a boy and I ran after him because he gave me the little rosary and spoke to me of Jerusalem. At a certain point, I said to him, "I too want to come to Jerusalem." Brother Francesco had been to the Holy Land for the first time in 1957, having just finished his novitiate together with other young friars. While he was part of the community in Bethlehem, he then witnessed the visit of Pope Paul VI and what was the beginning of the dialogue with Patriarch Athenagoras and the Greek Orthodox Church. Transferred to Naples, he received the assignment of collector friar, travelling through a large part of Campania, from Benevento to Avellino, from Caserta to Salerno, all the way to the islands. Here, the collector friar of the Holy Land has this assignment, to visit the families that are associated and registered in our records, to visit them once a year, to read the names of their deceased. Some add others. The families give you the offering for the Holy Land in suffrage for these deceased. Of a reserved character, Francesco overcame his shyness to meet and support many families, listening, offering a word of comfort, and receiving in exchange the affection of the faithful, who called him the Monk of Jerusalem. I put everything into it. The merit is the Lord's, not man's. I have suffered so much. I have worked so very much. I thought neither of the cold nor of the heat, neither of the wind nor of the rain. I have always walked, even until late in the evening, even at night, to carry out my task. These are the memories of a life spent for the Holy Land, which Brother Francesco continues to bear witness to every day, faithful to daily prayer and to fraternal life. I have made dozens and dozens of journeys by air and by land. I have never stopped wearing the habit, never. I wear it with devotion, with affection. I am not worthy of it. I love the Order of St. Francis. I love the custody of the Holy Land. And I love the Lord, Our Lady, and St. Francis. Brother Atif, who spent a sabbatical year in Italy, is in Naples on a visit. He has seen at first hand, every day, the dedication of the friars in the service to the custody, and the joy with which they live the Franciscan charism. Here in Naples too, to see how the friars work, how they carry out this service for the glory of God, and also to help the people. I have found a beautiful witness. In all the places where I have been, they were my brothers. I thank the Lord for this beautiful experience.

From September 11th to the 18th, the commissary of Northern Italy, brother Gianluigi Amelio, arrived from Milan to meet students, teachers, and religious

0: religious engaged in the educational works of the custody. Among these, he visited the Sira school, where he delivered an important donation gathered in Italy.
1: I came here to Bethlehem to deliver a gift. I am here to meet the director and the teacher of the Sira, to whom I delivered a substantial work grant so that they may continue the educational work and the support to the children of the province of Bethlehem. The Sira School of Bethlehem has a particular importance. Children with learning difficulties receive here targeted support in view of a reintegration into the ordinary classes. The contribution gathered in Italy will cover the salary of a teacher for the next school year.
2: My name is Nadira Saad. I am from Beit Sahour. I am working here since 1992, and then in 2014 I started as the principal of Sira School in Bethlehem. We are serving students with learning disabilities who cannot manage to stay in ordinary schools because of their disabilities here, and we have a very special staff which I am proud of, who are working with the last strategies of special education with our students. The Commissariat of the Holy Land, they are doing a very special support for our school. I am really thankful for them and I appreciate their support.
0: The visit between Bethlehem, Jerusalem and Nazareth was rich in meetings in the schools and in the parishes, confirming an educational commitment that the Friars of the Custody carry forward with the realities of the territory. The commissaries are true ambassadors of the Middle East throughout the world, and our work consists mainly in a widespread evangelization in our territories, in our fraternities in which we are present, in the parishes, in the ecclesial communities, and also in the schools. That of the commissaries is a journey that connects the Christian communities of the world to the works of the custody and recounts the Holy Land through signs of communion and hope. This precious help comes from those who, in every part of the world, continue to support these projects. Among the many pilgrims who returned to visit the Holy Land, 22 Capuchin friars from northern Italy also came on pilgrimage, an experience inserted into their path of spiritual formation, organized by Adriana Sigilli of Dio Mira Travel and accompanied by Enrico Majorano. We know how important it is to keep always alive the desire to form oneself. Therefore, this pilgrimage, together with a visit to the biblical places, to the sites of our salvation, to the Christian shrines, wanted to unite also the knowledge of the social dimension, of the cultural dimension and numerous testimonies in the Palestinian and Jewish sphere, precisely in order to enter into the heart of the questions and to be able to question oneself in a more profound way. An itinerary built from north to south, from the heights of the Golan all the way to Jerusalem and then down towards the desert and the Dead Sea. Adriana Sigilli, who devised the route, explains how, alongside the ancient history, the contemporary one entered.
3: The current history we create ourselves. We created encounters with the Christian families in Bethlehem, encounters with the Jewish families living the Shabbat in their homes, encounters, for example, with Monsignor Shomali, who told us about the history of the church, how the church lives today in this context, encounters with a rabbi to speak of peace, to speak of dialogue.
4: Per parlare di pace, per parlare di dialogo.
0: Encounters that left a mark on the friars, living every day together in a fraternal spirit. In this pilgrimage, we also had the possibility of having contacts with the living stones, of hearing testimonies of people who made us immerse ourselves in the complexity of the territory and of everything that is there. We have set aside some readings that are a little too simplistic, that one sometimes has of the situation, in order to feel how much life there is within. Listening to the voice of those who live here gave the friars a more profound gaze upon reality and the strong desire to return.
5: Venire qui è una grazia.
0: To come here is a grace. It is a grace to be able to rediscover

0: oneself by discovering the other, something that is different from us. This is valid not only with people, but also with places, with different cultures. The invitation is therefore strong for anyone. Beyond what one believes in, it is an occasion to rediscover oneself and to renew oneself right here on the banks of the Jordan, where the baptism is commemorated and therefore the renewal of the life of each one. The new gaze with which the friars will return to their provinces is, for Adriana Sigilli, the very meaning of the pilgrimage.
1: The pilgrimage today is essentially, in my opinion, a return not only to our roots, to the holy places, but the opening of a different narration of all that this land can offer to humanity through dialogue, through the experience of encounter, through the experience of prayer.
0: The pilgrimage is one of the most ancient ways of living the Christian faith, and the friars in these 10 years chose to set out towards the places where Jesus lived, to rediscover the roots of the faith and to return home with a new gaze. Reading gospel texts from a geographical and archaeological perspective, the Ophel area, situated at the foot of the southeastern slope of the Temple Mount, helps to imagine the environment in which the pilgrims of the first century walked and the urban setting that Jesus knew in Jerusalem. The Gospels indeed place this location at the center of numerous fundamental episodes of his life. He ascended here, taught in the porticos, and debated with the crowd, the scribes, and the Pharisees.
1: We are now near the staircase that led to the temple. On these steps, tens of thousands of pilgrims ascended towards the mount of the same name. This is the original staircase from the Second Temple period called the Hulda staircase. When Neil Armstrong came here at the beginning of the 1980s, he told us that it had been more moving to walk on these steps, on which we are certain that Jesus too passed to enter the temple, than to walk on the surface of the moon.
0: At about 60 meters away, we find another gate, called the Triple Gate, because it is composed of three arches.
1: This area, situated at the foot of the gates, known as Ophel, was the area that received tens of thousands of pilgrims 2,000 years ago. And it was through here that the main entrance of the pilgrims passed.
0: This whole area, at the foot of the gates of the Temple Mount in that period, was a public space designed to serve the pilgrims, and it included large water cisterns and dozens of purification baths. At the foot of the gate, during the excavations conducted by the Institute of Archaeology of the Hebrew University of Jerusalem, in collaboration with the Armstrong Institute of Biblical Archaeology, a large building used as public purification baths was found. This building was constructed at the beginning of the 1st century AD, perhaps around 10 AD. And so far, four rooms have been brought to light, two of which are purification baths intended for the use of the pilgrims before entering the Temple Mount. From here, the site leads us to one of the accounts most linked to the history of the first Christian community of Jerusalem, the martyrdom of James, brother of the Lord, thrown down from the parapet of the temple.
1: We know the corner of Ophel because from there, during the temple period, the offerings of the Day of Atonement were thrown. In 62 AD, a priest took advantage of the absence of the Roman governor to settle scores with the first Christian community present here and with the first bishop of Jerusalem, James, who was indeed thrown down from the walls.
0: To the southwestern wall, we find the Herodian street on which the pilgrims walked, flanked by small shops. The enormous stones that collapsed here testify to the tragic end of the temple, destroyed and burned by the Roman soldiers. A scene that recalls the words of the Lord Jesus when he wept over Jerusalem, "There shall not be left one stone upon another." On one of these stones, a fragmentary Hebrew inscription is carved which reads, "House of the Sounding of the Horn." The horn marked the beginning and the end of the Sabbath rest, separating the weekdays from the sacred ones. The inscription, therefore, indicates the precise point where the priest positioned himself to sound it. On another stone of the wall was carved, in a later period, the verse from the book of Isaiah, "You shall see this, and your heart shall rejoice, and your bones shall flourish like the grass." These stones, which have endured through the centuries, continue to preserve the echo of the events of which they were witnesses. On these paths the pilgrims passed, on these steps Jesus ascended, and in these alleys pages of the history of salvation were written, so that Jerusalem may remain a city where faith meets history. On Saturday, September the 26th, about 270 children, young people and adults of the Catholic communities of Hebrew expression gathered at the Kiryat Yerim for the Yom HaKeliot, in the 70 years of the Vicariate of St. James. In the place marked by the biblical memory of the Ark of the Covenant, the small community opened the Year of Love, bearing witness to the fact that a church rooted in Christ can bear fruits well beyond its dimensions. On September the 27th, in the village of Emmaus al-Kubeibe, the liturgical feast of Saints Cleopas and Simeon was celebrated with the Mass presided over by Brother Francesco Yelpo, Custos of the Holy Land. It was also the occasion to meet the local community, which continues to bear witness to the fact that Christ is truly risen and present in our midst. In the afternoon of the same day, in Mujadel, near Nazareth, Brother Francesco Yelpo met numerous faithful who took part in the Triduum in honor of the archangels. Welcomed by Brother Fadi Shalloufi, head of the community, they shared moments of prayer sustained by concrete gestures that bear witness to the importance of this place for the whole Holy Land.

0: The stake sales are one of the oldest and most well-known traditions here for the Notre Dame Knights of Columbus. We've been selling steak sandwiches for charities since 1973.
1: Our guys would stand out here and grill steaks, join together, and have a good time before the football game.
2: It really builds a unique community that's built off food, and who doesn't love food? I'm very proud to be a Knight of Columbus because there's no other organization on campus that is on a fraternal level that's still Catholic.
3: What started out as just a normal college fraternity event has turned into a charity event where we've raised over $1 million total. One of the great places that that money goes to is the Women's Care Center. We chose to partner with the Women's Care Center in part because of our founding virtues, fraternity, charity, unity, and patriotism. Choosing something that was so pro-life like the Women's Care Center just seemed the right thing to do.
4: I challenged the Notre Dame Knights to do something significant, to partner with the Women's Care Center to help us grow not only regionally, but one day nationally. They immediately took it on their backs, and through their steak sandwich sales, they have provided an ultrasound machine every year since early 2011 to the Women's Care Center, helping us to grow our ministry to now the largest Catholic pregnancy resource center in the United States.
2: We send a group of knights every week, twice a week, to the Women's Care Center to help out with childcare and packaging diapers, and that's been my favorite experience with the knights so far.
5: When you first find out you're pregnant, you just see a stick that says you're positive, says that you're pregnant. The ultrasound was probably the best part because in that room is when I finally made my decision. Not only did you get to hear the heartbeat, and at any other appointment I could have, but there was a TV in there that was able to visualize. That helped, because as soon as I saw Brooklyn move on the screen, I was like, she's alive, she's so tiny, I have to have her. Like, I have to be strong enough to be a mother now.
6: The impact of ultrasound, it can't be understated. It's profoundly life-saving. And actually, ultrasound is the moment at which most women say that they make a decision for life.
7: The Notre Dame Knights are true.

0: incredible. I don't think it can be overstated.
1: Thank you so much for all you guys do.
2: You definitely have made this bundle of joy have a precious life.
3: And all this just from steak sales. Like, we just cook meat.
4: Just today, actually, we met with Brooklyn, who her mother was considering abortion, got the ultrasound, and realized how much she loved that child. And you could see that love present today between the two of them. They were such a cute family.
5: Holy cow, it was kind of like it was a homecoming, and yet at the same time, it felt like we had contributed to this life that we had never met.
1: They don't realize how much a difference they make in women's life. I mean, honestly, life or death for a child, just from just seeing and hearing their child. Just being able to show somebody that this is real, these are her legs, these are her arms, this is what her heartbeat was, like, it's empowering.

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Services are often affiliated with the Blessed Mother and the Rosary. In fact, in the 15th century, the Rosary was known as a rosarium, rose garden, a bouquet of prayers. Today, we will crown our Blessed Mother and offer our prayers through the Chaplet of the Divine Mercy and the Living World Mission Rosary. To quote Archbishop Fulton Sheen, the power of the Rosary is beyond description. Now, it is with great joy that we crown Our Lady of Fatima as Queen of the Most Holy Rosary and of the whole world.

0: Look at Jesus, who is looking back at you. I adore you, Lord and Creator, hidden in the most blessed sacrament. I adore you for all the works of your hands that reveal to me so much wisdom, goodness, and mercy. O Lord, you have spread so much beauty over the earth. It tells me about your beauty, even though these beautiful things are but a faint reflection of you, incomprehensible beauty. And although you have hidden yourself and consecrated your beauty, my eyes, enlightened by faith, reaches you, and my soul recognizes its creator, its highest good. My heart is completely immersed in prayer of adoration.
1: Please join me in praying the act of consecration of the family to the divine mercy. O Jesus, you showed us your infinite compassionate love by exhausting the very last drop of blood and water from your body. From this day forward, with full confidence, we entrust our family to your divine mercy. We abandon our past, our present, our future. We place into your wounds all our wounds, which are caused by lack of love, understanding, and trust. Jesus, expel Satan and all evil from our families. Free us from the consequence of sin, and protect us from further harm. Heal our wounds. May our families learn to venerate your divine image, that they will never perish, but experience your loving mercy. Amen.
2: Contemplate the rays and graces of the divine mercy flowing down upon all families. We will now pray the Chaplet of Divine Mercy and remain standing for Jesus, I trust in you. In the name of the Father, and of the Son, and of the Holy Spirit, amen. Our Father, who art in heaven, hallowed be thy name. Thy kingdom come, thy will be done, on earth as it is in heaven.
3: Give us this day our daily bread, and forgive us our trespasses,
2: as we forgive those who trespass against us.
3: And lead us not into temptation, but deliver us from evil.
2: Amen. Hail Mary, full of grace,
3: the Lord is with thee. Blessed art thou among women, and blessed is the fruit of thy womb, Jesus. Holy Mary,
2: amen. I believe in God, the Father Almighty, Creator of heaven and earth, and in Jesus Christ, his only Son, our Lord, who was conceived by the Holy Spirit, born of the Virgin Mary, suffered under Pontius Pilate, was crucified, died, and was buried. He descended into hell. On the third day he rose again from the dead. He ascended into heaven and sitteth at the right hand of God, the Father Almighty. From thence he shall come to judge the living and the dead. I believe in the Holy Spirit, the Holy Catholic Church, the communion of saints, the forgiveness of sins, the resurrection of the body, and life everlasting. Amen.

0: Mary and Joseph created a loving home for Jesus. Let us pray for our families while we welcome the Holy Spirit to bathe us in divine mercy as we offer prayers to the Holy Family.
1: O Lord Jesus, in the home of Mary and Joseph in Nazareth, there you grew in age, wisdom, and grace as you prepared to fulfill your mission as our Redeemer. We entrust our family to you. O Blessed Mary, you are the mother of our Savior. In Nazareth, you cared for Jesus and nurtured him in the peace and joy of your home. We entrust our family to you. O Saint Joseph, you provided a secure and living home for Jesus and Mary and gave us a model of fatherhood while showing us the dignity of work. We entrust our family to you.
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0: work.
1: I am studying to be a NICU nurse, to give back that same care that I received. I was born at 26 weeks and was in the NICU for 89 days.
2: There were ups and downs. There was 6 weeks on a ventilator, lots of different infections and surgeries. It did not end at her discharge.
3: Even when she was hooked up with a lot of wires on her, I knew that she's gonna be a fighter.
1: The U.S. remains among the most dangerous developed nations for childbirth due to access to care, health inequities, and priority of maternal and infant health care. Having a support system like March of Dimes, it's needed, it's necessary.
4: After attending the March of Dimes class and hearing Lauren's story, it gave us a mission to be Brooks's number one advocate.
1: Improving maternal and infant health is as important today as it was then. Join me in making a difference in the lives of families everywhere.
5: Can't you just feel it? The conflict is becoming apparent in our culture. It reminds me of those words of John Paul II. We're now living in the final confrontation between the gospel and the anti-gospel, between the church and the anti-church, between Christ and the antichrist. And if we don't choose to know God's word, to believe God's word, and follow God's word, we're going to be a sitting duck for all kinds of confusion, all kinds of disorder. Those are really important choices that people have to make.
6: And these choices are difficult. Who am I going to marry? What kind of life am I going to live? How am I going to raise my kids? What am I going to do with my time, my talent, and my treasure? And I have to make a choice today. Jesus says to each one of us, I came that you might have life and have it to the full. The question is, do we want it?
5: Hey, welcome to another week of The Choices We Face. Guess who we have as our guest? I bet you can guess, she's a nun. This is Sister Louise Marie from the Sisters of Mary, Mother of the Eucharist, right here in the Ann Arbor area. We're so blessed to have your order here and to have you here. And I'm really looking forward to sharing with our audience your own story and the story of the Sisters of Mary, Mother of the Eucharist. So welcome.
7: Thank you, Ralph. It's so good to be with you.
5: Yeah. Hey, tell us a little bit about your own faith journey. How do you get from being born to wearing a Dominican habit?
7: It's certainly by the grace and mercy of God. But I grew up in Iowa, Cedar Rapids, Iowa. And my family, my parents were good Catholics and raised me in the faith. I distinctly remember being on vacations where we thought, there's no way we can make it to Mass. You know, it'd be out in the middle of nowhere. And Dad would figure out how we could do that. He would find a place. So it was definitely a priority in my family's life. And I was also the oldest child.
5: You're the responsible oldest one.
7: Exactly. And that actually plays a really crucial role in how
5: I'm the responsible oldest one too.
7: I could tell. So I took that responsibility seriously in a way, and then also sort of learned that I wanted to please people and please others and do the right thing. So that really was the foundation of my moral life, trying and striving to be excellent in a way. And growing up and having that reinforced over and over and over, especially in an academic way.
5: Doing well academically. And
7: exactly. And by the time I got to high school, it sort of expanded into sort of being, I don't know, for lack of a better word, a Renaissance woman and trying to do all things well and be all things well. Yeah. But the reality is I wasn't really doing that for anyone. I wasn't really doing that for God. And I also, because I didn't really know him, even though my family had been going to a Catholic, we had been going to Mass. I'd been going to a Catholic school. I hadn't really had an encounter with Jesus yet.
5: But you believed, but you hadn't really.
7: Right. I believed, but I hadn't really taken it for my own.
5: Yeah.
7: So all of these things that I was doing, I would say that the background was sort of this anxiety because I was doing this all on my own energy. And looking back, I could see that there was this anxiety about how can I keep this up and how can I keep all these balls in the air? Because I hadn't encountered the one who

0: is the source of all good things, you know, and the one who is guiding me in my steps always. So that anxiety sort of was repressed. I just sort of tried to ignore it. But then when I was in high school, my family, my parents decided to take us to a family conference down in, Catholic family conference down in Kansas.
1: Okay.
0: And I have no idea if they still have those or anything like that. But I remember that Father Benedict Rochelle was there. Tim Staples was there.
1: Oh, yeah.
0: I can't remember the name of the priest, but a priest from the community of St. John. And I was blown away by their love of Jesus, particularly in the Eucharist. That's what I really remember. I also remember Tim Staples gave a talk to the young. I was on the youth track.
1: Uh-huh.
0: And he gave a talk to us that inspired me to go to confession. And really, I made a confession that was reset everything. I was in a pattern of sin that had me stuck. So it sort of removed an obstacle that was between me and God.
1: Yeah.
0: But the biggest moment for me was whoever the priest was from the community of St. John, and I can't remember. I was, you know, definitely in high school and thinking about other things. But he gave this witness talk in front of us about the Eucharist.
1: Mm-hmm.
0: And
1: I think they have a special gift too for children, Eucharistic adoration for children.
0: Yes.
1: Yeah, which is amazing. They get little children really adoring the Lord.
0: Yes.
1: Yeah.
0: And I could tell that there was something special about him because all of these young people, I was in high school at that time. So it was like middle schoolers through high schoolers were just captivated by him.
1: Mm-hmm.
0: And I thought he has that security. He has that joy that I want and that I'm looking for in all the things that I'm doing. And I couldn't have articulated that then.
1: Yeah.
0: But I wondered about him. And so we went then. We had Eucharistic adoration. And even though I grew up in a Catholic parish, I had never been to Eucharistic adoration mm-hmm. in my life.
1: Yeah, for a while there in the church, it wasn't very widely provided or focused on. Yeah,
0: absolutely.
1: Yeah.
0: And this was in the early 2000s.
1: Yeah.
0: So he said, okay, I'm going to come back with Jesus in the monstrance. And I was like, okay, that sounds good. I had no clue what that meant.
1: Yeah, what's a monstrance?
0: Exactly. So they're kind of all standing around. And then there's this hymn that starts, and he walks through, of course, holding up the monstrance. He walks through the kids. All the kids around me know what's going on, and they start to kneel. So I knelt, and we have this period of Eucharistic adoration. And I remember that he said, he said this prayer. He was kneeling out in front of all of us and leading us in prayer. And he said this prayer, and he said, Jesus, we know that you're here in a really special way. Please give us faith to see you. And I, of course, I had been baptized.
1: Yeah.
0: I had the virtue of faith, but it needed to be activated. And
1: yeah.
0: So I really wanted to see Jesus here. I really wanted to see him. And so I made that prayer with him so sincerely. And in that moment, I encountered God and his love for me, which is absolutely indescribable. But I also—
1: You felt some kind of infusion into your soul that moved your intellectual faith to an experience of his love and presence.
0: Yes, yeah. Absolutely. It was an outpouring of the Holy Spirit.
1: Yeah.
0: Certainly. And I know that it's described as a baptism of the Holy Spirit.
1: Yeah.
0: That's what was happening at that moment.
1: Yeah.
0: And my life, it was a pivotal moment. My life absolutely changed. But it's because in that moment, I knew I was beloved. I knew that I was beloved.
1: Yeah.
0: And in some ways, that's like the first moment that I knew that I would be called to religious life.
1: Yeah. So you feel like the seeds of the vocation was right there in the conversion in a certain kind of way.
0: Yes.
1: Yeah.
0: Absolutely.
1: Very, very similar with me, really, honestly. Yeah.
0: Yeah. So after that moment, after that experience of that love of God, I was changed. And I couldn't be the same.
1: And anymore. You were in middle school or high school?
0: I was in high school. I was a junior in high school.
1: Yeah, okay.
0: So some things that I also

0: didn't know how to articulate this.
1: Yeah, right.
0: So it wasn't actually, I didn't have the grace to share this with anyone yet. And I could see that now. So, but I sort of began what I would describe as like a secret love affair with God. Mm-hmm. And I would, again, this is really uncommon. And in at that time, I didn't see anyone else doing this, but I would sneak off to the adoration chapel or to the chapel. There was an adoration, but just to be by the tabernacle.
1: Yeah.
0: I was reading the Confessions of St. Augustine. I was praying. I wanted to pray the rosary. I'd get up early as a high schooler before school in order to pray the rosary, in order to be with Jesus in the chapel.
1: Isn't that wonderful? Thank you, Lord, for doing this for people.
0: Yes.
1: Yeah. Lord, we ask you to do it for people who are watching right now or who are listening right now. Activate their faith. Baptize them in the Holy Spirit. Lead them to prayer.
0: Yeah. As I was experiencing this again, I didn't know what to do with it.
1: Yeah.
0: I knew that the only response really and ultimately had to be that I would in some way give myself entirely to God.
1: Yeah, that's it. That's it. Yeah.
0: But he did not make that known, like how to do that.
1: Yeah.
0: And so in a way, you know how God is so patient with us and it's kind of training. So I started to take the reins back into my own hands. I was like, okay, well, God, I don't know. I want to give my life entirely to you. And I'm pretty sure you want to receive it, but I don't know how you want me to do that. So I'm just going to go back to what is comfortable.
1: Yeah. Go back to the track that's there. The only track I know.
0: Exactly.
1: After high school, you go to college.
0: And that's exactly what I did. So, and that's what was expected by my family and everything. So I ended up going to the University of Notre Dame.
1: Hey, me too.
0: I know, Ralph. We have a very similar story.
1: We do, yes.
0: A lot of overlapping things. Mm-hmm. So in going to the University of Notre Dame, I was studying biology and theology. And again, I started to fall into my old habits, like trying to take care of myself and do it all on my own power.
1: And trying to do excellently, right?
0: And trying to do so excellently.
1: Yes.
0: So all of these things.
1: You did do excellently too.
0: Well, you know, I did my best and I know that God blessed it.
1: Yeah.
0: But the reality is I felt like I was grinding and not living. I didn't know what to do, but I knew that this wasn't it for me. So at the end of my freshman year, I was part of the pro-life group on campus, and we had an event for the local junior high students. So they came in and we wanted to have a panel. We had a married couple, a priest, and then we had a religious, and it happened to be Sister Joseph Andrew.
1: Uh-oh. You weren't going to get out of there without being recruited.
0: Absolutely.
1: She's the most amazing vocation recruiter I've ever heard of.
0: Yes, yeah. So she was our vocation director for most of our community's history.
1: Yeah.
0: So I listened to her talk, and I was struck to the heart. I was really struck to the heart and mystified. I'd never actually seen a religious woman besides, you know, in Sound of Music that wore the habit.
1: Yeah.
0: And so I just didn't think that they existed. So, and that was my experience in Iowa, where I was growing up. So at that time, though, Ralph, that very night, I was going on my first date with this young man that I had become very interested in.
1: Okay.
0: And so my heart was really not open.
1: Both things were there at the same time.
0: Exactly.
1: Yeah.
0: Yeah, it's very interesting.
1: Yeah.
0: So we started to date, and I remembered those sisters, though, and they would come back to me even as I was dating him.
1: Yeah.
0: And sort of the way I would describe it is that my heart was really not satisfied. And when I thought about getting married, and even not even particularly necessary to this young man, but at all, I felt like it was not enough.
1: Yeah, yeah.
0: It was not enough for my heart.
1: Yeah. What you had experienced of the Lord almost ruined you for anything else.
0: Exactly. Yeah, absolutely.
1: Yeah.
0: I was totally in love with him.
1: Mm-hmm.
0: And I needed, in a way, like direct access to him.
1: Yeah. Yeah. You needed to go as quick as you can, as directly as you can.
0: So those sisters kept coming back to mind.
1: Mm-hmm.
0: And at the end of the first semester of my sophomore year, I went to a mass and the campus minister got up and said, the Dominican Sisters of Mary, Mother of the Eucharist are having a retreat. And I have the flyer right here. Just come and get it for me. Mm. And again,

0: was same feeling. I was struck to the heart.
1: Yeah. And you feel like I've just been invited to a retreat.
0: Exactly.
1: Yeah.
0: Exactly. So, and I knew that God wanted me to go. Mm-hmm. So of course I didn't take the flyer and I got out of there as quickly as I could. And it was right before Christmas break. So I went home for Christmas break, and the whole time during Christmas break, God was after me. I just couldn't get it out of my mind.
1: Yeah.
0: But I refused to say yes until finally at Mass, right before I came back to Notre Dame, I was with my family. And during that Mass, I said, Lord, I hear you. I'll go and get the flyer as soon as I get on campus.
1: Yeah, a little bit of a struggle. Yeah. It's always a little bit of a struggle to do the unconditional surrender to the Lord.
0: Yeah. Yes. Yeah. So I was certainly experiencing that.
1: Yeah.
0: So I went back, got the flyer, and I managed to get to the retreat. I joke because
1: the was the retreat up in Ann Arbor?
0: It was in Ann Arbor, mm-hmm. So about 3 hours away from South Bend. And the only way that I didn't have a car, and nobody else was going. I tried, and I told the Lord, I was like, you know what, Lord? I tried. No one has a car. There's no way for me to get there.
1: Yeah.
0: Well, then my really good friend invited me to go to a Josh Groban concert in Detroit the night before. And then her family lives in Michigan here.
1: Oh, yeah.
0: So I said, well, you know, I was like, oh, Lord, I could, that same feeling. This is what you want. I know this is what you want.
1: You've just provided the ride I needed.
0: Exactly. Yeah. So I got to the retreat, and on the retreat, I mean, the short of it is I experienced the same overwhelming love.
1: Yeah.
0: And knew that this was it. And that's not how I make decisions, Ralph. I don't visit one place and then this is it.
1: Yeah.
0: It was definitely a grace of God.
1: Yeah.
0: You know, I'm a very careful and like thorough.
1: Yeah.
0: I weigh things. You
1: know? You're a rational person.
0: A very rational person. So this was supernatural. It was beyond reason, actually. It was a falling in love.
1: Mm-hmm.
0: And I knew. So my parents struggled
1: because my parents struggled too, anyway.
0: Yeah.
1: Yeah.
0: They don't know. And that's their vocation is really to make sure that I was going to be safe and well provided for.
1: Mm-hmm.
0: When they came and saw the sisters, both of my parents said, we can see why this is going to make you happy. And they gave their full support.
1: Oh,
0: so it was
1: great.
0: The initial, you're doing what?
1: Yeah. You're throwing away your Notre Dame education. You're, you know.
0: Exactly.
1: Yeah.
0: Exactly. And so I entered in 2007. I made my vows in 2010. So praise God.
1: Your preliminary vows?
0: My first vows. First and then my final vows in 2015.
1: Okay. Yeah. Mm-hmm. Well, how has it been now since you've been a Sisters of Mary, Mother of Eucharist? You made your final vows.
0: Yeah.
1: What's it been like?
0: It continues to, it's the same falling in love.
1: Mm-hmm.
0: And it actually escalates and gets more beautiful with
1: mm-hmm.
0: time.
1: Mm-hmm.
0: But it has also, there's still the same kinds of surrender and leaping.
1: Yeah. And you have to keep choosing for that relationship and not just do the work, do the job, say the prayers, kind of keep the rule type of thing. It's making it all out of love for Him rather than just what I'm supposed to do type of thing.
0: Yeah. Right, yeah. So in choosing, I mean, living the vow of obedience, living all the vows, living the vow of obedience helps you to grow in freedom to choose to give yourself entirely to God as His spouse.
1: Yeah.
0: You know?
1: Now they say that out of the three vows, poverty, chastity, and obedience, that obedience is the hardest. Is it true?
0: I think so. We all, they say that our will dies like 20 minutes after your body. So, I mean, that is self-determination.
1: It's a real death to self.
0: It's a real death to self.
1: Yeah.
0: But it's so worth it. And the reality is you're actually surrendering to your lover, right? Mm,
1: yeah.
0: In surrendering your will to Him, His providence is over all things.
1: Yeah.
0: And that's the beautiful reality.
1: Even
0: that
1: if
0: you
1: your
0: live.
1: Superior didn't discern correctly where you'd be most fruitful to work,
0: He will make it the most fruitful.
1: He will make it. He'll bear more fruit out of your suffering. He'll bear more fruit out of your obedience than if you were perfectly matched for what you're suited for.
0: Absolutely.
1: Yeah, that's amazing, isn't it? You can't lose.
0: Mm-hmm.
1: Yeah.
0: Absolutely.
1: Yeah, someone who loves God can't lose.
0: Mm-hmm.
1: Yeah. So tell us, what you've been doing in the Sisters.

0: to Mary, mm-hmm. Mother Eucharist.
1: So,
0: because I met you when you were the novice director.
1: That's right.
0: And you still are.
1: And I still am.
0: Yeah.
1: Yes. So before I was the novice director, when I made my vows in 2010, we are sent to study at that point to finish our education. So I left Notre Dame actually in the middle of my degree.
0: Yeah.
1: So I had to finish my degree.
0: Sister Joseph Andrew is very strong in that. You need to come now.
1: Yes, yes, absolutely. Yeah. And in a way, that dropping of my nets was a great grace for me. Mm-hmm. You know? So I never regretted that.
0: Yeah. Yeah.
1: But I got my degree in secondary education teaching biology and chemistry. And then I went to teach for a year in Chicago. Mm-hmm. And then I was moved to teach at Lansing Catholic.
0: Okay.
1: Here in the diocese.
0: Yeah.
1: And then I went to study at CUA, and I got a degree in philosophy, a master's degree in philosophy, uh-huh. which was a great blessing for me and really opened my eyes to a lot of things. And then I was sent back to Lansing Catholic for a year. Mm-hmm. And then I became the postulant mistress, and then I became the novice mistress. So the director of the postulants, director of novices.
0: Yeah. Explain what postulants and novices are.
1: So,
0: for people who don't know.
1: That's right. Yeah. So the postulants, they spend 1 year learning the life, and the name comes from postulare, or to ask.
0: Oh, yeah.
1: To ask, is this my vocation? Mm-hmm. And they're still asking that throughout their whole formation, but in a really crucial mm-hmm. way. Mm-hmm. Is this what God has made me for? And they're experiencing life with us and living in the life with us. And they're distinguishable in our community by they're not wearing the habit. They're wearing a blue vest and skirt. Mm-hmm. So, and then the novices, once they receive the habit, but with a white veil, indicating that they haven't made their consecration yet. Mm-hmm. But at that time, they're really learning what the vows are, and also being formed in our community's particular charism.
0: Yeah.
1: And learning about the charism.
0: What is your community's particular charism?
1: Yes. So we are Dominicans, and we are especially for teaching in Catholic education and forming the youth. But that is expanded also we have the Open Light Media ministry, which is an online platform where we can encounter more people than are just in our schools. And there we'd also do adult formation especially in the virtues. Mm-hmm. So we basically bring the gospel especially to the classroom, mm-hmm. And evangelize in that way.
0: Yeah. Now, how do you do that when you're teaching biology or math or whatever?
1: I know that's always the question. For religious, our particular gift to the church is actually essentially to be that prophetic witness mm-hmm. of
0: just being there with your obvious consecration mm-hmm. is like saying, you know what? There's a lot more going on in life than biology.
1: Absolutely.
0: There's a lot more to life than math.
1: Absolutely.
0: Yeah.
1: And it's so evident in the fact that we wear the habit, but it is also evident in the sister herself, like her person.
0: Yeah. Yeah.
1: She's a bride of Christ, and the way that she interacts and the way that she is mm-hmm. is always an open source of wonder.
0: Yeah.
1: For
0: isn't
1: students.
0: There are all these opportunities to share? Well, today when I was praying, you know, I felt like the Lord,
1: yes.
0: you know, I mean, you know, you can share your faith in a Catholic school, no matter what
1: Absolutely.
0: Subject you're teaching, right?
1: Absolutely.
0: Yeah. And I think it's pretty important.
1: Yeah. yeah. And yeah. they come to trust you as one who can show them God, right? Mm-hmm. They'll start to talk to you, especially high schoolers. I worked in the high schools.
0: Yeah.
1: And once they get used to you and they see that you love them, They'll start to talk to you, and that one-on-one is a great way to bring them to Jesus.
0: Yeah, a lot of girls, I think, or boys too, would think, hey, this is somebody I can trust. This is somebody I could tell what I'm thinking about or mm-hmm. what I'm wondering about. And, mm-hmm. Yeah, mm-hmm. it's just great that you're there. I know that you're in demand. Mm-hmm. I know a lot of bishops are asking to have you come and teach in their schools, you can't respond to all the requests, can you?
1: No, it's I pray that someday we will have religious in many, many schools, many Catholic schools to have
0: How many Sisters of Mary, Mothers of the Eucharist nuns are there?
1: There's about 140 of us.
0: 140.
1: Praise God.
0: Yeah.

0: And then you have a mother house down in Texas now too, as well as here.
1: That's right. We have a priory.
0: Not Texas. A mother house, you know.
1: Yeah, a priory down in Texas.
0: Yeah.
1: So God,
0: near Austin, Texas.
1: Yeah. In Texas, yes. Yeah. It's in Georgetown.
0: Yeah.
1: Near Austin.
0: Okay. Yeah.
1: Yeah.
0: Well, that's fantastic. That's amazing. Like, I remember getting these letters saying, "We don't have a vocation crisis, but you know, all the pictures of all the sisters and everything, a fundraising letter type of thing."
1: Yeah.
0: And it just. Yeah. It really is inspiring. It really is encouraging to see what the Lord is doing.
1: Mm-hmm.
0: Sister, we only have a few more minutes, but I'm wondering if you could say a few words directly to the people watching today, particularly anybody who feels like a vocation could be stirring in their life.
1: Mm-hmm. Yes. Well, I think what I would say is please don't be afraid to get out of the boat. To walk on the water, and the love that you have experienced, that belovedness that you experience and encounter in Jesus is enough. And he is worthy of everything. I think that's one of the things that the religious, the bride of Christ makes clear, is that he's worthy of everything. And he's worth sort of dropping the nets and getting into his boat. So I will pray for you. And pray that you can say yes to whatever he calls you to.
0: Thank you so much.
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0: Hello, and welcome to our program, Where God Weeps, a program in which we speak with church leaders from all around the world to the situation of the Catholic Church, especially in areas where she suffers discrimination or persecution. Namibia is a small country of about 2.5 million people on the southwest coast of Africa. While the driest country in sub-Saharan Africa, Namibia is nonetheless home to rich natural resources and mineral deposits, including diamonds, zinc, lead, and copper. And Namibia is the world's fourth largest supplier of uranium. Namibia is also a very culturally rich nation, hosting as many as 10 different tribes and ethnic groups, which live alongside each other in relative harmony. Here to tell us more about Namibia and the work of the Catholic Church in the country, it's my great privilege to welcome Bishop Willem Christians of the Diocese of Kitmanshoef in Namibia. Your Excellency, thank you for being here today with us on our program.
1: You're welcome, Mark. I'm very happy to be here.

0: Your Excellency, before we get into the topics of Namibia and the church situation in Namibia, can you tell us a little bit about yourself? What was growing up in Namibia like for you?
1: I'm coming from a very staunch Catholic family. Mom and dad having 11 children.
0: What number are you?
1: I am number two.
0: Two.
1: From the top.
0: Wow.
1: And grew up in that environment. My mom was a staunch churchgoer and instilled in all 11 of us real faith, Catholic faith. And up till this day, we're all still practicing Catholics.
0: Are there any other religious in your family?
1: I had a sister who joined, and after 10 years, she found another way and became a teacher. And today she's also very much involved in church life and so forth, yes.
0: Your own story. When was it that you first had a sense that you might have a calling?
1: I was still in primary school,
0: a
1: Catholic school.
0: So young.
1: Very much so, in a Catholic school. And the nun, who was the principal, she was somehow just on my case, as I would say, all the time. I became an altar server at a very young age after First Holy Communion. And since then, she checked on me all the time.

0: the two priests in the parish, they've been there for many years, and they formed a team of three.
1: You had no chance.
0: I had no chance whatsoever, yes. And my mom always just been there to support, and whatever the principal told her to watch carefully over this boy, she did that and always tried to guide and to take care of matters, having to go to church and getting involved in youth groups and things like that, yes.
1: If I'm not mistaken, you're one of the youngest bishops in the Namibian Bishops' Conference. Is that correct?
0: That's correct, yes.
1: What was it when you received the call from the nuncio? What was your first reaction?
0: So I became administrator of the diocese after my predecessor retired. And for 6 months, I was the one guiding the diocese. I've been the vicar general before that. Very much already known with the cases in the diocese, its strength, what are the things that that gives life to this diocese. I've been very much involved. Even if I have to go back further, I've been the provincial superior of the priest. The congregation I belong to is the Oblates of St. Francis de Sales.
1: So there was almost a vocational preparation, if you will, for this present position for you. One. But it must have still come as a bit of a surprise.
0: Oh, very much so. I was part of the Pontifical Mission Societies. I enjoyed this ministry, having to travel to parishes. And suddenly, when the nuncio mentioned this to me, I was taken aback a little bit. And I found it interesting. He said to me, "What is your answer?" And I was sitting there, he says, second time, "What is your answer?" I said, "Can I have time till maybe tomorrow?" He says, "No, we want the answer right now."
1: Now,
0: yes. Right. So I was happy to say, well, commit myself, and with God's help, I'm available, yes.
1: And here you are today.
0: Praise God.
1: Your Excellency, I want to talk a little bit about Namibia, some of the beauties and some of the challenges, of course, that the church and the country face. Namibia is a very culturally rich country. If I'm not mistaken, there are, I think, about 10 different ethnic groups or even more living together in relative harmony. I think it's in not an exception in Africa, but somehow it is unique. How would you say that this social cohesion is maintained in Namibia?
0: It's actually a very interesting thing that there is this kind of harmony. It came from a negative thing to the country during the years of apartheid. And one language policy was implemented in all the schools, having diverse cultural groups and so forth. One language was taught in schools.
1: And just to go back a little bit for the, just for our understanding, Namibia was up until 1990 a part of South Africa, and hence you were subject to the same rules and regulations of the Afrikaans policy at the time, which was this apartheid.
0: Is that absolutely correct? Absolutely. And that Afrikaans policy was implemented in all the schools. They revolted against that in 1976, the language being sort of forced. But it had, if you think about it, this advantage that all, was 85% of people in this country spoke Afrikaans, despite having their different languages and so. So to be able to communicate, I think that was the one important thing that made this tolerance, harmony, knowing each other more relevant, because we could communicate in one language to be understood.
1: Namibia is not only culturally rich, but it's also very rich in natural resources. And yet, Namibia is one of the poorest countries in Africa. Can you tell me where's the disconnect? Where is this contradiction that is this wealth and yet the poverty of the people?
0: Right. This is the kind of thing that you find in many, many countries, and especially in countries that are rich in this, in the so-called third world countries, where a few enrich themselves with the resources of that country, and very little comes to the general population. And this has been exactly the same with us. Having riches in minerals, as you said, but also the fish resources along our

0: a very long coast. I mean, it's nearly 1,500 more coastline than we have, rich in those kind, and even the natural things inland, agriculture-wise. All those resources
1: they've supposed been concentrated to, in the hands of a few.
0: Absolutely.
1: And is there not a frustration that builds within the population? Why the young people, for example, how does this play out within the population?
0: I give you one example of the frustration between among the young people. We had a recent scandal, which is called the fish rot scandal, where the Ministry of Fisheries, with some high-ranking officials, had a sham and a system organized where they sort of accumulated millions of dollars with a Norwegian company selling them the rights to catch, but the money went for most in the pockets of these individuals until it broke out and they are all in jail at the moment awaiting. That was, and young people looked at that and said, look at the resources that were spent on these individuals instead of giving it to us for opportunities to study, to build a life.
1: In such a resource-based economy, is this resource a blessing or a curse?
0: It's both, but I would say more of a curse. Just recently, a discovery was made of oil and gas along the Namibian west coast. It links up with Angola, that's a oil producing country, and that line of these resources are running down the Namibian coast. When that announcement was made, it didn't bring much joy. There was this whole frustration of, we would rather not have this because it's gonna go the same way again. So there is this pessimistic view of having this resource and yet looking at it and say, will it bring us also advantages for us in the lower classes of society and not for a few people having already resources that they have helped themselves to.
1: And the balance with nature. How does the church, for example, work in this area of the extraordinary resources, the need for work, but at the same time, now, especially with the pontifical encyclical Laudato Si, on the question of the respect for nature?
0: Absolutely. It's a very important question. There is a company in the northeast of the country, right in this beautiful area of the Okavango Delta, that have started to drill for gas and oil exploration. Well, a small portion was given to them, but suddenly the realization was more licenses were extended to some others. And this brought a lot of anger because that area is such a beautiful natural part of the country with Botswana. But in a whole, people are looking and said, in light of the encyclical by Pope Francis, we need to take care of it. And these are things that disturbs the environment quite a lot. So people have protested, and now it has come to a point where government is uncertain, even though it knows we need some of these resources to be put into monetary terms for the country. They are quite careful because people will really stand up.
1: Now they're watching.
0: They're watching carefully, yes.
1: Your Excellency, let's turn a little bit to some of the better news coming out of Namibia. Despite naturally the issues of poverty and everything we've been talking about, compared to its neighbors, the country has done remarkably well, for example, in poverty reduction. Since independence in 1990, the proportion of Namibians living below the poverty line has been halved. There's also been good progress with regards to literacy rates. How much of the role, or rather, what has been the role of the church in this progress? I think in many regards, the church is an unsung hero in many of these questions of literacy, for example, literacy rates and education. Can you tell us a little bit about the role of the church in this good news?
0: Our schools have played a big part

0: to further education in this country together with government, yes.
1: How many schools does the church run in Namibia?
0: We ran about 21 schools, primary schools, middle schools, as well as the secondary schools. Connected to that are the hostels where we keep the, where these learners go from there to school.
1: The boarding houses.
0: That's correct, yes. And so in that regard, schools have played a big, big role. Catholic education, and this is why we thank our missionaries for the wonderful work that they've been doing to establish schools, schools that are good, that provide quality education. Government has acknowledged that and say, with a Catholic church, we can go a long distance because this is. And so we have tried with feeding schemes in our schools to try, and also where the parents at home cannot provide for these children, the government gives a subsidy to our schools. And from there, we see that it is justly distributed, that the children are fed properly. And with our donor organizations, which we're so grateful for, has assisted in many, many ways in this regard.
1: Having said this, a further challenge following the education, you have young people who come out as graduates, and yet you have among the youth 46% unemployment. What does this, first of all, why? And then secondly, what frustration does this generate? And then what are some of the social ills that come as a consequence of having young people who are educated but sitting around with nothing to do?
0: That's a big challenge. And this is sort of very unsettling. Young people are asking the question, where have we gone wrong? We have all the means that we could use if to educate and put up a better world for us. Unfortunately, as we mentioned already, the resources are not channeled in the right direction. Leaves the young people frustrated. Government is trying its best now to try and see how they can stimulate the whole process of getting young people involved. But it's a big, big challenge.
1: And what about the secondary challenges, drug abuse? Is this also something, as a consequence of this frustration, do you see the resulting collateral implications, which are drug abuse and all of the other social ills that we know? How is this in Namibia, or is this not such a problem?
0: It is indeed a big problem. Since our young people are not employed, they really have sort of fallen into this trap of drug and alcohol abuse. There's a lot of challenges in this regard. The government has asked the church to really take hands with him and to address this problem.
1: How do you do that?
0: We have this whole system of trying to get our young people interested in training of certain leadership programs, in trying to keep themselves aware of in this system of the digital media, train them in all different spheres and so forth. But it remains a challenge because young people are looking for work, physically to be involved, and to also to be in many ways productive. And that poses a big challenge. We're still figuring it out. How are we gonna really address this properly? There are ways, but it seems it's a mammoth task.
1: You have 48,000 Catholics in your diocese, and you have been outspoken in the call to the young people, the greater participation of the young people. In fact, you've been saying young people need to move towards a path of holiness. Can you tell us, in your own diocese, how you're trying to encourage the young people in their engagement and their path to holiness?
0: I've been very fortunate to attend that synod in 2018, where the document Christus Vivit was sort of given to us. We worked through the process. When I came back, I immediately addressed the priest. I said to them, this is the path that we need to look at. And appointing two youth chaplains in my diocese, two young priests, very enthusiastic, and have given them the task to get leadership among our young people, to train them, that they should organize them, that they need to become much more part of the church than what we currently

0: currently have.
1: So you make them responsible.
0: Absolutely. Absolutely.
1: And catechists?
0: Catechists, this is one of our big challenges, that we have a beautiful center to train all of these catechists all over the diocese. And we have been venturing into that. Unfortunately, this is one of the areas that we would really appeal to train our catechists, people that would take care in our rural areas,

0: we truly face.
1: I want to stay a little bit with the faith situation here in Namibia, and up to 97% of Namibians identify with Christianity, and approximately 25% identify as Catholics. So a very, very strong Christian presence. Nonetheless, traditional leaders of traditional faiths, as heads of communities, are key decision makers and the custodians of ancestral traditional beliefs and cultures. What is the relationship between the Catholic Church and the traditional leaders, and how do you also, as a Catholic Church, try and engage to help perhaps keep some of the culture, the original culture of the Namibian population?
0: Mark, in the Southern Diocese where I come from, I have to deal only with one traditional authority and with the different, of course, groups. But I've met twice with them. In actual fact, they wanted me to be a person that listened to these groups because they have their little battles amongst each other.
1: And what tribe is this one?
0: This is called the Bonal Swats. Kamingui is the local language, but it is the Afrikaans name is just Bonal Swats, and it's part from the Nama traditional authorities. They form part of that.
1: And they've reached out to you for your...
0: Yes, because they basically, many of them are Catholics, Lutherans. We do not have the real traditional way where you would go with going to a village to do all sorts of medicinal things like that. No, this is a traditional authority that has the faith life is important to them. Been part of different of the main religions in this country, Catholics, Lutherans, Anglicans. They from there, these leaders. So we do not have really in the rest of the country the basic traditional ways of doing. It is not in this diocese where I come from.
1: Do you have a challenge at all with syncretism, that is the mixing of the traditional belief with Christianity?
0: Not that much, no. Since this whole thing of the faith life in these traditional authorities is very much tied to the Catholic religion and other religions.
1: A challenge within Christianity is, well, let's say, a challenge, perhaps the wrong word, but a fact within Christianity is the growth of the Pentecostal churches. I believe you have excellent relations with the Lutherans and probably with many of the evangelical churches, but there are, of course, some more aggressive, if you would. What is the situation here, and how do you relate? How do you find common ground?
0: We have had this challenge a few years back where the whole thing of the Pentecostal religion trying to get our Catholic youth members to the church, because they were looking for the young people, were looking for this, what they call the lively services and also musical instruments playing a role. And actually the Pentecostal church have campaigned actively. In actual fact, sometimes in the rural areas where the presence of no priest or catechist going there rarely, they have been using our podiums to address our young people and get them. But we have managed to get all of that sort of sorted out in ways that we've put catechists, this beautiful, wonderful thing of having a catechist in those areas, have sort of brought a sort of a way where we can easily get our young people back to church. We've also started to incorporate in church, of course, the liturgical celebrations, instruments that's known in the area. Would it be drums? Would it be electrical implements? And that has sort of motivated our young people to say, in our youth groups and wherever we are, this is the way to do, instead of having to leave the church. At this very moment, many have come back. This is what young people do. When they see things are moving in a direction that also make them part of the church, they come back, and we've been very fortunate.
1: In fact, you mentioned earlier that your diocese is growing.
0: Yes, absolutely.
1: You're having young people coming to the church.
0: Have young people coming back to the church. It's very consoling. the whole thing that has all the

0: moment makes a very big difference is with this latest of the synod preparation and having the diocesan phase of synodal consultations. Our young people have been part of this process. In actual fact, telling us, we as young people, this is the way we think the Diocese of Keetmanshoop would function much better, because their voices were heard lots over the whole diocese. We were fortunate that everyone was excited and gave them the chance and the platform to address us, and very impressed with what the young people suggested.
1: What were some of the messages from the young people?
0: Some of the messages: we want to be part in church, to not have in the structures of pastoral meetings, finance meetings, finance committees. Those committees, we want to be part of it. That's where decisions are made. That's where you make decisions about us. We want to be part of that. And we said yes, and we have gone in that. In actual fact, from this process, we are working at this very moment on a pastoral plan for the diocese, incorporating all these different elements. Young people are part of the process. I'm so happy that they have really come out, spoke their mind. Sometimes it was very critical, which is necessary for self-evaluation for us as a diocese. Their voices have been heard. Sometimes the older people were just shaking their heads and say, the young people, they have so many ideas how it's going to be practical. We said, we're giving them a chance. We help them to make things
1: just practical. To have their voice heard, I think, is already an enormous step.
0: Absolutely, Mark.
1: What are some of the challenges you would face? Your diocese is vast. It is arid. Your population of 48,000 is impressive. What would be some of the challenges working in such a rural environment?
0: We've been very fortunate that our missionaries, once again, thanks to them, have put up structures in all places, even in the rural areas, what we would call outstations. The facilities are there for people to meet, to come together. And so those kind of challenges have been taken care of the missionaries. The challenge we have at the moment is to have the training for many of these leadership courses, training of catechists. Those are the challenges for us. And for us, the resources to do that is very minimal. And that really for us would be, if we would have a little sort of access to some resources for training in these areas, we would be very grateful.
1: Which brings me to the question for those who are with us today in our program: what is it that we can do? Pray. How can we help you in a concrete way?
0: First of all, prayer, of course, is always the most important. We are truly grateful for all the prayers going out over the world for the mission territories. That, for us, is so, so important. And that is number one, praying for the missions. Secondly, if in some way there are organizations, families who want to say, we want to see that catechists are trained. We want to see that our young people are empowered by training. We would really appreciate that kind of...
1: To form them in the teaching of the church.
0: Absolutely, Mark.
1: Your Excellency, thank you for having been with us today in our program.
0: My pleasure, Mark, and thank you for having me.
1: It was a great pleasure. And thank you, ladies and gentlemen, for having been with us today in our program, Where God Weeps. And if you'd like to know more about the situation of the church in Namibia, perhaps how you might be able to help, I would encourage you to look at the contact information at the end of this program. And we look forward to seeing you next week. Take care.

Coming up in today's show, we'll take you inside the meeting between Pope Leo XIV and Emmanuel Macron. We'll make the pilgrimage to Lourdes alongside the Pope for the candlelight procession. We'll witness Fulton Sheen's beatification in the United States. All this and much more here on Rome Reports.

0: Pope Leo XIV arrived in France for his fifth international trip. President Macron welcomed him at the foot of the papal plane. It was the start of his journey through one of the world's most secular countries. From there, the Pope headed to Élysée Palace. His private meeting with Macron was limited to this moment. The French president had wanted more, a banquet or to personally show him Notre Dame. But the Holy See turned down both requests, so their face-to-face meeting was reduced to this. If there is one key political moment on a papal trip, it is the address to the government officials, civil society, and the diplomatic corps. Popes use this moment to lay out the Vatican's position on sensitive issues. For example, in a country where the church and government are separate, Christians faced repression in the early 20th century. More than 120 years later, the Pope reiterated that Catholics should not be pushed to the margins of society, simply because of their faith. However, even in a country where secularization is growing, France is also seeing an unusual phenomenon. Thousands of conversions each year. Last Easter, more than 20,000 adults and young people were baptized.
1: The chrétiens impliqués dans la vie publique et agissant selon la lumière de sa conscience éclairée par la foi, ne peut être considéré comme un prosélytisme ou une menace à l'unité de la patrie. 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
0: In fact, Leo stressed the importance of cooperation, especially for the good of society.
1: Une juste laïcité ne consiste donc pas à exclure la religion des espaces publics ou des éducations, mais à travailler pour que l'État et les institutions religieuses dialoguent ensemble et unissent leurs forces au service du bien commun, pour que le monde ait la vie.
0: That final phrase is the motto of the trip, which contrasts the current views of the French state. In 2024, the country became the first in the world to put abortion rights in its constitution. Then, in July, it approved an assisted dying law, both under Macron's government. In his speech, the Pope said that people sometimes believe science is the answer to every problem and every form of suffering. For Pope Leo, the concern lies in the lack of conscience when technology is used.
1: Je constate parfois avec préoccupation les dérives actuelles des sociétés qui risquent de détourner la science et la technologie en entreprises lucratives favorisant les manipulations génétiques, la gestation pour autrui, l'achat d'organes ou l'offre d'une mort programmée.
0: This was the Pope's first public appearance in France. He made it in Paris, the first stop of his trip. Ahead of him was an afternoon packed with events, including a visit to UNESCO and to Notre Dame Cathedral, restored after the 2019 fire.
2: Pope Leo XIV delivered a lengthy and forceful speech at UNESCO headquarters. The Pope defended human life from conception to its natural end in every circumstance.

0: children in their mother's wombs and in the various theaters of war, persons with physical and intellectual disabilities, the elderly, migrants, refugees, and all those arrogantly excluded as unproductive.
1: The Pope said that forgetting these realities reduces human life from a gift to a product. He also said there will always be questions that technology cannot answer. On communication, he explained that while it is becoming faster, it is not necessarily becoming more truthful.
0: Indeed, without truth, language becomes subject to the logic of violence and to the arbitrary will of the powerful. Others are then excluded in the name of profit. The innocent are killed in the name of freedom.
1: The Pope added that at times the law is invoked when convenient and ignored when it becomes a limitation, turning justice into a commodity. Leo XIV invoked the story of the Tower of Babel to explain that the more oppression grows, the more people weaken themselves, something, he said, can be seen in exploitation and despotism.
0: Today, the temptation of Babel reappears in a globalization pursued without fraternity, in rapacious forms of neocolonialism, in ideological impositions, and in all those contexts without bonds that reduce human life to commerce.
1: For the second time, a pope visited UNESCO's historic headquarters in Paris, where the Holy See is also a member. In 2027, the Vatican will mark 75 years of participation in the United Nations institution. In 2019, the Cathedral of Notre Dame in Paris was devastated by a terrible fire. Restoration works took more than 5 years. Before Vespers began, Pope Leo XIV stopped before the reliquary of the Crown of Thorns, a relic brought to the city by King Louis IX. With Pope Leo XIV vested according to the piety of Notre Dame, the evening prayer of Vespers began. Thus, the Church in France shared its burning flame of faith with the Universal Shepherd.
2: Cette douleur n'était pas seulement celle des catholiques, ni celle des seuls croyants. 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
1: Pope Leo XIV did not only speak of a cathedral reconstructed. He reminded those gathered that Notre Dame does not exist simply to be admired. Its reason for being is prayer and the praise of God.
2: Aujourd'hui, plus que jamais, nous vivons dans une époque qui semble dépourvue de plénitude, de profondeur et de promesses. 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
1: The Pope's presence in Paris called not only for a mass, but an evening of Vespers, as thousands of faithful followed the service from the banks of the Seine, fulfilling the Pope's words at Notre Dame, a united church, both in the capital and in the distant regions.
3: The saints of France and young people gathered at the vigil to recreate a reality that is passed down from one generation to the next. They traced the country's history through 10 scenes featuring its saints. Joan of Arc, Saint Vincent de Paul, the Curie of Ars, Therese of Lisieux, even Louis IX brought the crown of thorns just as he did in the 13th century. These same young people brought their human concerns to the Pope.
4: Comment discerner où le Seigneur nous attend pour servir et offrir notre vie?
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1: The holy tunic is the garment worn by Christ during his passion. Tradition links it to Charlemagne and the Byzantine Empress Irene. It was one of the main elements of the vigil. Pope Leo XIV proposed two paths to them, the path of social media likes, or the struggle of a Christian who is armed with love.
0: Il faut rejeter cette convoitise qui consomme les relations sans rien donner en retour et qui nous gave des choses sans nous ressasier. 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
1: From Joan of Arc to likes, from the tunic of Christ to doubts about the future, Pope Leo XIV leaves a message in St. Denis for a generation that is searching for how to live and why.
2: The Place de la Concorde in Paris is marked by some of the darkest moments in French history. During the Revolution, the guillotine stood here, and more than 1,000 people were executed. Louis XVI, Maria Antoinette, and Robespierre were among them. Two centuries later, Pope Leo XIV celebrates the Eucharist here, before nearly 600,000 people, a turnout that marks a new chapter in the Church in France. The Pope is using this celebration to call for a secular society.
0: Vous voyons ici rassembler, frères et sœurs, héritiers d'une longue et belle histoire sainte en France. 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
2: But the Pope does not stop with France's religious identity. He goes straight to the individual and much more universal question. What does a Catholic drink from when he or she thirsts for life?
0: Force est de constater qu'ici-bas, rien ne parvient à nous combler pleinement. 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
2: And while in 2008, Benedict XVI came to France asking how faith could survive in a secularized society, today Pope Leo XIV is not talking about survival. He is talking about renewing the country from its roots, building a renewed nation through a faith that can once again nourish society. This is not about rebuilding a blood-soaked square, but renewing a society that, according to the Pope, thirsts for truth, peace, and happiness. Notre Dame's largest bell is called Emmanuel and was cast in 1683. It weighs around 13 tons and survived the French Revolution, when many other bells were dismantled and melted down. Today, it still rings for major celebrations, such as Easter, as well as the election or death of a pope. You're watching Rome Reports. Coming up after the break, we'll hear Pope Leo's words of hope and comfort to the sick in Lourdes. You're watching Rome Reports.

0: Mary's Meals is a simple, practical work of love, carried out in the name of Mary, the Mother of Jesus. One meal served every day in a place of education for the world's poorest children. And yet millions today are hungry, waiting for that possibility. Please join us in this movement.
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0: Pope Leo XIV became a pilgrim at the Grotto of the Apparitions in Lourdes and prayed with thousands of the faithful. Since 1858, Lourdes has welcomed millions of people every year and is the fourth most popular pilgrimage destination in the world. Like everyone else, Pope Leo XIV approached the rock where the Virgin Mary appeared, drank water from the spring, and lit a candle. He then said a prayer aloud, in which he asked the Virgin of Lourdes to watch over France, so that people can live in harmony and unity. He also prayed for those in government, the defense of human rights, and the right to live one's life to the end. He also made a special request on behalf of the French people.
1: Renouvelle la foi et la ferveur des familles chrétiennes, si chères à ton cœur, pour qu'elles vivent au quotidien de la présence de Jésus, de sa grâce et de son soutien dans les difficultés qu'elles traversent. Qu'elles soient généreusement ouvertes à la vie et que Dieu suscite en elles des vocations, notamment sacerdotales et religieuses.
0: There was, of course, a prayer for the sick. They play such a central role at this shrine, where more than 7,000 healings have been recorded, 72 of which have been officially declared miraculous. Then, the Pope did the same thing he did at the Almudena in Madrid. He presented the Virgin with a golden rose. This is an honor bestowed by the Pope upon the Virgin Mary, a symbol of his devotion. Before bidding farewell to the faithful, everyone prayed the Our Father together, sung in Latin.
2: Lourdes is a place where millions of people come looking for healing. Every year, pilgrims from more than 140 countries come to this sanctuary and the French Pyrenees. The site spans over 50 hectares and centres around the grotto of Masbiel, where Bernadette Soubrieux first reported visions in 1858. Since the first apparitions, more than 7,000 cases of healing have been reported here. So far, 72 have been recognised by the church as miracles. Lourdes also holds a unique place in a secularised France. As the rest of the country became anti-clerical, this small village turned into an oasis for French Catholics and the sick. It's here that Pope Leo XIV offers another kind of healing, one that begins in the heart.
1: C'est aujourd'hui, pas demain, qu'il faut se convertir. C'est aujourd'hui le moment favorable, le jour du salut.
2: In Lourdes, a city that has long stood as a symbol of resistance to secularism, Pope Leo also connected the message of the Virgin Mary to Bernadette, with a call to conversion.
1: On retrouve cet appel insistant à la conversion dans les paroles que Marie prononça ici même. 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
2: But the Pope's message went beyond individual repentance. He also spoke directly to the crowd of 150,000 about suffering, illness, and the dignity of human life.
1: La grotte Masbiel se dresse comme un sanctuaire de l'espérance chrétienne. 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

0: Tu nom notre regard vers Marie, si glorieuse et si humaine, et laissons-la nous conduire vers Dieu qui est vainqueur.
1: It is worth remembering that the connection between the dogma of the Immaculate Conception and Lourdes is a close one. Pius IX proclaimed in 1854 that Mary had been preserved from original sin from the moment of her conception, 4 years before the Virgin Mary told Bernadette that she was the Immaculate Conception. And the Pope interpreted this as divine confirmation of the dogma.
0: Car revêtue de soleil, la lune sous les pieds est couronnée d'étoiles, elle est glorieuse, elle est puissante, et en même temps, elle est humble, tout proche de nous, elle est la mère de Jésus, elle est notre mère.
1: The Pope wished that the light carried by the French faithful would not be extinguished in their lives, but would continue to illuminate their path all the way to eternal life. And so Leo XIV's final event in Lourdes came to an end with the Salve Regina.

0: and the entire sanctuary erupted in loud applause. This was the grand finale of the Pope's visit to Lourdes.
1: How many times did the Virgin Mary appear at Lourdes? 8, 28, or 18? You're watching Rome Reports.
2: She helped me learn to read.
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6: Mary's Meals is a simple, practical work of love carried out in the name of Mary, the Mother of Jesus. Please join us in this movement.
1: How many times did the Virgin Mary appear at Lourdes? 8, 28, or 18? The correct answer is C. The Virgin Mary appeared 18 times to Bernadette Soubirous in 1858, between February 11th and July 16th. The Catholic Church officially recognized the apparitions in 1862. You're watching Rome Reports.

0: Tens of thousands of Catholics attended the Dome at the America Center in St. Louis for the beatification of Archbishop Fulton Sheen on September 24th. James Fulton Engstrom, who was miraculously saved by the Archbishop during his traumatic birth, carried the relics of his namesake to the makeshift altar. The ornate vessel contained Fulton Sheen's jawbone and symbolized the voice he used to proclaim the gospel to millions. The ceremony comes 16 years after James was born without a pulse and made a medically unexplained recovery after being declared dead. Both James' family and the church attribute his survival to the intercession and prayers of Sheen. Cardinal Luis Antonio Tagle presided over the Mass in St. Louis and acted as Pope Leo XIV's delegate. He read the acclamation of the apostolic letter in Latin.
1: Ut venerabilis servus Dei, Fultonius Ioannes Sheen.
0: Afterwards, the official portrait of Archbishop Fulton Sheen was unveiled. Cardinal Tagle then continued his homily with greetings from the Pope, who said he rejoices at the beatification of his fellow countryman, his fellow Illinoisan, and his brother bishop. The Cardinal focused on Sheen's

0: unity with Christ, service to the poor, and praised his spirit to spread the gospel, but most importantly, his authenticity and dedication to his mission.
1: During an audience, Pope Pius XII once asked Bishop Sheen how many conversions he could claim as his own, as his, we should say, success stories. How many conversions could you claim? He answered the Pope, and I quote, "I really have not counted. In order not to have the temptation to believe that they were mine."
0: Officials are hopeful that the wait for Archbishop Fulton Sheen's canonization will be much shorter than his beatification, especially with an Illinois-born pope at the helm of the church. In our next programme, we return to the Vatican with Pope Leo to bring you the latest news from the church. This and much more here on Rome Reports.

Because music is able to add feelings to words, it is a church's most valuable form of art, especially when it accompanies the liturgical action. This video series will celebrate the various choirs in our diocese whose generosity, dedication, and talent enhance our experience of worship and preserve this treasured tradition. Welcome to St. Joseph Cathedral, the mother church of the Diocese of Baton Rouge. I'm Michael McDowell. The pipe organ can produce the sounds of a flute, violin, or trumpet, just to name a few. It can roar to the loudest fortissimos or whisper to the softest pianissimo. The organ's constant wind supply gives it a sustaining quality that allows it to lead congregational singing in a way that no other instrument can. After all, it was Mozart who called the organ king of all instruments. St. Joseph Cathedral is home to three different pipe organs. Today's program will feature the grand organ located in the choir loft at the south end of the cathedral. It was built by the Reuter Organ Company of Lawrence, Kansas in 1992 and dedicated as part of the cathedral's bicentennial celebration. It has been affectionately named Providence. We will be hearing from three different artists today. Our first performer is Jesse Reeks, who comes to us from St. Louis Cathedral in New Orleans. He will be performing the Largo movement from J.S. Bach's Trio Sonata No. 2.

Our next performer is 15-year-old Oregon student John Paul Chauvin from Prairieville. He will be performing The Chorale from The Gothic Suite by Leon Buelmont.

Our final performer is David Summers, the organist and director of music here at St. Joseph Cathedral. He will begin with a piece called Naiad from 24 Fantasy.

0: Welcome to Catholic in America. Today we're going to be talking about the current phenomenon of married couples not wishing to have children.
1: Some of the things we'll be talking about is the reasons for why people are choosing not to have children, as well as the Catholic response and what is our response as Christians.
2: So stick around if you want to figure out this whole phenomenon called dinks on this episode of Catholic in America.

0: Welcome back to Catholic in America. Today I'm joined by my co-hosts, Father Michael Nixon and Father Tom Dillon. My name is Father Doug Martin, and we're so glad that you're joining us today as we talk about this phenomenon of childless marriages or marriages where the couples choose not to have children.
1: This phrase, too, is dinks, dual income, no kids. This has been introduced to us. And I hate that word. Let me just say, not the people. I don't hate the people, but no. But we'll use that word too. Is it okay? Can we say dinks? Is that all right?
0: Yeah,
1: we're gonna get censored on YouTube.
2: We're gonna blast on YouTube regardless. So
0: I think it's easier than saying the whole thing. Dual income, no kids, all the time. So yeah, we can say dinks, and if that offends someone, that won't be the first time we've offended someone. So yeah,
1: it's not an offensive word. It just sounds. It just sounds weird. Anyway, that's just my thoughts.
2: Yeah, this brings me back to boys' life. Dink and Duff.
0: brings me back to when I was growing up.
1: I remember that
0: we had a Dinky Burgers. So I mean, that's what it makes me think of. So
1: it's not the boys' life.
2: It's not boys' life. It's not Dinky Burgers. Not the burgers.
1: Dual income, no kids. All right. So these are people that are intentionally aren't not having kids or choosing never have kids within their marriage. All right.
0: Right.
2: Not only choosing not to, but championing it, saying other people, I think they're also encouraging other persons to. I saw one article, I think a while back, which called The Joys of the Childless Marriage. And so there's now this movement, not just with individual couples who are choosing themselves, but now there's kind of a cultural movement of kind of advocating for childless marriages and all the different benefits that come from this.
0: Now I've known of couples who've had children and didn't want to go the other, I'm kidding, they don't want to go the other way, but you do have that, you do see that from married couples that sometimes or maybe are struggling financially. They see their friends who don't have children, and they're living these lavish lifestyles, and that really is kind of the lifestyle that we're talking about. One of the reasons why these people these married couples are doing these things, or lack of parents are doing these things, is for the lifestyle, for the particular lifestyle that they want to live. They want to be able to travel, go to famous places, go to be able to travel to Italy and not have the burden of having to bring kids, the expense of it. And one of the other things that they want to do is they want to be able to increase their income.
2: That's the same reason why I don't have a dog.
0: Right.
2: Right? Right. I don't. I don't want to have a dog because I don't want the, I don't know that Father Michael, you have your dog.
1: And I do, yeah. I was going to look out for the dog.
2: If you're traveling, you have to make sure that the dog is taken care of, and that's why you leave it with Father Richard.
1: Well, yeah. I think it's interesting, too, as far as the perspective that we can bring to this, because I want to go into that, is celibate priests.
2: Correct.
1: Married Catholic priests. And all pastors of parishes, so kind of, but it's interesting. I think the economic aspect is definitely, as far as like what's driving this, you know, just kind of like the if you wanted to look at just, you know, basic economics as far as how much money you take in as one person, as two people, that's the dual income of the dink equation, and then recognizing how expensive kids are, and kids kind of get reduced. I think people get reduced in the society that we're in to how much they cost. We get reduced to numbers. Like, you know, they'll throw out those ridiculous numbers, like, you know, raising the child, you know, from 0 to 18 costs, you know, $11 billion or whatever, whatever the number is now.
0: That's a real number. That may be
1: $11 billion. It used to be, think of just inflation. It used to be only 90
0: billion.
1: But now it's 11. So, yeah, it,

0: It's a, I think that's got to be one of the things that would lead to a place, at least of anxiety, where this becomes more of an attractive option for people.
1: Yeah. And so last year in 2023 was the first time that the birth rate actually went down in the United States. Mm-hmm. And so it's not as if this is just something. I mean, one of the reasons we're talking about this is not just because it's a current trend, but because it's actually having an effect on society. Mm-hmm. Mm-hmm. So if we think about it just for a second, if someone was a dink, someone was in this category, and this became something that really caught on, even more so than what it has now, I mean, what kind of effects could that have, not just on society, but really on the church itself?
2: Well, I think it's also important, though, that we clarify the term, make sure we distinguish between people who want to have kids and can't get pregnant,
1: right,
2: versus people who are willfully and desire not to have children and doing everything they can not to have children. Yeah. So there is making sure that our categories are right. Because I know lots of couples, obviously, who don't have kids, that they'd like to have kids. They tried for years, and then they have the problem. I think that when you look at it also, though, from the perspective of those who desire not to, it's also feeding into this question that has been kind of going through society and Western civilization for the last, like, 20, 30 years, if not longer, which is, like, overpopulation.
1: Yeah.
2: Like, and so there's actually now, I've heard arguments from people who are saying that it's actually, and I've read several different ones, articles online, very different forums, that it's immoral to have children.
1: Yeah.
2: Because of
1: it's irresponsible.
2: Now there's people who are pushing that it's immoral to have children in terms of look at the overpopulation of the world, as well as look at all the
0: carbon footprint.
2: Yeah, carbon footprint.
0: Single child leaves. Yeah.
2: And so this notion that having children is actually increasing human suffering, and therefore the way that we get rid of this is have people have less children or have in some cases no children. Which is obviously behind that, for if you're familiar with, and I know that all of us are, maybe not everyone who's watching or listening, but behind that is just the kind of still that looming figure of Margaret Sanger, who the way that you solve poverty and the way that you solve human suffering is by decreasing the undesirables, the population levels. And so, like, we're still living in this society, which is still highly influenced by this idea of overpopulation, human suffering, and the way that you solve this is simply by eliminating and decreasing your populations. But that's where we get into, there's a lot of recent studies that have been going on, as well as some interesting conversations of what happens when you drop below demographics, a 2-point...
0: replacement level, yeah.
2: Correct.
0: Yeah.
2: You have to have 2.1 to stay stable, 2.2 to grow.
1: Right.
2: So, like, once you start dropping below that rate, that's not just moral, there's an economic...
1: Right.
2: There's an economic quality to this, because then you end up in a backwards pyramid.
1: Absolutely.
0: Yeah. It brings up, you know, because really what in the United States what we're headed towards is what's been going on in Europe for the past 50 or so years, which you see that you know, kind of population bubble that's happened where the population is aging and there's no replacement for that. So as far as, you know, who takes care of people who are elderly. So what's interesting is how this ends up affecting kind of upstream as far as not having, you know, upstream not having kids, but downstream where it now becomes this kind of disdain for the elderly population, even though, you know, more and more people who are elderly continue to be in positions of power. But like this thought of either they're clinging to power or seeing their lives is that we need to get rid of them because paying for, you know, retired parents and grandparents is expensive and takes a workforce somewhere to do it. Again, this is kind of the basic economics aspect of it. And so it becomes that much easier to move towards that societal openness towards things like euthanasia or openness towards things like, we can't pay for all these old people because we have less and less people that are in the workforce now. So it is fascinating that it's not just affecting life at its beginning stage as far as not having kids. It's also affecting life at its end stages as we move forward with it as well.
2: But I also think that looking at those, I think it's important if we're just going to look at the just for the reason of lens of reason alone. Like, let's look at the countries that have adopted such models,
1: yeah,
2: right?
0: As so, having like, as few children as possible,
2: whether that be by societal choice. So, take for instance, like Europe, Germany, in particular, but Germany, Spain. Like, to support their populations, they've had to bring in large amounts of immigrants. Mm-hmm. Like, especially in Germany, they brought in a large amount of Turkish immigrants. They brought in a lot of, which I have no problem. I personally like have no problem with immigrants coming to the country. But that's the thing is, like, you start changing dynamics, cultural dynamics.

0: dynamics there. Yeah. But then you also have, like, let's take China, for instance, with the one-child policy, which is now starting, people are starting to realize that one-child policy, like everyone was talking about, well, there's too many people in China. There's the global, they're overpopulated. There's too many people. So that
1: too many males, not enough females.
0: Now there's too many males and not enough females because of the one-child policy, because of the widespread abortion that happened in China. Now they have a severe lack of young people, and China's demographics do not look good right now.
2: Right.
1: Even closer to home, though, I mean, let's face it, United States, if we didn't have immigration going on like we are now, which people are fighting, but if we didn't have immigration going on right now, our population would not be growing. We would be declining.
0: No, we'd be
1: in a very similar position. And so it's because of immigration that our society has not. And you can kind of see the political arguments for saying, hey, we need to make these people citizens because they're going to be what actually does support the elderly, because it's not as if our people are being able to reproduce at a you know, good enough clip to kind of keep up with the need that's there. And then when you have the people that we're talking about now, married couples who have dual income and they do not, you know, intend to have children, you can kind of understand how immigration kind of plays into an issue like this.
2: Well, to me, it really is. I mean, this is Brave New World, right? That's kind of what we're in. We're not 1984. We're Brave New World. You know, that sex has been so divorced from having children and really from marriage. The fact that couples even want to get married today is pretty rare. I applaud those that do.
1: Yeah.
2: We can talk about our understanding of marriage is always intrinsically linked to openness to children, but that's maybe not society's. So this is, I think, just kind of the natural downstream effect of what the sexual revolution kind of opened up, that to say, like, oh, you know, you can have sex without any sort of inhibitions, without any sort of things that, you know, hold you down, like, you know, having to be married to the person or having to be of a specific gender or having to be open to, you know, to having kids or all these sorts of things that, in a sense, used to kind of like root sex and sexual practices in some sort of fabric of a society that had the whole, the reason there's laws about sex and stuff is because it impacts society. And people say, like, it doesn't matter what you do. It's like, actually, it does. It does impact the society at large, which is why, you know, classically societies have had taboos, if not laws, around sexual behavior, you know, kind of moving it towards, especially in the Christian context, towards, you know, a man and a woman in a lifelong marriage that bring forward children from that or open to children. So it is just sort of interesting how we're just sort of kind of catching up to what we've been building towards for the past 6 years. It might be dink might be a so dumb. I'm sorry. As a phrase, dual income, no kids might be kind of a more recent phenomenon on TikTok or on Instagram or people, you know, talking about it. But it's something we've been building towards for a long time, because if sex is primarily about my own self-fulfillment, not about something greater than myself, whether the marriage or the family or society at large, then this makes sense. It makes sense according to that rationale.
1: Yes. So we're about to take a break. If you would, come back on the other side and we can talk about the Catholic response to this phenomenon.
3: Hi, this is Riley Clemens, and you're watching Catholic Faith Network.
1: Hey guys, welcome back.
2: So if you guys are enjoying this conversation, enjoying our show, we thank you so much for that. We thank you for all your support. Please like and share and subscribe to these videos. It helps us to reach more people, to make more of these videos and have these kind of conversations.
1: You said that conversation. What conversation is it about, Father Mark?
2: We're about talking about dinks.
1: Dinks, okay? There we go.
2: Dual income, no kids.
1: Your new favorite word.
2: Absolutely. So someone brought up the point before we got rolling today about this phenomenon, again, of like, this van life, this vlog life of married couples or couples getting together, and where
0: younger couples, not older persons in their RVs traveling around.
1: Gen Z age range.
2: So. This kind of becomes almost like the dream of like being, if I can be a YouTube star, I go to cool places, you take cool pictures, and I can do this with the person and, you know, with my spouse.
0: Or this is not a vacation.
2: Long time. Yeah, this is not a vacation. This is life.
1: Life.
2: Sell everything. Go do this, and it's not like sell everything and give it to the poor and come follow me. Like, geez, this is sell everything.
0: Isn't this what is called a gypsy?
2: It's kind of a gypsy lifestyle. It is sort of that. So it is fascinating. Just
0: the travelers.

0: the rise of that, which is also interesting too, because I'm sure anyone who actually does it quickly realizes like, oh, it's not as good as as was advertised. Because if you look at everyone's, you know, YouTube or Instagram posts about it, I'm like, man, this place looks amazing. Yeah. And they just went there and they just went there, and they're Niagara Falls and they're the Grand Canyon and they look great. And there's not ugly people. That's the thing.
1: Right, right. Right. Yeah.
0: It's attractive people doing this. There's a certain kind of attractiveness too, that there's nothing inhibiting them from being able to do this. And kids would be the great, you're married, Doug.
1: Yeah,
0: you know,
1: yes, the I can tell you, we don't go to Disney World every year. I can tell you that.
0: Yeah. So anyway, it's just as a wrinkle to this, I'm sure the internet and social media increases at least the sheen over this, the attractiveness to it, to make it seem like, okay, that's something I want.
1: Especially because you can monetize that as well with Instagram, YouTube, TikTok. I mean, you can monetize.
0: Wait, even you can monetize that. This?
1: Yeah. Maybe I do want to
0: do that.
1: So yes. I mean, there's no. I mean, people aren't doing this because it's not attractive. I mean, there definitely is a certain amount of an appeal to it, and there's a certain sense that we all would understand. Hey, you know, going off for, you know, a couple of years and going off with your favorite person and traveling the, you know, the world or the country or whatever it is, it's not a bad thing. But when you want to do that the rest of your life, is that a bad thing? That's the question that we're presenting and talking about now. So from a Catholic perspective, I mean, there's lots of perspectives out there, but from a Catholic perspective, how do we view this lifestyle?
2: Not the name, but the lifestyle.
0: No, and I'm just thinking too, particularly when we're talking about marriage itself, that marriage is a good and holy and an essential reality. Yes. That we call it a vocation, something you're called to, that God calls by which we become more ourselves, you know, those who are called to the great sacrament of marriage. And even those who have foregone marriage for the sake of the kingdom, you know, that it's not because marriage is bad, but that we've given up one good for another good that God wants to give us in living celibacy. So there's something within that marriage is a fundamental good. And the Catholic understanding of marriage intrinsically has within it openness to having children, even having a lot of children. Like that's right. As many children as God will give you. Like there's a certain openness to that that's intrinsic to marriage.
3: Sure, and I also think that also, but I would add into that as well is, I mean, just looking at it also as from the, this is, might sound a little academic at first, but it has real important importance to this conversation, is that marriage is also for the greater good.
1: Yeah. Mm-hmm.
3: Like it's for the greater good of society. It's not just, marriage is not just about the particular good. It's not just about my own experience and me getting the most out of life, because when I die, I'm gone and there's nothing else. And so I want to have as many experiences in life as possible. I want to live life to my fullest. I want to be the best version of myself and get as many experiences. Now that can mean, you can mean different things by some of those phrases, but there's this movement in society which is like, you have to have as many experiences as possible, because once you're dead, you're gone.
1: Yeah, there's nothing else.
3: There's nothing else. Yeah. And so there's this nihilism that's also present very much so in our, especially in media, we all know this. Mm-hmm. Like, there's this nihilism is that you only have one life to live.
1: Yeah,
3: live that life to your fullest, right? Do as much as you can, because once you're dead, you're gone.
1: Yeah.
3: Right?
1: Mm-hmm.
3: So there's pregnant in this is this idea of that all you have is one life, right? Now from a Christian perspective, no, we have another life.
1: Right.
3: When this life ends, our real life begins, which is eternal life. But if you only believe that this is the life that we have to live, then you need to have as much experience, as many experiences as possible, have as much sex, drugs, rock and roll, like this hedonism, this living for pleasure. Mm-hmm. But I don't think it's always just this hedonism, like it's just living for pleasure. It's this living for experience.
1: Yeah.
3: And so I think that's, because I don't want to say that everyone who lives these types of things, they're just hedonists. They're just living like Dionysian debauched lives where they're just sitting around drunk all day long. No, they want experiences, because they want the experiences of life. And like, especially as a consequence of our society, which says, no, you have this life, live it all, right? That's also why anything which causes me to suffer or be uncomfortable. And I mean, at this point, Doug, you know this more personally than I do, although I'm up to 25, 26 nieces and nephews.
1: Right, right.
3: Right. Children call you like it's uncomfortable. Like my sister Rose just had a child. She's at my house quite a bit, right? And I've seen like the discomfort. Like it's not comfortable to have children. And but at the end of the day, there's also this notion of like marriage is for the greater good. It's not just for the good of the

0: couple, although it is for the good of the couple themselves, because sure. marriage causes you, especially if you have children, to become someone who you weren't before.
1: Mm.
0: Right? So you,
2: yeah, true.
0: And there's a point where you can be a spouse, but being a spouse is not the same as being a father or being a mother. Like, marriage calls you out of yourself. It calls you to experience a different type of experience, an oftentimes uncomfortable type of experience. Right, but an experience that without which you'll never grow and actualize in a way in which you could, right? And this is why some people long for children, like they desperately desire children, they can't have children, right? Because they want to have that experience. But that's the whole thing, is like, what type of experiences are we living for? Superficial, transitory, passing experiences that are fun. Like, I ski, I'm like, sure. I'm big into experiences as well. But there's this question of like, where do we find that hope in something which provides lasting meaning? And that's why, even on the level of the common good, like, marriage is good for the individual person, but it's not just about them, right? Marriage is also about the good of the child, but it's also for the greater good of the, like, if you don't have a society with marriages, specifically healthy marriages, if you don't have a society with healthy marriages, you will have a complete societal collapse. Like, you have to have children. Like, society has to have at least 2.1. Just yeah. you have to have at least 2.1 so right.
2: per couple
0: yeah. like yeah. in order to be sustainable. So if you're having none,
2: and that's to be it, like,
0: that's sustainable, that's replacement that's yeah. to keep replacement levels. And that's where people promote this idea of overpopulation, because really, but there's really
2: that Malthusian lie has been debunked
0: multiple times by multiple.
2: I mean, we're still running on numbers that they were generating in the early 20th
0: century. Correct. Like, you have to, but if you're having a good chunk of society which is no longer having children, well, the question is, like, what's the societal impact of the greater good for society? And that's the thing, is like, when societies get to a certain point where they become so rich, as Western civilization, especially in the United States, and that's the thing, is like, if we did not have the Hispanic population, which is coming in from across the border, some legally, some illegally, and obviously I'm all for legal immigration, like, that should be the predominant way in which people are immigrating. But regardless, if you didn't have both illegal and legal immigration, we would be in a catastrophic population crash if we didn't have the, and that's the whole thing, like, globalism, the global market is all about that. You have to have these immigrants coming in. That's what the people who are at the top do know this. That's why, like, you have to have these, because you have to have the replacement. If we don't have that, if you have the vast majority of people, now people are like, well, we can solve these problems through technology. Like, through reproductive technology, like, if we can get people to live longer, like, then we don't need to have as many people, because, like, what happens, that's what Pope Benedict said before he resigned, like, the very scary idea that human beings could possibly double their lifespan.
1: Right.
0: Like, that we are looking at that, like, through technology, like, it's not unforeseen that, like, human beings could live to be 200 years old. I mean, that sounds like science fiction.
1: Right.
0: But if you stay on, like, this idea of, like, could we prolong, well, if you prolong the lifespan of people, right?
1: Yeah.
0: There's not enough resources.
1: Right.
0: For the younger generations. And so then the question is the despoilment of later generations so that we can hold on to what we have right now. So, like, but in this, that's the whole point. Like, if you destroy the foundation of society, which is the marriage, which is the human family.
2: Marriage and children. And
0: correct.
2: Again, I think, because when we say marriage, we think marriage and children.
1: Yeah.
0: But that's what I'm saying. The greater good, like, not even looking at this from the religious standpoint, obviously from a theological standpoint, like, the three of us are in agreement on what that is. But I'm saying, even the economic.
1: But it's the logic of it, too. Yeah,
0: correct.
1: You're right. It's the economics of it.
0: And we don't believe as Catholics that faith and reason are in contradiction. We believe that our faith and heightens our reasoning skills.
1: I
2: think there's something within this, too, that, again, that's on kind of the macro, that the norm of married couples being open to children, having kids, having lots of kids, even, you know, that's you might not be able to take as many vacations, but have lots of kids. Like that there's something beautiful and rich and dynamic and essential for the building up of a healthy society. And when we don't have that, we see that. But also for the couple themselves, even kind of just thinking about, how does this impact them? Because I think about married couples that I've known, who maybe those who struggled to have children, or those who had a child pretty early. It has the potential. Obviously, there can be, you know, difficulties and struggles within that. It's not always just, oh, it's so magical having a baby. You know, but there's something so profound that they would have missed out on. I always think of like the comedian Jim Gaffigan, who has five kids, and they him his family.

0: live in New York, and that's like unheard of, and they live like in New York City, and he's a comedian too. That's really unheard of, because most professional comedians that he knows don't have any kids.
1: Right.
0: But yeah, the one that I've always been struck by the thing he said, like every child that we have, it kind of like pours more like life and joy into my black heart, as he said, my cold, shriveled heart. That it's like, so maybe he says, maybe by the time I have 15, then I'll finally be a good person.
2: I'll finally be a good person
0: or something. But there's something to be said for that, because if I want more love and joy and grace, then I have to give it.
1: Yeah.
0: I don't get that by taking. And nothing calls you to give more than having children. Nothing does. And there's something about that I think we're depriving ourselves for a lot of reasons, for economics or for fear, or for anxiety or for hedonism or whatever the reasons might be. But I think young people are being deprived of the greatest good that they could receive when they're not being in within their marriages, being open to life and to the disruptive reality of babies and children.
1: Absolutely. I mean, having children and having to raise children, make those sacrifices, not being able to go on those big vacations because the family's too big or we got too many or we're not making enough, all those things create character in us. Mm-hmm. I mean, none of us really want to do something bad just so we gain character from it. You know, none of us wants to suffer just to gain character from it. But the promise that comes with that the kind of person that we become, the kind of the way that it makes us the kind of person that God wants us to be happens when it comes through sacrifice. We know that. That's the language of love. That's the language that God speaks to his son Jesus. It's the language that he speaks to us as well, is that sacrifice. And I think one of the driving forces behind this is that we don't want to sacrifice. We don't want to suffer in our society. Is why we have all the drugs we have, the therapy we have, all those things. I'm not saying that those things are bad. Those things, you know, perform a much needed service for people who are suffering and who need that relief and that help. But we as a society, it seems, maybe it's always been this way and we've just never had an out, but it seems today more so than ever that we do not want to suffer at all. Mm-hmm. I mean, I've stood in line behind someone at the grocery store and heard the people behind me complaining because they're ready to go. And the person in front of me is really not taking that long. I mean, it's really very normal. We just don't even want to suffer even in the very little small ways. So to actually have to suffer, you know, having a child, the pain that goes through that for a mom, and then also for the family, the sufferings, the sacrifices you're going to have to make, we think more of the discomfort than we do of what actually comes from it, the good that actually comes from it, not just for myself, but for society as well, as you're saying.
0: I think too, maybe to, it's not like either, you know, stay home, do the American thing of like, you know, one 9-to-5 job, one person's doing there and grind it out with kids, or have this adventurous, lavish lifestyle of like, to me, it's kind of like, well, maybe the real problem is that we've, like people, and that's actually being addressed by this, is people are sick and tired of the American dream rat race. And I would agree with that. I would agree with that to say, like, maybe you're called to live your life in a different way. Maybe you're called to homeschool your kids and to travel around and to not, you know, not do all those things as far as like, you know, you have to climb the corporate ladder. You know, there's lots of ways of doing this, of sort of like viewing the adventure of life maybe outside of kind of norm, that I think some of this is addressing. It is addressing people saying, like, I don't want to do that job that's going to suck my soul out. I just want to travel. And the fact that I have someone that can travel with me, and this is back to the van life sort of thing.
1: Right.
0: You know, that's great. You know, whether it is actual travels or just sort of pursuing life together. But to say, like, how awesome would that be if that also included the openness to life, also included bringing children in the room, fostering children or adopting children, or those aspects that are so essential for our society, I think really help those couples to become more human, more alive, that it's not either or, that it can be both and, as far as taking the best of what's there in that sort of lifestyle and seeing how do you live this while being open to life and just that adventure, which is the best kind of adventure there is.
1: You know, and I can tell you, because I am a dad and a husband.
0: What?
1: It's crazy, and I have this on. but being a dad and a husband, we were married for 3 years before we had our first child. Wasn't planned. It's just the way it kind of happened, but we were married for 3 years.

0: years before we had our first child. And we enjoyed those years. But I got to tell you, we've enjoyed the years of having our children as well. If you really enjoy seeing someone else experience something and you want to see the look on their face, the enjoyment that they have from it, the kind of fulfillment that they get from it, man, see it on your children's faces as well. I mean, that to me is not the cure to this kind of thinking, but it's definitely something that's not really being thought about is you know, not just the excitement that I see on my spouse's face or my partner's face, but the excitement that I would see on these children's faces as well to be able to do some of these things. So, okay, so you can't do all the things that you've wanted to do. Maybe, maybe not. I mean, it is possible, especially with economics today. Those things are kind of possible at times. But to see the excitement on your children's faces as well, there's really not much like it in the world.
1: Thanks God for that.
0: Yeah.
1: So for Dinks, maybe we can just say this, anyone who's tempted by, like, you know, God wants to do something great with your life, you know, and being getting married, being open to life, God's calling you to marriage, having kids, you know, being open to that great adventure, it's worth it. Don't short circuit it. I think that would be our response.
0: Yeah.
1: And that doesn't mean you know necessarily comfortable, but as the great Pope Benedict is maybe apocryphally quoted as saying, you weren't made for, you know, the world promises you comfort, but you weren't made for comfort. You were made for greatness. So I want to say, if there's any couples out there, you were made for greatness.
0: Yeah.
1: And there's nothing greater than bringing new life into this world.
0: Yeah. Well, thank you guys for having this conversation. And thank you for joining us on Catholic in America. We'll see you again next time.

0: The best isn't always the most expensive. That's why smart people look for the lily on the label.
1: Look for the lily on the label. Ah, San Giuseppe.
2: The Catholic Church firmly teaches the existence of angels, both good and bad ones. The primary reason for teaching this is that God has revealed this truth to us in the sacred scriptures. Let's be clear, there is a vast body of experience among human beings that corroborates the existence of angels and demons, but our belief that angels and demons are real is not based on that experience or any kind of inference from it. It is based on faith in divine revelation. But God has revealed to us the reality of angels and demons. And by doing so, he is telling us something intelligible and wonderful, something that shows us the grandeur of God and illuminates our experience in many ways. So we want to understand the angels as much as possible in order to understand the ways of God and the ways of the spiritual life. Thomas Aquinas is often called the angelic doctor because of his profound and extensive teaching on the angels, both the good and the bad ones. So what is an angel? An angel is a being or substance who is a pure spirit. Angels have intellect and will, and so exercise knowledge and love, but they do not have bodies or live an embodied form of life. Each angel is essentially a center of consciousness without a body. But we need to qualify that and say that angels are conscious in a manner much different and far beyond human beings. Since they do not have bodies, angels do not see, taste, smell, touch, hear, imagine, or recall sensory things, and they do not have sensory passions. For all of these activities and passions are the works of physical organs, and the angels have no physical organs. Likewise, angels do not eat, sleep, smile, laugh, marry, make love, or have children. And they're definitely not little babies flying around with wings, as often depicted in art. Rather, each angel is a totally unique being, specially created by God and endowed with powers for knowing, loving, acting, and rejoicing in a manner far beyond our way of doing these things. For we human beings do all these things as bodies, as organisms in a physical environment or biosphere. Angels exist.

exist in an altogether higher order of reality, which is not a physical environment and is not conditioned by space, time, or material limitations. Now, this raises many questions, and Thomas Aquinas aimed to answer many of these questions by thinking through what the scriptures tell us about the angels and thinking it through with solid philosophical principles to help us understand the angelic order a little bit. For example, the scriptures tell us that angels act in certain places or on certain people. Angels are stationed at the Garden of Eden. Angels visit the patriarch Abraham and Jacob. Angels lead the people of Israel from Egypt through the desert to the Promised Land. And angels minister to Jesus himself after his temptations in the desert and again in the Garden of Gethsemane. Aquinas calls all these works the angels carry out the missions of the angels. But the missions of the angels raise questions. If angels have no bodies, how can they be in a particular place? Only bodies are in a place, and angels have no bodies. So how can an angel be, say, in the desert of Sinai or the Garden of Gethsemane? Aquinas answers that a thing can be in a place in two ways. First, by being contained in a place, like a pool ball is contained in its location on the table. But a thing can be in a place in another way, by influencing that place. For example, by establishing rules for their house, parents continue to exercise a felt presence or influence over their children even when the parents are out of the house. The children are aware of the presence of mom and dad even in the physical absence of mom and dad because of the influence the parents exercise. When the scriptures say that the angels are here or there, that means the angels are influencing the physical things or people in those places. But the angels are not contained in any one of those places. Do the angels still continue to exercise influence today? Aquinas says yes. He says, for example, that an angel can shine the light of his intellect upon a particular human intellect and enhance that human's cognitive powers. In this way, the angels can counsel and lead people. And it is not only inspired prophets and apostles who can enjoy the benefits of angelic illuminations. People today can too, by praying for angelic lights. Another example is the liturgy. It is commonly said that angels are present at Mass. In what way are they present? The angels influence the people at a particular Mass being celebrated at a particular church in order to dispose the people to enter more profoundly into prayer and to prepare the people for a fruitful Holy Communion. Aquinas takes up other questions too. For example, do the angels speak to one another? Aquinas draws a distinction. The angels do not speak to each other using outer words like ours, either spoken or written, for outer words come from our bodies. But the essence of communication does not lie in the use of outer words. The essence of communication consists of one person manifesting to another person the knowledge or intentions that lie hidden within the mind. And in this sense, the angels do engage in communication. They manifest their knowledge and intentions to one another, and even to God, but without using words, either oral or written. In the world of the holy angels, all is silence. But the silence is abounding in the communication of truth and love. There is also the question of angelic hierarchies. The angelic order is indeed a multitude of myriads, but it is not a random or chaotic collection or a bland egalitarianism. It is an order with angels falling into various choirs and ranks. How does Aquinas know this? In various places, Scripture distinguishes between angels, archangels, thrones, principalities, powers, etc. And Aquinas receives the sacred tradition coming through an important theological authority named Dionysius the Areopagite. Dionysius had much to say about the celestial hierarchy, but the critical principle is that in this kind of hierarchy, the higher is at the service of the lower.
The highest and greatest angels were endowed with immense gifts for knowing and

0: loving God. But God gave them their gifts precisely so that they would share their surpassing knowledge and love of God with the angels lower in the hierarchy. And the lower angels, in turn, were meant to share it with human beings and steward us along with care. Sort of how we human beings use our higher knowledge and love to care for animals. A lot of contemporary people find hierarchical structures to be revolting and object to the church as a hierarchy. But the hierarchy of the church operates on the same principles as the angelic hierarchy. God gives gifts to bishops and priests so that they will serve the people and give the people a deeper share in God. What is objectionable in the minds of people about hierarchy is that they think of hierarchy as a structure based on power and control. But what has happened in the contemporary mind is that people have confused sacred hierarchy with the demonic order and the pattern of relationships among the demons. Aquinas has much to say about the demons, too. Once upon a time, God created the whole multitude of angels, and God created them all good. But some of the angels rejected God and freely chose to rebel against him and the order he established in the world. These are the fallen angels, or wicked angels, or rebellious angels, and they're also called demons. Since God created each angel unique and existing in a specific place in the hierarchy, the fallen angels retain their natural differences from each other, but they use their power against God. They do so together in a kind of band. The relationships of the demons are an order based on power, violence, control, subjugation, and domination of one another and human beings. Somewhat like the mafia, or a concentration camp, or the Soviet gulags. Indeed, these political realities seem to be a reflection of demonic influence in history. And Thomas Aquinas teaches that the demons are indeed at work in the world of human affairs. The demons tempt people to sin and to gradually draw human beings by increments into their rebellion against God. They aim not only to bring individuals into their rebellion, but whole societies. Again, it is somewhat like the mafia. Once a person cooperates with them, it's hard to get out. One of the principal reasons Jesus Christ came into the world was to break the power and influence of the demons and to restore all of creation to right order, freedom, and peace based on the justice, truth, and love of God. And one receives the victory of Jesus Christ by repenting for one's sins before God and living a life of faith, hope, and love in the church. For readings, podcasts, and more videos like this, go to Aquinas101.com. While you're there, be sure to sign up for one of our free video courses on Aquinas. And don't forget to like and share with your friends, because it matters what you think.
1: My dear brothers and sisters in Christ, my name is Father Ted. Today, I would love to share with you my, not just best, my favorite virtue, gratitude.

Today, I'm using this platform also to thank all of you who's supporting our mission here at St. Jerid Redemptorist School and all Redemptorist mission throughout the world, if you will. So what is the virtue of gratitude and why? My format for sharing today based on 5 W's, maybe you heard about this. Why, what, how, when, and where, and the last one I added, wheat. Wheat is like a fruit of the virtue. Why do we need gratitude? Because gratitude is the foundation of all virtues, if you will.

If you and I ask God, God, what do you like the most on the list of virtues? He would say gratitude. Because God himself is grateful God. Gratitude is also the key to all the doors of succession. Gratitude is God's will and also God's way. Gratitude strengthens and builds up a mature human being. Without gratitude, you think you who you are, but you are not, because what you have will be taken away. You have no friends, you have no God, you have no allies. You isolated. You have more enemies than friends. Everything you have is a gift from God and from others. So do not be so arrogant, but be grateful for who you are and what you have. Virtue of gratitude is a combination of aware of what you have, and then accept that gift, and then share that gift with others with humility and joy. I wanted to read a quote here from, again, Father Bernard Herring, Redemptorist missionary. He's also a moral theologian. And he said, "People who possess the virtue of gratitude are innerly rich. They not only know how richly they have been blessed, but continuously remember that all good things come from God. This remembrance is the most precious and blessed feature of the virtue of gratitude." How? How do you want to practice the virtue of gratitude? Every day before you go to bed, you name three people or three things that you met, that you used, that you had, that without them, you could not be who you are. Maybe you want to thank God for your spouse, your family members, your parents, your friends. Maybe you want to say thank you to your faith, the sacrament. Maybe you want to thank you for those who make you clothes, your shoes, your computers, your cell phone, your technology. Just a little things, but name three things only each day. Can you imagine that you do that for 7 days? Can you imagine you do that for 3 weeks? You multiply it by three. Eventually, you see everything as a grace and gift from God. You can say thank you anytime and wherever you are. I will sing a song for you in a few minutes here. You don't need much to say thank you. Now, the wheat, which is the fruit of gratitude, if you are grateful, you are more relaxed. You're not stressed. You are more joyful and you are happier. You have more friends. And you can see and recognize more things around you. Why? Because before, maybe you see nothing but yourself, your need. Now you see everything as a gift. Maybe I would love you to say to your loved one or to your girlfriend or boyfriend today and say, "You are the most precious gift from God into my life." If you could do that, the person who heard that would be so happy. If you are grateful, you have God and you have everything. And so I like to sing a song, very simple song called Thank You. Because for me, when I came here from Vietnam, we have to learn two words, thank you and excuse me. So as I'm speaking English in the United States, I would love to dedicate this song and say thank you to all of you.

0: I am studying to be a NICU nurse to give back that same care that I received. I was born at 26 weeks and was in the NICU for 89 days.
1: There were ups and downs. There was 6 weeks on a ventilator, lots of different infections and surgeries that did not end at her discharge.
2: Even when she was hooked up with a lot of wires on her, I knew that she seemed to be a fighter.
0: The U.S. remains among the most dangerous developed nations for childbirth due to access to care, health inequities, and priority of maternal and infant health care. Having a support system like March of Dimes, it's needed, it's necessary.
3: After attending the March of Dimes class and hearing Lauren's story, it gave us a mission to be Brooks's number one advocate.
0: Improving maternal and infant health is as important today as it was then. Join me in making a difference in the lives of families everywhere.
4: I like the mission of the Knights because it's about men getting together and iron sharpening iron. My coach would always say, show us who you're running with and I'll tell you what you are. You know, you're running with stallions, you're gonna be a stallion. So you always surround yourself with good people, godly people to be around you, and you're gonna have a really good chance to be a good influence and successful. And to be challenged as a man of faith by other men of faith is the only way that you're really gonna ever grow. And that's, to me, what it's all about.
5: Mary's Meals is a simple, practical work of love carried out in the name of Mary, the Mother of Jesus. One meal served every day in a place of education for the world's poorest children, meeting their immediate need for food and at the same time enabling them to come into the classroom and gain that education that can set them free from poverty forever. 2 million children every day are benefiting from that meal, and we see how their lives are transformed by this simple thing. And yet millions today are hungry, waiting for that possibility to eat and to go to school. Please join us in this movement.

0: had to leave my baby in the hospital NICU.
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3: 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It's not just about being on stage. It's about walking across it. Great futures start here, and here, and here.

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Jesus said to the chief priests and the elders of the people, "Hear another parable. There was a landowner who planted a vineyard, put a hedge around it, dug a wine press in it, and built a tower. Then he leased it to the tenants and went on a journey.

When vintage time drew near, he sent his servants to the tenants to obtain the produce. The tenants seized the servants, one they beat, another they killed, and a third they stoned. Again, he sent other servants more numerous than the first ones, but they treated them in the same way. Finally, he sent his son to them thinking, "They will respect my son." But when the tenants saw the son, they said to one another, "This is the heir. Come, let us kill him and acquire his inheritance." They seized him, threw him out of the vineyard, and killed him. What will the owner of the vineyard do to these tenants when he comes? They answered him, "He will put those wretched men to a wretched death and lease his vineyard to other tenants, who will give him the produce at the proper times." Jesus said to them, "Did you never read the scriptures? The stone that the builder rejected has become the cornerstone. By the Lord has this been done, and it is wonderful in our eyes. Therefore I say to you, the kingdom of God will be taken away from you and given to a people that will produce its fruit." Hello and welcome to Closer Walk Catholic Communications. I'm Father Beyer, your host, and we're glad that you can join us. Therefore, I say to you, the kingdom of God will be taken away from you and given to a people that will produce its fruit. One of the things that's very important about scriptures is not only to know what was said, but to know when it was said. And this particular parable that our Lord tells his disciples was told to them after his triumphant entry into the holy city. Therefore, his death was already planned, and he knew it. And he knew it was coming. And he knew that the owner of the vineyard, God, he knew his son, namely himself, was going to be killed. And so it was a chief priest and the Pharisees who obviously were the ones who led to the death of his son, because they thought they had the kingdom of God. They thought they were the religion. They did not recognize the promise of the Messiah. Oh, they recognized, but they didn't recognize him to be the promise of the Messiah. And so they figured, if we can kill him, because this guy is really creating trouble for us. I mean, he is doing things and saying things and not respecting the Sabbath and healing people on the Sabbath. And he's not the real religion. We are. And so that's when our Lord says, the kingdom of God will be taken away from you and given to those who will produce much fruit. Obviously, the followers of his son. Those people who adhere to the fact that Jesus Christ really is the promised Messiah. Jesus Christ really is the Son of God. Jesus Christ really is the Savior of the world. When he talks about those that he sent before, he's talking about the prophets and how the prophets had been rejected. And they were not listened to. And yet it was the chief priests, the elders, the Pharisees, who made sure anybody who disagreed with them, they were disenfranchised, they were mocked, and most of them eventually were killed to destroy the message. Well, that's fine. All that sounds good. But what does it mean to produce much fruit? What does it mean

for us to say, you know, I believe that Jesus Christ is the Son of God and is the Savior of the world. There are many who believe and make the statement that if you accept Jesus as your Lord and your Savior, you will be saved. Okay. Yeah. That really is the first step of salvation, is recognizing who the Son of God is. But the next question is what does it mean to recognize who the Son of God is? Is it simply a verbal statement that you make, and then that's good enough? I'll punch my ticket one day. I've made it. One of my favorite cartoons is a cartoon about the old people. And, what's the name of it? And I'm drawing a blank because I'm one of those old people too, okay? But anyway, it's this old couple, and they're getting ready to celebrate their 50th wedding anniversary. So she's trying to put on a wedding dress that she can't fit into and can't zip up. And he's trying to put on a tux shirt that he can't button up. And while they're getting dressed, she looks up and she says, "Do you still love me? Didn't I tell you that when we got married?" She said, "Yeah. If anything changes, I'll let you know." You don't live together 50 years as husband and wife by simply standing at the altar and saying, "I do." When you say, "I do," and "I do love you," then that begins a process that every day of your life, you start to demonstrate that love. You start to demonstrate different ways in which you show that love. And that love when you're young and healthy and vibrant, and that love when you're old and maybe feeble and maybe sickly, two different ways of expressing love. Nonetheless, on a daily basis, if you're going to live together 50 years or however long, that manifestation of love is what we do daily. And so when our Lord says, "I will give the kingdom of God to those who will produce much fruit," then we ask ourselves the question, okay, I'm a believer. I've believed all my life. I've never doubted. Of course, I have struggles and questions at times. I don't understand why God does the things he does. And a lot of times I want to, you know, say, "Why God?" But I never quit believing in him. Then the next question is, then tell me what your belief in God has produced. Tell me what your belief in God has made a difference or a change in the world. You know, I think every parent, your first responsibility in faith is to pass on to the next generation what you believe. And every parent will tell you, and every child will tell you, that when it comes to teaching children, more is caught than is taught. You can talk all you want, and when they're little, it goes in one ear and out the other, because realistically, not much in between to stop it, okay? But they can hear you, and you can say it until you're blue in the face. But when they see you doing things, they may not understand that early on. You know, they don't know. I never knew why. Whenever somebody died, my mom was always cooking food.

0: food and bring it to the house. Some of these people can't afford their own food. I didn't know what that meant when I was a little kid. I didn't know why when I was a kid, my dad would load us up in the truck and bring us to old people's house to clean their yard for nothing, zero. I didn't understand. We didn't even know these people. Why do I have to go clean their yard? I didn't understand that when I was little. I really didn't understand why my dad, who worked three jobs to keep us all in Catholic schools, took his vacation time to take his third job and deliver packages during Christmas time. That was long before UPS and FedEx. I didn't realize why he took his time to deliver packages instead of taking us on vacation. And I didn't realize why he decided to work holidays, because he got paid at the plant double time and a half rather than be home with us for Christmas morning. I didn't understand that. But then I started to realize as I grew old what that sacrifice was about. What that sacrifice about was producing fruit. Sometimes it was for his own children. Sometimes it was for people that we hardly knew. And I remember my dad would work shift work at the plant. And when he had to work the dog on Saturday night, he'd leave out of the house with his suit and tie so that he could get dressed at the plant and go to 6 a.m. Mass before he came home on Sunday morning, because he was not going to miss Mass. And he certainly wasn't going to go to Mass in those dirty clothes that he'd been working at the plant in all night. I didn't understand that. But as I grew older, I started to realize the fruit that Mom and Dad had demonstrated. They didn't only want us to have a Catholic education. They wanted us to have an example of what it means to live your faith on a daily basis. And that was the fruit that they were producing for us to see. And that example is an example that I think everyone who says they believe, everyone who says, I accept Jesus Christ as my Lord and Savior. And for many people, that becomes a statement that's kind of like a verbal insurance policy. You know, I don't really have to do anything. But as long as I say it, then I've kind of insured myself that regardless of what I do, I'm going to make it to heaven. I think that's fallacious. I think that's not what our Lord talks about when he talks about giving to those who will produce much fruit. And that's something we're going to talk about in this next section. Stay with us. We'll be right back.
1: Chiru has no choice. 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
5: Jesus said to them, "Did you never read in the scriptures that the stone that the builder rejected has become the cornerstone? By the Lord has this been done, and it is wonderful in our eyes." What is our Lord? Hi, welcome back to Close Walk Catholic Communications. I'm Father Bayer, your host. And what is our Lord talking about the cornerstone? I had the privilege of, some years ago, building what I consider a beautiful Gothic church in our parish. And of course, there's a cornerstone. And the cornerstone is that which is, you know, part of the foundation. And of course, here's a plaque to recognize that cornerstone. But the question becomes, what is a cornerstone in our life? What is it that we use to be the foundation out of which we make decisions in our life? And the question becomes, all of us on a daily basis are faced with different options, different decisions, different choices. And that's what life is about, choosing. Choosing what we're going to do, where we're going to go, how we're going to act, how we're going to respond. And the choices that we make define our lives. Years ago, there was one of these little rubber bracelet things that everybody had on called WWJD. What would Jesus do? Good question. It's a good question. I don't think most of us think about that. I'd love to tell you that everything I see, everything I do, I immediately ask myself the question, what would Jesus do? I don't. I should. And at times I catch myself coming to the studio this morning. I was at a big intersection, light change, and a man who was obviously handicapped, walking with a cane, was getting ready to cross, and he saw the light turn and he froze. And God bless him, he was just scared we were going to run over him. And I stopped and put my, you know, when it, please come like that. And when I did that, there was a big smile on the man's face. Now, I'm not saying I deserve the Nobel Peace Prize for that. I'm just simply saying that oftentimes it's the little things in life that if we catch ourselves and question ourselves, we would probably be much more aware of the little opportunities we have to take the cornerstone, and that is our foundation in Jesus Christ. And that would lead the way we act. You know, other things like, you know, I was in a store, and you know, I got a certain area that I don't go to. The retail people are ugly, they're rude, they're whatever. And I was there, and I had to get something. I stopped in, And I went, and she was just ugly.

And I said, gosh, I hope you're not having a bad day. I didn't say, how dare you talk to me like that. I didn't say, the hell with you, I'm not going to shop here anymore. And when I said that, I hope you're not having a bad day, she just kind of took a breath and said, I guess people realize it. And she said, yeah, it hadn't been that great, you know. And just the fact that I recognized it and acknowledged it, and not saying, who in the hell do you think you are, but acknowledging, I figured she was going through something that I knew nothing about and didn't ask her what her situation was, I think made her feel like somebody noticed her. That's important. And I just want to sit here. Everybody, you know, years ago when I was working every summer in Calcutta, oh, I want to go to Calcutta. I want to go with you. I want to meet Mother Teresa, and I want to, you know. And most people I refuse to take. And I told them very honestly, I said, when you start looking out for the people who are in need in our community, I'll take you halfway across the world to see the needs in that community. The idea that produce much fruit, we think, well, I need to go to the missions and I need to build a well in Africa and I need to help the Dalit in India and I need to. There's so many opportunities. There's so many opportunities right here, and it can be in the middle of of your local drugstore or supermarket, or it can just be with some kids in the neighborhood who aggravate the hell out of you and you wonder where are their parents. The kids may be wondering the same thing. But just be nice to these kids and let them come and offer them a snack when you offer your kids a snack and try to talk to them. It may go a lot further than you think. My point is that when our Lord says, then I say, the kingdom of God will be taken away from them and given to those who produce much fruit. You don't have to be some great hero who started a program that's gone nationwide or worldwide. In every little corner of our world, there are people in need. And that person at work that's, oh, can't wait to get rid of her, got such an attitude. I mean, I hate to even be around it. I do everything I can to avoid her. You okay? It seemed like you're having a bad day. Wow. You'd be surprised what the reaction is to people like that. And some of them may say, you can mind your own damn business. Okay, I was just worried about you. That's all you got to do. That's what the cornerstone is. The cornerstone is praying for the grace to see the world in which we live with the eyes of our Lord. Praying with the grace rather than hearing, you know, and I do it all the time. I look at some of these situations now where these hordes of young people now all of a sudden are taking over downtown Cleveland or somewheres, and they're running through and they're breaking windows and hundreds of thousands of them, you know, act like they're the little jackals or animals, you know, running wild on the street. I get really aggravated by it. Make no question about it. But I got news for you. That never would have happened with me. My parents would have never let that happen. And God forbid if it did happen, I still wouldn't be able to sit down today like I'm sitting right now. Okay? And so as I look at them, I look at, you know, where are the parents? How many of these kids know who their father is? How many of them have people in the home who make sure they have supper, make sure they have homework, wake them up to go to school,

and make sure that they run by a certain time at night. And so part of me wants to say they ought to arrest them all and throw them in juvenile detention. Another part of me says, what's happening? What's happening in our society where people bring children into the world and they're left on their own to raise themselves and they travel in packs? And they travel in packs because that's the safest way to be rather than doing it on your own. You know, one of the things that I met with a guy who had really taken on the gangs in East LA. And he's a former gang member. Now he was trying to work with kids in the gangs. And he said, the number one reason why a young person joins a gang is protection. They need to have somebody who's got their back. And usually that someone who's got their back is someone who's packing heat and willing to use it. And that's different. I knew who had my back. My three older brothers who beat me up on a regular basis and my parents. They had my back. It was funny growing up at school. If I got into a fight, my brothers would come to my rescue. When I got home, they would beat me up, but they wouldn't let anybody else beat me up. I was like private stock, okay? But my point is if we say we believe that Jesus Christ is the Son of God and the Savior of the world, then our Lord has told us in order for that to be true, we have to produce much fruit. And what does that mean? What does that mean on a daily basis? To produce much fruit. And I've gone to nursing homes where they've had people who are more capable than the bedridden. And I love watching these old people go take care of people who are bedbound or in a wheelchair, on a walker. And they're old themselves and they're still helping other patients. Why are they doing that? Because helping others and bearing fruit is what they've done all their lives. It just comes naturally to them that they always have to give back. And one of the worst things that I find about those people is when they're old and when they can no longer do, they're so frustrated. I'm useless. I don't know why God leaves me here. I can't do anything for anybody, and I'm just trouble, and, you know, I'm just an inconvenience for other people. That tells me something. This person has lived their life believing in the Jesus, Son of God, and the Savior of the world, and looking for every opportunity they could to produce fruit. And that's what it means to be believers. That's what it means to inherit the vineyard from the owner of the vineyard. The owner of vineyard is God. The son of the vineyard, the owner who was killed is us, is Jesus. Those who are called to produce much fruit are us. Let's get started. Thank you for being with us. May each day bring you closer and you walk with the Lord. God bless.

praying for the intercession of the Virgin Mary and the saints can sound like we're trying to get friends in high places to run interference for us. Although here on earth, we sometimes seek such friends in order to get a speeding ticket fixed, or buy merchandise at a lower price, or have some problem resolved. For Catholics, that is definitely not what devotion to Mary or the saints represents. God alone is the source of all grace and blessings.

0: the saints or Mary, do not fix things for us apart from God, or convince God to do anything other than His holy will for us. You are about to hear how one woman received beautiful spiritual insights and experienced an intense feeling of peace, love, grace, and mercy during a visit to the Rosa Mystica House of Prayer in Edmonston, New York. It was there that she suddenly understood how Mary was drawing her closer to Jesus. She came to realize and appreciate that we all truly do have friends in high places. If we ask our friends on earth to pray for us, why not ask our friends in heaven to do the same? Friends in high places, that's our focus.
1: I am a waitress in a teeny tiny town, but at a wonderful restaurant owned by wonderful people that find ways to share their faith. And my friend Betsy has been good friends with the Vonswell family for I don't know how many years, but many. And we go to church together, and she brought me up here one day just to show me around and share this special place with me.
2: Tell us about your experience here.
1: Well, the first time I came up, it was end of September, beginning of October, and my friend wanted to walk the Stations of the Cross, but our first stop was at the Padre Pio car. And she was explaining the story and...
0: Saint Padre Pio was one of the most beloved yet mysterious Catholics of the 20th century. Known as a stigmatist, healer, and mystic, he aspired to great holiness, both for himself and for the many who came to him for spiritual direction, whom he referred to as his spiritual children. Padre Pio had the gift of bilocation, a special gift from God, where an individual can be at two places at one time. This gift was also given to countless other saints, although Padre Pio had the most frequent and documented accounts during his extraordinary life. In addition, Saint Pio had the mystical ability to read souls and look into the future. These occurrences have also been officially recorded, including the life of Mother Elena Leonardi, whom since childhood he called his spiritual daughter. Later in her life, on February 4th, 1947, at 10 o'clock in the morning, during a confession, he revealed to her that the Virgin was getting ready to entrust her in a great mission. And thus began Mother Leonardi's undertaking of spreading the devotion of the Rosa Mystica throughout the world, including the establishment of Rosa Mystica House of Prayer in Edmonston, New York. It would be within the near proximity of this area where it is allegedly reported that Padre Pio appeared as a humble baker walking alone along a road, when suddenly a passing motorist made the rare decision to stop and asked the stranger if he would like a ride. The actual vehicle in which Saint Padre Pio reportedly rode in during this mystical experience was donated to the Rosa Mystica House of Prayer in Edmonston, New York, where it remains today within the Saint Padre Pio Garden, making it available to all for inspiration, prayer, and meditation. You are about to hear a direct account of this mystical experience, which would ultimately become the imperative third miracle needed for his canonization.
3: Tony had some problems, and he was diagnosed with stomach cancer. Now, he was in the dark times like I was, and he went to deliver a set of keys in the real estate office up on, you know, wherever it was, And he gets

0: It's to the corner of Hicksville Road, right across from the Tabernacle Choir Church on that corner. And he sees this guy that looks like a baker. He's a short guy with a goatee, and he had kind of gray clothes on. I'm just hitching a ride. He said, I haven't picked anybody up in my life. So he picks the guy up, and the guy says he would like to go to Maria Regina Catholic Church. And he got in the car. At first he went like this and blessed me and sat in the car. And he said, the guy reaches over and touches me and says, you got problems here.
1: That's a little car.
0: You got problems here. Tony said he felt like he got an electric shock throughout his entire body. And the guy told him, you'll be okay. You're gonna be all right. So he says, I never felt a shock like that before. And he dropped him off. And then didn't go around the front of the car. He looked in the mirror, couldn't see him anymore. So he goes to the doctor, and they say, we can't find anything anymore. There's no more cancer in you. So, fantastic. A year or two passes, and now Tony is having trouble swallowing. Can't swallow. So he goes to the doctor, he gets x-rayed, and they say, it doesn't look good. Looks like you have cancer again. So he goes home and he's in deep depression. Phone call comes from the doctor. His daughter picks up the extension. And the doctor tells him he has fourth stage esophageal cancer that spread into his stomach. So his daughter hears this, and she, instead of going to work, she goes to church to pray. And in church, there's a prayer group. And I guess they talked, and the prayer group invited her home. So when she gets back from the prayer group to her house, tells her father, and she's crying, and she says, I heard on the phone what the doctor said, and instead of going to work, I went to church. And I went to a prayer group, and they gave me this. And she hands Tony a little statue of the Blessed Mother and a prayer card. Tony says, and looked at the prayer card. I know this guy. I gave him a ride to the church a couple of years ago. So his daughter says, that's Padre Pio. He says, I knew I would be cured right that instant. When he went back to the doctor, they took x-rays before and after. He was completely cured. And that miracle was the third miracle that Padre Pio needed to become a saint. And it's documented, and in Tony's story, they have the proof from the Vatican that was the third miracle to declare Padre Pio a saint. The very car that Padre Pio sat in and blessed Tony and cured him of cancer the first time, Tony donated it to the Mann Foundation for the House of Prayer, and it's across the road.
2: And she said, well, sometimes people get in the car and they say prayers and, offer their prayers and for the intercession, talking about what a relic is. And so I said, okay, I'll do that. So I got in the driver's seat and Betsy got in the passenger side. And we started praying. And it was the first time, and it was purely through grace, that asking the intercession of saints made sense to me. And it wasn't about what they did, but what they let God do through them, that they said, God, I'm yours, use me. So my prayer was, God, the same way that you used Padre Pio to heal the man of this car, can you please heal the husband of the girl that works at Dollar General, who just by happenstance had, I didn't know her name. She told me that her husband had cancer right here, and I carried it with me, but I didn't carry it with me with purpose

0: to the car. It just happened. It was the words put in my heart to say. It was stored and used when it was meant to be used. But until that point, I always felt like I had such a direct line with God, and I still do. But why ask for a saint to pray for me when I have kind of the red presidential phone? So that's how that began. So one of the next times that I saw Noreen Bunswell, we were talking about my Padre Pio experience and how the girl from Dollar General, the next time I saw her, I didn't ask about her husband because I didn't want to make her upset in case he wasn't doing well. But she saw me and she said, "I have great news, my husband doesn't have cancer anymore." And I was in the store and I was crying, and then I spoke faster than I ever spoke in my life and recounted everything that happened. And just, so often you don't, there's that mystery of suffering that all of us try and grasp. And I actually recently wrote to my friend Josh who had cancer, and I said, "I don't know if you know how God used you in my life." So often we go through these things and we don't know, why am I suffering? Why do I have cancer? Why am I having marital problems? But if everything's used for the glory of God, you submit it to Him and He uses it to change you and people around you. So if you could see, I don't know who said it, someone said it, I'm sure many of people have said it, if you could see what suffering does, you'd ask for nothing else. And so I wanted him to know that if he ever thought that what he went through was for nothing, I'm part of his why. That I'm at such a closer place with God, with Jesus, with Mary, as a result of knowing him. And that he's part of my why, I'm part of his why. As a result, I was sharing my story with Noreen, and she, I had said, "I've never done the rosary." Out of her bag she pulls these beautiful green Padre Pio rosary beads and hands them to me. I was so excited. The first time I did it, I was sitting in my bed alone. And although I had never said the rosary before, I had gone through the 33-day Marian retreat, 33 days to Morning Glory. So in there's a cheat sheet for the rosary. So I had my brand new rosary beads, and I'm alone, and I'm saying it. And I start saying it, and I feel a hand on my back. And it was just, "I'm here. I'm here." And so that was a great intro to that. And I've craved the rosary ever since. I really, really have. Because for me, growing up, you know, though baptized Catholic and raised Methodist, you're not taught that closeness to Mary. Mm-hmm. It's just, you talked about her around Christmas and, you know, she's a great girl, you know. She said yes, and that's it, you know. But for me, it was a journey of understanding.
1: How would you explain Mary to other people who are not Catholic?
0: I call Mary the best case scenario mother-in-law. She really, really is. Because, you know, when you begin saying the rosary, you expect, okay, I'm saying Hail Mary, I'm talking to Mary, Mary, Mary. Though you're bringing it out with the Our Father, you're talking to her through most of it. But what you don't realize is that she's there flipping the pages of this photo album and saying, "Let me show you my son. Let me show you what my son has done. Let me show you how to better love my son." And that's what it's been for me. It's been amazing. It's been absolutely amazing. Through the second luminous mystery, the wedding at Cana. Mm-hmm. The second luminous mystery through Jesus, through Mary, that has hit me hard every time I pray it. It always changes. Most recently, it was, you know what? Change my water into wine. Change this life of water into something of potency, because you're the only one who can do it. And it's nothing that I do. It's purely grace that is given to me in this time that I choose to spend with her. Not, "Oh, got to get my rosary done." It's, "I'm here. Show me what you want me to see.

0: if you want me to see something. Rosa Mystica was the first place that I had my first confession, and it was face to face. And it was just a great experience with Father Godet, and just, he got me. He totally got me. He said, I'm a quiet woman. I say I'm shy. My husband disagrees, but in my heart, that's who I am. And he said, and we have 6 children, 4 at home, but he said, you're a woman who leads a very active life, but you, by nature, have a very quiet spirit. And it was a really good experience. I really didn't think it would be as wonderful of an experience as it was. And when I was finished with my confession, I had to go right to work. And there had been a luncheon outside that I was cleaning up after. And there was this man out there sitting in front of the restaurant having a cup of coffee and a cigarette. And he was just, he just started talking to me. He said that he was interviewing at a private school, that maybe he'd be a coach there. And he asked me, are there any churches in the area? And I said, are you kidding me? I said, we've got, like, you go 2 steps, you hit another church, you hit another church, you hit another church. We got churches. And he said, yeah, but this is out of the blue. He says, yeah, but the Catholic Church is the only one you can make a confession at, right? I said, yeah. I said, oh, I go to St. Teresa's right up the road. And he's like, oh, okay. And I'm cleaning up, and then it hit me. And I said, Rosa Mystica's in Edmiston. You should go up there. Here's Father Godet's number. If you got something you're carrying, you should totally talk to him. And I said, you might not believe this, but I made my first confession today. I mean, really, what are the odds? Oh. But for me, the man's name was Austin, which it might sound silly, but it was our favorite dog's name. And I knew what it was. It was God saying, I know where you are. I know where you just came from. I'm here, and I'm telling you I'm here. Yeah. I know where you are. Because a random conversation about confession, yeah. So I gave him Father Godet's number. I don't know if he ever called, but I don't know if he was of this world or the other one.
1: Yeah.
0: You know? And he said, thank you, you're so nice. And but I felt just even more at peace that I had done the right thing. Yeah. I did what God wanted me to do. And it didn't just stop with me. I did what God wanted me to do, but he also wants me to tell people how it works. Mm-hmm. It's not just for me. It's not my own peace. It's sharing. So when I had first stepped into the Catholic Church after a long absence, you know, they opened with a decade of the rosary. And I said, oh, I don't know about that. Because, you know, when you grow up in a more Protestant environment, one of the things they say is repetitive prayer. No. So I didn't understand that. But once I started saying the rosary on my own, I realized the words might be the same, but my heart changes every time I say it. It's a metronome. That's what it is. And some people's metronome goes, mine goes. And though I love the decade of the rosary at Mass, when I commit myself to doing it more than just there and trust my metronome to Mary, that's when I hear the things I'm supposed to hear, see what I'm supposed to see. Praying the 5th luminous mystery, I was the institution of the Eucharist. I had something in my heart for weeks before that, and I wasn't going up to receive. And I, in my heart, every time I was saying, God, you told me to do this. You told me that this is my body broken for you. Take this. I know you told me, but I was having a battle with that. So I was sitting at my desk in my dining room, and I was praying the Luminous Mysteries, and it was the 5th one. And then all of a sudden, I was there. I was in the upper room, and he was standing there, and he was handing me the bread. So it was, yes, I did tell you, and you go up. In the next

0: space. We were in just a white space, and Jesus stood in front of me, and he put his hands on my ears, and he bent his forehead to touch my forehead.
1: What do you think that meant?
0: That it was peace for my heart for receiving communion. It was that close relationship.

0: So there was a moment I was standing in front of my dresser in my bedroom, and I said, Jesus, I know you love me. I know you love my husband. I need you to be my husband. And because if I'm expecting these things from my human husband, it's not fair to him because he can't deliver. I can't deliver superhuman things for him as a wife. I said, Jesus, I need you to be my husband because that's how it's going to work. That's how it's going to work between us. So since then, I've had, now I don't know if I was praying the rosary. I had a picture of Jesus in my head of, and it was in reference to prayer. When we come to him in prayer, when we say Jesus and offer our petitions or in thanksgiving, he has tears in his eyes. He's not tapping his watch saying, about time you showed. No, he has tears of joy in his eyes saying, first, you believe I am who I say I am. That's first and foremost, that his own humbleness, his own thankfulness of you turning to him. It's joy first and foremost, always. And if you keep that, then why would you ever not want to pray? Why would you? The other thing was, I had a picture of us sitting on my living room floor, Indian style, and I don't know, it kind of reminded me of being a kid and talking with your best friend, like how you're like this, and just so involved in what the other person is saying. And that's what the relationship kind of epitomizes for me. It's that closeness and wrapped, like, tell me everything. Yeah. Tell me everything.
1: So you're a bride of Christ.
0: Yeah. Self-proclaimed. Nobody. Self-proclaimed bride of Christ. You know, my husband said I should be a nun. I don't think he really meant it, but it works. It works.
1: Well, your spirituality is wonderful, and so many people can relate to what you're saying.
0: People are drawn to Rosa Mystica. It's such a special place. And you don't, I mean, so many other cultures are brought up with pilgrimages. And to have one, you know, two towns away, wow. I absolutely felt called to live where I live. And the story continues through Rosa Mystica and my proximity of the story of my faith and how it's grown as a result of the beautiful people here and friends I've made. My greatest prayer is just let Mary show you her son. And that's what she wants to do. She never says it's about me. It's about my son. It's about my son. I mean, I have three boys. So, and my oldest is a boy. Ask any woman who has a firstborn son. I mean, all children are wonderful and precious, but there's just, you know, let me show you my son. Let me show you my son. And you ask her, and she's going to show him. She's going to show him to you, and she's going to show you with the best heart possible. That's what she's here for. It's why, from the cross, he gave her to us.
2: The Rosa Mystica House of Prayer was built on sacred ground through the intercession of the Blessed Mother. Renowned Italian mystic Mother Elena Leonardi, spiritual daughter of Padre Pio, was given a set of numbers completely foreign to her. Led only by these numbers, later to be determined as the latitude and longitude of Edmundston, New York, she journeyed to America. Upon her arrival, a rustic, humble hermitage was built on the grounds just for her. It was here that she remained within these walls in constant prayer and walked throughout the land, seeking confirmation from Our Lady that this was the site that a house of prayer was to be constructed, honoring Our Lady under the title of Rosa Mystica. Since then, countless people have traveled to this mystical place, having their lives transformed spiritually, physically, and emotionally. Many other types of spiritual phenomena have been reported.
3: Then I just had a feeling I wanted to open my eyes, and behind

0: me over there, I seen a tall angel.
1: Just as Danielle experienced a tremendous enlightenment.
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1: You too are being called to this sacred place where Our Lady of Rosa Mystica longs to give you a powerful awakening of your heart. 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
3: Jesus saves.

Welcome to Live with Passion. I'm Father Cedric Pazania. So glad that you tuned into the program or found it by accident, like many do. This comes from Acts chapter 4. This is the stone rejected by you, the builders, but has become the cornerstone. There is no salvation in no one else. There is no other name under heaven given among men by which we must be saved. I was in a crowded room one time and everybody was kind of murmuring and talking. I was talking to somebody. All of a sudden I heard my name and my head just jerked to the side. Because when somebody says your name, they're talking about you. And I didn't know what they were saying, hopefully something good. But that's what names are. Names refer to the person. I live at a retreat center called Holy Name of Jesus Retreat Center. It's in Houston, Texas. I've lived there now for over 25 years. People come from all over

to pray, to get deeper in Jesus, to recover from addictions, ongoing conversion. And it's the name of Jesus that covers that place. What a privilege it is to live at a retreat center dedicated to the name of Jesus. In this series, I'm trying to help you to go deeper, deeper with God, deeper with Jesus, deeper in the Holy Spirit, deeper with your own self-identity. We have to go farther, more, deeper. We don't want to just follow Jesus. We want to be in Christ, to live in Him. In fact, Paul the Apostle said, "Do everything you do, whether in speech or deed, do it in the name of Jesus." I heard this song that I really love. Jesus, Jesus, Jesus in the morning, Jesus in the noontime. Jesus, Jesus, Jesus when the sun goes down. That's the life of a Christian. Morning, afternoon, evening, sleeping. We are in Christ. In fact, that term in Christ was used over 200 times in the New Testament. This is what a disciple is. It's not just following Jesus. It's not just being interested in Jesus and learning about Him. We've been baptized, plunged into Christ. We are a new creation, we are told in the letter to the Galatians. A new creation. We are different now. We take on a new identity. When I'm ordained a priest, we are an alter Christus. We are a new Christ. We are in Christ. Something very beautiful that we need to understand what Christianity is. In the Eucharist, the sacrament of the Eucharist, if you're Catholic, in the doxology, we pray through Him, with Him, in Him. That's what every sacrament is. It's being in Christ. At the sacrament of reconciliation, for example, we don't just absolve you. Priests don't just absolve you in your own name. We absolve you in the name of the Father, the Son, and the Holy Spirit. It's in the name of Jesus that we are forgiven. We Passionists, and I'm a Passionist religious, I'll tell you more about that in one of my other episodes when I talk about my vows and how to get deeper in Christ. We Passionists begin our prayer. We have communal prayer at least twice a day, including Mass. And we begin it by quoting the Philippians hymn, "At the name of Jesus, every knee must bend throughout the heavens, on the earth, and under the earth, and every tongue proclaim to the glory of God the Father that Jesus Christ is Lord." What a beautiful way to begin prayer, because that whole prayer after, when we say the Psalms, when we intercede, when we pray to God directly, when we live in silence and meditate, that whole prayer is in Christ.

Jesus, name above all names. We come to God through Christ. We pray to God in Christ. We are Christians. We are in Christ. Please understand that. Again, we just don't follow Jesus, or we just don't learn about Jesus, although that is part of discipleship. But we are baptized into the name of Jesus, the name above all names. Names are important. I remember I led a pilgrimage to Italy one time. We went to Siena, St. Catherine of Siena, one of my favorite saints. She lived in the 1300s. And right at that time when she passed away, 1380, there was another saint born, Bernardine of Siena. Bernardine advocated devotion to the name of Jesus. In fact, some chasubles that we wear as priests, you'll see the IHS on there. Those are the first three letters in Latin of Jesus. He advocated devotion, adoration of the name of Jesus. In fact, the Hail Mary, he added Jesus to the Hail Mary. Remember, the fruit of your womb, Jesus. Jesus is so important, and Bernardine was a great saint advocating the precious name of Jesus. Names are significant.

They have meaning. And I know that because I have a very different name. It's like I have two last names. People will say, Cedric Pizania, that's different. That's kind of strange. No, it's not different or strange. It's unique and rare. My dad was Italian, Pizania. His name in Italian was Cesidio, Cesidio Pizania. Grandparents settled in Massachusetts, and they decided to anglicize the first name Cesidio, and they found the name Cedric. My dad's middle name is John. He was born on the feast of John the Baptist, June 24th. So Cedric John Pizania Jr. Cedric was anglicized, and the middle name was John, and I am a junior. And names have meaning. On my desk, I have a little plaque, and it says Cedric, and underneath it says Battle Chieftain. For the last 40 years, I have been traveling on the road, preaching parish missions, going to all these different churches, living in different situations, some good, some bad, food situation, some good, some bad, all kinds of different places, and I have fought my battles. Then getting on broadcast media, television, radio, that has been a battle. And I love that name, Cedric, because I've been a road warrior and a battle chieftain. Challenges make champions, and I have been challenged in my life. So my name has meaning, and so does your name. I discovered that many people have different names, of course, and their names have meaning. For example, if your name is John, your name means God is gracious. James means replacer, supplanter. Michael means who is like God. Remember the angel, archangel Michael? Who is like God? And Joseph means God will add another. Women also. Mary means drop of the sea. Margaret means pearl. Jane means God is merciful. Linda means pretty. Names have meaning. By the way, what are the most popular names right now for boys at this filming? Number one name is Liam, Noah, Oliver, Theodore. For girls, number one, Olivia, Emma, Amelia, Charlotte, at the time of this filming. Yeah, names are important. Names refer to a person. God's name, so revered and so holy, Jewish people would not even pronounce it or even write it. God appeared to Moses, remember, at the burning bush. Moses, take off your shoes. The ground on which you are standing is holy. And then he calls Moses. He wants him to go before Pharaoh and deliver the people from Egypt. And Moses said, well, who shall I say sent me? He had the boldness to ask God his name. And God said, I am who am. I am who am. And that's God, the one who is, the one who creates. That was abbreviated. The consonants were YHWH, Lord, appears 6,500 times in the Old Testament. YHWH was translated into, put some vowels in it, Yahweh. Then in the Middle Ages, it became, from some denominations, Jehovah. It means Lord. In the Bible, there's also other terms for God. Elohim means God. El Shaddai, with a descriptor. El Shaddai means Lord God Almighty. You may know the song by Amy Grant, El Shaddai. Then Jehovah Jireh, the Lord will provide. Jehovah Rapha, the Lord heals you. And I'm praying that as you're watching this program right now, that you will sense God Almighty, that you will give thanks how God has provided for you, that God will heal you where you need healing most, especially in your heart and hopefully in your body. And then Jehovah Shalom, that God will give you peace, tranquility,

I want you to go deeper with God. And in order to go deeper, you have to know His name. You have to know who God is. He's not just out there somewhere. He's the one who is, who created you, protects you, loves you, gives you peace, brings you healing. That's the God that we serve. Jesus' name also has meaning. Remember, the angel Gabriel appears to Joseph and to Mary. I want you to name him Jesus. And his name, Jesus, means God saves or God heals. The name of Jesus is saving. I just read to you Acts chapter 4. There is no other name under heaven by which we can be saved. It's the name of Jesus that brings healing. Think about all the healings that Jesus did. Even after his death and resurrection, the Acts of the Apostles, in the name of Jesus, people were healed. The precious name of Jesus, given by an angel, he will save people from their sins, save people for eternal life. In the Hebrew, it's Yeshua. God saves or heals. Just for some information, Jesus' last name is not Christ. Christ is a Greek title, the Messiah, the long-expected Messiah. People thought that the Messiah was going to come and be this political Messiah that was going to ransom Israel from the Romans and from all the oppressors and bring them this new political freedom. The Messiah came, the Christ. That's what the title means, Jesus the Christ, the Anointed One, the Messiah. He came in a very different way. Came very humble, very meek as a little baby. Grew up very gentle. Never fought the politics. Never fought the Romans. He even said, give to Caesar what is Caesar's. And give to God what is God's. He wasn't there to overthrow Rome. He was there to redeem Rome. And I know that as a Roman Catholic priest. Eventually, Rome would become the headquarters of Christendom throughout the world. Jesus did it the right way, not through politics, but through love.

Again, Jesus' last name isn't Christ. In fact, it was Yeshua bar Yosef, son of Joseph. Or his location, Jesus of Nazareth. Christ is his title, Jesus Christ, Jesus the Anointed One, Jesus the Messiah. When you call upon Jesus' name, just like when I was in that room that time and I heard my name and Jesus hears you. You get his attention. Call upon his name in prayer. Call upon him for salvation. Call upon him for deliverance. Many people are oppressed by evil. It's in the name of Jesus that people are delivered. Call upon him for healing, for grace. Jesus' name is the name above all names, the name that we have been given to be saved. Now, when we pray, we always say amen after Jesus' name, because it says in the scriptures that Jesus is God's amen and yes to all of God's promises. And what has God promised? God has promised us that we would live forever. God has promised that we would have his law written in our heart. God has promised that he would remember our sins no more. This is the new covenant. And God has promised that we all, from the least to the greatest, would come to know him. And that all happens in the name of Jesus. Be careful how you use the name of Jesus. Do not use it in vain. Remember the third commandment. You shall not take the name of the Lord your God in vain. Prayer is our lifeblood as Christians. If you're Catholic at Mass, all of our prayers we use in Jesus' name as we come before God the Father. We pray to the Father, through the Son, in the Holy Spirit. At Mass, which is a celebration of the death and the resurrection of Jesus, we always pray in Jesus' name, through Christ our Lord. Just like a Christian has been baptized into Christ, we are plunged into Jesus, we are in Christ. Every sacrament is a celebration of the resurrection of Jesus. At Mass, we are in Christ. We pray in the name of Jesus. When we go to confession, we absolve you from your sins in the name of the Father, the Son, and the Holy Spirit. In the name of the Father, the Son, and the Holy Spirit. When you are married, you are in Christ. You are actually displaying Jesus. Whatever sacrament we celebrate, whether it be ordination, marriage, Eucharist, reconciliation, it is always being in Christ. Prayer is our lifeblood as a Christian. And at Mass, we offer our prayers in Jesus' name at the doxology. As I said, the conclusion of the Eucharistic prayer, we hold up the host and the chalice through him, with him, in him. All glory and honor is yours, Almighty Father, forever and ever. Amen. That gives me goosebumps as a Catholic priest. This is how we live in Christ, through him, with him, in him. We are a priestly people. We are in Christ. He is our identity. We have been plunged into him. I think you get the point. We are Christians, Christocentric, new creations in Christ. And prayer is our lifeblood. Don't just pray. Many people think, just go to God, pray. We need Jesus. Our prayers are efficacious and powerful as we intercede for people in Jesus' name. During the intercessions at Mass, we pray for political leaders, we pray for religious leaders, we pray for the world situation, pray for wars to end, and it's always through Christ our Lord, in the name of Jesus. We don't presume to come in our own name. Prayer is our lifeblood as Christians. I was watching a YouTube video one time, and suddenly they started taking the name of God in vain. And I got goosebumps. Jesus this and Jesus that. I hear that a lot on golf courses. Golf is a very perfectionistic game, and people don't always hit it where they want to hit it. And it makes them angry. Jesus, GD, we've all heard that. The third commandment, as I've said,
You shall not take the name, which refers directly to God, and God hears it, or Jesus, refers directly to Jesus. Remember, a name is the person. You shall not take the name of the Lord your God in vain. And I say that to my shame, because when I was a young man, I used to take the name of the Lord my God in vain. And it was really sad. Something would go wrong and I would say, Jesus. I would play golf, hit a bad shot, Jesus. When I came to Christ as a young man, about 18, 19 years old, one of the first things God dealt with me about was my mouth. Remember, Isaiah has this stunning vision of God. He's caught up to the highest heaven, stands before God's throne. It's the call of Isaiah. He hears the angels, holy, holy, holy Lord. And Isaiah says, woe is me, because I am a man of unclean lips, and I deal with in the midst of a people of unclean lips. And with my own eyes, I've seen the Lord of Lords and the King of Kings. I've seen the Lord of Hosts. And an angel flies over to him with some coals, with a tong, touches his tongue, and says, you've been forgiven. In the same way, when you take God's name in vain, you need to confess that sin, because it separates you. It deadens you to the presence of God. Isaiah had to deal with it. I had to deal with it. And now my speech is totally different. Jesus said, by your words, you will be condemned, and by your words, you will be justified. On Judgment Day, imagine the scene. You're standing before billions of people, the angels, before God Almighty. Somebody takes out a

0: tape recorder and simply plays your words, are you going to be proud of those words or ashamed of those words? Do not take the name of the Lord your God in vain. Third commandment, really important, because the name of Jesus is healing. It's what God has given to us to protect us from evil. The name of Jesus brings us eternal life. Please be reverent for the name of Jesus, reverent for the name of God. Remember, the Jewish person would never speak it or write it. They so reverence God. Rather, call upon Jesus' name in prayer. And when you pray, as I've said before, pray in Jesus' name. Don't just pray, always pray in Jesus' name. Call upon Jesus for healing, for forgiveness. Call upon Jesus for salvation. Remember what it says in Romans, if you confess with your lips that Jesus is Lord, believe in your heart that God raised him from the dead, you will be saved. Wow, it's confession, it's belief that brings salvation. Jesus, the name above all names. I want to conclude this reflection about Jesus by instilling in your heart that we are connected with Jesus. We are one with Jesus. Yes, he is the Messiah. He is the Son of God. He is the one that God has sent. And we must worship and reverence his name, so precious. It's a name that brings salvation, brings healing, brings forgiveness. It says in Numbers 6:27, invoke my name upon the Israelites and I will bless them. That's exactly what I do as a Catholic priest. I pray blessings upon you. May the blessing of Almighty God in the name of the Father and of the Son and of the Holy Spirit come upon you, remain with you forever and ever. I use the name of God to bring a blessing. I have a prayer card and it's called the Blessing of Aaron prayer card. I offer that to you free of charge. I hope you'll write me or call me. Go to my website, you can download it. It's called the Blessing of Aaron prayer card. And right now, in the name of Jesus, the name above all names, I want to pray for you right where you are. Those of you listening by radio also, please receive this. For those of you who have physical problems, arthritis or back pain, high blood pressure, headaches, memory problems, pain in general, whatever it is, in the name of Jesus, be cured, be healed. Right now, receive that. In Jesus' name, be healed, be cured. For those of you who are experiencing emotional troubles, worry, anxiety, stress, depression, discouragement, in the name of Jesus, your doubts are going away. Emotional stability, you are being lifted up. In Jesus' name, something new is happening. Your spiritual life, many people are feeling empty and distant from God. Something new and fresh is about to happen. In the name of Jesus, I pray that you will have a revolution and get to know Jesus in a personal way. Be filled with the Holy Spirit and that your spiritual life, your prayer life would deepen. And that's what the theme of this series is all about. I pray that your professional life, maybe you've been struggling about where to go, what to do. Those of you who are getting involved in ministry, those of you who are ministers, I pray in Jesus' name that new doors will open for you, that God will work in you and through you to reach out to many people with a new efficacy and power. In Jesus' name we pray. In the name of Jesus, be blessed, grow, go forward, and prosper in every way. And I pray in the name of the Father, the Son, and the Holy Spirit, God's blessing upon you forever and ever. Amen. And don't just live. Live with passion.
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In the name of the Father, and of the Son, and of the Holy Spirit. Amen. I believe in God, the Father Almighty, creator of heaven and earth, and in Jesus Christ, his only Son, our Lord, who was conceived by the Holy Spirit, born of the Virgin Mary, suffered under Pontius Pilate, was crucified, died, and was buried. He descended into hell. On the third day, he rose again from the dead. He ascended into heaven and is seated at the right hand of God, the Father Almighty. From there, he will come to judge the living and the dead. I believe in the Holy Spirit, the Holy Catholic Church, the communion of saints, the forgiveness of sins, the resurrection of the body, and life everlasting. Amen. Our Father, who art in heaven, hallowed be thy name. Thy kingdom come. Thy will be done on earth as it is in heaven. Give us this day our daily bread, and forgive us our trespasses, as we forgive those who

trespass against us, and lead us not into temptation, but deliver us from evil. Amen. Hail Mary, full of grace, the Lord is with thee. Blessed art thou amongst women, and blessed is the fruit of thy womb, Jesus. Holy Mary, Mother of God, pray for us sinners, now and at the hour of our death. Amen. Hail Mary, full of grace, the Lord is with thee. Blessed art thou amongst women, and blessed is the fruit of thy womb, Jesus. Holy Mary, Mother of God, pray for us sinners, now and at the hour of our death. Amen. Hail Mary, full of grace, the Lord is with thee. Blessed art thou amongst women, and blessed is the fruit of thy womb, Jesus. Holy Mary, Mother of God, pray for us sinners, now and at the hour of our death. Amen. Glory be to the Father, and to the Son, and to the Holy Spirit, as it was in the beginning, is now, and ever shall be, world without end. Amen. The first sorrowful mystery, the agony in the garden. In his anguish, he prayed with all the greater intensity, and his sweat became like drops of blood falling to the ground. Then he rose from prayer and came to his disciples, only to find them asleep, exhausted with grief. Our Father, who art in heaven, hallowed be thy name. Thy kingdom come, thy will be done, on earth as it is in heaven. Give us this day our daily bread, and forgive us our trespasses, as we forgive those who trespass against us. And lead us not into temptation, but deliver us from evil. Amen. Hail Mary, full of grace, the Lord is with thee. Blessed art thou amongst women, and blessed is the fruit of thy womb, Jesus. Holy Mary, Mother of God, pray for us sinners, now and at the hour of our death. Amen. Hail Mary, full of grace, the Lord is with thee. Blessed art thou amongst women, and blessed is the fruit of thy womb, Jesus. Holy Mary, Mother of God, pray for us sinners, now and at the hour of our death. Amen. Hail Mary, full of grace, the Lord is with thee. Blessed art thou amongst women, and blessed is the fruit of thy womb, Jesus. Holy Mary, Mother of God, pray for us sinners, now and at the hour of our death. Amen. Hail Mary, full of grace, the Lord is with thee. Blessed art thou amongst women, and blessed is the fruit of thy womb, Jesus. Holy Mary, Mother of God, pray for us sinners, now and at the hour of our death. Amen. Hail Mary, full of grace, the Lord is with thee. Blessed art thou amongst women, and blessed is the fruit of thy womb, Jesus. Holy Mary, Mother of God, pray for us sinners, now and at the hour of our death. Amen. Hail Mary, full of grace, the Lord is with thee. Blessed art thou amongst women, and blessed is the fruit of thy womb, Jesus. Holy Mary, Mother of God, pray for us sinners, now and at the hour of our death. Amen. Hail Mary, full of grace, the Lord is with thee. Blessed art thou amongst women, and blessed the fruit of thy womb, Jesus. Holy Mary, Mother of God, pray for us sinners, now and at the hour of our death. Amen. Hail Mary, full of grace, the Lord is with thee. Blessed art thou amongst women, and blessed the fruit of thy womb, Jesus. Holy Mary, Mother of God, pray for us sinners, now and at the hour of our death. Amen. Hail Mary, full of grace, the Lord is with thee. Blessed art thou amongst women, and blessed is the fruit of thy womb, Jesus. Holy Mary, Mother of God, pray for us sinners, now and at the hour of our death. Amen. Hail Mary, full of grace, the Lord is with thee. Blessed art thou amongst women, and blessed is the fruit of thy womb, Jesus. Holy Mary, Mother of God, pray for us sinners, now and at the hour of our death. Amen. Glory be to the Father, and to the Son, and to the Holy Spirit, as it was in the beginning, is now, and ever shall be, world without end. Amen. O my Jesus, forgive us our sins. Save us from the fires of

hell. Lead all souls to heaven, especially those in most need of thy mercy. The second sorrowful mystery, the scourging at the pillar. Pilate's next move was to take Jesus and have him scourged. Our Father, who art in heaven, hallowed be thy name. Thy kingdom come, thy will be done, on earth as it is in heaven. Give us this day our daily bread, and forgive us our trespasses, as we forgive those who trespass against us. And lead us not into temptation, but deliver us from evil. Amen. Hail Mary, full of grace, the Lord is with thee. Blessed art thou amongst women, and blessed is the fruit of thy womb, Jesus. Holy Mary, Mother of God, pray for us sinners, now and at the hour of our death. Amen. Hail Mary, full of grace, the Lord is with thee. Blessed art thou amongst women, and blessed is the fruit of thy womb, Jesus. Holy Mary, Mother of God, pray for us sinners, now and at the hour of our death. Amen. Hail Mary, full of grace, the Lord is with thee. Blessed art thou amongst women, and blessed is the fruit of thy womb, Jesus. Holy Mary, Mother of God, pray for us sinners, now and at the hour of our death. Amen. Hail Mary, full of grace, the Lord is with thee. Blessed art thou amongst women, and blessed is the fruit of thy womb, Jesus. Holy Mary, Mother of God, pray for us sinners, now and at the hour of our death. Amen. Hail Mary, full of grace, the Lord is with thee. Blessed art thou amongst women, and blessed is the fruit of thy womb, Jesus. Holy Mary, Mother of God, pray for us sinners, now and at the hour of our death. Amen. Hail Mary, full of grace, the Lord is with thee. Blessed art thou amongst women, and blessed is the fruit of thy womb, Jesus. Holy Mary, Mother of God, pray for us sinners, now and at the hour of our death. Amen. Hail Mary, full of grace, the Lord is with thee. Blessed art thou amongst women, and blessed the fruit of thy womb, Jesus. Holy Mary, Mother of God, pray for us sinners, now and at the hour of our death. Amen. Hail Mary, full of grace, the Lord is with thee. Blessed art thou amongst women, and blessed is the fruit of thy womb, Jesus. Holy Mary, Mother of God, pray for us sinners, now and at the hour of our death. Amen. Hail Mary, full of grace, the Lord is with thee. Blessed art thou amongst women, and blessed is the fruit of thy womb, Jesus. Holy Mary, Mother of God, pray for us sinners, now and at the hour of our death. Amen. Hail Mary, full of grace, the Lord is with thee. Blessed art thou amongst women, and blessed the fruit of thy womb, Jesus. Holy Mary, Mother of God, pray for us sinners, now and at the hour of our death. Amen. Glory be to the Father, and to the Son, and to the Holy Spirit, as it was in the beginning, is now, and ever shall be, world without end. Amen. O my Jesus, forgive us our sins, save us from the fires of hell, lead all souls to heaven, especially those in most need of thy mercy. The third sorrowful mystery, crowning with thorns. They stripped off his clothes and wrapped him in the scarlet military cloak. Waving a crown out of thorns, they fixed it on his head and stuck a reed in his right hand. Our Father, who art in heaven, hallowed be thy name. Thy kingdom come, thy will be done, on earth as it is in heaven. Give us this day our daily bread, and forgive us our trespasses, as we forgive those who trespass against us. And lead us not into temptation, but deliver us from evil. Hail Mary, full of grace, the Lord is with thee. Blessed art thou amongst women, blessed the fruit of thy womb, Jesus. Holy Mary, Mother of God, pray for us sinners, now and at the hour of our death. Amen. Hail Mary, full of grace, the Lord is with thee. Blessed art thou amongst women, and blessed is the fruit of thy womb, Jesus.
Holy Mary, Mother of God, pray for us sinners,

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Amen. Hail Mary, full of grace, the Lord is with thee. Blessed art thou amongst women, and blessed is the fruit of thy womb, Jesus. Holy Mary, Mother of God, pray for us sinners, now and at the hour of our death. Amen. Hail Mary, full of grace, the Lord is with thee. Blessed art thou amongst women, and blessed is the fruit of thy womb, Jesus. Holy Mary, Mother of God, pray for us sinners, now and at the hour of our death. Amen. Hail Mary, full of grace, the Lord is with thee. Blessed art thou amongst women, and blessed is the fruit of thy womb, Jesus. Holy Mary, Mother of God, pray for us sinners, now and at the hour of our death. Amen. Hail Mary, full of grace, the Lord is with thee. Blessed art thou amongst women, and blessed is the fruit of thy womb, Jesus. Holy Mary, Mother of God, pray for us sinners, now and at the hour of our death. Amen. Hail Mary, full of grace, the Lord is with thee. Blessed art thou amongst women, and blessed is the fruit of thy womb, Jesus. Holy Mary, Mother of God, pray for us sinners, now and at the hour of our death. Amen. Hail Mary, full of grace, the Lord is with thee. Blessed art thou amongst women, and blessed is the fruit of thy womb, Jesus. Holy Mary, Mother of God, pray for us sinners, now and at the hour of our death. Amen. Hail Mary, full of grace, the Lord is with thee. Blessed art thou amongst women, and blessed the fruit of thy womb, Jesus. Holy Mary, Mother of God, pray for us sinners, now and at the hour of our death. Amen. Hail Mary, full of grace, the Lord is with thee. Blessed art thou amongst women, and blessed is the fruit of thy womb, Jesus. Holy Mary, Mother of God, pray for us sinners, now and at the hour of our death. Amen. Glory be to the Father, and to the Son, and to the Holy Spirit, as it was in the beginning, is now, and ever shall be, world without end. Amen. O my Jesus, forgive us our sins, save us from the fires of hell, lead all souls to heaven, especially those in most need of thy mercy. The fourth sorrowful mystery, carrying the cross. Carrying the cross by himself, he went out to what is called the place of the skull, in Hebrew, Golgotha. Our Father, who art in heaven, hallowed be thy name. Thy kingdom come, thy will be done, on earth as it is in heaven. Give us this day our daily bread, and forgive us our trespasses, as we forgive those who trespass against us. And lead us not into temptation, but deliver us from evil. Amen. Hail Mary, full of grace, the Lord is with thee. Blessed art thou amongst women, and blessed is the fruit of thy womb, Jesus. Holy Mary, Mother of God, pray for us sinners, now and at the hour of our death. Amen. Hail Mary, full of grace, the Lord is with thee. Blessed art thou amongst women, and blessed is the fruit of thy womb, Jesus. Holy Mary, Mother of God, pray for us sinners, now and at the hour of our death. Amen. Hail Mary, full of grace, the Lord is with thee. Blessed art thou amongst women, and blessed is the fruit of thy womb, Jesus. Holy Mary, Mother of God, pray for us sinners, now and at the hour of our death. Amen. Hail Mary, full of grace, the Lord is with thee. Blessed art thou amongst women, and blessed is the fruit of thy womb, Jesus. Holy Mary, Mother of God, pray for us sinners, now and at the hour of our death. Amen. Hail Mary, full of grace, the Lord is with thee. Blessed art thou amongst women, and blessed is the fruit of thy womb, Jesus. Holy Mary, Mother of God, pray for us sinners, now and at the hour of our death. Amen. Hail Mary, full of grace, the Lord is with thee. Blessed art thou amongst women, and blessed is the fruit of thy womb, Jesus. Holy Mary, Mother of God, pray for us sinners, now and at the hour of our death. Amen.
Hail Mary, full of grace, the Lord is

with thee. Blessed art thou amongst women, and blessed the fruit of thy womb, Jesus. Holy Mary, Mother of God, pray for us sinners, now and at the hour of our death. Amen. Hail Mary, full of grace, the Lord is with thee. Blessed art thou amongst women, and blessed is the fruit of thy womb, Jesus. Holy Mary, Mother of God, pray for us sinners, now and at the hour of our death. Amen. Hail Mary, full of grace, the Lord is with thee. Blessed art thou amongst women, and blessed is the fruit of thy womb, Jesus. Holy Mary, Mother of God, pray for us sinners, now and at the hour of our death. Amen. Hail Mary, full of grace, the Lord is with thee. Blessed art thou amongst women, and blessed the fruit of thy womb, Jesus. Holy Mary, Mother of God, pray for us sinners, now and at the hour of our death. Amen. Glory be to the Father, and to the Son, and to the Holy Spirit, as it was in the beginning, is now, and ever shall be, world without end. Amen. O my Jesus, forgive us our sins, save us from the fires of hell, lead all souls to heaven, especially those in most need of thy mercy. The fifth sorrowful mystery, the crucifixion. Jesus uttered a loud cry and said, Father, into your hands I commend my spirit. After he had said this, he expired. Our Father, who art in heaven, hallowed be thy name. Thy kingdom come, thy will be done, on earth as it is in heaven. Give us this day our daily bread, and forgive us our trespasses, as we forgive those who trespass against us. And lead us not into temptation, but deliver us from evil. Hail Mary, full of grace, the Lord is with thee. Blessed art thou amongst women, blessed the fruit of thy womb, Jesus. Holy Mary, Mother of God, pray for us sinners, now and at the hour of our death. Amen. Hail Mary, full of grace, the Lord is with thee. Blessed art thou amongst women, and blessed is the fruit of thy womb, Jesus. Holy Mary, Mother of God, pray for us sinners, now and at the hour of our death. Amen. Hail Mary, full of grace, the Lord is with thee. Blessed art thou amongst women, and blessed is the fruit of thy womb, Jesus. Holy Mary, Mother of God, pray for us sinners, now and at the hour of our death. Amen. Hail Mary, full of grace, the Lord is with thee. Blessed art thou amongst women, and blessed is the fruit of thy womb, Jesus. Holy Mary, Mother of God, pray for us sinners, now and at the hour of our death. Amen. Hail Mary, full of grace, the Lord is with thee. Blessed art thou amongst women, and blessed is the fruit of thy womb, Jesus. Holy Mary, Mother of God, pray for us sinners, now and at the hour of our death. Amen. Hail Mary, full of grace, the Lord is with thee. Blessed art thou amongst women, and blessed is the fruit of thy womb, Jesus. Holy Mary, Mother of God, pray for us sinners, now and at the hour of our death. Amen. Hail Mary, full of grace, the Lord is with thee. Blessed art thou amongst women, and blessed is the fruit of thy womb, Jesus. Holy Mary, Mother of God, pray for us sinners, now and at the hour of our death. Amen. Hail Mary, full of grace, the Lord is with thee. Blessed art thou amongst women, and blessed is the fruit of thy womb, Jesus. Holy Mary, Mother of God, pray for us sinners, now and at the hour of our death. Amen. Hail Mary, full of grace, the Lord is with thee. Blessed art thou amongst women, and blessed the fruit of thy womb, Jesus. Holy Mary, Mother of God, pray for us sinners, now and at the hour of our death. Amen. Hail Mary, full of grace, the Lord is with thee. Blessed art thou amongst women, and blessed is the fruit of thy womb, Jesus. Holy Mary, Mother of God, pray for us sinners, now and at the hour of our death. Amen. Glory be to the Father, and to the Son, and to the Holy Spirit, as it was in the beginning, is now, and ever shall be, world without end.

Amen. Almighty Jesus, forgive us our sins, save us from the fires of hell, lead all souls to heaven, especially those in most need of thy mercy. Hail, Holy Queen, Mother of Mercy, our life, our sweetness, and our hope. To thee do we cry, poor banished children of Eve, to thee do we send up our sighs, mourning and weeping in this

show unto us the blessed fruit of thy womb, Jesus. O Clement, O loving, O sweet Virgin Mary, pray for us, O Holy Mother of God, that we may be made worthy of the promises of Christ. Let us pray. O God, whose only begotten Son, by his life, death, and resurrection, has purchased for us the rewards of eternal life, grant, we beseech thee, that by meditating on these mysteries of the Most Holy Rosary of the Blessed Virgin Mary, we may imitate what they contain and obtain what they promise. Through the same Christ our Lord. Amen. Most Sacred Heart of Jesus, have mercy on us. Immaculate Heart of Mary, pray for us. In the name of the Father, and of the Son, and of the Holy Spirit. Amen.

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Blessed be the Lord, the God of Israel. He has come to his people and set them free. He has raised up for us a mighty Savior, born of the house of his servant David. Through his holy prophets, he promised of old that he would save us from our enemies, from the hands of those who hate us. He promised to show mercy to our fathers and to remember his holy covenant. This was the oath he swore to our father Abraham, to set us free from the hands of our enemies, free to worship him without fear, holy and righteous in his sight, days of our life. You, my child, shall be called the prophet of the Most High, for you will go before the Lord to prepare his way, to give his people knowledge of salvation by the forgiveness of their sins, in the tender compassion of our God. The dawn from on high shall break upon us to shine on those who dwell in darkness and in the shadow of death, and to guide our feet from the way of peace. Glory to the Father, and to the Son, and to the Holy Spirit, as it was in the beginning, is now, and will be forever. Amen.

Today is the optional memorial of Saint Bruno of Cologne and Blessed Marie Rose de Richer. We welcome all those joining us through the Catholic Faith Network. The celebrant of this Mass is Father Patrick Flanagan.

0: In the name of the Father, the Son, the Holy Spirit.
1: Amen.
0: The grace of our Lord Jesus Christ, the love of God, and the communion of the Holy Spirit be with you all.
1: And with your spirit.
0: Brothers and sisters, let us acknowledge our sins and so prepare ourselves to celebrate the sacred mysteries. The Confiteor. I confess to Almighty God and to you, my brothers and sisters, that I've greatly sinned in my thoughts and in my words and what I have done and what I have failed to do. Through my most grievous fault. Therefore, I ask Blessed Mary Virgin, all the angels and saints, and you, my brothers and sisters, to pray for me to the Lord our God. May Almighty God have mercy on us, forgive us our sins, and bring us to everlasting life.
1: Amen.
0: Lord, have mercy.
1: Lord, have mercy.
0: Christ, have mercy.
1: Christ, have mercy.
0: Lord, have mercy.
1: Lord, have mercy.
0: Let us pray. As you heard Peggy share with us this morning, today we celebrate two virtuous individuals in our Roman Catholic faith. The first is Saint Bruno of Cologne, a 12th century saint who was the founder of the Carthusians, as well as Blessed Marie Rose du Rocher. Blessed Marie Rose du Rocher was the founder of the Sisters of the Holy Names of Jesus and Mary. O God, who called your saints, Bruno and Blessed Marie Rose du Rocher, to serve you in solitude and action, grant through their intercession that amid the changes of this world, we may constantly look to you alone. Through our Lord Jesus Christ, your Son, who lives and reigns with you in the unity of the Holy Spirit, God, forever and ever.
2: A reading from the letter of St. Paul to the Galatians. Brothers and sisters, you heard of my former way of life in Judaism, how I persecuted the Church of God beyond measure and tried to destroy it and progressed in Judaism. Beyond many of my contemporaries among my race, since I was even more a zealot for my ancestral traditions, but when he, who from my mother's womb had set me apart and called me through his grace, was pleased to reveal his son to me, so that I might proclaim him to the Gentiles. I did not immediately consult flesh and blood, nor did I go up to Jerusalem for those who were apostles before me. Rather, I went to Arabia and then returned to Damascus. Then after 3 years, I went up to Jerusalem to confer with Cephas, and remained with him for 15 days. But I did not see any other of the disciples, apostles, only James, the brother of the Lord. As to what I am writing to you, behold, before God, I am not lying. Then I went into the regions of Syria and Sicily, and I was unknown personally to the churches of Judea that are in Christ. They only kept hearing that the one who was once persecuting us is now preaching the faith he once tried to destroy. So they glorify God because of me. The word of the Lord.
3: Thanks be to God.
2: Guide me, Lord, along the everlasting way.
3: Guide me, Lord, along the everlasting way.
2: O Lord, you have probed me and you know me. You know when I sit and when I stand. You understand my thoughts from afar. My journeys and my rest you scrutinize. With all my ways you are familiar. Guide me, Lord, along the everlasting way. Truly you have formed my inmost being. You knit me in my mother's womb. I give you thanks that I am fearfully, wonderfully made. Wonderful are your works. Guide me, Lord, along the everlasting way. My soul also you knew full well, nor is my frame unknown to you. When I was made in secret, when I was fashioned in the depths of the earth, guide me, Lord, along the everlasting way.

0: The Lord be with you.
1: And with your spirit.
0: Reading the Holy Gospel according to Luke.
1: Glory to you, Lord.
0: Jesus entered a village where a woman whose name was Martha welcomed him. She had a sister named Mary who sat beside the Lord at his feet listening to him speak. Martha, burdened with much serving, came to him and said, "Lord, do you not care that my sister has left me by myself to do the service?

0: Serving? Tell her to help me. The Lord said to her in reply, Martha, Martha, you are anxious and worried about many things. There is need of only one thing. Mary has chosen the better part and will not be taken from her. The Gospel of the Lord.
1: Praise to you, Lord Jesus Christ.
0: When I was a novice studying information for the Vincentian Fathers and Brothers, I lived in a place called Germantown, Philadelphia, the northwest section of the city. It was and still is a very difficult, dangerous section of that city. And so we had all sorts of locks on our doors. However, one afternoon, we had come back from what we call Apostolic Service Day. Each of us went out to different parts of the city to take care of the poorest of the poor and to attend to their needs and somehow impact their lives and transform their situation. We'd come back around 4:30, and we all went up to our rooms. And we all came down within minutes, recognizing that something was different in our rooms. All of them had been burgled. It seems as though that during the day, there was a maintenance man that had come in and just happenstance had left the front door open. And in doing so, a bunch of thieves came in and ransacked our house. We were quite devastated, and we told our novice master, something needs to be done. We need to call the cops right now. We were all ambitious to make this a crime scene, to make this a serious issue. And he says, it's 5 o'clock, it's time for prayers. We couldn't understand it, it didn't make sense. But he locked the doors and we went to prayers. 6 o'clock, we went to dinner and we were so angry with him. We wanted to call the police. We wanted to rope off the area. But he just kept on continuing. About 6:30 after dinner, he says, let's gather now and take stock of what was lost and call the police. Almost 2 hours had passed since the house had been burgled, and this man wanted to pray and eat, and it didn't make sense. Some years later, into the priesthood, I had a conversation with him. I said, Father, I said, I don't understand. Now, this is probably the worst thing I could have said. What were you thinking? And he says, I was thinking about Mother Teresa. You see, the priest of whom I speak is Father John Nugent. Father John Nugent had served as president of Niagara University for a period of time. And during his tenure as president, he was able to get Mother Teresa, St. Teresa of Calcutta, to come and speak to the students at commencement exercises. And as you can only imagine, this woman was phenomenal. This slight woman, this incredibly saintly woman, took this crowd of thousands and brought them to silence as she spoke about the poorest of the poor and those who suffered in her midst. And she told a story that he never forgot. It goes like this. Some of the sisters early on in building the Missionaries of Charity were getting quite frustrated that prayer was becoming an interference in their ministry, that they wanted to shorten prayer from 1 hour a day to a half hour a day so they have more energy, more enthusiasm, and more engagement with the poor they served. So they went to Mother and they said, Mother, would you please reconsider the amount of time we spend in prayer? Because we have so much to do. The needs of the poor are so great, and they're just so overwhelming. So they were hoping, the good sisters, that Mother would reduce it from an hour to a half hour. She said, what a beautiful thing.

We will now spend 2 hours in prayer every day. Some might ask Mother Teresa, what was she thinking? But she knew only too well. And that's the lesson we get in the scriptures today. As Penny and McDonald read for us that first reading from Paul to the Galatians, we hear very clearly that yes, Paul went about doing many horrible things and then did some good things. But it was only in that encounter with Jesus, only in that meeting Jesus and allowing himself to be transformed, was he able to do extraordinary things and evangelize the first world after Christ. That familiar passage we hear so often about Martha and Mary. Martha, Martha, you are busy about many things, and only one thing is necessary, and Mary has chosen the better part. All of us are busy about many things. We recognize that. Even as we sit here in this cathedral or on Catholic Faith Network, we recognize we have a list of things that to which we need to attend and responsibilities that need to be met today. But we hear the words of Jesus. We have chosen the better part, and it will not be taken away from us. So tempting in our lives to be people of action. But our faith reminds us that we are called not to be people solely of action, but action and contemplation. What is it we need? And how much more time do we need to spend with Jesus each day in the quiet solitude of our lives to get to know the one who is the source of our life, the hope of our salvation, the one that gives us the energy to do the things that he asks us to do.

0: We make our needs known to the Lord now.
1: For the unity of the church throughout the world, that all Christians may be one in faith, hope, and love, reflecting Christ to the world, let us pray to the Lord.
0: Lord, hear our prayer.
1: For all in public office, may God guide them in the way of charity and virtue. Let us pray to the Lord.
0: Lord, hear our prayer.
1: For victims of oppression or hatred, that Christ, the Prince of Peace, may alleviate the sufferings of the afflicted. Let us pray to the Lord.
0: Lord, hear our prayer.
1: For the intention of this Holy Mass, Robert and Patricia Novak, anniversary. And for the needs and intentions we hold in the silence of our hearts and the hearts of those watching on the Catholic Faith Network. Let us pray to the Lord.
0: Lord, hear our prayer. May the petitions of your church be pleasing in your sight, O Lord, so that we may receive from your mercy what we cannot ask out of confidence in our own words. Through Christ our Lord.
1: Amen.

0: Pray, brothers and sisters, that my sacrifice and yours may be acceptable to God the Father Almighty.
1: May the Lord accept the sacrifice at your hands for the praise and the glory of his name, for our good and the good of his holy church.
0: Most merciful God, we are pleased to create in blessed Saint Bruno and blessed Marie Rose de Rocher your new image, the old having passed away. Graciously grant, we pray, that renewed like them, we may offer you acceptable sacrifice of conciliation. Through Christ our Lord.
2: Amen.
0: The Lord be with you.
1: And with your spirit.
0: Lift up your hearts.
1: Love to the Lord.
0: Let us give thanks to the Lord our God.
1: It is right and just.
0: It is truly right and just, our duty and our salvation. Always and everywhere to give you thanks, Lord, Holy Father, Almighty and Eternal God. For in the saints who consecrated themselves to Christ for the sake of the kingdom of heaven, it is right to celebrate the wonders of your providence, by which you call human nature back to its original holiness and bring it to experience on this earth the gifts you promised in the new world to come. And so, with all the angels and saints, we praise you, as without end we acclaim.

You are indeed holy, O Lord, the fount of all holiness. Make holy, therefore, these gifts, we pray, by sending down your Spirit upon them like the dewfall, that they may become for us the body and blood of our Lord Jesus Christ. At the time he was betrayed and entered into his passion, he took bread and, giving thanks, he broke the bread, gave it to his disciples, saying, "Take this, all of you, and eat of it. For this is my body, which will be given up for you." In a similar way, when supper was ended, he took the chalice and, once more giving thanks, he gave it to his disciples, saying, "Take this, all of you, and drink from it. For this is the chalice of my blood, the blood of the new and eternal covenant, which be poured out for you and for many for the forgiveness of sins. Do this in memory of me." The mystery of faith.

Therefore, as we celebrate the memorial of his death and resurrection, we offer you, Lord, the bread of life and the chalice of salvation, giving thanks you've held us worthy to be in your presence and minister to you. Humbly we pray that, taking the body and blood of Christ, you may be gathered into one by the Holy Spirit. Remember, Lord, your church spread throughout the world and bring it to the fullness of charity. Together with Leo XIV, our Pope, John Barris, our Bishop, and all the clergy. Remember also our brothers and sisters who have fallen asleep in the hope of the resurrection. All who have died in your mercy, welcome them into the light of your face. Have mercy on us all, we pray, that with the Blessed Virgin Mary, Mother of God, Blessed Joseph, her spouse, with the blessed apostles, and all the saints who have done you well throughout the ages, we may merit to be co-heirs to eternal life, may praise and glorify you through your Son, Jesus Christ. Through him and with him and in him, O God, almighty Father, in the unity of the Holy Spirit, all glory and honor is yours.

0: At the Savior's command, and formed by divine teaching, we dare to say, Our Father, who art in heaven, hallowed be thy name. Thy kingdom come, thy will be done, on earth as it is in heaven. Give us this day our daily bread, and forgive us our trespasses, as we forgive those who trespass against us. And lead us not into temptation, but deliver us from evil. Deliver us, Lord, we pray, from every evil. Graciously grant peace in our days, that with the help of your mercy we may always be free from sin and safe from all distress, as we have the blessed hope in the coming of our Savior, Jesus Christ.
1: For the kingdom, the power, and the glory are yours, now and forever.
0: Lord Jesus Christ, who said to your apostles, Peace I leave you, my peace I give you, look not upon our sins, upon the faith of your church, and graciously grant our peace and unity in accordance with your will, who live and reign forever and ever. Amen. 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

0: Behold, the Lamb of God. 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
1: Lord, I am not worthy to enter into my room. 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

0: Let us pray. May the Savior we have welcomed at this altar, O Lord, gladden us on this feast day of Saint Bruno of Cologne and Blessed Marie Rose de Rocher, on which, with longing for your favor, we honor the precious beginnings of our faith and proclaim your wonders and your saints. Through Christ our Lord.
1: Amen.
0: The Lord be with you. May Almighty God bless you, Father, Son, and Holy Spirit.
1: Amen.
0: Go in peace.
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0: Hello, and welcome to CFN Live on this Tuesday, October 6th. I'm Father Gerard Gentleman.
1: And I'm Amy Magori, and here's a look at what's trending now.
0: Pope Leo celebrated a special mass in the Vatican Gardens for the Vatican Gendarmerie, the Vatican's military police force, responsible for protecting the Pope, the Holy See, and its properties. The ceremony also marked the oath-taking of 15 new members, as the Pope thanked them personally for the sacrifices they made and expressed his understanding toward those concerned about the officer's safety. And the Pontifical Swiss Guard is preparing to mark the 500th anniversary of the sack of Rome in 2027. The commemorative year will begin in January, with the main celebrations taking place at the Vatican from May 5th to the 7th, including Mass, the swearing-in of new guards, and cultural events. The anniversary itself falls on May 6th, honoring the guards who gave their lives defending Pope Clement VII in 1527. And today is the feast of St. Bruno of Cologne. The founder of the monastic Carthusian order, St. Bruno was a priest, teacher, and philosopher who in his later years embraced a vocation of solitude and prayer, rarely leaving his hermitage. Now, more than nine centuries later, the Carthusians still live a monastic life in solitude and constant prayer. And that's a look at what's trending now. I'd like a little solitude too. Wouldn't you like that? Also?
1: Every day, that's what I pray for. Well, they had a nice day actually yesterday, a nice golf outing honoring Monsignor Blanc.
0: For St. Bridget's. Oh, okay.
1: Yeah, okay. Over there in Wheatley Hills.
0: Oh, good.
1: Do you play a lot of golf?
0: No, not much. Played a little bit. We actually, for the first time in a long time, played at our parish's outing, our school's outing last spring. And it was fun. What's the fun thing with golf outings is you don't have to really play. You're playing with four people,
1: yes.
0: Right?
1: So you get that, like, they do the scramble where you can hit their ball, and you're like, all right. I just like the food that they have.
0: That's right. Yeah, and the little truck that comes around when you're out there.
1: Yes. The beverages, right?
0: Well, enough of that. Coming up next, Amy will be back with your latest news from the Vatican and around the world, and Tom Cancelmo. He's the founder of Fans of the Kingdom Company, a faith-inspired sportswear brand. More to come right after the break, so stay with us.
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0: Well, Zuppi said the delegation changed its itinerary because Pope Leo XIV specifically wanted the conversation with Kirill to happen. Only weeks earlier, Archbishop Paul Richard Gallagher, Secretary for Relations with States and International Organizations, had travelled to Moscow. Gallagher represents the Holy See's diplomatic channel, while Zuppi has been given a specific humanitarian mission.
1: Iniziamo a proteggere i piccoli, lei l'ha ricordato, è il compito della missione affidatami da Papa Francesco e che alcuni frutti inizia a dare a quelli che devono ricongiungersi con le loro famiglie.
0: For now, success comes in concrete forms. A prisoner making it home, a child reunited with family, or a missing person whose fate is finally known. It is Zuppi's third trip to Moscow in 3 years, carrying on a mission Pope Leo XIV has decided not to abandon. As diplomatic efforts continue to search for a path out of the war, the Church continues to help those caught in its consequences.
2: In national news, a spectacular new experience is lighting up one of New York City's most iconic landmarks. Luminescence transforms St. Patrick's Cathedral with immersive projections, music, and storytelling. And we got a special preview of the experience, so take a look.

0: We're very excited to have Luminescence here at St. Patrick's Cathedral and to come together to have this great new concert with the light show and just this experience that will definitely move the hearts of so many people. And it has been really inspiring to see how Luminescence has worked throughout their history as a company in so many cathedrals around the world. But it's breathtaking to see it here at St. Patrick's Cathedral.
1: This is the place we've been dreaming about. Luminescence started 3 years ago with my friend Roman Sarfati. It started in France. We've been all the way through Europe, 2 million people. But what the first thing Roman said to me 2 years ago when we kind of dreamed of bringing it to America is, wouldn't it be amazing if we could be at St. Patrick's Cathedral?
2: They came to us and invited us into this space. You know, it was a dialogue back and forward, but we wouldn't do it without the partnership of the church. And our goal being here is always to partner with these cathedrals to bring into these spaces something that would invite so many from outside into this space to, you know, maybe rediscover their faith or rediscover their roots.
3: Just bringing people into a place like St. Patrick's is special, and it'll be different for every person and what the experience is for them. So I think, you know, this has always been a place with wide open doors and loves to have tourists and people come in and have their experience. So to me, this is another different type of experience, which will be special for different people for different reasons.
0: Cathedrals have always been, since the beginning, a place in which not only do we preserve beauty, but we also create beauty using the latest technologies. So we're continuing that tradition. So our hope is not only to bring beauty through the church, but to lift people's souls to God.
1: Art draws people towards the divine and looking up, but it almost doesn't matter what faith you are, you're going to still see it and be uplifted by the soul. I think how we see it is where we hope that people see the church and want to come back.
2: People come to these sacred spaces to, you know, inspire their faith, inspire their hearts, and to be able to give them a space like this where they've never seen the uniqueness of certain details that come out with the light show that we do is something of just really, it draws people into these spaces in a way that they probably have never done before.
3: The idea of being in a special place like this and seeing the beauty, the choreography of the music and light and storytelling all being brought together, you know, seeing people, the smile on their face and seeing people really enjoy it and being in that moment is really, I think, one of the things that's special about it.
2: What can you do with 45 minutes of quiet? What can God do with 45 minutes of quiet? And obviously, you know, us as Luminescence, it's not a religious show particularly. We tell the story of the cathedral, but myself personally, I always ask the question of what can happen in the heart or the soul of a human if they can put their phone down for 45 minutes. The desire is that people would have a moment to reflect, and that in that reflection, they could ask themselves questions about themselves, about

0: the community, about their friends, about their family, that would hopefully inspire them to live better, to live more kind, to be more generous, to be more loving, to recognize. And a large part of the story is it's about the communities of faith, and that in our communities we rediscover that we are all made in the same image, and that, you know, with all the divides can come down, and that people in these spaces can come together, and in that moment of quiet really rediscover their humanity.
1: We're always looking down now, and with this experience we have to look up, and hopefully we look even higher to God, but also to have lift our spirits, you know, light where there is darkness, and to realize that this is an experience, but the real experience, the most important experience, happens here each and every day, which is the Holy Mass, and that people should always turn back to the true light of the world, which is Jesus Christ, the Eucharistic Christ.
0: It's not just a way to make money. It's not just to put on another show. It's to create an environment that inspires people, and hopefully we can continue to do that as long as we'll be invited to do it.
2: I hope we're back every year, and that's my goal, is to have the New York, you know, people who live here and the tourists who come here realize this is something that will, every year on year, will continue to deliver something special for them. So that's my goal, is to have us be back every year.
3: Wow. I hope they do come back every year. All right. Now let's go back to Father Gerard.
4: Thanks, Amy. You know, sports fans wear their favorite team colors proudly, from football to basketball to many other sports teams. Men and women alike like to show their favorite athletic team. But what about expressing and sharing our faith with the same enthusiasm and pride? That was the question that our first guest had when he founded Fans of the Kingdom. So joining us from Pennsylvania is Tom Cancelmo. He's the founder of the Faith-Inspired Apparel Company. Tom, welcome to the program. Thank you so much for being with us today.
5: Thank you, Father. Grateful to be here.
4: So give us a little bit about your background. I guess you have an athletic background. And before we go, you know, talking about this line of clothing, so to speak, tell us a little bit about yourself.
5: Yeah, I don't know about the athletic background, but I'm a runner, and I own and manage a marketing communications firm outside Philadelphia.
4: Okay. So what inspired you, therefore, that, you know, being someone who, you're a marketing person, right? So, but what made you make this connection to say, let me create this company, which kind of builds off the whole sports marketing thing, to be a way to put our faith out there?
5: Yeah, I was actually running one morning. I'm obviously a big Philadelphia sports fan, but I was on a run early one morning, and little inspiration or Holy Spirit moment, and the Lord said, you know, Tom, you invest so much in your teams, you go to games, you pay for tickets, you buy the swag, the hats. And he tapped me on the shoulder and kind of said, What about my team and kingdom? And that was kind of the inspiration for not really seeing a lot of Catholic or Christian casual sportswear out there. And so we started, in the last 6 months, we've been working on it. And what you can see behind me is kind of the fruit of that.
4: Hmm. Do you find that in doing so, it's maybe, I would call like a quiet evangelization, that it's not confronting, but it's kind of just out there and invites people maybe to ask the question, what's that about?
5: Yeah, I think there are two angles to it. One is what you're touching on. I think for me and a lot of people, it's a daily reminder. You know, we just heard about the vineyard in Sunday's gospel. It's not my vineyard, it's his vineyard. And it's kind of a daily reminder of who I am and where I come from. And we're meant to share that gift of faith. So I think it's done subtly, but it's also done, you know, humbly, if that makes sense to you. Mm-hmm.
4: Yeah, it reminds me a little bit of one of the things that we say in the baptism ritual, that, you know, there is a garment, the baptismal garment gets put on, and we say, you know, we're called to put on Christ, that our faith is observable. So, you know, that seems to be really tying us into that, having our faith outward that people can see it, and also reminding us who we are. Is there a particular design or message that's been especially meaningful to you in all of this?
5: Yeah, I think the creation of the crown, the name of the brand is Fans of the Kingdom, and,

of our Lord certainly has its challenges, and it's not always easy to live the faith. So our creative team made a really neat crown that is kind of the centerpiece of the brand on the different clothing. And then we have several different lines, and we hope that

0: We just saw a brief little picture there of the various different things, but just why don't you tell us, what are some of the clothing and accessories that you are offering?
1: Yeah, sure. Well, it's casual wear, so it's meant to be worn anywhere. We have a variety of different short sleeve t-shirts, long sleeve t-shirts. I think the most popular thing so far has been the lightweight hoodies that we have. We also have some different hats, and we also created a golf collection. So we have some Travis Matthews polo golf shirts and quarter zips like the ones that I'm wearing, and also some different tumblers and heavier sweatshirts as the air gets a little colder out there.
0: That's good. Now, I understand that portions of the revenues are being donated to a missionary initiative. Tell us a little bit about that.
1: Yeah, Paradisi's Day. I'm not sure. Have you heard of That Man Is You? Mm-hmm. It's a Catholic program for men that is in over 1,100 parishes throughout the country, and I think now in Europe. And it's a program that really touched me, and they evangelize to families, youth, parishes throughout the country. And we thought it would be good to give back to that organization. So for every piece of clothing and apparel that's sold, we're going to make a donation to Paradisi's Day, and specifically the That Man Is You program.
0: That's great. The whole thing is about evangelizing, right? So, you know, being wearing it, you know, out there so people can see it, for yourself to remind you of who you are, and here you now are also really supporting a specific evangelization effort.
1: I think maybe from my perspective, the Catholics, you know, we go to church on Sunday, but we like to live our faith kind of inside the walls. But maybe, you know, there's an awakening to be a little more outward about that.
0: Well, it's very creative, Tom. Really appreciate you sharing it with us. The website is fansofthekingdom.com, where people can find out all about the various apparel, make their orders, and support this great effort. So thanks so much for being with us today, Tom.
1: Thank you, Father. Have a great day.
0: And we'll have more to come right after the break, so stay with us.
2: We initially came to the firm in 2006 to work with Russo Law Group to set up my father's estate. Russo Law Group is known for its integrity, its honesty. They dot every I, they cross every T. I never had to worry. And I knew I was in good hands. They made me calm, they reassured me, and I knew they were gonna handle everything correctly and to the point. I knew everything was gonna be taken care of, and Dad was gonna be fine, and everything was gonna work out good. I really cannot say enough about the staff here at Russo Law Group. They took care of me as if I was a family member, and took care of my dad as if he was a family member. The advice I would give to a friend is to put yourself in a firm such as Russo, where they know what's going on, where they can help you and guide you always. Any question, you can call them any day, any time, your questions will be answered.
3: 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Steve Metzger works inside one of the most important libraries in the world, the Vatican Apostolic Library. Now, here he talks with Robert Duncan of Vatican Access to discuss the warnings about AI in education, the decline of serious reading, and the Vatican Library's mission in a digital age.
4: Steve Metzger, you are a researcher in one of the most important libraries in the world, and you're surrounded by the sources of human knowledge every day that you go into work. Amid the rise of AI, what do you believe about the nature of human intelligence that most people don't know today?
5: It's overlooked that when you talk about human intelligence, you're talking about a human being. And that when you read something or study, you encounter that person anew. You enter into the past or into the present, depending on the nature of the work, and meet a person and then have to wrestle with the ideas of that person. This is something that AI can't do, because AI is a computer, it's a calculator, and it's going over a large amount of data and making calculations of probability, that if you pose a question to AI and say, what is this? It will search through all of the data that it has, it's stored in its repositories, and then say, okay, this is the most likely answer. It doesn't grapple with the people who wrote those texts that are the basis of the data. whereas the human being has to engage.

0: with the other human being. And so therefore it becomes this, you learn about yourself and you learn about the other person in the process of reading or studying.
1: There's a confidence that what the other person is saying, because that person is or was a human being, may have something to offer you that's certainly human, which maybe could get lost in the AI age.
0: Right, because the AI is looking only at the bare minimum in one sense of it's going obviously incredibly broad and incredibly deep through the data that it has. But it doesn't take into account that human element. It's learning in a sense. It has an intelligence in a sense, but it's not really grappling with the information, nor is it learning itself. It's learning more from what you, the human being, put into it than it is on its own. I mean, it can learn, and that gives it a sort of learning, right? Because you feed the information in, you respond to the questions or to the answers, and it picks up and it memorizes that. It doesn't engage in a real deep way with what's going on.
1: What is the biggest question that your work is trying to answer?
0: I mean, I think it's the recovery of information. This comes more from in my current role in a humanist library, such as the Vatican Library, humanist in origin. You know, I've had it's a slightly later period than I was trained in. So I've had to learn a lot in this. And I've noticed that, you know, there's a certain parallel here at this moment in time that in humanism, when these guys went back to try to recover the lost works or the unknown works or the poorly known works of Latin and Greek literary culture, they were all written in manuscripts. They were all more recent copies, right? We don't have any autograph of Cicero or Ovid or any of this, right? So they're looking at copies. And when they get one or more manuscripts together, they realize that the text doesn't agree. And so they have to do a comparison because they're trying to get back to what the author actually wrote. This becomes more sophisticated, this process, in the 19th century. But the humanist editors knew that there was a problem between these two texts and how do you resolve this? Or with the printed book that had been made off of one of those manuscripts. There's a parallel with AI. Because if we think about AI is taking all this data that's been fed into it and it's running across it looking for points of contact, right? Probabilities that say these things are related. This would be what the next most likely word is after you use this word, right? So it's doing a comparison, but a mountains of information. And so I think in this sense, what the humanists can teach us about how you approach text, how you approach reading, how you approach comparing data has a lot to tell us of how we should interact with AI, because then we know what AI is doing. Also because, you know, the problem of fakes, right? That AI gives you false information or it generates something that is not real. Only if you are well trained and formed and invested in the humanness of written or artistic culture can you spot when it's a fake. In this sense, libraries and the people who work in libraries and scholars are much more important, right? Because they're trained, they're formed, they sit in the repositories, they know all this information, and so they can better say, okay, this is wrong. The AI has done this analysis and this is not real. This is becoming much more challenging. I mean, so I think it's both an educational problem of how do you form people who can confront that reality and can overcome it, as well as a problem of how do you recognize it now? How do you handle that with the archive?
1: The discernment process is what's going to be key. And how do you prepare a human person in an environment that's going to be a certain percentage artificial?
0: Right. And so in this sense, you need to have the students to have people who are well-read, who understand, who have a breadth of knowledge, who've been introduced in principles of reasoning and thinking, and of humanity, of what it means to be a human, that can respond or know that when AI produces this or this, you know, this thing created by AI is clearly wrong. This is clearly a fake.
1: Pope Leo has just written an encyclical on AI, and education is one of the themes that he discusses. Are you confident that AI can assist the church in its efforts to educate, or is it competitive?
0: I'm not sure it's competitive, but I would definitely advise caution. I agree with Pope Leo in this sense that AI can be a tremendous tool for study, tool to aid research. But like any tool, you have to be wary of how you use it. I would, in some ways, advocate for, like those tech company parents, that we privilege in our institutions the study of books, of texts, of literature, also because it trains us again as human beings. It forces us to engage ourselves and with another person. And I think that in that sense, the Catholic Church has an opportunity here

0: to re-emphasize this in its schools.
1: Now back to Father Gerard.
2: Thanks, Amy. Our next guest is a best-selling author of many children's books, and as a former teacher, she has a way of bringing God's Word to life with young children. So joining us now from Michigan is Glenys Nellis to share with us her newest children's book, God's Gentle Care. Glenys, welcome back to the program. Thank you so much for being with us today.
3: Thank you so much. It's always a joy to be with you.
2: Okay. It's really, you know, I was looking at the book, and we'll talk a little bit about it. It's just a very sweet approach. But what was your inspiration to write God's Gentle Care?
3: Well, first of all, God's Gentle Care is the third in the Bedtime Blessings series published by Paraclete Press. And so what inspired that series is, there's the beautiful covers, aren't mm-hmm. they so sweet? What inspired the series is, I remembered when my children were little, they're all grown up now, of course, but bedtime was kind of fraught, it was an anxious time. And I remember sitting by their beds and, waiting till they'd gone to sleep. And so I wrote these books because I wanted to usher in a sense of God's care and calm and presence at bedtime. So I hope it will be like a warm hug or a lullaby for parents at bedtime.
2: Well, that's what I was thinking, too, as I was reading and saying, I think I need to read this book every night before I go to bed because, we have such anxieties and as adults, people do this. They're listening to something as they fall asleep or, whatever else. And it has to do with all those anxieties and not just resting in God's care. So what do you, as a former teacher, what would you say is the best way to introduce young children to God's Word? I know you kind of weave it through this book, but tell us a little bit more about that.
3: Well, of course, my answer is going to be the very best way to introduce children to God's Word is through picture books or board books, because, from when they're very small, just the act of reading is such an intimate act that you do together, whether you're grandparent or a caregiver. So just cuddling with a child for a start is wonderful. And then, so the way to introduce God through words and pictures, look at the pictures in this book that depicts farm animals getting ready for bed. And so I think you combine the visual with the auditory, and it's just a wonderful way to reassure children of God's presence, God's care, and who God is. So, books are the very best way to introduce children to God's Word.
2: Yeah. And, I think it's safe to say that children love animals, too. We were doing the blessing of the animals this past weekend on the Feast of St. Francis. Our little ones bring in their little stuffed animals. They really are open to something that's innate, I think, in all of us, to gently care for others. So it's reminding children that God cares for them in the same way, right?
3: Absolutely, yes. And that's the reason why all the books in the Bedtime Blessings series feature animals of different kinds. So, I see there you're showing the cover of God's Great Love. Mm-hmm. And that book has jungle-themed animals. The first in the series, God's Perfect Peace, featured woodland animals. And then God's Gentle Care, the one that just released, features farm animals. So it was just a really fun, endearing way to draw children in to the pictures because, as you say, they love animals and they care for animals. So, it all combined, I hope, to produce something really sweet, and not just sweet, but powerful too, because each book concludes with a blessing at bedtime that the caregiver can speak over their child.
2: Yeah, I love that, that it's right there at the end and really kind of sends the child off to sleep. You know, we're talking about the beauty of these pictures and how picture books are so important with children. I know you've worked with the same illustrator. Tell us a little bit about that process on how you work

0: with her.
1: Yeah, thanks for asking, because she really deserves a mention, doesn't she? It's not a picture book without the pictures. Natalie Merheb is the illustrator of all three books across the series, and it was just wonderful to be able to, as the author, I don't converse with my illustrators because I'm traditionally published. Paraclete Press kind of take care of all that. But I was able, through my editor, to have some input into the animals that were going to go in the book and the colours that we were going to use. So, yeah, it's a really exciting creative process to be able to partner with that illustrator. And look at the hen with the chicks under her wings. You know, it was kind of important to me to bring out the fact that God, as well as being a father, is a mother. And so in this book, you'll see some feminine references to a mother caring for her young, like God cares for us. So yeah, Natalie Merheb is just a wonderful artist, and I was so privileged to partner with her.
0: I love the colors too. They're very engaging, you know, all the colors, not, you know, just the illustration itself, but the colors that she uses as well. I want to thank you so much for spending some time with us today. Tell us a little bit about where people can find the books.
1: Well, you know, you can find God's Gentle Care. It's on the Paraclete Press website or wherever good books are sold. But if you do visit paracletepress.com and look for the Bedtime Blessings, there are some wonderful free resources to accompany every book, and you'll find those at bedtimeblessingsbooks.com. Yeah, there's a snippet of the wonderful free resources that Paraclete Press were able to create for me.
0: Well, thank you, Glenna, so much for coming back and being with us. And we wish you God's blessings and good luck in all of your future endeavors.
1: Thanks.
0: Well, coming up next, Amy will be back with singer and songwriter Rachel Lampa, who shares with us her new single, Permission. We have more to come right after the break, so stay with us.
2: Who wants to hear a story?
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Rachel Lampa's greatest inspiration today comes from motherhood, serving others, and the stories God is writing in everyday life. Her music reflects a journey of healing, identity, faith, and freedom, offering encouragement and hope to listeners wherever they are. Let's listen.

0: That was Rachel's new single, Permission. And Rachel joins us from Nashville, Tennessee. Rachel, thanks for joining us.
1: Hey, hey. Thanks for having me.
0: Rachel, you have had such a career, starting at the age of 14, which includes winning a Dove Award, appearances on The Tonight Show and The View, features in Billboard, People, 17.

0: And oh, let's just add some tours with artists such as Amy Grant, Michael W. Smith, and Toby Mac. What have you not done?
1: So much.
0: Yeah, I mean, did you ever think you'd be this successful at such an early age in your career?
1: I mean, it's so funny. You know, it's like you, throughout your life, you redefine success. So, you know, like, I think when I was younger and all of this was really, really happening, I think I just was, you know, in total disbelief and in awe of like what all was like unfolding. But then, you know, 30 something years later, you're like, wait a minute, like what, you know, what is success? And to me, it's like success is like my cutie babies, you know, crawling around and my, and, you know, being able to like make meaningful music and being able to, yeah, to just kind of sustain like a sweet life. So, aww, you know, it is funny when we do like talk about all this, all the, you know, the accolades and all that kind of stuff. It is like, oh, wow, that's so fun and interesting. But I still am like, the most interesting stuff about me is probably happens in this house.
0: Aw, home is where the heart is. It's true.
1: Yeah.
0: Now, you have recently released a new single, which we just heard, called Permission.
1: Yeah.
0: You know, what inspired you to write it from actually the perspective of God? That's an interesting perspective.
1: Yeah. It's brave, right?
0: Yeah.
1: I'm like, why did I do that? you know, the God that I know speaks to me like this. And some of the words of the chorus just say, you know, be yourself, come to me as you are, come lay your burdens on me, you know, raise your hand, ask for help, take up space, you know, like all these things that, you know, I think when you're first starting to like get to know who Jesus is, you see a lot of the really grand ideas and the big story as a whole. But I think as you sink into really knowing him and being known by him, I feel like these are the words that I've been hearing from him lately. And these are the ways that I have had my holiest moments, is when I am just coming to him, honestly, you know, I've heard it said, like, when you are being honest, you are close to the Lord. And that is sometimes the most spiritual prayers that you can pray, or just the honesty. So I just wanted to write a song, like that for, you know, for my kids or for, you know, whoever it's being sung over or played over. I think we all need to hear that and be reminded that's how God speaks.
0: Right. And actually, I think by writing it from his perspective, I think it makes God appear more approachable to someone who maybe is fearful to get close to God, thinking like, oh, I'm not perfect. I'm afraid of him. Yeah.
1: Yeah. Yeah, totally. Yeah, exactly. He's not just like this big, you know, thing in the sky. He's here and he's here and he's tangible and real and around us. And he knows us because he was us. He lived a human life. He lived a life of feelings and fear and worry. And at the same time, he was fully God, fully knowing that that it was all going to be okay. And he wants to share that with us and remind us of that.
0: I also like how you sort of touch on like, hey, look, God's love is unconditional. You don't have to be like, oh, I've got to be good so he loves me. He just loves us. And I thought that was a nice point that you put there in that song.
1: Thank you. Thank you. Anne Lamott, she's an awesome writer. And she says, like, I don't think you have to have it all together to come to God. We need to stop waiting to get it all together, because actually sometimes we need to go to God to get it all together. So it's just kind of flipping that whole thing that we have told ourselves over and over.
0: Did you ever struggle yourself with the pressure of perfectionism?
1: A lot, even now, you know, I have a lot more tools now. I have a lot more, of a habit of bringing it to the Lord and bringing it to my therapist or my husband, who's also a therapist. and together we do this, thing. But for sure, oh my gosh, all the time, those little voices creep in of like, that wasn't good enough. That wasn't right enough. You didn't lay it all out there. You didn't do your best. And we just have to keep coming back to the truth that his love is unconditional. We can't earn it and we can't lose it.
0: All right. And I also like you

0: work with a nonprofit organization, People Loving Nashville. Tell me a little bit about that.
1: Yeah, so my older brother started this about 17 years ago. Me and all my siblings help make this, make it go with, along with our staff and our volunteers. But basically it's a big block party in downtown Nashville. About 400 to 500 people come to either get food or drink or clothing or just community. It's just been one of the strongest communities I've ever been a part of. And I know for people here in Nashville that are unhoused or in transition or just in a tough spot, this is where we all call home and community. And it's just out in the middle of the street in downtown Nashville.
0: Wow, sounds so great. All right, so for folks out there who want more information on your music, they can go to the website, rachellampamusic.com.
1: Right? Nice, and good job.
0: There you go. Yes. Rachel, thank you so much for joining us here at CFN Live.
1: Thank you. Thanks for having me.
0: All right, now back to Father Gerard.
2: Thanks, Amy. The Eucharist remains at the heart of Catholic life. Through the Eucharist, God desires to heal, renew us, and unify the church and the world. So joining us from California is Tina Mary Joes. She's the director of Shalom World, a Catholic media company that covers major Eucharistic events and explores the faith through documentaries and special broadcasts. So thank you so much for being with us today. Really appreciate the chance to talk a little bit more about Shalom World. So let's just start there. And tell us a little bit. I know we've had you on before, but let's start from there. Just talk about what the mission of Shalom World is all about.
3: Thank you, Father Gerard, for inviting me. Now that we're speaking about Eucharist and Eucharistic revival, you know, our mission begins at the Eucharist, and our call is to evangelize the world, bring Shalom, the perfect peace, to every person, every heart. And that is the very reason that we put together this, all our years of programming, everything related to Eucharist in one space, shalomworld.org/Eucharist, so that people may have that deep personal encounter with Jesus through this portal. But it is a greater invitation to know him more deeply, to love him more deeply, and to live in him and come back to the Catholic Church and experience him personally there.
2: Yeah, and that's so central to who we are. When I talk about, you know, what makes us who we are as Catholics, it always goes back to the Eucharist. So what events and celebrations has Shalom World been covering recently?
3: So, covering live events is a major part of what we do. You already know that we have a lot of papal masses, apostolic journey, and papal events from all over the world that we bring. But at the same time, we cover major national events. And particularly in the context of Eucharistic, Eucharistic processions, we have covered the International Eucharistic Congress from Liverpool, Adoremus, then the International Eucharistic Congress from Budapest, Hungary. And we have the 10th National Eucharistic Congress talks here on the in our Eucharistic page, and various conferences, youth conferences, World Youth Day, and family conferences, Marian conferences, that we cover and bring live to people around the world, which can be viewed from all around the globe, and which is also available on demand for people to watch. So particularly related to Eucharist, we have daily mass every day from St. Peter and Paul Parish from Portlaoise, Ireland. We have live Eucharistic adoration from our chapel for the homebound and those who would like to spend some time with the Blessed Lord any time of the day. And we have all these conferences that we bring with various themes from around the globe.
2: Mm-hmm. And in addition to these live events, I understand you also have documentaries and other specials that are specifically focused on the Eucharist. Tell us a little bit about those.
3: So, documentary and films are one major ways that we can learn and understand Eucharist much more, right? So a couple of documentaries that we have on our page are recently this year, we decided to feature how Eucharist is celebrated in different rites. So we have a documentary called Beauty of the Rites, featuring different rites like Suro Malabar, Suro Malankara, Melkite, Maronite, Byzantine, Ruthenian, Ukrainian, and we are doing many more. So this kind of brings the tradition, the culture,

0: Sure. And the beauty of celebration of the liturgy in these different rites. So we have also other documentaries like 40 Martyrs of England and Wales, the stories of saints who stood for their faith. They publicly, were powerful witnesses of their faith. They're martyred for their faith, especially surrounding priesthood and, their love for the Eucharist. Then the other documentaries include, this is not our own production, but we have partnered with other media company like The Mass that talks about what The Mass is all about. And we have amazing stories of ministries who are serving people, taking Eucharist going out. We have this amazing priest, Father Michael Champagne, who does this ministry where they do the public Eucharistic procession on the Mississippi River every year. And they have confession booths, mobile confession, all of that. So we featured his ministry and ministries like that, where Eucharist is so central to the mission that they do. So you can find documentaries about ministries, documentaries about people who have had a very powerful conversion story, vocations that have happened through the Eucharistic encounter, and stories of saints, and documentaries about Mass, and many other topics surrounding the theme Eucharist. And there's a lot for you to explore beyond your documentaries too.
1: You know, it's such a unique thing, but an important thing, right? To be directing people to the Eucharist, to understand more about the Eucharist, to experience it. So thank you so much for providing that for us. The website is shalomworld.org and then / Eucharist. Tina, good work. Thank you so much for being with us again today.
0: Thank you so much for inviting me back here. It was really a blessing. Thank you.
1: And we'll have more CFN Live right after the break.
2: At Boys and Girls Clubs, it's not just about trying new things.
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4: Four.
2: Or making contact.
4: Five, six, seven, eight.
2: It's not about exploring the future. It's about helping them build it. It's about taking steps to greatness. About making a connection. It's about proving every kid and teen has what it takes. It's about people in our clubs who bring out the greatness in every kid who enters our doors. It's not just about being on stage. It's about walking across it. Great futures start here, and here, and here.
5: Father Gerard, we want to let our viewers know about a new video series the New York State Catholic Conference is launching today. It's called Disagree Without Disrespect, and it features Archbishop Ronald Hicks of the Archdiocese of New York. 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That's nyscc.org, so check it out.
1: Yeah, sounds really interesting and very important as well,
5: too,
1: right?
5: Is it? You don't have to fight and be like, yeah. We can all see another's perspective.
1: Absolutely. Well, that's it for today's show. I'm Father Gerard, gentlemen. Thank you so much for watching.
5: And I'm Amy McGorry. We hope you'll join us again tomorrow, right after Mass.

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1: We're all unique.
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4: As a member of Ocean Financial, you shouldn't just know these things, you should feel them.
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4: Let us help you today, because as a member, your financial well-being is at the heart of all we do.

0: St. Bruno once said, by your work, you show what you love and what you know. Such a beautiful thing to think about that our work kind of is such a gift from God to us.
1: Yes, in this 11th century Carthusian who gave his life in this very beautifully kind of strict approach to religious life, which is a way of contemplatively praying and sacrificing not only for the church but for the entire world. In a letter to his to Carthusians, St. Bruno said these beautiful words: by your work you show what you love and what you know. When you observe true obedience with prudence and enthusiasm, it is clear that you wisely pick the most delightful and nourishing fruit of the divine scripture. That beautiful phrase, I think some of the Carthusians, some of these charisms within the church that are so dedicated to really going into the marrow of the sacred scriptures and picking the beautiful fruits of the sacred scriptures, we will lead busy lives, but at the same time, they remind us of that dimension of the church that would encourage us and inspire us to do Lectio Divina, a Lectio Divina of the sacred scriptures with great dedication, a discipline of the Holy Spirit, and a full engagement of our mind, hearts, imaginations, and souls.
0: And that literally changes the person from their very soul, that kind of reflection.
1: Exactly. St. Bruno,
0: pray for us.
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3: St. Pope John Paul II said, society as a whole must respect, defend, and promote the dignity of every human person at every moment and in every condition of that person's life. Catholic Charities of Long Island responds to that call every day. There are services and outreach. Catholic Charities shares the love of Jesus Christ by offering dignified and compassionate care to the poor of every faith and background. We see Jesus in each person we serve, and when we care for them, we are simply not doing something good. We are serving and caring for Christ. As Matthew 25:40 says, you did it for me.

Hello and welcome to You Did It For Me. I'm your host, Danielle Campbell. Catholic Charities of Long Island is a ministry that is helped by so many. We are blessed by our supporters who give of their time, treasure, and talent to help Long Island neighbors in desperate need. That is why we're dedicating this show to the Catholic Youth Organization of Long Island, located in the Diocese of Rockville Center. 20,000 student athletes from 72 parishes across Long Island have made it their mission to help the lives of Long Islanders that we serve. The students hold food drives and toy drives. They collect back-to-school supplies and donations to purchase everything from flowers to bingo cards for our seniors. They even put on an amazing Christmas event for our adults with developmental disabilities. They are a force to be reckoned with in a wonderful way, and it's all because of their executive director, Carol Sciato, who has made it her mission to bring back the C in CYO, and her father, Joseph Fennessy, who has led the way with his steadfast leadership and commitment to his faith. This father and daughter team was recently honored with the Caritas Award at our annual awards dinner because of the impact, the difference they have made and continue to make across Long Island. It's all about the winning. Winning athletes

0: to play on the God Squad. These student-athletes, who are part of the Catholic youth organization known as CYO, are learning some valuable lessons right on the court. But it's more than just learning how to dribble, pass, and sink the shot. With each bounce, high five, and jump shot, these students are learning sportsmanship, leadership, how to be a team player, not only on the court, but in life.
1: So from CYO, I've learned to be like a leader and like lead others and to guide them and stuff, so that's good.
2: It's fun, it's challenging, like it's just a really good experience.
3: The biggest part is probably sportsmanship, and they really like want you to have the sportsmanship when you play other teams, because you are a Catholic and that's what Jesus wants us to do, is to have the sportsmanship towards each other and just to have fun mostly. I think the CYO is to have fun with your teammates or your opponents or just anything like that.
2: It teaches me like accountability for my mistakes and like helping others and good sportsmanship.
4: It's the best thing ever. Like, I love it. It's everybody's a game player. Everybody always passes. Like, everybody passes. Everybody's kind. Leadership with everybody. The coaches are really nice, and I love it.
0: Along with the drills, practices, and laps around the court, these student athletes are learning something even more important, the value of service. Following Christ's call to love and serve others, they are discovering what it means to give back to those in need. Under the leadership of Executive Director Carol Sciato, CYO has launched a Student Athlete Service Club, an initiative she describes as putting the C back in CYO. Through their faith and action, these young athletes are learning that being part of a team extends far beyond the basketball court. The CYO Student Athlete Service Club has touched countless lives through its partnership with Catholic Charities. The students have organized food drives, toy drives, and school supply collections. They've raised funds and donated flowers, bingo cards, and party supplies to bring joy to seniors at Catholic Charities centers and to residents in its care. Their generosity doesn't stop there. During the Christmas season, they hosted a gingerbread house event for adults with developmental disabilities, creating a day filled with laughter, friendship, and holiday cheer. Through every act of kindness, these young athletes are learning that faith is more than words. They are discovering what it means to trust in Jesus, to serve others with compassion, and to live out Christ's example of selfless love. As they grow as athletes, they are also growing as disciples, learning that the greatest victories are not always measured on a scoreboard, but in the lives they touch in the name of Christ.
4: It's important to have faith in God. I love this church.
5: It's good to give back to people. Yeah. Everybody deserves a fighting chance.
3: Jesus wants us to follow his path and to respect others and to just like take his faith with us and play the game that we love. If somebody falls down, we're there to help them back up, and we're there to help them and lift them back up.
6: I think, yeah, that's a good choice to give away stuff to other people who don't have that much money or food.
7: Before every game, they make you say a prayer, just like get you closer to God. Like they make sure you don't like take your anger out. You just like compete for it, like for the win.
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3: Anything you join, you're guaranteed to have a great time and to meet new people, and then you'll see the people later in life, and it's just like a great thing to be a part of and a great community.
9: I love playing sports, I love being an athlete, and I go to church and all. I love it all. It's great.
0: So CYO is about
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0: Coming up next, I'll sit down with Carol Sciato, the executive director of CYO, and her father, Joseph Fennessy. More You Did It For Me after these messages. 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
0: Welcome back to You Did It For Me. Joining me in the studio today is Carol Sciato, the Executive Director of the Catholic Youth Organization of Long Island, and her father, Joseph Fennessy, who is a retired partner and former Chief Operating Officer for Deloitte and LLP's Northeast Region, who had a 41-year career with the firm. He serves as the chair of the Mount Sinai South Nassau's Board of Directors and as a member of the Board of Trustees at Molloy University, and the finance committee chair at his parish, St. James in Seaford, and elected to the Hall of Honor at St. Bernard's in Levittown for his distinguished service to the parish's CYO program, including many years of coaching girls basketball. So I will have to say, this all started with Dad.
4: Of course it did.
0: Dad really kind of got that CYO, you know, mission ingrained in you, Carol.
4: We grew up in the gym. We would get dropped off there on weekends at like 8 a.m. and we wouldn't get home till almost midnight some nights with all the basketball. There was a group of us that I'll never forget. They actually made shirts for us that said gym rats because we were literally up at the church. You know, we'd take a break, go over to mass, come back, more basketball, who's reffing, who's coaching, who's helping in the snack stand. And it was just an all-in type of a atmosphere.
0: Your dad had a great story that you told me one time about getting Carol on the CYO team. You had said she wanted to do some cheerleading.
4: Oh, yeah, the cheerleading.
0: She wanted to cheerlead.
5: Oh, the girls and yeah. The two older ones, Carol and Donna, came to me and my wife, Lucille, and they had a flyer for Red Devils cheerleading. And I took a look at the flyer and I said, I don't want you cheering for somebody. I want people cheering for you. Pick a sport. And with a little influence, basketball was chosen.
0: It
5: was a wonderful experience. Even, you know, from a family perspective, my wife was up there all the time. We started and ran a summer basketball camp for the girls. We were there at 8 a.m. and we left at 5 p.m. in a sweltering summer. And my wife was up there working the snack stand and being kind of the surrogate mother to the little ones who were at the camp. The CYO is great. Yeah. It was just a wonderful organization.
0: It's just such a legacy for your family, along with all the other things that your family has done for the community. When I read your dad's resume, I'm like, the guy's retired, by the way.
4: You know. He's busier now.
0: Yeah.
5: I'll tell you a very cute CYO story. After my wife died, I had stopped coaching for a while after the girls graduated and were in college. And when Lucille passed away, I got a call from the president of the CYO. And he said, Joe, have you considered coaching? And I said, you know, Fred, I haven't coached in a long time. And

0: four or five calls later, he says, you know, we really need you to come back and coach. So I came up. He said, what do you want to coach? I said, whatever you need. So he gave me the fourth grade girls, our entry-level girls team. And it was just a fabulous experience. And when I was honored by the CYO at their golf outing, I told the story of how wonderful the CYO is. And I said, I don't know whether the CYO at the time needed me more or I needed the CYO more at that particular time.
1: Yeah.
0: But it was, you know, it's just a wonderful experience and a great organization.
1: So, and by the way, you're so proud of Carol and you prayed for this position to really happen for her.
0: Novenas.
1: And they worked.
0: It was all during COVID. And I knew, you know, she was the right person for the job, you know, deep down. But there were, there must have been 40 people or so vying for the job at the time. And, you know, I knew her interest. I knew what she was involved in. I knew her strengths in terms of marketing and the ability to conceptualize programs and have vision. And I couldn't be prouder of the fact that that my daughter got the position that she did. And she's not going to ball out of the park.
1: Yeah, so. Literally.
0: I mean, it's a humble dad.
2: My biggest fan.
1: I mean, really, Carol, in my opinion, it's been a reinvigoration of, you know, and such a perfect time. These, our student athletes need to get away from the phones. Mm-hmm. And what you've done is so amazing because it's inclusive. There's so many different ways you can be part of CYO.
2: Yes. And that was one of my focuses. So when I first got this, CYO had, you know, a bunch of really strong, great programs for the kids. And the one thing I said to myself is, you know, we're not really touching every type of child. Like, we want to make sure we have something to offer everyone. So the kids that aren't good at sports, we have the Creative Minds program. So we have chess and art and STEAM, you know, we now have the ACES program for children with disabilities, where we run a couple programs throughout the year for them. And then, of course, we have all our sports teams. And then, of course, our CYO Outreach Club, which incorporates the service and the Christian aspect of who we are.
1: I love the sport. Can you just name all the sports teams?
2: Oh, because I don't even know if I can. No,
1: everybody
2: I can't.
1: Says basketball, but no.
0: Right. So basketball is what comes to mind right away.
2: Yeah, so we have basketball, cross country, volleyball, swimming, flag football, field hockey, bowling, volleyball, and regular track, and pickleball. Am I forgetting something?
1: No, golf.
2: And golf. And golf.
1: Okay.
2: Yes, we do have golf. And we have golf. Sorry, you put me on the spot. That's a lot of pressure. Yeah, so we have 11 different sports that we offer.
1: All right, so let's talk about the service club. And this is directly from what you learned living with your mom and dad and all that they've done for the community. And right away you knew this is something you had to get going.
2: So when I first started, Bishop Barris in our interview said, you know, we need to find a way to, you know, kind of get that C in CYO. So we started the Keeping the C in CYO campaign, where we started speaking about it and what that looks like. And I remember when I was in high school, I went to Our Lady Mercy Academy. I was in a club called Mercy Action. And basically what it is exactly what I've carbon copied into the outreach club, where we would do things for people. We had dances for, you know, the home, you know, the group homes, and we did things at nursing homes, and we did food drives. So kind of the same concept. And when I was sitting back saying, what could we do? I said, you know, I have almost 25,000 children throughout all of these programs. Imagine if even 10% of them get involved and help give back, what we can do and impact, not just teaching them what it means to be a Christian and help others, but helping them with the community service they need to get. And it was just a win-win. And then I remember reaching out to Father Matt Brown and saying, can you help me out with a contact at Catholic Charities? And he gave me a phone number and I called that phone number. And then they put me in contact with, you know, Patricia Callahan, and we've been working together ever since.
1: I mean, everything, right? From bingo cards to paying for our dances or, you know,
2: the gingerbread event.
1: The gingerbread event. I mean, really, you missed your calling as like a set designer.
2: I'm a party planner. I can't help it. But yes. So, yeah, but we've done, you know, cards. We've made cards, the plants for the Mother's Day. We've done food drives, toy drives. We've done diaper drives. We've helped with toiletry drives for the Talbot House. I'm trying to think.
1: Oh, it goes on.
2: It goes on. We've done so much, and it's important.
1: Speakers for our seniors.
2: Yes, I forgot about that.
1: So the Bluetooth speakers. I mean, it's beautiful. And both of you were We were so honored that you were our honorees for our Caritas dinner. It was such a perfect, you know, dynamic duo, father and daughter, a team that brings so much to the Long Island community. And Mr. Fennessy, you're sitting on the Molloy board, you've also enacted a really wonderful scholarship for the students there.
0: Yeah, I'm so proud of it. We're setting up an endowed scholarship that will allow a particular student an education major each year for 4 years. So they'll be doing a course of a program. One student every single year will be getting a scholarship. It'll be a $7,500 per year scholarship. So while there were four of them, there'll be $30,000 a year given. And we're asking those students to commit to teaching in a Catholic school for at least 3 years after they graduate. And, my wife, Lucille, was a teacher for many, many years at St. Agnes and Rockville Center. She loved teaching. She loved teaching in a Catholic school and what that was all about. And the scholarship's gonna be in her name. And I'm just so very proud of it and so glad that the family is able to do something like that.
1: Yeah, and I love what Carol said on camera just about how growing up, she couldn't help but give back because of you and your wife, Louise, their beautiful leadership and their faith.
0: Yes.
1: And commitment. And you've touched lives in so many ways. I mean, I don't know if you want to share that, but you've really given back in many, many tremendous ways.
0: Yeah, I think both, the family that I grew up in, my mom and dad, their deep faith. And I remember going back to Ozone Park when I was young. And my mom was an early bird. You had to be a place early. And we would be sitting in the car waiting on Sunday morning to go to church, and she'd be honking a horn to get my dad down so we could get up to church on time. But we've always been a faithful family. And then when I joined Deloitte, I was really happy to hear, and I became a managing partner of the Long Island office. Deloitte had a strong commitment to community service. And, we were one of the leaders on Long Island in creating Impact Day. When everybody went out into the community, all the businesses, I was chair of that. Also, you look forward to being on boards so that you can give back, time, talent, and treasure. And, we had, it was a great organization. It gave us a lot of impetus to go out there and be involved in the community and share our talents.
1: It's so important. And I don't know how often we see that nowadays with organizations, but it's an amazing legacy. And Carol, just getting that service club up and running, and I know you're trying to get the East End a little bit more involved in CYO because, it's far out there, right?
2: Yeah, we do technically, CYO does reach all the way from Franklin Square Valley Stream all the way out to Montauk, so it is a very large area. And we do have teams prior to this initiative. We did have teams from South Hole and Cutchogue and Hampton Bays still participating in some of our things, but it wasn't hitting everyone. So we decided to, after three years of doing our research and meeting with the deanery and Father Matthew Bartholomew out there, and Father Mataloni, he's been key also from Hampton Bays, how can we do something out here to help kids out here? So last year, we introduced CYO East End. We opened up offices out in Riverhead, where we have Christy spearheading that for us. And we've been introducing programs that are specific to the East End so that those who might not really want to play on a competitive level and travel to Rockville Center for a game on a random, Tuesday, they don't have to. It'll be more localized and things for them. We just felt like it's just another option to connect to the parish. We work with the two Catholic schools out there, Our Lady of the Hamptons and St. John's Paul. In fact, our offices are at St. John's Paul. But just another way to, help the children of Long Island and try to give them programs. And it's not a carbon copy of CYO Long Island because we're kind of custom making and tailoring programs to what they want out there. So we tend to start at a younger age out there than we would start here. We've tried different programs that we probably or more than likely would not work here.

0: year, but it's working out there. So it's being creative and daring and just trying different things to see what we get to stick and get the kids interested in. So
1: following in mom and dad's footsteps. Yeah,
0: of course. You know, you grow up with, you know, you learn from your family. That's where you learn everything, your values and stuff. So you just carry it on as you get older.
1: So if people want to find out about CYO Long Island, you have a great website.

0: ever make, and the only team they're part of, because we have, you know, all different levels of competition. So, you know, a kid that's playing on a C-level team may never make an AAU team, may never play in high school or middle school. So being part of this team is such a highlight for them and such a something they look forward to and something they need, right? You mentioned social media and phones, like something to get them off of that and get them with friends and socializing and just being part of something where you can learn, you know, some really important values. And that's the difference that CYO offers, is it's something for everyone. And some people, some kids need that. And it's more important than they even realize.
1: Yeah.
2: And at a reasonable price.
0: Very reasonable. We try hard.
1: The finance comes
0: we
1: right
0: try
1: in.
0: Hard.
2: AAU programs, $2,500, $3,000 for a season?
0: Right. Yeah.
2: As opposed to?
0: Yeah, like...
2: couple of hundred dollars.
0: It depends on program you're with, anywhere from $200 to $400.
1: Right. Like, okay. It's so available. It's, and I know you have scholarships and all kinds of other opportunities. So proud of each other.
0: Of course.
1: Right?
2: Amen. Amen.
1: Thank you both for being here. It's such a joy to, you know, hear all and learn all that you've done and your family and just how beautiful you've made such an impact on the Long Island community.
2: And one thing we've really learned is how wonderful Catholic Charities is. And the depth and breadth of the services they provide is just, it's awe-inspiring. It's just, I am so proud to be a Catholic when I look at what Catholic Charities does.
1: Wow.
0: You said
1: thank
0: it perfectly.
1: Thank you. And thank you for your support.
0: Of
1: because
0: course.
1: It means the world. And I can't wait for the gingerbread
0: decorating
1: contest coming up.
0: I know.
1: All right. Next, find out where you can learn more about the services available with Catholic Charities and CYO and Molloy University. More You Did It For Me after these messages.
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3: It is the best feeling in the world. They impact me. I'm proud of the work that I'm doing.
4: There's been dramatic results in our kindergarten classroom this year from having a foster grandparent.
5: Hi, I'm Sarah Kroger, and you are watching Catholic Faith Network.

God is true to His word, always. What do we tell God whenever we pray? In Jesus, we find the true worship of God. Do not be afraid. Rather, be prepared. Each one of us a member of Christ. Each one of us a part of Christ. The word has been exposed. Let us now fulfill it. Ciao, mabuhay. You are watching The Word Exposed. Let us behold Jesus, the Word incarnate, revealing Himself to us in the Sunday readings. We are on the 27th Sunday in Ordinary Time. And in today's Gospel, Jesus uses a parable to teach us about God as the true owner of His kingdom. There is a landowner who planted a vineyard and entrusted it to his tenants. When harvest time came, he sent his servants to collect his produce. But the tenants rejected and harmed them. They even killed the landowner's son. Brothers and sisters, the landowner sent his son because he thought his tenants would respect his son. To the tenants, however, killing the landowner's son would become a way for them to acquire his inheritance. Through this parable, the Lord teaches that God builds His kingdom by His word, by the people He sends to proclaim it, and by His caring. But the question is, are we open to His actions for His kingdom? Or do we want to establish our own kingdom? Let us pray that the kingdom of God may continue to bear fruit in and through us. Amen.

first reading. 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My friend had a vineyard on a fertile hillside. He spaded it, cleared it of stones, and planted the choicest vines. Within it, he built a watchtower and hewed out a wine press. Then he looked for the crop of grapes, but what it yielded was wild grapes. Now, inhabitants of Jerusalem and people of Judah, judge between me and my vineyard. What more was there to do for my vineyard that I had not done? Why, when I looked for the crop of grapes, did it bring forth wild grapes? Now I will let you know what I mean to do with my vineyard. Take away its hedge, give it to grazing, break through its wall, let it be trampled. Yes.

I will make it a ruin. It shall not be pruned or hoed, but overgrown with thorns and briers. I will command the clouds not to send rain upon it. The vineyard of the Lord of hosts is the house of Israel, and the people of Judah are his cherished plant. He looked for judgment, but see, bloodshed, for justice, but hark, the outcry. The word of the Lord.

opened my eyes to these people who truly have no options and are helpless to do anything for their condition. People who have been told no their whole lives can finally be told yes. It's life-changing.

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1: It is the best feeling in the world. They impact me. I'm proud of the work that I'm doing.
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6: Second reading. A reading from the letter of Paul to the Philippians. Brothers and sisters, have no anxiety at all, but in everything, by prayer and petition, with thanksgiving, make your requests known to God. Then the peace of God that surpasses all understanding will guard your hearts and minds in Christ Jesus. Finally, brothers and sisters, whatever is true, whatever is honorable, whatever is just, whatever is pure, whatever is lovely, whatever is gracious, if there is any excellence, and if there is anything worthy of praise, think about these things. Keep on doing what you have learned and received and heard and seen in me. Then the God of peace will be with you. The word of the Lord.
7: The owner of the kingdom. We are seeing in our time something which has always been present in the history of humanity. The fight between kingdoms or nations or even tribes or families and clans, each one claiming to be the rightful owner of a territory or even the rightful owner of a people. The clashes of those who claim to be true owners of kingdoms. And it has caused a lot of disaster, the cost on human lives, the destruction of historical heritage, and the destruction of creation. Just because of this conflict, each one claiming to be the owner of a kingdom. Jesus experienced the same thing during his mission, but there is a clear message from him, especially in the gospel. Who is the true owner of the kingdom? It is God. In the first reading from the prophet Isaiah, the prophet sings of his friend, God, who is depicted as the owner of a vineyard. And what an owner! He was not just a claimer of a territory. He was a loving owner. He did everything for his vineyard. And he chose the best vineyard

0: vine, so that his vineyard, his kingdom, will be fruitful. Now, this is clearly a metaphor. And it became clear as we move on in the words of the prophet that the vineyard is not a literal vineyard, but it is God's people, Israel, the people of Judah and of Jerusalem. They are the vineyard of the Lord. And the Lord, through history, in the course of history, has shown how much he has loved this people, his vineyard. And he has done everything to keep the vineyard fruitful because it is his own. But what did he discover? The vineyard claimed independence. And by independence, it refutes, the ownership of God. And they pretended to be their own owner. And so when God comes as the owner of the vineyard to see, what is the fruit, instead of seeing good grapes, he saw sour grapes. And what does that mean? Injustice, violence, all against the ownership of God. If God owned the vineyard, then it would produce justice, compassion, solidarity, and peace. You see, when the vineyard refutes the caring of the real owner, then the grapes produced will not be the good fruit that only the true owner could produce. In the second reading, St. Paul tells us not to be anxious. All this claim to be the owner of a kingdom, of a territory, reveals anxiety. People who are not at peace, always wanting to claim what may not be rightfully theirs. But just this angst, this anxiety, I want more. And when anxiety rules, we become self-focused. And that leads to a pretension. I am the owner of my life, and I want to be the owner of the other territories around me. It leads to disrespect. Anxious people want to conquer rather than to be respectful. And St. Paul says, no, don't be anxious. Lead your life in full trust in God. Pray, give thanks. He is the real owner of our lives. Depend on Him. And when we are trusting in God, our thoughts will change. Rather than thoughts of greed, of domination, which are the thoughts of anxious pretenders, you will think of what is honorable, just, pure, lovely, excellent, worthy of praise. You see, if we recognize the true owner of our lives, of our families, of our so-called kingdoms, there will be peace and there will be only good thoughts and good sentiments. Please recognize the owner, the true owner of our kingdom.
1: Mary's Meals is a simple, practical work of love carried out in the name of Mary, the Mother of Jesus. Please join us in this movement.
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5: The proclamation of the Holy Gospel according to Matthew. Jesus said to the chief priests and elders of the people, "Listen to another parable. There was a property owner who planted a vineyard, put a hedge around it, dug out a vat, and erected a tower. Then he leased it out to tenant farmers and went on a journey. When vintage time arrived, he dispatched his slaves to the tenants to obtain his share of the grapes. The tenants responded by seizing the slaves. They beat one, killed another, and stoned a third. A second time he dispatched even more slaves than before, but they treated them the same way. Finally, he sent his son to them thinking, 'They will respect my son.' When they saw the son, the tenants said to one another, 'Here is the one who will inherit everything. Let us kill him, and then we shall have this inheritance.' With that, they seized him, dragged him outside the vineyard, and killed him. What do you suppose the owner of the vineyard will do to those tenants when he comes?" They replied, "He will bring that wicked crowd to a bad end and lease his vineyard out to others who will see to it that he has grapes at vintage time." Jesus said to them, "Did you never read in the scriptures? 'The stone which the builders rejected has become the keystone of the structure. It was the Lord who did this, and we find it marvelous to behold.' For this reason, I tell you, the kingdom of God will be taken away from you and given to a people that will yield a rich harvest." The Gospel of the Lord.
6: The owner of the kingdom. We have been reflecting on this essential teaching of Jesus, expressed through parables, no? But he follows, for example, Isaiah in the first reading, talking about an owner of a vineyard who is the Lord, you know, and who did everything for the good of the vineyard so that the vineyard would produce, wow, the choicest grapes. And the vineyard is a living reality. God's people, the people of Jerusalem, of Judah, of Israel. But they refused to respect the wishes and the activity of the real owner. They did it their own way, and they produced very sour and bitter grapes, meaning injustice, outcries, violence. Had they respected the true owner and the action, the loving action of the true owner, they would have produced peace, compassion, love. But no, you see how crucial it is. No, to recognize the true owner of the vineyard to which we belong. In the second reading, St. Paul addresses

basis of an attitude, no, a worldview even, which is dominant not only then but even now, that of anxiety. Anxiety produces these plans, no, of self-preservation, which might lead to disrespect of others. Anxiety makes me grab, no, people, riches, so that I could expand my own kingdom and be secure. That is not how God wants us to be. So St. Paul says, trust in the real owner of our lives, the one who truly reigns, the one who is king, God. Pray, be grateful, and then your anxious thoughts will change. Start thinking of what is honorable, of what is good, of what is just, of what leads to excellence, and what is worthy of praise. And the peace of God will reign over you, because God is recognized as the true owners of our lives, of our plans. We must harmonize our thoughts and our plans with those of the real owner. This is affirmed by Jesus in the Gospel. He is addressing the chief priests and the elders of the people Israel, who, by the way, knew very well the first reading, the prophet Isaiah. But Jesus needed to remind them. Why? Because he saw among the chief priests and the elders, who were the respected interpreters of scriptures and the vanguards of the spiritual culture of the time, the tendency to own the spiritual heritage of Israel, but according to their interpretation. And that led them to reject some of the key people sent by God, including the rejection that Jesus himself is experiencing. He who brings the kingdom of God, the face of God, is being rejected because those who have assumed the ownership, their own ownership of the kingdom, made them blind to the manifestations of God's kingdom. And so through a parable, though very similar to the first reading, the owner of a vineyard who did everything to care for them. Then he hired tenants. See, huh? They are tenants, not owners. And the tenants must take care of what has been entrusted to them, so that when the real owner comes, they will be able to present the produce. What did the tenants do to the servants sent by the owner? They treated the servants brutally. You know, they even beat them and killed them. So the owner said, "I will send my son, Jesus." Look at the sentiments of the tenants. Oh, this is the son. Let us kill him and the inheritance will be ours. Aha. They want to become the owner of the vineyard. They want to become the owner of the kingdom, even of the kingdom of God. Wow. Why pretend to be God? Why pretend to be God? This is a caution to all of us, those who are responsible for the kingdoms of the earth, and even those who are responsible for the church. Let us keep our identity clear. We are tenants. We are stewards. Let us respect the real owner. For when we pretend, we rule by anxiety. We rule by selfish interests, and the vineyard will not produce
choicest grapes.

we will produce only violence, manipulation. Today is the closing of the season of creation. Let us respect the true Creator. We are custodians. Let us look, when we control creation, what happens? Destruction. Unmitigated floods. Warming. And then made worse by selfish interests and corruption. Let us go back to the true owner of the world and of the kingdom. He is the only God. The word has been exposed. Let us now fulfill it. Hi, dear friends. I am Cardinal Luis Antonio Tagle, Archbishop of Manila. You are watching Catholic Faith Network. May God bless you.

Today on Catholic Health, Conversations in Care, a look at Catholic Health's emergency medical services and the dedicated team caring for Long Islanders 24 hours a day, 7 days a week. That's next.

0: Welcome to Catholic Health Conversations in Care. I'm Colleen McVeigh. And today's conversation is all about who we turn to during a medical emergency or crisis. Now, chances are most of you have been to an emergency department for yourself or for a loved one. And you know it can be a very frightening, nerve-wracking time. A time when you need the best emergency medical team and compassionate care. And that's what you get at Catholic Health's six Long Island hospitals. Joining us today for today's conversation is Kevin Ferrati, Catholic Health's Vice President of Emergency Medical Services. Kevin, welcome to Conversations in Care. I'm so happy you're here.
1: Thank you for having me.
0: And it's an extremely exciting time. You are the person to talk to. Something very new at Catholic Health. Let's talk about the new in-house ambulance service.
1: Yeah, so I am so blessed and so fortunate that on St. Patrick's Day, we went live with our own operated EMS asset that we have purchased from a private ambulance company, brought over 180 new EMTs and paramedics into Catholic Health to ensure that we are providing emergency and not emergency ambulance transport coast to coast, across Long Island, and into Queens.
0: Talk about the size of the service.
1: So we have more than 27 ambulances, paramedic response vehicles, our own in-house EMS dispatch. So truly from the moment someone starts to feel ill all the way through definitive care, you know that Catholic Health Ambulance is going to support you amongst each step along your patient care journey.
0: So why have an in-house service? What was it like before? What's the difference?
1: It's critical. When you have an in-house service versus using multiple vendors, you lose the continuity of care. You lose the quality of care. So with Catholic Health Ambulance Service, now we're able to actually take that care that you're receiving in the hospital, in your doctor's office, across Catholic Health, and then bring it to your bedside in your home and ensure that quality of care, that safety of care, and that caring, compassionate provider that you're used to now happens at all steps along your journey.
0: Okay, so how does it work? How do I find a Catholic Health Ambulance Service?
1: Easy enough.
0: Okay.
1: From the moment you start to feel ill to the moment you think you need to go to the emergency department, call us. We have a Center for Care Coordination based out of Melville that serves all of Long Island, and we have 24/7 EMS dispatchers ready to not only triage the type of response that you need and the right ambulance that you need, but most importantly, at the right time that you need it.
0: And I think it's important that we will be putting that phone number up, which I do have. But you have to have that phone number with you really at all times, at your home, right? I mean, this isn't a matter of calling 911. You have to call Catholic Health Ambulance Service.
1: Absolutely. And we will also triage it. So if you are confused or if you don't know whether or not

0: to call 911, you can call us. We have trained clinical providers that are sitting at the will of that phone call. And if we feel like we can't get there fast enough, we will move that and we'll have that nice handoff. But it's more so about preparing you to the emergency department, making sure that the care teams in our emergency departments are ready for you, which is why calling us is so critically important.
1: And how do you get the emergency department ready?
0: Yeah, so by coordinating the care from the moment that you're dialing and we're responding, in the background, we're advising and we're activating the emergency department. We're pre-registering you into our emergency department. So the moment you arrive, you're going to the bedside, that care team already has your record pulled up. They already know what to expect for you. They can put you in the appropriate room with the right team. So from the moment that care is, there's not a step missing along the way.
1: Wow. You know, you said it actually went live, or you launched it on St. Patrick's Day.
0: Yes.
1: What a great day.
0: Luck of the Irish.
1: Luck of the Irish, for sure. So the kind of responses you're getting from you know, Long Islanders.
0: Yesterday, I received the best phone call, and our interim CEO, Gary Havokin, who's also a paramedic by trade, said it best. He said, you know, this is what Catholic Health does. And this person not only called us for an emergency situation, but then had to use our service multiple times thereafter. And she said from the moment that she got in the ambulance each and every time with different providers, she knew that that quality care, that compassionate care that we expect all of our caregivers to give across Catholic Health was going to be there. And she felt it across each of them. And she said how genuine. And she actually ended by saying, I love them.
1: Aww. And I like the idea of the coordination. You know, if my doctor is already with Catholic Health, the minute I call Catholic Health ambulance, it's all there, right?
0: It's all there. And we will help even for those patients that don't have Catholic Health. We will still help you with that care. We will still transport you to the facility that is most appropriate for your care. But within our system, we have that continuity and we are all supported on the technology side. So our caregivers have the resources and now our patients have the same resources.
1: And this didn't just happen. You've been working on this for a while.
0: For two years. And that's where, you know, we have a fantastic team at Catholic Health. Everybody from our technology team all the way through our billing, and most importantly, our clinical providers day-to-day providing that care at the bedside in our emergency department. And by rolling this out the way we did, we are now bringing that care in the emergency department right to the bedside of the patient and the residents.
1: And this just started? Expansion plans?
0: Expansion,
1: your vision?
0: Absolutely. We are so excited. We want to make sure that personalized, coordinated care that you feel and you expect out of your caregiver is now happening at all points of your care. And we want to be the leading provider of that. We know that we are going to be the best at providing it across Long Island and into the New York City area.
1: I read, and that's it too, New York City. This goes, how long?
0: Right into the borough of Queens. We're going to come and make sure we're starting that care journey for you.
1: Okay. So looking more to the future, the expansion plans?
0: Expansion plans is really from that moment of symptom onset.
1: Okay.
0: You need a trained professional caregiver to help you with that, to guide you through that. And that's where our Center for Care Coordination comes in. And then along each of those steps, if you need an ambulance, we're going to provide that, both in an emergency situation, we're going to be able to coordinate that for the fastest time that you want, not when we're able to give it to you, but when you want that care, all the way through to the end point of care, we're going to make sure that that is coordinated in a sound fashion, providing the safest, but highest quality care possible.
1: Talk about this partnership that you have with local universities, which I find so interesting for the next generation of EMTs.
0: Absolutely. So healthcare is in dire need of the future, and we need future professionals. And so having an EMS resource now combined with all of the great work that our providers and our staff is doing, our colleagues are doing in the universities, we are now bridging that. We're bringing the EMT programs. We're bringing the paramedic programs. So now not only are we developing a career for those that want it in the pre-hospital, but now what we're also able to do is start that person's career as an EMT and help them guide their journey through Catholic Health and guide their journey through the healthcare industry all through while growing their own professional interests as well.
1: I wonder, are you seeing a need for EMTs?
0: Absolutely. We need EMTs. We need paramedics. We need those that are interested in not only supporting us, and if We're not, and if you don't want a paid position, reach out to your local fire departments. Mm-hmm. Volunteer, help, because we need help at all areas of healthcare. And this is not a local issue, this is a national issue.
1: If we go from, you know, the ambulances are these little EDs on wheels, that's what I like to call them. Mm-hmm. But let's go from the ambulance to the actual, emergency department. And what we've been watching, even just this year, Good Samaritan University Hospital, the expansion of that ED, the changes and expansions we're seeing in Catholic Health with our emergency departments.
0: Yeah, we point to two things. We point to access, we point to quality. And we are providing the right access. We're expanding access across not only just our emergency departments, but in our communities. But then by allowing us to expand and grow the way we have with the support of our great board and our great leadership team, we're providing the best care possible in the right spaces at the right time, using and developing that with the best and most advanced technology possible. And that's what you're seeing at Good Samaritan and at Mercy and elsewhere.
1: I say, I really would like to know of anybody who hasn't been to an emergency department, and I hope you have not been in a while. And for someone who hasn't been in a while, it might be a different experience now, the way, emergency departments are run.
0: It can be intimidating, but that's really where I love our colleagues. And I am so fortunate to represent them the way I do, because I can tell you, as chaotic as an emergency department is, the nurses, the providers, and the thousands of support people behind them, making sure that that experience is the best possible, regardless if you're going there for a common illness or your most traumatic incident.
1: And that's it, yeah, it's broken bones to heart attacks, But I know a million years ago when I went with my children were young, what is new now, they did not have the pediatric sections for children, right? I mean, even those are the kind of changes that I thought, wow, that's so important.
0: Good Samaritan specifically, level one adult trauma, level two pediatric trauma center in your community right down the road. But what is most important about what we're doing at Catholic Health is we're taking that into all of our hospitals. So our advanced critical care and cardiac care teams of St. Francis is now at each of our campuses, our teams, our providers. But one thing that sticks out is the connection of that personalized attention to your caregiver combined with technology. So we are now supporting our caregivers with the technology that they need to do their job faster, more efficient, and at a higher quality.
1: Very quickly, just a little bit on emergency department etiquette. Just for someone, again, to know what to expect when they get there, because it's really not first come, first serve at all times, right?
0: Yeah.
1: What to expect.
0: We follow the model of compassion and respect. And understanding that your caregivers are oftentimes seeing the worst of people in their worst dire condition, that is not that person. That's that person in the moment. And that's where our caregivers have that compassion that they see. So the compassion and the respect in return is often something that we not only expect, but we respectfully ask for, because our caregivers are going to triage the most dire sick patients first, but they're still going to make sure that you're still receiving that level of care that you expect out of your local emergency department at the highest possible care that they're able to give.
1: Yeah, I think it was, I don't know if I was watching an interview with you, it was maybe no cell phones? Or was it in an ambulance? Maybe could we turn our cell phones off or just put them to the side, if possible, right?
0: That's generally a good social statement as well.
1: True.
0: I think the biggest thing is that, first responders in general, healthcare providers are under extreme stress. And that's where what we're doing at Catholic Health is ensuring that their mental and also their physical well-being is cared for, which is also then going to make sure that those moments where people are not acting to their highest capabilities and best is going to come through.
1: Because we know, like I said, everybody's under stress and everybody's scared. A lot of people are scared in that room. So it's, or that department. So it's just like, okay, let's just be kind to each other. That's all. But I want to make sure we talked about it earlier. There is a special phone number to call if you live in Nassau County, 516-465-6700. Suffolk County, 631-465-6700. 6700. And you can also go on the website, Catholic Health, for just for more information, for general information, it's catholichealthli.org, or call 866

0: MyLiDoc. Kevin, thank you so much. We have more to talk about because I want you to stay right where you are. Coming up next, the Catholic Health EMTs who helped save a family of five from their burning home. We'll be right back.
1: On Long Island, there are families facing challenges every day, struggling to make ends meet, searching for hope. 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
0: Welcome back to Catholic Health, Conversations in Care. Well, today we are talking about Catholic Health's Emergency Medical Services and its life-saving team of doctors, nurses, and other medical staff, including two of its EMTs who are being hailed as heroes. Recently, their CHS ambulance was on a routine patient transport that turned out to be anything but routine.
3: On May 21st, my dad was being brought from the hospital back home in an ambulance by the Catholic Health team. And as he was being transported from a driveway into the house, fire broke out in the attic. The air conditioning unit apparently caught a fire while the technician was working on it. So during that uncertain, unforeseen catastrophic event, the technician who was there on site, he immediately took the action to make sure that everybody was safe. And he brought my dad back into the ambulance to make sure that he was well taken, safe back to the hospital. It was my opportunity to express my gratitude in person to the team. And I just absolutely was thrilled to take that opportunity because not many times people get to meet EMT personnel in person. So this was something that I was really glad that I got that opportunity to thank them in person, to express my gratitude. My dad is in rehab. He is obviously much better now than he was 3 weeks ago when this unfortunate situation happened. And we are obviously trying to gather up our day-to-day lives back to normalcy as much as fast as we possibly can.
4: The event was unusual, right? You know, you're thinking typical discharge from the hospital, routine driving the patient home, getting things ready, trying to transition the patient from hospital care to home care, and you pull up and you see, you know, smoke coming out of a house with flames, you know, in a situation like that, your instincts kick in. The first thing he did wasn't call 911, right? He went and rescued and told the people to come out of the house and made sure that was taken care of before, calling 911. But it's a very, unique situation. You don't ever really see that happening. So it was fortunate that transpired that way.
5: We were bringing Mr. Shaw home from St. Charles, routine discharge, do five or six of those a day. And I was going upstairs to see where Mr. Shaw was going, and as I was walking up the stairs, I could see into the attic, and the attic was engulfed in flames, smoke, fire, the whole nine. So I knew as soon as I saw it that it was beyond anything I could handle, that I needed to get everyone out of the house, make sure everyone got out safely, call 911, move the ambulance away from the house, and just get everyone out safely. I'm not trained for fires. I'm trained for, medical emergencies, not so much for fires, but I'm glad I was there at right place, right time. I was scared for the people inside the house. I was scared for the patient's family. I wanted to make sure everyone got out okay, but, I'm glad everyone did. I'm very appreciative and thankful. I don't do it for the recognition. I don't do it for the awards. I do it because it's my job, and I love doing it, but it's a pat on my back, and I'm very appreciative. It's nice to know that I made an impact on someone's life, even if it was for, 30 minutes, that I made a positive impact, and that's all I'm trying to do is just help people.
0: Wow. Joining me once again, Kevin Perotti, Catholic Health's Vice President of Emergency Medical Services, and wow, I have to say it again, that's a family of five. Like,

0: they're just driving to go drop a patient off, correct?
1: And something they do every single day, something that they never think twice of doing, and they were right place, right time. If they were just a minute later, we don't even want to think of what could have happened.
0: Yeah. I made an impact. Boy, you made an impact, Ryan. You really, and his partner, who wasn't able to make it that day, and we want to give his partner some credit too, who was
1: EMT Semi Yalkegi and EMT Ryan Pappas. They were instrumental. So as Ryan was in the home helping, Semi stayed with the patient, caring for them, making sure that they were calm, keeping them up to date. So then when we were able to finally get the fire department there, they brought the patient back to the hospital and made sure there was a safe handoff back at the hospital. Fantastic.
0: I love watching you watch that package because you are so proud. It's just like everybody at Catholic Health has to be so proud of them.
1: We are incredible. You know, it was so great for that instance when we were able to award them. Our CEO, Gary Havokin, our entire leadership team, everybody from the highest at Catholic Health all the way down to our entry-level staff were there to celebrate it. And it truly was a celebration, which was fantastic.
0: And we were talking too. We're watching it, and you're saying, really, the difference a minute could have made in that situation, right?
1: That fire spread, and there's actually video that we were able to see afterwards where just as he's walking down the stairs, you could see the orange glow growing in the upstairs. It was truly a profound moment of seconds, and truly seconds did matter in that instance.
0: And there was a baby in the home too?
1: There was a baby. There were other kids. There were other family members that without Ryan and Semi at that side at that moment helping them, we're just very blessed and very fortunate. Somebody, it was truly divine intervention.
0: Exactly. Divine. Oh, Kevin, we appreciate it. We're so proud of what they did. I know you are. I love watching you watch them.
1: Yeah, thank you.
0: That's so great.
1: It's fantastic to be able to represent them in this in this light because they truly deserve all the respect.
0: Thank you very much. Well, coming up next, Kevin joins Catholic Health's Tim Kelchner for a closer look at one of Catholic Health's new ED on wheels. We will be right back.
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0: Welcome back to Catholic Health Conversations in Care. And today we're talking about Catholic Health's Medical Emergency Services, which has a new in-house ambulance service. Well, next, Catholic Health's Tim Kelchner takes us inside one of the vehicles. But first, here's a look at the blessing of the fleet and the recent ribbon-cutting ceremony.
4: We welcome the newest asset of Catholic Health, which is Catholic Health Emergency Medical Services, to our fleet. And what that really does is it puts the wrapping on the continuum of care that Catholic Health provides to the patients and the communities. You know, we're there when you're at your greatest need for care. And we're also there to transfer you out of the hospitals when you're done, right? So it's a full onset of care continuum.
5: This ribbon cutting was about a celebration for all the hard work of everybody to get this company up and running. The integration from the old company, Emergency Ambulance Service, to Catholic Health EMS. You know, Kevin was really the instrument to get that all done. You know, bringing everybody to the table and bringing the right people to the table who invested themselves. That's the reason why Catholic Health sets itself apart from other agencies, because we take the best, put them together, and have a, you know, spiritual spin on it too.
6: Kevin, such an exciting day for Catholic Health, launching our new EMS program. Can you just provide a little overview of the program?
1: Yeah, so we're super excited at Catholic Health. You know, the ability to integrate care from the moment of patient onset all the way through definitive care is critical. And the only way to do that at the highest quality care possible is to have your own EMS operation. So we partnered and we looked at a private ambulance company, Emergency Ambulance Service, and through the generosity and the support of our board,

0: and our executive leadership team, we were able to successfully do that on St. Patrick's Day, and now going forward with us here.
1: It's amazing. We were talking a little bit. We have these beautiful new trucks, so everyone will be able to know that Catholic Health is coming to help out. But many people not realize all of the different services that the ambulances can provide. Can you talk about the care that they provide?
0: Yeah, so absolutely. So we operate in three levels. We operate both on the non-emergency component, where we're transporting patients safely.

0: back to homes, back to skilled nursing homes or facilities, but then also in more and more especially in emergent needs. So the moment that you are in your worst condition, we're there to support you, either at a basic need, all the way through the most critically cared advanced capabilities possible.
1: Perfect. So I'm gonna go inside and take a look.
0: I love it.
1: This is awesome. So talk about some of the stuff. What are we looking at?
0: Yeah, so ambulances operate with EMTs, so emergency medical technicians. They're operating at a basic life support level, so providing basic care. All the way through what we do here, which is critical care transport. So using things such as cardiac monitors, IV pumps, so now we're able to take the care that was provided in the emergency department in an ICU, patients on ventilators, balloon pumps, advanced cardiac procedures, and then be able to continue that care all the way through to their next destination. So all of this is in here. It gets very cramped because not only we're seeing it's empty, there's patients, there's more providers sometimes, there's a paramedic, and then obviously the patient in a dire condition in addition to all the other equipment that we could possibly have.
1: I know a popular question is, as far as loved ones riding with patients, how does that work?
0: Yeah, so we want to make sure that anyone operating in our ambulances remain the safest possible. So what we always say is we're happy to take one caregiver or one family member. They ride up in the front where it's safe. It's safe not only for themselves and the patient, but also more and most especially our caregivers.
1: Wonderful, and I love that description of it's kind of a mobile ED. It has all of the equipment, and you mentioned the only thing it doesn't have is that full care team, but the good news is they're gonna transport you to that care team where they'll be waiting for you.
0: Yeah, this 100% is a mobile emergency department. So we have all the capabilities, advanced airway, cardiac monitoring, all of the equipment, and the only thing that we make sure before we move that patient away is to make sure that the doctor is comfortable handing that care over to the critical care paramedic. And that's why it's equally as important that that Catholic Health physician and provider is turning that care over to a Catholic Health critical care paramedic.
1: So you have an entire, you know, we always talk about the care team at Catholic Health. Now that care team is extending to the road as well. They're everywhere. As far as how many ambulances we have, what are the numbers in terms of the ambulances and also the EMTs that are squad?
0: Yeah, so we were able to successfully bring on 180 EMTs, paramedics, emergency dispatchers, and then operating 25 to 30 ambulances throughout Nassau, Suffolk, and Eastern Queens.
1: Wow, that's really impressive. So, Kevin, we have it covered. And you were talking to me just in closing. The future is also very exciting. There's something coming up later this year that will continue to enhance this program.
0: Yeah, we're very excited. So we just finished our training to be able to provide critical care transport to patients actively on blood transfusions. And we're going to be one of only a select few agencies on Long Island that have that capability. So we're super excited to get that going as quickly as possible.
1: Exciting stuff, Kevin Ferrati. Thank you so much.
0: Thank you.
1: Colleen, we'll send it back to you.
2: 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And also the CHS EMS ambulance service phone number is in Nassau County, 516-465-6700. In Suffolk, 631-465-6700. Thank you so much for joining us today. I'm Colleen McVeigh. We'll see you next time on Catholic Health, Conversations in Care.

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0: Mary's Meals is a simple, practical work of love carried out in the name of Mary, the Mother of Jesus. Please join us in this movement.
1: Children are the greatest joy.

0: almost 7 centuries of bond between Naples and the Holy Land, from the cenacle donated to the Franciscans by the Angevin sovereigns, to the collector friars who gathered offerings throughout the south of Italy in support of the Christians of the holy places. The commissary of the Holy Land for Northern Italy, Brother Gianluigi Amelio, was in the Holy Land to meet students, teachers and religious engaged in the educational works of the custody, among them the Sira School of Bethlehem, associated with the schools of the Holy Land. 22 Capuchin friars on pilgrimage in the Holy Land. A stage of their path of spiritual formation, walking among the ancient stones of the holy places and the living stones of the local Christian communities. In the area of the Ofel, the remains of staircases, gates and public buildings recount the journey of the pilgrims who ascended towards the Temple Mount. The archaeological discoveries thus help to reconstruct the face of the Jerusalem that Jesus knew. Travelling along the narrow streets of the quarters of Naples, we arrive in Via Capodimonte, where today the General Commissariat of the Holy Land has its seat. It is a long history which begins with the generosity of the sovereigns of the Kingdom of Naples, Robert of Anjou and Sancha. It was they who bought the cenacle from the Sultan of Egypt, Al-Nasir Muhammad, at its weight in gold and donated it to the Friars Minor. Since then, the bond between Naples and the Holy Land has never been interrupted. And therefore the fundamental importance of the whole beginning of the custody is right here from Naples. The cenacle that Robert of Anjou and Sancha of Majorca then donated to the Franciscans and which the Pope then recognized with the pontifical bull, Gratias Agimus, the importance and the fact that the Franciscans became custodians of the holy places. Naples was the point of departure.
1: Napoli è stato il punto di partenza.
0: The bond of Naples with the custody did not end with that act. In the following centuries, the city continued to be one of the main points of reference for the Holy Land. With the support of the crown and of the ecclesiastical authorities, the commissaries became authoritative representatives of the custody in the south. They promoted its mission, supported its needs, and gathered aid and offerings destined for the holy places. The Franciscans, who were called collectors since they went around throughout the south of Italy gathering offerings, that is, knocking house by house, door to door, entering into families, meeting the Christians and particularly those who were attached to the Holy Land. The commissary took care of making everything that the collector friars managed to gather reach the Holy Land. Money, sacred furnishings, and even the wool withdrawn from the customs house of Foggia. Their service, however, was not limited to the collection.

They also worked to welcome and protect the pilgrims who travelled to the Holy Land and contributed to the works of the custody in support of the schools and the infirmaries. A living and current witness of the figure of the collector is that of Brother Francesco Maria Manzo, who in 62 years of mission has visited about 35,000 families, bringing into the homes of the south of Italy the voice and the needs of the Holy Land. In my village, there was a brother who went around every year to gather the offerings of the benefactors. Then the offerings were sent to the Holy Land for the support of the holy places. I was a boy and I ran after him because he gave me the little rosary and spoke to me of Jerusalem. At a certain point, I said to him, "I too want to come to Jerusalem." Brother Francesco had been to the Holy Land for the first time in 1957, having just finished his novitiate together with other young friars. While he was part of the community in Bethlehem, he then witnessed the visit of Pope Paul VI and what was the beginning of the dialogue with Patriarch Athenagoras and the Greek Orthodox Church. Transferred to Naples, he received the assignment of collector friar, travelling through a large part of Campania, from Benevento to Avellino, from Caserta to Salerno, all the way to the islands. Here, the collector friar of the Holy Land has this assignment, to visit the families that are associated and registered in our records, to visit them once a year, to read the names of their deceased. Some add others. The families give you the offering for the Holy Land in suffrage for these deceased. Of a reserved character, Francesco overcame his shyness to meet and support many families, listening, offering a word of comfort, and receiving in exchange the affection of the faithful, who called him the Monk of Jerusalem. I put everything into it. The merit is the Lord's, not man's. I have suffered so much. I have worked so very much. I thought neither of the cold nor of the heat, neither of the wind nor of the rain. I have always walked, even until late in the evening, even at night, to carry out my task. These are the memories of a life spent for the Holy Land, which Brother Francesco continues to bear witness to every day, faithful to daily prayer and to fraternal life. I have made dozens and dozens of journeys by air and by land. I have never stopped wearing the habit, never. I wear it with devotion, with affection. I am not worthy of it. I love the Order of St. Francis, I love the custody of the Holy Land, and I love the Lord, Our Lady, and St. Francis. Brother Atif, who spent a sabbatical year in Italy, is in Naples on a visit. He has seen at first hand, every day, the dedication of the friars in the service to the custody, and the joy with which they live the Franciscan charism. Here in Naples too, to see how the friars work, how they carry out this service for the glory of God, and also to help the people. I have found a beautiful witness. In all the places where I have been, they were my brothers. I thank the Lord for this beautiful experience.

0: From September 11th to the 18th, the commissary of Northern Italy, brother Gianluigi Ameglio, arrived from Milan to meet students, teachers and religious engaged in the educational works of the custody. Among these, he visited the Sira school, where he delivered an important donation gathered in Italy.
1: Sono venuto qui a Betlemme per consegnare un dono.
0: I came here to Bethlehem to deliver a gift. I am here to meet the director and the teacher of the Sira, to whom I delivered a substantial work grant so that they may continue the educational work and the support to the children of the province of Bethlehem.

0: della provincia di Betlemme.
1: The Sira School of Bethlehem has a particular importance. Children with learning difficulties receive here targeted support in view of a reintegration into the ordinary classes. The contribution gathered in Italy will cover the salary of a teacher for the next school year.
2: My name is Nadira Saad. I am from Bet Sahour. I am working here since 1992, and then in 2014 I started as the principal of Sira School in Bethlehem. We are serving students with learning disabilities who cannot manage to stay in ordinary schools because of their disabilities here. And we have a very special staff, which I am proud of, who are working with the last strategies of special education with our students. The Commissariat of the Holy Land, they are doing a very special support for our school. I am really thankful for them and I appreciate their support.
1: The visit between Bethlehem, Jerusalem and Nazareth was rich in meetings in the schools and in the parishes, confirming an educational commitment that the Friars of the Custody carry forward with the realities of the territory.
0: I commissari sono veri e propri ambasciatori del Medio Oriente.
1: The commissaries are true ambassadors of the Middle East throughout the world, and our work consists mainly in a widespread evangelization in our territories, in our fraternities in which we are present, in the parishes, in the ecclesial communities, and also in the schools.
0: Nelle comunità ecclesiali e anche nelle scuole.
1: That of the commissaries is a journey that connects the Christian communities of the world to the works of the custody and recounts the Holy Land through signs of communion and hope. This precious help comes from those who, in every part of the world, continue to support these projects. Among the many pilgrims who returned to visit the Holy Land, 22 Capuchin friars from northern Italy also came on pilgrimage, an experience inserted into their path of spiritual formation, organized by Adriana Sigilli of Dio Mira Travel and accompanied by Enrico Majorano. We know how important it is to keep always alive the desire to form oneself. Therefore, this pilgrimage, together with a visit to the biblical places, to the sites of our salvation, to the Christian shrines, wanted to unite also the knowledge of the social dimension, of the cultural dimension and numerous testimonies in the Palestinian and Jewish sphere, precisely in order to enter into the heart of the questions and to be able to question oneself in a more profound way. An itinerary built from north to south, from the heights of the Golan all the way to Jerusalem and then down towards the desert and the Dead Sea. Adriana Sigilli, who devised the route, explains how, alongside the ancient history, the contemporary one entered.
3: The current history we create ourselves. We created encounters with the Christian families in Bethlehem, encounters with the Jewish families living the Shabbat in their homes, encounters, for example, with Monsignor Shomali, who told us about the history of the church, how the church lives today in this context. Encounters with a rabbi to speak of peace, to speak of dialogue.
1: Encounters that left a mark on the friars, living every day together in a fraternal spirit. In this pilgrimage, we also had the possibility of having contacts with the living stones, of hearing testimonies of people who made us immerse ourselves in the complexity of the territory and of everything that is there. We have set aside some readings that are a little too simplistic, that one sometimes has of the situation, in order to feel how much life there is within. Listening to the voice of those who live here gave the friars a more profound gaze upon reality and the strong desire to return.
4: Venire qui è una grazia.
1: To come here is a grace. It is a grace to be able to rediscover oneself by discovering the other, something that is different from us. This is valid not only with people, but also with places, with different cultures. The invitation is therefore strong for anyone. Beyond what one believes in, it is an occasion to rediscover oneself and to renew oneself right here on the banks of the Jordan, where the baptism is commemorated and therefore the renewal of the life of each one. The new gaze with which the friars will return to their provinces is, for Adriana,

0: La Sigilli, the very meaning of the pilgrimage.
1: Pellegrinaggio oggi è essenzialmente, secondo me.
2: The pilgrimage today is essentially, in my opinion, a return not only to our roots, to the holy places, but the opening of a different narration of all that this land can offer to humanity through dialogue, through the experience of encounter, through the experience of prayer.
1: Dell'incontro attraverso l'esperienza della preghiera.
0: The pilgrimage is one of the most ancient ways of living the Christian faith, and the friars in these 10 years chose to set out towards the places where Jesus lived, to rediscover the roots of the faith and to return home with a new gaze. Reading gospel texts from a geographical and archaeological perspective, the Ophel area, situated at the foot of the southeastern slope of the Temple Mount, helps to imagine the environment in which the pilgrims of the first century walked and the urban setting that Jesus knew in Jerusalem. The Gospels indeed place this location at the center of numerous fundamental episodes of his life. He ascended here, taught in the porticos, and debated with the crowd, the scribes, and the Pharisees.
2: We are now near the staircase that led to the temple. On these steps, tens of thousands of pilgrims ascended towards the mount of the same name. This is the original staircase from the Second Temple period called the Huldah staircase. When Neil Armstrong came here at the beginning of the 1980s, he told us that it had been more moving to walk on these steps, on which we are certain that Jesus too passed to enter the temple, than to walk on the surface of the moon.
0: At about 60 meters away, we find another gate, called the Triple Gate, because it is composed of three arches.
2: This area, situated at the foot of the gates, known as Ophel, was the area that received tens of thousands of pilgrims 2,000 years ago. And it was through here that the main entrance of the pilgrims passed.
0: This whole area, at the foot of the gates of the Temple Mount in that period, was a public space designed to serve the pilgrims, and it included large water cisterns and dozens of purification baths. At the foot of the gate, during the excavations conducted by the Institute of Archaeology of the Hebrew University of Jerusalem, in collaboration with the Armstrong Institute of Biblical Archaeology, a large building used as public purification baths was found. This building was constructed at the beginning of the 1st century AD, perhaps around 10 AD. And so far, four rooms have been brought to light, two of which are purification baths intended for the use of the pilgrims before entering the Temple Mount. From here, the site leads us to one of the accounts most linked to the history of the first Christian community of Jerusalem, the martyrdom of James, brother of the Lord, thrown down from the parapet of the temple.
2: We know the corner of Ophel because from there, during the temple period, the offerings of the Day of Atonement were thrown. In 62 AD, a priest took advantage of the absence of the Roman governor to settle scores with the first Christian community present here and with the first bishop of Jerusalem, James, who was indeed thrown down from the walls.
0: To the southwestern wall, we find the Herodian street on which the pilgrims walked, flanked by small shops. The enormous stones that collapsed here testify to the tragic end of the temple, destroyed and burned by the Roman soldiers. A scene that recalls the words of the Lord Jesus when he wept over Jerusalem, "There shall not be left one stone upon another." On one of these stones, a fragmentary Hebrew inscription is carved which reads, "House of the Sounding of the Horn." The horn marked the beginning and the end of the Sabbath rest, separating the weekdays from the sacred ones. The inscription, therefore, indicates the precise point where the priest positioned himself to sound it. On another stone of the wall was carved, in a later period, the verse from the book of Isaiah, "You shall see this, and your heart shall rejoice, and your bones shall flourish like the grass." These stones, which have endured through the centuries, continue to preserve the echo of the events of which they were witnesses. On these paths,

0: the pilgrims passed, on these steps Jesus ascended, and in these alleys pages of the history of salvation were written, so that Jerusalem may remain a city where faith meets history. On Saturday, September the 26th, about 270 children, young people and adults of the Catholic communities of Hebrew expression gathered at the Kiryat Yerim for the Yom HaKeliot, in the 70 years of the Vicariate of St. James. In the place marked by the biblical memory of the Ark of the Covenant, the small community opened the Year of Love, bearing witness to the fact that a church rooted in Christ can bear fruits well beyond its dimensions. On September the 27th, in the village of Emmaus al-Kubaybe, the liturgical feast of Saints Cleopas and Simeon was celebrated with the Mass presided over by Brother Francesco Yelpo, Custos of the Holy Land. It was also the occasion to meet the local community, which continues to bear witness to the fact that Christ is truly risen and present in our midst. In the afternoon of the same day, in Mujadel, near Nazareth, Brother Francesco Yelpo met numerous faithful who took part in the Triduum in honor of the archangels. Welcomed by Brother Fadi Shalloufi, head of the community, they shared moments of prayer sustained by concrete gestures that bear witness to the importance of this place for the whole Holy Land.
1: Hey, I'm Taylor.
2: I'm Madison.
3: And I'm Logan.
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3: And you're watching the Catholic Faith Network.

0: we must all care for life, cherish life, with tenderness, warmth, caring for life from the beginning to the end. Before I formed you in the womb, I knew you. Before you were born, I dedicated you. A prophet to the nations, I appointed you.
1: God created life. Human life is sacred because it comes from God. It is sacred from the first moment of existence.
2: Human life begins at conception and continues until natural death.
1: Starting with the tiniest embryo to our last moment of life, all life is equal in the eyes of God.
2: This is life, developing, growing, always changing,
1: and always loved by God.
0: You shall love the Lord, your God, with all your heart, with all your soul, and with all your mind. This is the greatest and the first commandment.
3: We are created to know, love, and serve God, our Heavenly Father, and to love each human being on a deep level. Do you know God? Do you want to know God better? Seek God in His living Word, the Bible, and ask God for guidance and for the faith to believe in Him and trust in Him. Also, seek God in the sacraments, especially the Eucharist. Through the Eucharist, those who live from the life of Christ are fed and strengthened.
0: For this is my blood of the covenant, which will be shed on behalf of many for the forgiveness of sins.
3: This covenant is based on God's great love for His people, and we are called to love others in the same way.
4: When we open our hearts to God's love, God shows us the way. In fact, God is the way, the truth, and the life.
0: Master, we do not know where you are going. How can we know the way? Jesus said to him, I am the way and the truth and the life. No one comes to the Father except through me.
5: Sin is losing our way because it separates us from God and separates us from the source of life. Sin brings this harmony and this unity into our lives. Jesus Christ reconciles us to our Creator. His death and resurrection redeemed us. Whatever we have done in our past, and however we might feel that we don't measure up to other

0: people, God loves us as we are. We are all God's children.
1: You shall love your neighbor as yourself.
2: A life in harmony with God is also in harmony with other people.
3: Each of us is unique and unrepeatable in our individuality. Created to have a social nature, the good of each individual is related to the common good.
4: God exists in community. The Holy Trinity, God the Father, Son, and Holy Spirit. We're created by God to be physical and spiritual. The journey of life is a search for harmony and wholeness, which leads us to community.
3: Families are a community, a domestic church. The love in a family mirrors the loving relationship of the Father, Son, and Holy Spirit. It's where children learn about God. Those who are single are also called into community by developing friendships for the purpose of helping others and supporting each other in faith. We are also called to be one human family, since we all have the same origin in the one creative love of God. Christians are called to love all people and oppose racism and all forms of bigotry and injustice.
5: The church in Christ is like a sacrament, a sign and instrument of communion with God and of unity among all men. The church gathers people from every nation, from all cultures and languages. The church is the sign and instrument of the full realization of the unity yet to come.

0: 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But it's not for me, or Mr. Buttons, or Frank over there. 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

The angel of the Lord declared unto Mary, and she conceived of the Holy Spirit. Hail Mary, full of grace, the Lord is with thee. Blessed art thou among women, and blessed is the fruit of thy womb, Jesus. Holy Mary, Mother of God, pray for us sinners, now and at the hour of our death. Amen. Behold the handmaid of the Lord. Be it done to me according to thy word. Hail Mary, full of grace, the Lord is with thee. Blessed art thou among women, and blessed is the fruit of thy womb, Jesus. Holy Mary, Mother of God, pray for us sinners, now and at the hour of our death. Amen. And the Word was made flesh and dwelt among us. Hail Mary, full of grace, the Lord is with thee. Blessed art thou among women, and blessed is the fruit of thy womb, Jesus. Holy Mary, Mother of God, pray for us sinners, now and at the hour of our death. Amen. Pray for us, O Holy Mother of God, that we may be made worthy of the promises of Christ. Let us pray. Pour forth, we beseech thee, O Lord, thy grace into our hearts, that we to whom the incarnation of Christ, thy Son, was made known by the message of an angel, may by his passion and cross be brought to the glory of his resurrection through the same Christ our Lord. Amen.

In the name of the Father, and of the Son, and of the Holy Spirit, amen. I believe in God, the Father Almighty, creator of heaven and earth, and in Jesus Christ, his only Son, our Lord, who was conceived by the Holy Spirit, born of the Virgin Mary, suffered under Pontius Pilate, was crucified, died, and was buried. He descended into hell. On the third day, he rose again from the dead. He ascended into heaven and is seated at the right hand of God, the Father Almighty. From there, he will come to judge the living and the dead. I believe in the Holy Spirit, the Holy Catholic Church, the communion of saints, the forgiveness of sins, the resurrection of the body, and life everlasting. Amen. Our Father, who art in heaven, hallowed be thy name. Thy kingdom come, thy will be done, on earth as it is in heaven. Give us this day our daily bread, and forgive us our trespasses, as we forgive those who trespass against us. And lead us not into temptation, but deliver us from evil. Amen. Hail Mary, full of grace, the Lord is with thee. Blessed art thou among women, and blessed is the fruit of thy womb, Jesus. Holy Mary, Mother of God, pray for us sinners, now and at the hour of our death. Amen. Hail Mary, full of grace, the Lord is with thee. Blessed art thou among women, and blessed is the fruit of thy womb, Jesus. Holy Mary, Mother of God, pray for us sinners, now and at the hour of our death. Amen. Hail Mary, full of grace, the Lord is with thee. Blessed art thou among women, and blessed is the fruit of thy womb, Jesus. Holy Mary, Mother of God, pray for us sinners, now and at the hour of our death. Amen. Glory be to the Father, and to the Son, and to the Holy Spirit, as it was in the beginning, is now, and ever shall be, world without end. Amen. The first sorrowful mystery, the agony in the garden.

his anguish, he prayed with all the greater intensity, and his sweat became like drops of blood falling to the ground. And then he rose from prayer and came to his disciples, only to find them asleep, exhausted with grief. Our Father, who art in heaven, hallowed be thy name. Thy kingdom come, thy will be done on earth as it is in heaven. Give us this day our daily bread, and forgive us our trespasses, as we forgive those who trespass against us. And lead us not into temptation, but deliver us from evil. Amen. Hail Mary, full of grace, the Lord is with thee. Blessed art thou among women, and blessed is the fruit of thy womb, Jesus. Holy Mary, Mother of God, pray for us sinners, now and at the hour of our death. Amen. Hail Mary, full of grace, the Lord is with thee. Blessed art thou among women, and blessed is the fruit of thy womb, Jesus. Holy Mary, Mother of God, pray for us sinners, now and at the hour of our death. Amen. Hail Mary, full of grace, the Lord is with thee. Blessed art thou among women, and blessed is the fruit of thy womb, Jesus. Holy Mary, Mother of God, pray for us sinners now and at the hour of our death. Amen. Hail Mary, full of grace, the Lord is with thee. Blessed art thou among women, and blessed is the fruit of thy womb, Jesus. Holy Mary, Mother of God, pray for us sinners now and at the hour of our death. Amen. Hail Mary, full of grace, the Lord is with thee. Blessed art thou among women, and blessed is the fruit of thy womb, Jesus. Holy Mary, Mother of God, pray for us sinners, now and at the hour of our death. Amen. Hail Mary, full of grace, the Lord is with thee. Blessed art thou among women, and blessed is the fruit of thy womb, Jesus. Holy Mary, Mother of God, pray for us sinners, now and at the hour of our death. Amen. Hail Mary, full of grace, the Lord is with thee. Blessed art thou among women, and blessed is the fruit of thy womb, Jesus. Holy Mary, Mother of God, pray for us sinners now and at the hour of our death. Amen. Hail Mary, full of grace, the Lord is with thee. Blessed art thou among women, and blessed is the fruit of thy womb, Jesus. Holy Mary, Mother of God, pray for us sinners now and at the hour of our death. Amen. Hail Mary, full of grace, the Lord is with thee. Blessed art thou among women, and blessed is the fruit of thy womb, Jesus. Holy Mary, Mother of God, pray for us sinners now and at the hour of our death. Amen. Hail Mary, full of grace, the Lord is with thee. Blessed art thou among women, and blessed is the fruit of thy womb, Jesus. Holy Mary, Mother of God, pray for us sinners now and at the hour of our death. Amen. Glory be to the Father, and to the Son, and to the Holy Spirit, as it was in the beginning, is now, and ever shall be, world without end. Amen. O my Jesus, forgive us our sins, save us from the fires of hell, lead all souls to heaven, especially those most in need of thy mercy. The second sorrowful mystery, the scourging at the pillar. Pilate's next move was to take Jesus and have him scourged. Our Father, who art in heaven, hallowed be thy name. Thy kingdom come, thy will be done, on earth as it is in heaven. Give us this day our daily bread, and forgive us our trespasses, as we forgive those who trespass against us. And lead us not into temptation, but deliver us from evil. Amen. Hail Mary, full of grace, the Lord is with thee. Blessed art thou among women, and blessed is the fruit of thy womb, Jesus. Holy Mary, Mother of God, pray for us sinners, now and at the hour of our death. Amen. Hail Mary, full of grace, the Lord is with thee. Blessed art thou among women, and blessed is the fruit of thy womb, Jesus. Holy Mary, Mother of God, pray for us sinners, now and at the hour of our death. Amen. Hail Mary, full of grace, the Lord is with thee. Blessed art thou among women, and blessed is the fruit of thy womb, Jesus. Holy Mary, Mother of God, pray for us sinners, now and at the hour of our death. Amen. Hail Mary, full of grace, the Lord is with thee. Blessed art thou among women, and blessed is the fruit of thy womb, Jesus. Holy Mary, Mother of God, pray for us sinners, now and at the hour of our death. Amen. Hail Mary, full of grace, the Lord is with thee. Blessed art thou among women, and blessed is the fruit of thy womb, Jesus. Holy Mary, Mother of God, pray for us sinners, now and at the hour of our death. Amen.

Hail Mary, full of grace, the Lord is with thee. Blessed art thou among women, and blessed is the fruit of thy womb, Jesus. Holy Mary, Mother of God, pray for us sinners, now and at the hour of our death. Amen. Hail Mary, full of grace, the Lord is with thee. Blessed art thou among women, and blessed is the fruit of thy womb, Jesus. Holy Mary, Mother of God, pray for us sinners, now and at the hour of our death. Amen. Hail Mary, full of grace, the Lord is with thee. Blessed art thou among women, and blessed is the fruit of thy womb, Jesus. Holy Mary, Mother of God, pray for us sinners, now and at the hour of our death. Amen. Hail Mary, full of grace, the Lord is with thee. Blessed art thou among women, and blessed is the fruit of thy womb, Jesus. Holy Mary, Mother of God, pray for us sinners, now and at the hour of our death. Amen. Hail Mary, full of grace, the Lord is with thee. Blessed art thou among women, and blessed is the fruit of thy womb, Jesus. Holy Mary, Mother of God, pray for us sinners now and at the hour of our death. Amen. Glory be to the Father, and to the Son, and to the Holy Spirit, as it was in the beginning, is now, and ever shall be, world without end. Amen. O my Jesus, forgive us our sins, save us from the fires of hell, lead all souls to heaven, especially those most in need of thy mercy. The third sorrowful mystery, crowning with thorns. They stripped off his clothes and wrapped him in a scarlet military cloak. Weaving a crown out of thorns, they fixed it on his head and stuck a reed in his right hand. Our Father, who art in heaven, hallowed be thy name. Thy kingdom come, thy will be done on earth as it is in heaven. Give us this day our daily bread, and forgive us our trespasses, as we forgive those who trespass against us. And lead us not into temptation, but deliver us from evil. Amen. Hail Mary, full of grace, the Lord is with thee. Blessed art thou among women, and blessed is the fruit of thy womb, Jesus. Holy Mary, Mother of God, pray for us sinners, now and at the hour of our death. Amen. Hail Mary, full of grace, the Lord is with thee. Blessed art thou among women, and blessed is the fruit of thy womb, Jesus. Holy Mary, Mother of God, pray for us sinners, now and at the hour of our death. Amen. Hail Mary, full of grace, the Lord is with thee. Blessed art thou among women, and blessed is the fruit of thy womb, Jesus. Holy Mary, Mother of God, pray for us sinners now and at the hour of our death. Amen. Hail Mary, full of grace, the Lord is with thee. Blessed art thou among women, and blessed is the fruit of thy womb, Jesus. Holy Mary, Mother of God, pray for us sinners now and at the hour of our death. Amen. Hail Mary, full of grace, the Lord is with thee. Blessed art thou among women, and blessed is the fruit of thy womb, Jesus. Holy Mary, Mother of God, pray for us sinners, now and at the hour of our death. Amen. Hail Mary, full of grace, the Lord is with thee. Blessed art thou among women, and blessed is the fruit of thy womb, Jesus. Holy Mary, Mother of God, pray for us sinners, now and at the hour of our death. Amen. Hail Mary, full of grace, the Lord is with thee. Blessed art thou among women, and blessed is the fruit of thy womb, Jesus. Holy Mary, Mother of God, pray for us sinners now and at the hour of our death. Amen. Hail Mary, full of grace, the Lord is with thee. Blessed art thou among women, and blessed is the fruit of thy womb, Jesus. Holy Mary, Mother of God, pray for us sinners now and at the hour of our death. Amen. Hail Mary, full of grace, the Lord is with thee. Blessed art thou among women, and blessed is the fruit of thy womb, Jesus. Holy Mary, Mother of God, pray for us sinners now and at the hour of our death. Amen. Hail Mary, full of grace, the Lord is with thee. Blessed art thou among women, and blessed is the fruit of thy womb, Jesus. Holy Mary, Mother of God, pray for us sinners now and at the hour of our death. Amen. Glory be to the Father, and to the Son, and to the Holy Spirit, as it was in the beginning, is now, and ever shall be, world without end. Amen. O my Jesus, forgive us our sins, save us from the fires of hell, lead all souls to heaven, especially those most in need of thy mercy. The fourth sorrowful mystery, carrying of the cross. Carrying the cross by himself, he went out to what is called

called the place of the skull, in Hebrew, Golgotha. Our Father, who art in heaven, hallowed be thy name. Thy kingdom come, thy will be done, on earth as it is in heaven. Give us this day our daily bread, and forgive us our trespasses, as we forgive those who trespass against us. And lead us not into temptation, but deliver us from evil. Amen. Hail Mary, full of grace, the Lord is with thee. Blessed art thou among women, and blessed is the fruit of thy womb, Jesus. Holy Mary, Mother of God, pray for us sinners, now and at the hour of our death. Amen. Hail Mary, full of grace, the Lord is with thee. Blessed art thou among women, and blessed is the fruit of thy womb, Jesus. Holy Mary, Mother of God, pray for us sinners, now and at the hour of our death. Amen. Hail Mary, full of grace, the Lord is with thee. Blessed art thou among women, and blessed is the fruit of thy womb, Jesus. Holy Mary, Mother of God, pray for us sinners, now and at the hour of our death. Amen. Hail Mary, full of grace, the Lord is with thee. Blessed art thou among women, and blessed is the fruit of thy womb, Jesus. Holy Mary, Mother of God, pray for us sinners, now and at the hour of our death. Amen. Hail Mary, full of grace, the Lord is with thee. Blessed art thou among women, and blessed is the fruit of thy womb, Jesus. Holy Mary, Mother of God, pray for us sinners, now and at the hour of our death. Amen. Hail Mary, full of grace, the Lord is with thee. Blessed art thou among women, and blessed is the fruit of thy womb, Jesus. Holy Mary, Mother of God, pray for us sinners, now and at the hour of our death. Amen. Hail Mary, full of grace, the Lord is with thee. Blessed art thou among women, and blessed is the fruit of thy womb, Jesus. Holy Mary, Mother of God, pray for us sinners, now and at the hour of our death. Amen. Hail Mary, full of grace, the Lord is with thee. Blessed art thou among women, and blessed is the fruit of thy womb, Jesus. Holy Mary, Mother of God, pray for us sinners, now and at the hour of our death. Amen. Hail Mary, full of grace, the Lord is with thee. Blessed art thou among women, and blessed is the fruit of thy womb, Jesus. Holy Mary, Mother of God, pray for us sinners, now and at the hour of our death. Amen. Hail Mary, full of grace, the Lord is with thee. Blessed art thou among women, and blessed is the fruit of thy womb, Jesus. Holy Mary, Mother of God, pray for us sinners now and at the hour of our death. Amen. Glory be to the Father, and to the Son, and to the Holy Spirit, as it was in the beginning, is now, and ever shall be, world without end. Amen. O my Jesus, forgive us our sins, save us from the fires of hell, lead all souls to heaven, especially those most in need of thy mercy. The fifth sorrowful mystery, the crucifixion. Jesus uttered a loud cry and said, "Father, into your hands I commend my spirit." And after he said this, he expired. Our Father, who art in heaven, hallowed be thy name. Thy kingdom come, thy will be done on earth as it is in heaven. Give us this day our daily bread, and forgive us our trespasses, as we forgive those who trespass against us. And lead us not into temptation, but deliver us from evil. Amen. Hail Mary, full of grace, the Lord is with thee. Blessed art thou among women, and blessed is the fruit of thy womb, Jesus. Holy Mary, Mother of God, pray for us sinners, now and at the hour of our death. Amen. Hail Mary, full of grace, the Lord is with thee. Blessed art thou among women, and blessed is the fruit of thy womb, Jesus. Holy Mary, Mother of God, pray for us sinners, now and at the hour of our death. Amen. Hail Mary, full of grace, the Lord is with thee. Blessed art thou among women, and blessed is the fruit of thy womb, Jesus. Holy Mary, Mother of God, pray for us sinners, now and at the hour of our death. Amen. Hail Mary, full of grace, the Lord is with thee. Blessed art thou among women, and blessed is the fruit of thy womb, Jesus. Holy Mary, Mother of God, pray for us sinners, now and at the hour of our death. Amen. Hail Mary, full of grace, the Lord is with thee. Blessed art thou among women, and blessed is the fruit of thy womb, Jesus. Holy Mary, Mother of God, pray for us sinners, now and at the hour of our death. Amen. Hail Mary, full of grace, the Lord is with thee.
Blessed art thou among women, and blessed is the fruit of thy womb, Jesus.

0: Holy Mary, Mother of God, pray for us sinners, now and at the hour of our death. Amen. Hail Mary, full of grace, the Lord is with thee. Blessed art thou among women, and blessed is the fruit of thy womb, Jesus. Holy Mary, Mother of God, pray for us sinners, now and at the hour of our death. Amen. Hail Mary, full of grace, the Lord is with thee. Blessed art thou among women, and blessed is the fruit of thy womb, Jesus. Holy Mary, Mother of God, pray for us sinners, now and at the hour of our death. Amen. Hail Mary, full of grace, the Lord is with thee. Blessed art thou among women, and blessed is the fruit of thy womb, Jesus. Holy Mary, Mother of God, pray for us sinners, now and at the hour of our death. Amen. Hail Mary, full of grace, the Lord is with thee. Blessed art thou among women, and blessed is the fruit of thy womb, Jesus. Holy Mary, Mother of God, pray for us sinners, now and at the hour of our death. Amen. Glory be to the Father, and to the Son, and to the Holy Spirit, as it was in the beginning, is now, and ever shall be, world without end. Amen. O my Jesus, forgive us our sins, save us from the fires of hell, lead all souls to heaven, especially those most in need of thy mercy. Hail, Holy Queen, Mother of Mercy, our life, our sweetness, and our hope. To thee do we cry, poor banished children of Eve. To thee do we send up our sighs, mourning and weeping in this vale of tears. Turn then, most gracious advocate, thine eyes of mercy towards us. And after this, our exile, show unto us the blessed fruit of thy womb, Jesus. O clement, O loving, O sweet Virgin Mary, pray for us, O Holy Mother of God, that we may be made worthy of the promises of Christ. Let us pray. O God, whose only begotten Son, by his life, death, and resurrection, has purchased for us the rewards of eternal life, grant, we beseech thee, that by meditating on these mysteries of the Most Holy Rosary of the Blessed Virgin Mary, we may imitate what they contain and obtain what they promise, through the same Christ our Lord. Amen. Most Sacred Heart of Jesus, have mercy on us. Immaculate Heart of Mary, pray for us. In the name of the Father, and of the Son, and of the Holy Spirit. Amen.
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Today is the optional memorial of Saint Bruno of Cologne and Blessed Marie Rose de Richer. We welcome all those joining us through the Catholic Faith Network. The celebrant of this Mass is Father Patrick Flanagan.

0: In the name of the Father, the Son, the Holy Spirit.
1: Amen.
0: The grace of our Lord Jesus Christ, the love of God, and the communion of the Holy Spirit be with you all.
1: And with your spirit.
0: Brothers and sisters, let us acknowledge our sins and so prepare ourselves to celebrate the sacred mysteries. The Confiteor. I confess to Almighty God and to you, my brothers and sisters, that I've greatly sinned in my thoughts and in my words and what I have done and what I have failed to do. Through my most grievous fault. Therefore, I ask Blessed Mary Virgin, all the angels and saints, and you, my brothers and sisters, to pray for me to the Lord our God. May Almighty God have mercy on us, forgive us our sins, and bring us to everlasting life.
1: Amen.
0: Lord, have mercy.
1: Lord, have mercy.
0: Christ, have mercy.
1: Christ, have mercy.
0: Lord, have mercy.
1: Lord, have mercy.
0: Let us pray. As you heard Peggy share with us this morning, today we celebrate two virtuous individuals in our Roman Catholic faith. The first is Saint Bruno of Cologne, a 12th century saint who was the founder of the Carthusians, as well as Blessed Marie Rose du Rocher. Blessed Marie Rose du Rocher was the founder of the Sisters of the Holy Names of Jesus and Mary. O God, who called your saints, Bruno and Blessed Marie Rose de Rocher, to serve you in solitude and action, grant through their intercession that amid the changes of this world, we may constantly look to you alone. Through our Lord Jesus Christ, your Son, who lives and reigns with you in the unity of the Holy Spirit, God, forever and ever.
2: A reading from the letter of St. Paul to the Galatians. Brothers and sisters, you heard of my former way of life in Judaism, how I persecuted the Church of God beyond measure and tried to destroy it and progressed in Judaism. Beyond many of my contemporaries among my race, since I was even more a zealot for my ancestral traditions, but when he, who from my mother's womb had set me apart and called me through his grace, was pleased to reveal his son to me, so that I might proclaim him to the Gentiles. I did not immediately consult flesh and blood, nor did I go up to Jerusalem for those who were apostles before me. Rather, I went to Arabia and then returned to Damascus. Then after 3 years, I went up to Jerusalem to confer with Cephas, and remained with him for 15 days. But I did not see

0: any other of the disciples, apostles, only James, the brother of the Lord. As to what I am writing to you, behold, before God, I am not lying. Then I went into the regions of Syria and Cilicia, and I was unknown personally to the churches of Judea that are in Christ. They only kept hearing that the one who was once persecuting us is now preaching the faith he once tried to destroy. So they glorify God because of me. The word of the Lord.
1: Thanks be to God.
0: Guide me, Lord, along the everlasting way.
1: Guide me, Lord, along the everlasting way.
0: O Lord, you have probed me and you know me. You know when I sit and when I stand. You understand my thoughts from afar. My journeys and my rest you scrutinize. With all my ways you are familiar. Guide me, Lord, along the everlasting way. Truly you have formed my inmost being. You knit me in my mother's womb. I give you thanks that I am fearfully, wonderfully made. Wonderful are your works. Guide me, Lord, along the everlasting way. My soul also you knew full well, nor is my frame unknown to you. When I was made in secret, when I was fashioned in the depths of the earth, guide me, Lord, along the everlasting way.

0: The Lord be with you. Reading the Holy Gospel according to Luke.
1: Glory to you, Lord.
0: Jesus entered a village where a woman whose name was Martha welcomed him. She had a sister named Mary who sat beside the Lord at his feet listening to him speak. Martha, burdened with much serving, came to him and said, "Lord, do you not care that my sister has left me by myself to do the serving? Tell her to help me." The Lord said to her in reply, "Martha, Martha, you are anxious and worried about many things. There is need of only one thing. Mary has chosen the better part and will not be taken from her." The Gospel of the Lord.
1: Praise to you, Lord Jesus Christ.
0: When I was a novice studying information for the Vincentian Fathers and Brothers, I lived in a place called Germantown, Philadelphia, the northwest section of the city. It was and still is a very difficult, dangerous section of that city. And so we had all sorts of locks on our doors. However, one afternoon, we had come back from what we call Apostolic Service Day. Each of us went out to different parts of the city to take care of the poorest of the poor and to attend to their needs and somehow impact their lives and transform their situation. We'd come back around 4:30, and we all went up to our rooms. And we all came down within minutes, recognizing that something was different in our rooms. All of them had been burgled. It seems as though that during the day, there was a maintenance man that had come in and just happenstance had left the front door open. And in doing so, a bunch of thieves came in and ransacked our house. We were quite devastated. And we told our novice master, "Something needs to be done. We need to call the cops right now." We were all ambitious to make this a crime scene, to make this a serious issue. And he says, "It's 5 o'clock, it's time for prayers." We couldn't understand it, it didn't make sense. But he locked the doors and we went to prayers. 6 o'clock, we went to dinner and we were so angry with him. We wanted to call the police. We wanted to rope off the area. But he just kept

on continuing. About 6:30 after dinner, he says, let's gather now and take stock of what was lost and call the police. Almost 2 hours had passed since the house had been burgled, and this man wanted to pray and eat, and it didn't make sense. Some years later, into the priesthood, I had a conversation with him. I said, Father, I don't understand. Now, this is probably the worst thing I could have said. What were you thinking? And he says, I was thinking about Mother Teresa. You see, the priest of whom I speak is Father John Nugent. Father John Nugent had served as president of Niagara University for a period of time. And during his tenure as president, he was able to get Mother Teresa, St. Teresa of Calcutta, to come and speak to the students at commencement exercises. And as you can only imagine, this woman was phenomenal. This slight woman, this incredibly saintly woman, took this crowd of thousands and brought them to silence as she spoke about the poorest of the poor and those who suffered in her midst. And she told a story that he never forgot. It goes like this. Some of the sisters early on in building the Missionaries of Charity were getting quite frustrated that prayer was becoming an interference in their ministry, that they wanted to shorten prayer from 1 hour a day to a half hour a day so they have more energy, more enthusiasm, and more engagement with the poor they served. So they went to Mother, and they said, Mother, would you please reconsider the amount of time we spend in prayer? Because we have so much to do. The needs of the poor are so great, and they're just so overwhelming. So they were hoping, the good sisters, that Mother would reduce it from an hour to a half hour. She said, what a beautiful thing. We will now spend 2 hours in prayer every day. Some might ask Mother Teresa, what was she thinking? But she knew only too well. And that's the lesson we get in the scriptures today. As Patty Ann McDonald read for us that first reading from Paul to the Galatians, we hear very clearly that, yes, Paul went about doing many horrible things and then did some good things. But it was only in that encounter with Jesus, only in that meeting Jesus and allowing himself to be transformed, was he able to do extraordinary things and evangelize the first world after Christ. That familiar passage we hear so often about Martha and Mary. Martha, Martha, you are busy about many things, and only one thing is necessary, and Mary has chosen the better part. All of us are busy about many things. We recognize that. Even as we sit here in this cathedral or on Catholic Faith Network, we recognize we have a list of things that to which we need to attend and responsibilities that need to be met today. But we hear the words of Jesus. We have chosen the better part, and it will not be taken away from us. So tempting in our lives to be people of action. But our faith reminds us that we are called not to be people solely of action, but action and contemplation. What is it we need? And how much more time do we need to spend with Jesus each day in the quiet solitude of our lives to get to know the one who is the source of our life, the hope of our salvation, the one that gives us the energy to do the things that he asks us to do?

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1: For the unity of the church throughout the world, that all Christians may be one in faith, hope, and love, reflecting Christ to the world, let us pray to the Lord.
0: Lord,
1: hear our prayer. For all in public office, may God guide them in the way of charity and virtue. Let us pray to the Lord.
0: Lord,
1: hear our prayer. For victims of oppression or hatred, that Christ, the Prince of Peace, may alleviate the sufferings of the afflicted. Let us pray to the Lord.
0: Lord,
1: hear our prayer. For the intention of this Holy Mass, Robert and Patricia Novak, anniversary. And for the needs and intentions we hold in the silence of our hearts and the hearts of those watching on the Catholic Faith Network. Let us pray to the Lord.
0: Lord, hear our prayer. May the petitions of your church be pleasing in your sight, O Lord, so that what we may receive from your mercy, so that we may receive from your mercy what we cannot ask out of confidence in our own words. Through Christ our Lord.
1: Amen.

0: pray, brothers and sisters, that my sacrifice and yours may be acceptable to God the Father Almighty.
1: May the Lord accept the sacrifice of your hands for the praise and the glory of his name, for our good and the good of all of his holy church.
0: Most merciful God, we are pleased to create in blessed Saint Bruno and blessed Marie Rose de Rocher your new image, the old having passed away. Graciously grant, we pray, that renewed like them, we may offer you acceptable sacrifice of conciliation. Through Christ our Lord.
2: Amen.
0: The Lord be with you.
1: And with your spirit.
0: Lift up your hearts.
1: Lift up to the Lord.
0: Let us give thanks to the Lord our God.
1: It is right and just.
0: It is truly right and just, our duty and our salvation. Always and everywhere to give you thanks, Lord, Holy Father, Almighty and Eternal God. For in the saints who consecrated themselves to Christ for the sake of the kingdom of heaven, it is right to celebrate the wonders of your providence, by which you call human nature back to its original holiness and bring it to experience on this earth the gifts you promised in the new world to come. And so, with all the angels and saints, we praise you, as without end, we

that they may become for us the body and blood of our Lord Jesus Christ. At the time he was betrayed and entered into his passion, he took bread and giving thanks, he broke the bread, gave it to his disciples, saying, "Take this, all of you, and eat of it. For this is my body, which will be given up for you." In a similar way, when supper was ended, he took the chalice and once more giving thanks, he gave it to his disciples, saying, "Take this, all of you, and drink from it. For this is the chalice of my blood, the blood of the new and eternal covenant, which be poured out for you and for many for the forgiveness of sins. Do this in memory of me." The mystery of faith.

Therefore, as we celebrate the memorial of his death and resurrection, we offer you, Lord, the bread of life and the chalice of salvation, giving thanks you've held us worthy to be in your presence and minister to you. Humbly we pray that, taking the body and blood of Christ, you may be gathered into one by the Holy Spirit. Remember, Lord, your church spread throughout the world and bring it to the fullness of charity. Together with Leo XIV, our Pope, John Barris, our Bishop, and all the clergy. Remember also our brothers and sisters who have fallen asleep in the hope of the resurrection. All who have died in your mercy, welcome them into the light of your face. Have mercy on us all, we pray, that with the Blessed Virgin Mary, Mother of God, Blessed Joseph, her spouse, with the blessed apostles, and all the saints who have done you well throughout the ages, we may merit to be co-heirs to eternal life, may praise and glorify you through your Son, Jesus Christ. Through him and with him and in him, O God, almighty Father, in the unity of the Holy Spirit, all glory and honor is yours.

0: At the Savior's command, informed by divine teaching, we dare to say, Our Father, who art in heaven, hallowed be thy name. Thy kingdom come, thy will be done, on earth as it is in heaven. Give us this day our daily bread, and forgive us our trespasses, as we forgive those who trespass against us. And lead us not into temptation, but deliver us from evil. Deliver us, Lord, we pray, from every evil. Graciously grant peace in our days, that with the help of your mercy we may always be free from sin and safe from all distress, as we have the blessed hope in the coming of our Savior, Jesus Christ.
1: For the kingdom, the power, and the glory are yours, now and forever.
0: Lord Jesus Christ, who said to your apostles, Peace I leave you, my peace I give you, look not upon our sins, but upon the faith of your church, and graciously grant our peace and unity in accordance with your will, who live and reign forever and ever.
1: Amen.
0: The peace of the Lord with you always.

0: Behold, the Lamb of God. 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
1: Lord, I am not worthy to enter into my room, but only say the words, and my soul shall be healed.

0: Let us pray. May the Savior we have welcomed at this altar, O Lord, gladden us on this feast day of Saint Bruno of Cologne and Blessed Marie Rose de Rocher, on which, with longing for your favor, we honor the precious beginnings of our faith and proclaim your wonders and your saints. Through Christ our Lord.
1: Amen.
0: The Lord be with you.
1: Amen.
0: May Almighty God bless you, Father, Son, and Holy Spirit.
1: Amen.
0: Go in peace.
2: Thanks be to God. The recessional hymn, number 712, is "The King of Love, My Shepherd Is."

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0: friends, we've arrived in the Holy Land to walk with Christ in the sorrowful mysteries of the Rosary, the greatest love story ever told. And here I stand at Dominus Flavet, which translates God wept. That literally, right here in this spot, Scripture says that Christ wept over Jerusalem. But when we read Scripture, we're called to personalize it, that He doesn't simply or merely weep over Jerusalem, but that our Lord wept for me. And I remember the first time in my life that He captured my heart so profoundly that He reduced me to tears. It was a normal summer night. I was 19 years old. I wasn't at a conference, at a retreat, at church, or even in prayer. I was simply getting ready to go to bed. And the only way I can describe what took place is that the Holy Spirit just flooded the room, flooded my heart, flooded my soul, and everything changed. And He pierced my heart with a truth that I'd heard 1,000 times before, and it was simple, that God loved me, but that He personally died for my sins, that it was my sins that were the hammer and the nails that took His life. And so I felt this incredible, extreme contrition, and I fell to my knees and I wept. And I knelt there for 15 minutes just crying out to the Lord, I'm sorry. And in this moment, as much contrition as I felt, I also felt His love, and I felt His mercy and forgiveness just wash over me. And I remember in that moment just thinking, this is like heaven. It was a little taste of heaven, a small encounter with the living God. And up until that moment, I considered my life to be great. I loved my life, and I loved all the different aspects of it. But in this one moment with Christ, it was better than everything else combined, that I could relate to St. Paul, who says, I consider all things rubbish. I consider all things a loss compared to personally knowing Jesus Christ. And this moment was so profoundly moving to me that that night, before the night was over, I made a definitive decision. And again, I wasn't there. There was no preacher, no one leading me to an altar call. But I made a definitive decision to give my life to Christ. And at the time, I had no idea what that meant. But I knew there was a handful of things I needed to stop doing. I knew there was a handful of things I needed to start doing. And I knew that someone, somewhere, must have been praying for me.
1: I was in high school. I had an opportunity to go on a week-long retreat formation and really diving deep into my prayer life with the Lord and discerning what God wanted for me in my life. Over the course of that week, something that really kept coming up for me on my heart was God had a perfect plan for my life, a perfect way for me to get to heaven. And He knew if that was for me to get married or if that was for me to be a religious sister. And as I was praying through that, realizing if God called me to get married, then God, who knows everything, knew who I would marry one day. And if that was true, then that meant that that man was out there somewhere at that very moment. So thinking about all of the temptations and how hard it was to be a teenager,

I realized I needed to pray for this person. So I wanted to make it really concrete and real. And so I started to write out these letters in the form of a journal where I was writing to my husband-to-be. So a few years pass, and deep into our dating relationship, Mark and I are talking, and we're talking about Mark's conversion experience. And I asked him if he knew the exact date that he had his conversion. And so I had this little tug on my heart, and we come up with this date in July, and I go over and I pull out my journals from that week, and I start reading through, and the week of his conversion was the exact same week that I decided that I was going to war, into the battlefield, to pray for my future husband. I had a list, a very specific laundry list. If he's struggling with all of these different things, Lord, come into his life and show him that life in you is more intoxicating and more beautiful than anything that he has ever experienced before. And it was word for word. It was Mark's list. And it was such an incredible gift for us to be able to see. I mean, this is something that God does a million times every single day, that he hears our prayers and he answers our prayers. But it was this gift of this time that God chose to reveal to us how he was holding us, even in the most difficult times in my life, holding us in his hope and in his promise.

0: In every good story, there's a battle between good and evil. And with over 100 battle stories in the Old Testament, God was preparing his people. Every one of these physical battles was foreshadowing the spiritual battle to come, Christ's battle for our souls.
1: One of my favorite images of Our Lady is in St. Mary Major in Rome, and it's the Ave Regina Pacis. It's this amazing statue. If you go into St. Mary Major, it's on the left side, and she's sitting kind of very, you know, with strength. This is very maternal strength that she has. And Jesus is kind of standing on her knee. He's really small, and he's kind of oblivious. I like the statue. He has an olive branch in his hand, beautiful, but he's kind of oblivious. And so she has one hand around him like this. And then, you know, the statue doesn't have this, but it's almost like evil is coming from this side. And she has her eyes down, as we often see Our Lady. And she just has her hand out like this, as if to say, like, you've come this far, but no farther, holding evil at bay with great authority that obviously comes from the one beyond her.
0: The first sorrowful mystery is the agony in the garden. This cosmic battle that's been foretold and foreshadowed throughout the scripture, it's about to take place. It's about to become manifest right here in this scene, and brothers and sisters, in this very garden. And when Christ enters in this garden, he knows precisely what he's come to do. He's come to engage and fight a spiritual fight. He's left the upper room, Holy Thursday, the Last Supper, and it's a healthy hike, a 25-minute walk down Mount Zion into the valley and back up to this Mount of Olives, this place of prayer. And when he enters into this fight, he knows precisely who he's fighting against, and more importantly, he knows precisely who he's fighting for. This is the moment all of salvation history has been awaiting. All of creation has been awaiting. The epic battle between good and evil is at hand, between life and death, between love and all that's opposed to love. Things are about to heat up. It's time for war.
2: We get so frustrated with ourselves when we're not already at the finish line. But in this, one of the things that we lose sight of is how important the small war, the behind the scenes

0: battle is. True victory is not made up in one decisive moment, you know, cold turkey, blah, blah, blah. Those are the lies that the devil gives us in order to keep us in chains forever. And it's these mustard seed moments that we have to realize that choosing the good often means choosing the smallest yes that I can possibly make with my will, because then the next yes has momentum. And St. Paul often used that analogy of running the race, run so as to win. But this is what we want. We want to already have won. And you don't. That is not the way our Lord has set up the universe. There are no cheat codes. There are no shortcuts to life. There is only grace and my cooperation with grace. And God is giving us the grace of this moment, this single moment that I have right now. Not tomorrow, not next week. I might be dead, right? I don't know what tomorrow brings, but I know what right now brings.
1: As we enter into this scene in the Garden of Gethsemane, we enter into a profound mystery, this battle and this tension between light and darkness, that as the soldiers come to arrest Jesus, he says, "This is your hour, the power of darkness." And so that puts context on the entire sorrowful mysteries that we're about to go through. It's the power of darkness is at hand. And brothers and sisters, as much as this is Jesus' story, and we're gonna be tracking through the life of Christ and all these mysteries, this is our story, that our Lord is calling us to fight, to engage in a spiritual battle. And my sense is that sometimes we simply don't know how to fight that fight. And so we need to pay attention. We need to open our spiritual eyes and ears and watch as our Lord fights this fight.
2: What is the evil one about? The evil one is about himself. It's about pride. It's about the exertion of power. It's what we used to call power religion. That's what Satan is all about. Satan's about a hierarchy where service flows from the underlings up to those at top. And if you're more powerful, then you get more glory. So what we see throughout the sorrowful mysteries is just the inversion of all that. And it changes our notion of the nature of God, that our God is not some kind of self-aggrandizing tyrant. He's so powerful, his resources are so limited, he can lay himself down. He can give himself endlessly. And then that's what we see through the agonizing hours, you know, of Christ's trials and beatings and mockery and so on. He keeps giving of himself. He keeps giving of himself. He never says, enough is enough, that's it.
1: As our Lord enters into his agony, scripture reveals that he's sorrowful even to the point of death. And it's in the midst of this sorrow and suffering that our Lord abandons himself to the will and to the providence of God the Father. He says, "Father, if thou art willing, remove this cup from me, but not my will, but thine be done." In other words, Jesus doesn't desire suffering and pain and crucifixion and death. Nonetheless, thy will be done. Thy will be done is hard. Recently in my own life, my father was sick. His oxygen was dropping rapidly. He had pneumonia and he was in the hospital for 5 nights. And I was at home, we couldn't go see him, and I was praying for him. God heal him, God heal him, God heal him. And in this moment, I remembered our Lord in the garden, in the midst of his own sorrow and pain, saying, "Thy will be done." And brothers and sisters, to be transparent and honest and vulnerable with you, at that time, in that moment, I did not have the strength to pray that second half of the sentence. I just couldn't say, "Thy will be done," and I knew it. I just kept praying, "God heal him, God heal him, God heal him." And thanks be to God, my father was healed. But the point of the story isn't that I was too weak to pray, "Thy will be done." It's that God, in the midst of his pain and his sorrowful to the point of death, that Jesus Christ turned to the Father and said, "Thy will be done."
3: My favorite saints that said it, "Oh, happy fault that brought us such a savior." But even though we created evil, we made evil happen by our choices, our actions, and our free will, God did something about it. Right? He did something about it. and he didn't do

0: so abstractly where he was removed from it. He did it by entering into it, right? He did it by entering into it.
1: I tend to be anxious more. And so when I'm distressed about things, it's almost like our Lord's just showing me very clearly in one part of his life that he wanted to be anxious with me. He wanted to be anxious for me. And he wanted me to not just be anxious alone, but actually to go to the garden with him when I feel anxious. So the rope prayers lead us to contemplation because it's there that we find Christ.
2: There's a short one-liner in Luke's gospel, and it can only be found in Luke's gospel. It said, there appeared to him an angel from heaven, strengthening him. And we seldom hear anyone talk about this verse, but it's one of the most beautiful, most mystical verses I've ever heard in my entire life. And our Lord himself interprets the scripture. In his apparition to Saint Faustina, known as the Divine Mercy Apparition, Christ reveals this moment as a drop of consolation. And he says that that drop of consolation is you. He says it's faithful and devout souls that gave him this drop of consolation in the midst of an ocean of bitterness, that we gave him the strength to endure his bitter passion. After this time of intense prayer, our Lord returns to find his apostles asleep. He says, so you couldn't watch with me for 1 hour? And every time I read this passage, I think, really? They fell asleep on him? Like, this is the greatest moment in history. This is the fight of all fights. This epic cosmic battle's at hand. The Lord's trying to destroy sin, Satan, and death once and for all. And they fell asleep. And then the next millisecond in my mind, I remember any time I've ever tried to pray a rosary while laying down at bed at night, it's 100% for sure I'm gonna crash and fall asleep. And so apologies to the apostles. Sorry for judging you too quickly. Nonetheless, the Lord says, watch and pray that you may not enter into temptation. The spirit indeed is willing, but the flesh is weak. And brothers and sisters, the important point of this is where we get this phrase that the devil never sleeps. The spirit is willing, but our flesh is weak. And so sometimes we have these moments of temptation and the devil knows it. He doesn't fight a fair fight. He waits until we're hungry, we're angry, we're lonely, we're tired. And this is when he attacks. So our Lord is saying, stay awake, be vigilant, be sober, be ready to fight this fight.
3: I have a Friday morning, 3 o'clock in the morning, holy hour. Even in that most holy moment of my sacred time before the Blessed Sacrament with our Lord, you would think that, hey, this is great, quiet time. I'm totally present to our Lord. I've been doing it for years, right? We're talking like over a decade, I've been doing that holy hour. And it's just like, even somebody who's so routinely been able to do it, I can be distracted too. I can pray a rosary and be like, man, was that fruitful? Was it not fruitful? The Lord just wants our hearts, right? And wants our full presence while he's present to us. And not to get so caught up in the emotional experience, because I think that can be fleeting at times and deceiving, versus just being the faithful son, being the disciple, the apostle that actually can stay watch for an hour, right? That was all. Could you not pray with me for an hour? And it was just like, just pray with our Lord. And that just means sitting there and maybe not even saying anything, but at the very least being present to whatever he has to say.
2: And our Lord managed to wake up his apostles just in time for the fight. Judas came, one of the 12, and with him a great crowd, a band of soldiers with swords and clubs. It says, Jesus, knowing all that was to befall him, so our Lord knew what was going to take place. And here's what's important. The scripture says, Jesus came forward. That our Lord initiates this encounter. He wasn't running away from it. And he says to them, whom do you seek? They say, Jesus of Nazareth. And he proclaims, I am he. And when he speaks these words, I am he speaks them with power. And the scripture says, this band of soldiers drew back and fell to the ground. That our Lord has control of the situation, that our Lord has the power. This is the same mouth, the same breath that spoke creation into existence. He has the power to disband this band of soldiers. He has the power to disband any

0: band of soldiers in his life and in yours. But the mystery is our Lord doesn't use his power like we would think. He doesn't use force. That when the power of evil flexes its muscles, when it flexes its full strength, our Lord Jesus Christ still has the power. He just doesn't use it as we would expect. Christ lays down his life freely. No one takes it from me, but I lay it down on my own accord. I have the power to lay it down, and I have the power to take it up again. That the Lord lays down his life for his sheep.
1: There's a great line in the Psalms, firmam est cor meum, steadfast is my heart, O Lord. And that's so applicable to Our Lady and our Lord. So like, steadfast is my heart, O Lord, that Jesus set his face and resolutely journeyed toward Jerusalem. His heart was just so courageous. His fiat had to keep being given. So it's not that I say it once, but now I'm attached to a pillar being scourged, and I gave the fiat in the agony in the garden. I said, Lord, let it be done to me according to you. You know, not my will, but your will be done. And this is what it meant. Like, now I'm tied to a pillar, now I'm being mocked and crowned with thorns. That the yes to the Lord continued through all of that.
0: Instead of overpowering this band of soldiers, our Lord allows himself to be betrayed, and betrayed by a friend. He says, Judas, would you betray the Son of Man with a kiss? And the pain of betrayal cuts deep. Nonetheless, as Judas approaches him, he says, friend, why are you here? And I don't think our Lord is sending Judas some kind of underhanded, sarcastic zinger when he says the word friend to make Judas feel bad. I think our Lord means what he says, and he says what he means. He considers Judas a friend. And in this moment, even after betrayal, even after Judas has sold him out, he continues to pursue him and offer Judas his friendship. And he says, Judas, why are you here? We just read that the Lord knew everything that was going to befall him. He knew why Judas was here. He said as much even in the upper room. He who dips his bread in the cup, he is the one who will betray me. And so why would he say, Judas, why are you here? This statement is for Judas to search his own heart. Much like Adam in the Garden of Eden, Adam, where are you? Our Lord knew where Adam was. But brothers and sisters, before we condemn Judas, isn't this true in our own lives, that every time we sin, our Lord comes to us in gentleness, and it's personal, and he says, Mark, why have you sinned? And brothers and sisters, insert your name. Why have you sinned? And as we search our hearts for that answer, our Lord continues to pursue us and chase after us, and he offers us his friendship, that even while we're still sinners, he died for us.
2: You think of Judas. How I wish he lived till the next morning, the Easter morning, to see what his 30 silver paid for resurrection in so many ways. If you look at it, the 30 pieces of silver paid for salvation in so many ways. I think that's what Jesus wants us to do, that when we look at ourselves and look at the evil that comes from us, but also see the power of grace, the power of redemption, that we too will become ambassadors of this great power that turns evil to good.
0: And what happens next may be my favorite part, that Peter cuts off Malchus's ear, that this battle of battles, the greatest battle of all of salvation history, the one all of them are leading up to, is at hand. And who's ready to fight? Who strikes the first blow? It's Peter. Peter's carrying a sword, and he's ready to defend our Lord. He's ready to defend our Lord to his death, as he said he would previously. Lord, I will never let this happen. And so Peter strikes the first blow. And I think sometimes we give Peter a bad rap. Peter was not a coward. He was ready to fight. He just didn't quite understand the fight. He was ready to lose his life for the

Lord, he just didn't understand Calvary yet. He had no idea what was going to take place next, that the Lord healed Malchus's ear. And he turns to Peter and he says, put your sword into his sheath. And then our Lord points back to the Father's will. Shall I not drink the cup the Father has given me? And there's a mystery at hand once again, that we're called to engage in this fight. And sometimes we just don't know how. And Christ ends

0: Father, and at once he will send more than 12 legions of angels.
1: See, the problem is a lot of fighting from the Christian perspective is done in politics. And you just have all the snark and all the one-upmanship and all the out-competing for clever insults and all that stuff. And the great sorrow is, with all the political stuff, I wonder if any of them on stage, on camera, behind the desk, behind the podium, I wonder if any of them are fasting and praying for the opponent that they're yelling and screaming and taking pot shots at. We need to stop doing it. First and foremost, the weapons of our warfare is our yes to the Lord. And that yes to the Lord means, come what may, I'm forever united to Christ. Neither tribulation or trial, neither pestilence or famine, nothing can separate us from the love of Jesus Christ, except sin. And the funny thing is, when we begin to use the tactics of the enemy, we immediately sever ourselves from Christ.
0: After all these events transpired, the disciples forsook him and fled. Peter followed at a distance on the brink of denying our Lord three times. This is the first sorrowful mystery, the agony in the garden. And as we pray the rosary, we're called to contemplate. And the fruit of our contemplation, more than anything else, will be our own transformation. That when we pray the rosary, we learn at the school of divine love. And the Holy Spirit reveals to us the art of Christian living. And so when the storms come in our lives, and as we enter into our own agonies, how will we respond?
2: I think one of the things that our culture has a problem with is death. You know, it does, and we try to do everything we can do to get away from it, but it's the one thing that everybody's gonna have to experience. So I think it's important that we pray to Our Lady, that pray for us now, right? Now what we're going through, because that's important that I can be faithful, but also at the hour of our death.
0: My prayer for you is that as you pray this first sorrowful mystery, the agony in the garden, you pray like you've never prayed it before, that you're able to spiritually enter into this garden of Gethsemane with Christ, to enter into his sufferings, to offer him that drop of consolation. Brothers and sisters, remember to offer this up for someone who needs your prayers. Let's pray. Hail Mary, full of grace, the Lord is with thee. Blessed art thou among women, and blessed is the fruit of thy womb, Jesus in his agony. Holy Mary, Mother of God, pray for us sinners now and at the hour of our death. Amen. In the name of the Father, and of the Son, and of the Holy Spirit. Amen.

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1: If we come together, we can help every mom and baby be healthy and strong.
2: Joy March for Babies, a mother of a movement.

0: sometimes people have wondered why there isn't so many things written on St. Joseph in the New Testament. And you could say that he was kind of like a veil that was hiding the true presence of Jesus. And it needed to be hidden for a time. Think about Herod, who wanted to kill him. And so St. Joseph's role was to raise the Son of God so that he could become, in the fullness of his manhood, who he was to be and save the world.
1: My favorite virtue of Joseph is probably his humility. He accepts this hiddenness and this humble existence, and God then blesses him with the greatest office of any king of Israel, and that is to be the guardian of God's own son.
2: St. Joseph has always been that almost invisible person for a lot of people, but for me, he stands out as the epitome of action. St. Joseph was that model of how to guide, how to protect, how to love, how to sacrifice, and how to be there for his family.
3: St. Joseph is the savior of the savior. He's the teacher of the teacher. He's the master of the master. He's the king of the king of kings. And so therefore, if we go to St. Joseph, he will provide for all of our circumstances.
4: Spiritual father is forever interceding before God for your sake. He cares for the good of your life. He cares that God's plan within your life be fulfilled. I believe that is what St. Joseph does for us.
1: In Scripture, mystery means something that is deeply held in the heart of God, which he gradually reveals to his people. And one of the great mysteries of Joseph is his role as a father, not only to Jesus, but to the church itself.
5: Pope Francis speaks of the creative courage of St. Joseph and the courage that he had to overcome the very serious obstacles and difficulties that he faced. Our times demand creativity and boldness and imagination. They demand creative courage, and St. Joseph shows us the way.

0: In December of 2020, Pope Francis took an unprecedented step for the Universal Church. He declared a year for Joseph, the first in history. In his apostolic letter, Patris Corde, with a father's heart, Pope Francis called Catholics to increase devotion to Saint Joseph and to imitate his virtues.
1: I'm delighted that Pope Francis declared a year of Saint Joseph. The Church has always understood that the Virgin Mary is our spiritual mother, but the Church hasn't always really understood that same significance for Saint Joseph, that he's our spiritual father.
2: We see lots of churches named after him, but we don't reflect very often on what we can learn from Saint Joseph. I think that maybe one of the reasons why we're having a year of Saint Joseph is so that Catholics will start to think more deeply about who this man was and what he is for us.
3: Saint Joseph was always honored by the theologians, but devotion is something that developed late. And Francis de Sales, Teresa of Avila are two excellent examples of those prominent figures who recognized the great importance that Joseph had in giving form to the life of Jesus. And if we think of the Church as carrying on of the life of Christ, it makes a lot of sense to think of Joseph as having a special custodial role.
1: What really got the ball rolling for a re-emphasis on Saint Joseph in the life of the Church was in

0: 1870, when Blessed Pope Pius IX declared St. Joseph the patron of the Universal Church. So that started to unpack and highlight all of these great mysteries of St. Joseph.
1: I think it's just a timely event for us to acknowledge, but also to celebrate. If you have a devotion to St. Joseph, strengthen that devotion to St. Joseph. If you don't have one, you should have one. If you've never made a consecration to St. Joseph, make a consecration to St. Joseph.
2: I think that it was by the grace of God that Pope Francis called this year the year of St. Joseph to emphasize the importance of St. Joseph. We are supposed to be model men, and there's no greater example than St. Joseph. He underwent so much suffering for the Holy Family to provide for Jesus, and that's what we need today.
3: We have been using a consecration book for St. Joseph written by Father Calloway. So it goes through every day for a 33-day period. In addition to that, we also met as a group to discuss what we've learned from St. Joseph and where we see ourselves as being called to better model ourselves after St. Joseph.
4: I mean, who was the perfect man? Right, the perfect man
5: Jesus.
4: Was Jesus. Yeah.
6: Who helped form the perfect man?
5: Yeah.
6: St. Joseph.
4: Well, Jesus, like, he lays down his life out of love and out of selflessness and out of obedience to the will of the Father. And Joseph, he's doing these same things, right? Not on a cross, but like every single day.
6: That's
4: in a
6: life.
4: Workshop.
6: That's
4: yeah, in on the road to Egypt.
7: We are all called to sacrifice.
2: So this evening, we will be consecrating ourselves to St. Joseph. Together, we're going to pray the litany to St. Joseph. And then those that are being consecrated are going to individually make an act of consecration.
8: Therefore, having come to know and love you, I consecrate myself entirely to you, St. Joseph.
9: We all have this end goal in mind together as a community. And I think that by learning more about St. Joseph, we are able to keep this goal in mind and so push ourselves more and more towards the eventual crown that we are all after.
10: One of the greatest promoters of devotion to St. Joseph in recent church history is St. André Bessette. Born into a poor French-Canadian family, he becomes a brother of the Congregation of the Holy Cross. Assigned as a doorkeeper at Notre Dame College in Montreal, Brother André greets visitors and encounters thousands of faithful who confide in him their sufferings and prayer intentions. Brother André urges everyone to turn to St. Joseph. Soon, reports of miracles spread far and wide.
11: For Brother André, St. Joseph was the great model of a man who was very humble in his service and in his life. Now, Brother André had a lot of fame for his healing ministry and for his presence with others. Now, we could see throughout the oratory, we could see the walls of crutches, for example. We could see the plaques where people have given thanks for their healing. So the fame surrounded around Brother André, but it never went to his head. He was always dedicated to that silent service, that humble service, and the model of St. Joseph is truly that for him.
10: Beginning in 1904, with only a small sum he earned from cutting hair, Brother André sets out to fulfill his dream of a pilgrimage spot to St. Joseph on Mount Royal in Montreal. Today, his dream is a reality. St. Joseph's Oratory is Canada's largest church and the preeminent international center of devotion to St. Joseph.
11: We're so dedicated to promoting the life of St. Joseph. It also helps that St. Joseph is the patron saint of Canada. St. Joseph's Oratory, it's a place for healing. It's a place where people can feel at peace. So we see that we have a very important role as the church worldwide celebrates the life of St. Joseph.
10: Throughout history, St. Joseph will earn many titles. Guardian of the Holy Family,

0: protector of the church, Joseph most just, pillar of families, and terror of demons are just a few. But in salvation history, perhaps no title is more significant than Joseph, son of David.
1: It's very important that Saint Joseph is known as a descendant of King David because of the prophecy which we find in the book of Samuel, that one day the throne of King David will be reoccupied by one of his descendants, and this descendant will reign over the nations of the world forever. In other words, for Christ to be that person, he needs to be in the lineage of King David.
2: Saint Joseph is of royal lineage, so he comes from the Davidic line. And that's important because it says in the scriptures that the Messiah will come from the line of David. So legally, as the father of Jesus, it shows that lineage continues through Joseph's line.
3: The prophet Daniel had foretold that in 490 years from his time, the Messiah would come. So there was a great expectation. 100 BC, we start to see movement from Babylon into the Holy Land. The village of Nazareth seems to have been created almost ex nihilo. There was nothing really there. There was no habitation there for hundreds of years before this time. And then at 100 BC, suddenly it's peopled by the descendants of King David. Well, there must have been great expectation among the families in these villages, right? That the time is coming to fulfillment.
0: At a young age, Joseph prepared to wed Mary, a fellow Nazarene. However, after their betrothal, an angel appears to Mary. She is to conceive a child by the power of God, and this child would be the promised Messiah.
4: When we find Joseph right away, he's in the midst of a bit of a crisis. You know, he knows that Mary, his betrothed, is pregnant, and he knows he's not the father, and so what does he do with that? And he decides in his mercy and his kindness to divorce her quietly. In other words, he doesn't want to take her reputation and destroy it.
2: Oftentimes we hear about the reaction of Saint Joseph that he wants to divorce her. As many theologians and saints now have said, he was not suspicious of Mary. Oh no, he was in awe of her pregnancy. He knew that he was in the midst of a great mystery, and he wanted to separate himself from out of reverence for the dignity of what was taking place. Saint Joseph goes to prayer, and in his dream, which often happens with Saint Joseph, God sends an angel to tell him not to be afraid to take your wife into your home.
5: When Saint Joseph took Our Lady into his home, he took a great risk. It was a big risk. And so you can imagine when this happened, that some tongues started to wag and people started to talk and all sorts of different things. He wanted to do the godly thing, the righteous thing, and that's one of the reasons what makes him such a righteous man.
6: My great hero, St. John Paul II, said, "God assigns as a task to every man the dignity of every woman." I've always loved that quote. And when I think of somebody that models that perfectly, even though we only see his interactions with Our Lady, St. Joseph constantly, in every circumstance, modeled the upholding of her dignity.
7: It says when Joseph was pondering on these things, when he was thinking about Mary's pregnancy, what he did is he entered the silence, he presents his passions to God, and then he waits on God. And that's what I love about St. Joseph. He subdues or submits all of his manliness to God, and then he acts in a manly way promptly when God calls him to do it.
2: There's a long tradition in the church that St. Joseph was also, like the Virgin Mary, a perpetual virgin. And I think it gives a beautiful testimony to the vocation of Mary and to the vocation of Joseph. They were set aside, they were consecrated for a holy purpose, to have one mission, and that was to help Jesus to save the world.

0: Joseph, he's got many virtues. One is his chastity. And you can't rule others if you don't have self-possession. And so Joseph's ability to discipline and have that self-possession makes him so royal, not just in his bloodline, but in his character.
1: One of the outstanding qualities of Joseph was obedience. He didn't know the full picture, but the Lord spoke to him and he obeyed. Joseph was also a man of action. And I think those two things are very, very closely tied together. Because when you are obedient, the Lord always gives you a mission and sends you into action. And St. Joseph is a perfect example of that for all of us.
2: My name is Renzo Ortega, and I'm a husband and father. My wife and I have been married since 2012, and we have 5 kids. Looking back now, St. Joseph has been there since the beginning of the foundation for our marriage. We actually went to the same elementary school together, and then going into my senior year of high school, we began dating. And then after she graduated from college, I proposed.
3: Our devotion to St. Joseph was always part of our relationship, but I wouldn't say that we became intentional about our consecration to St. Joseph until after our second son was born. A lot of things in our relationship came to a head. I think the excitement of being newlyweds was starting to wear off, and family life was really becoming a reality.
2: I was working in social work. My work was incredibly stressful. Like, my mind was at the office to the point that whenever I got home, I was still absent. Emotionally, I was absent. Mentally, I was absent.
3: He was very stressed. So it was really difficult. So things started to fester and things got harder and harder. A lot of other things fell to the wayside. A lot of the intentionality of being a wife and even like our home was just falling apart.
2: I wasn't sure what true masculinity, true fatherhood, how a husband should be. And I didn't have that example growing up. I didn't have that example from people around me, which really kind of left me trying to make it up as I went. I developed a hunger to find out what was not working right in my marriage, what was not working right as a father. And then that hunger really brought me to start reading St. John Paul's writings. Ultimately led me to his apostolic exhortation, Guardian of the Redeemer. And then I suddenly realized that the model that I had been missing was St. Joseph. It's really transformed our entire family. There's twice in the Gospels where Joseph is, talked to by an angel in a dream, and immediately after that, he acts. And what I realized is that the action was what was missing in my relationship with Monica. I spoke a lot of things, but the action was never there. And then seeing St. Joseph, who was all action, made me realize that I needed to start moving. I needed to start showing her I loved her by more than just my words.
3: I think the fruits of our devotion to St. Joseph and the period of struggle in our marriage and in our family life has now manifested itself in much more a mutual self-sacrifice. And I think that's because we've started to model that through St. Joseph.
2: St. Joseph became such a part of our family life that we wanted to formally give ourselves to Joseph. We just talked to the kids a little bit about St. Joseph so they understood who he was, and then together as a family just prayed to St. Joseph. They know what St. Joseph means to me. They know what St. Joseph means to Monica. And we're hoping that as they get older, they can understand how St. Joseph's model and life really can apply to them too. What God showed me through St. Joseph is that the battle isn't out there somewhere, but it's in the home. It's within me, it's within my family. From there I realized, I have to start implementing the way St. Joseph loved Jesus and Mary into my life. And it's really transformed our entire family.
4: The peaceful scene of the Christ child born in a Bethlehem manger obscures an ugly drama unfolding in this region ruled by the mad King Herod. The rumors of the birth of the long-awaited Savior enrage Herod. He rules Judea for his Roman overlords with an iron fist. He is an Edomite and therefore untrusted by his Jewish subjects. Yet he aspires to be seen as their Messiah.
0: Herod has been empowered by the Romans. And if anybody says, hey, I have royal blood from the line of David, I should be king, their lifespan would be pretty short.

0: So Herod had a certain degree of resentment toward his own people, and gradually a growing paranoia about plots and schemes against him. He murdered all the members of the Jerusalem Council when they decided that he was not the Messiah. He wants to be secure in the throne, and the title of Messiah would go a long way.
1: When it's rumored that someone's been born of the line of David, Herod the Great takes that seriously. He sends out the soldiers to slaughter the innocent children.
2: The angel was sent to Saint Joseph a second time with an urgent message that there was a ruler who was seeking to kill the Christ child. Take your wife and the child and flee to Egypt. It actually says that he left at night. He didn't even wait for the morning. And so we're talking about a man who was extremely obedient and not even worried about the circumstances or what might happen. He did it immediately. Saint Joseph's courage, I think, is pretty extraordinary.
0: In some early Christian documents, Joseph is portrayed as a very old man, in some cases, in his mid-90s at the time of his wedding. But the thing that seems to be the deal killer for me is the flight into Egypt. They're fleeing without their possessions, without their comforts. It's a journey of more than 1,000 miles. It seems unlikely that an old man would have undertaken such a journey.

Dachau concentration camp was used as a place to hold political prisoners. Heinrich Himmler believed that the best way to conquer the Polish nation would be to eliminate the leadership positions, and priests were one of them. Poland had around 10,000 priests before the Second World War, and almost 20% of all the priests from Poland ended up in Dachau. Starting in April 1945, the priests who were in the camp, they could hear the bombardment of Munich. There was a sense that Germany may lose the war. But at the same time, they had a sense that, well, Germans will not let them leave alive. They thought, what should we do? So they said, well, who is the one who took care of the Holy Family? Who was the one who protected Jesus? It was Saint Joseph. And they wanted to turn to him for help. They chose Saint Joseph of Kalisz as the patron of the entrustment. So they began the novena on April 14th, 1945. And what they found out about later is that on that very day, Heinrich Himmler signed an order that no prisoner will be able to leave the camp alive. The novena ends on April 22nd, and on that day, during two masses, over 800 people, priests and lay people, consecrate themselves to Saint Joseph, saying that we succumb to you, Saint Joseph, be our defender from that evil. I traveled to the shrine of St. Joseph in Kalisz the first time in 2018. And that was occasion for me to learn about the story of the prisoners, of the priests in Dachau. When I found out that my grandfather was in Dachau, it was such a revelation to me. St. Joseph, in a way, helped me discover the story of my grandfather. He arrived in Dachau 2 days before these priests and lay people entrusted themselves to St. Joseph. So he was there. And I only wonder if he made it, if he was present during one of these two masses where they entrusted themselves to St. Joseph. After the consecration, the priests waited, fully trusting in St. Joseph. In the late afternoon of April 29th, US troops liberated Dachau. Not only did they find the surviving Polish priests, but they also found Heinrich Himmler.

0: There's orders of execution. All the priests were to be killed and the entire camp razed to the ground that evening at 9 p.m. They were saved just hours before they faced certain death. All the priests credited St. Joseph and their entrustment to him for the miraculous liberation. I am certain that my grandfather was saved by St. Joseph, and if he had not survived, then I wouldn't be here. The priests, they made a promise that they will go to St. Joseph in Kalisz on a pilgrimage of thanksgiving. They were instrumental to increase the awareness of this amazing, miraculous intervention of St. Joseph. The story of my grandfather, liberated from the camp, really made me think, what is it that God wants to say to my family? St. Joseph is the example for all of us, how to be a husband, a father in today's world. He sacrificed his will. St. Joseph was willing to give up his plans. He gave himself as a gift to Mary. He gave himself as a gift to Jesus. And that's something that is a model for me. The sacrifice will lead me to a self-gift. And that's how my vocation can be fully fulfilled.
1: Upon the death of Herod, an angel appears again to Joseph and informs him it is safe to depart Egypt and return to Israel. The Holy Family settles in Nazareth, where Joseph's mission from God is to practice the art of fatherhood. Other than a brief interlude when at the age of 12, Jesus goes missing and is found in the temple by his parents, the scriptures never again mention Joseph's name.
2: Saint Joseph never spoke, although we know he said one word, and that word was Jesus, because he would have had to have given Jesus his name at his circumcision. That's the only word we can know he said. He, after all, was the father of the Word. And he knew that the definitive Word had come into the world. So I believe that the reason we don't have record of his language and of what he might have said was because he gave to us the one Word, Jesus Christ.
3: Our culture today that's so saturated with social media, there's almost nothing that's not immediately available across the globe. And St. Joseph is such an excellent counterweight. He's the epitome of the strong, silent type.
4: When I think of Joseph being the earthly shadow of the Heavenly Father over Jesus, I think back to John Paul II in his apostolic exhortation, Familius Consortia, which dealt with the family. In it, he says that fathers image forth, replicate on earth the fatherhood of God. And I find this as one of the most powerful theological statements.
5: Fatherhood is much larger than biological reality. We speak of animals begetting, but not fathering. It's human beings that we speak of as fathering, because it's not just his DNA, it's gonna be his mannerisms and his speech patterns and the habits that he learns. And so fatherhood has everything to do with investing oneself in your child so that they can know that love, that unconditional love, and grow and mature through that love.
2: I think the year of St. Joseph is so urgently needed because fathers are so much more needed and so vital to human flourishing than I think our culture suggests. It's not about providing for every last material thing, but it's about being the constant love that is given to another.
6: To be a righteous man,

0: man means to be a man of courage and to be a man of sacrifice. That is to say, sacrifice your own interests for the good of another. This is an important aspect of St. Joseph. I think we're at a moment in society where men are afraid to stand up for what is right. The example of St. Joseph teaches us that we become free, we really find ourselves when we have the courage to live for others.
1: A man's role really is to protect and to provide for his family. But to protect and provide, he needs to be strong, both physically and psychologically and spiritually. And Joseph was all three. He worked hard. He was a strong man. He walked his covenant with God faithfully, day in and day out. And so we see Joseph as a real example of what it is to be a man.
2: I think for me, Joseph being that example of emptying himself, he was always putting himself on the back burner. You know, becoming a dad, for me, it was a very scary experience, as I doubted if I knew how to raise my child. And it was through biblical references to St. Joseph about trusting that God was going to provide. God was going to give me the strength. It put a lot of that anxiety to rest.
3: There are boys, and then there are men, and there are spiritual fathers. The boy, in a sense, everybody's responsible for him, so everybody takes care of him. The man, he takes care of himself, so he gets a great job, gets a great paycheck, but it's all about him. But a spiritual father recognizes that his role and responsibility is for others. He knows that he is going to fight, if not bleed, in order to save souls to lead them to heaven.
4: For me personally, St. Joseph has been a game changer. My vocation as a husband and a father, it's so helpful to be able to look at somebody as the standard and to try to emulate and live up to that every single day.
5: So I met my wife, I was playing for the Vikings. She was still in college. She drugged me back to church, and now I want to be a great husband, and I want to be a great father, and I want my kids to have the faith as well.
4: If he was a football player, St. Joseph would have been an offensive lineman. Like, that's what he was put on this earth to do, which was to protect. As fathers, we're supposed to be the physical and spiritual protectors of our family. So many men are hurting. So many men are focused on the wrong things. We have a crisis of manhood. We have a crisis of leadership, particularly in our families. And when I think about leadership, I think about virtue. And you know, our society is not holding up virtue as something to aspire to, right? It's holding up money or status, but virtue. Like the Catechism says, the goal of a virtuous life is to become like God, to get closer to God. For us men, to have a devotion to St. Joseph helps us to strive for that every single day. My wife and I are blessed enough to have 6 biological children. And then one day my wife said, well, what about adoption? And the first day that our profile was out there, we were blessed for 2 birth moms to choose us. I sort of look in marvel at my 2 adopted sons. You know, I'm not their biological father, but God created them knowing that I was going to be their father. Like St. Joseph as the foster father of Jesus, I was going to have the awesome responsibility of raising them. Fatherhood is a daily commitment to lead, to nurture, to raise, to discipline. And a lot of times it's not very glamorous. You know, my golf game's not very good. I don't get to go fishing a lot with my buddies. But that's okay, because self-emptying is love. You cannot have love without self-emptying, without sacrifice. And we don't know of anything that St. Joseph ever did for himself. But saying yes to God, being Mary's husband, being Jesus' foster father, that was it. This is my vocation, to be like St. Joseph.
6: Hi, I'm Father Richard Conlon. I was ordained a priest on December 11th, 2020, during the year of St. Joseph. And so St. Joseph is constantly an inspiration for me to want to live out my vocation to the full in all that I do as a priest.

0: When I was 9, I fell in love with golf. I wanted to be a professional golfer. And for me, I was certain that golf was gonna be the thing that brought me happiness. And so when I was in high school, I got to a very competitive level. I was on Team Canada, and I went to university in the States on a golf scholarship. Golf was my god, in a sense. You know, even though I grew up Catholic, I've lived this total college party lifestyle. It was only in my last year of university where everything kind of changed. My mom had sent me an email, and this was a very unique email. She said, for my upcoming birthday, I want you not to give me anything, I want you to do something for me. And she asked me to go to the sacrament of confession. And so I decided to respect my mom's wish. I didn't know how to give a proper confession, and I just kind of unloaded 5 years of a college party lifestyle upon this priest. But I remember so clearly that the priest forgave my sins in the name of Jesus. I mean, I just felt this unbelievable sense of freedom and joy and peace that it somewhat set my heart on a whole new path. No longer was golf the thing that I wanted to pursue for the rest of my life, but it was like I wanted to be able to give other people that experience. And that was what sparked my vocation. But I had no real deep personal connection with St. Joseph until I was in seminary. I made this prayer. I said, okay, St. Joseph, if you want to enter into my life, I need some real concrete signing. And I was walking to the church that morning across the plaza, and on the ground in front of me was a holy card of St. Joseph. And I turned it around, and there's a prayer, the Memorare of St. Joseph. So this has been a prayer that I've said almost every single day, and it's been one of just the little ways that St. Joseph has entered into my life. I was ordained during COVID at Holy Rosary Cathedral, and I remember so clearly Archbishop Miller called me Father for the first time.
1: Thank you for offering your son now as Father Richard.
0: And that word just struck me. And immediately as I said the word Father during my ordination thank you speech, all of a sudden the person of St. Joseph came to mind. It's like St. Joseph probably knew what it was like to feel like an inadequate father. Like he was called Father by Jesus, by the Son of God. And so I started praying like, okay, St. Joseph, I feel inadequate at being called Father Richard now. I'm gonna need your help. I'm gonna need you to father me, you to teach me how to become a father. Joseph's not the biological father of Jesus, but he is still a true and real father in so many ways. And so I can look to St. Joseph as both a spiritual father for myself and then also a model for how to be a spiritual father.
2: I grew up as a ward of the state of Connecticut through 3 foster homes, 2 institutions. I never had any kind of religious formation. I didn't really have parents that nurtured me. You know, some of the foster homes, they would focus on their own kids, but not me. I converted to Catholicism back in 1990 based on a need that I had to basically become a child of God. You know, even though I didn't know it before, but that was what I was missing. I'm a consecrated layman. I'm not married. Knowing that, you know, we're called to be children of God is a great thing for us. It's a great support. It was March of 1995. I discerned religious life for about 6 months, and then I came home and I was praying and I felt the presence of St. Joseph. Didn't hear any voices, didn't see anything, you know, out of the ordinary. But I felt him ask me if I would be willing to learn about him, which of course, you know, you say yes. And then I felt the presence of Our Lady. And I felt her ask me if I would be willing to love her as St. Joseph did, in the spirit of St. Joseph. And I didn't know what that meant, but of course, you know, if you feel Our Lady asking you something, you're gonna say yes. So I said yes, and that's where it started. The apostolate came about the following year. But St. Joseph, our patron, is a lay apostolate founded to promote St. Joseph's universal patronage. It's the idea of understanding that patrons are models and intercessors. A lot of people, when they look at devotion to any patron, they look at just their intercessory power. But this emphasizes the example of St. Joseph and how he had the most intimate relationship with Jesus through Mary.

0: and that by loving St. Joseph as a father and Mary as our Queen Mother, we imitate Jesus. When we have parents, we learn from them, and we grow to become like them. At least that's what we should aspire to do. And that's why I look at devotion to Joseph and Mary, because it's tied together. I've always had an interest in photography. I just think it's a great medium to, to tell stories. I started doing that, and I want to use whatever interests and gifts that I have to help promote the faith. When I photograph something, like liturgies, especially the Mass, I try to truly capture the devotion that's being expressed. Well, St. Joseph was a man of manual labor and did it very meditatively. And that's one of the ways I look at St. Joseph as a model. I think anytime we act with the purpose of being a child of God, I believe that gives God glory. So that when he looks at us, he sees the image of his son incarnated in us, which is really, I think that's the goal of all of us.
1: Tradition tells us that Joseph was a carpenter. It's likely that he grew up in the trade. It's likely that he learned it from his father, who learned it from his father. This is the way trades were passed on.
2: He used these gifts as a carpenter to give glory to God. I think that's important for all of us to see in our daily work, that by using the gifts that God has given us, we can give glory to him. And St. Joseph shows us that in his life.
1: And we're called to make an offering of all the work of our hands. And this is symbolized in the liturgy by the offering of the gift, which we call fruit of the earth, work of human hands. What I'm doing when I work is I'm exercising a kind of priesthood that God has intended from the dawn of creation. St. Joseph lived that priesthood. Jesus lived that priesthood.
3: It's very interesting to know that the Greek word that's used to describe Joseph's work is not exactly carpentry. The word is tekton. It's connected to the Greek word for skill or art, any craftsmanship.
4: We know Jesus as the rabbi, but Jesus is also a builder like Joseph, and he's going to learn from Joseph on how to be a great craftsman. He names Simon Peter, which means rock. And on this rock, I will build my church. Jesus is going to be a builder in a whole different way, and he's going to build his great edifice, his great work, which will be the church.
3: Since the 19th century, the question of work has become an increasingly urgent question, and if we are to recover a sense of the meaning of work and the value of work and the dignity of work, St. Joseph is really an excellent figure to look to for that.
5: In the 20th century, the emergence of communism threatened to undermine the Christian understanding of work. By the 1950s, Soviet troops would parade through Moscow's Red Square on May 1st, International Workers' Day.
6: There had been a day actually dedicated to just celebrating human work, and it was May 1st. Well, communism really wanted to transform that day to make it Communist Workers' Day, and really make a shift in the understanding of work being the ultimate end of man. And so Venerable Pius XII in 1955 actually declared May 1st to be the feast of St. Joseph the Worker. And that really transformed, I think for a lot of people, a lot of cultures, the importance of God is our ultimate end and work is good, but we have to put it in its proper context.
5: John Paul the Great, who lived and suffered under communist rule in Poland, brought a renewed dedication to upholding the dignity of workers. He traveled the world, witnessing through both his words and his actions that workers are not merely a unit of labor engaged in a perpetual class struggle, but a creature made in the image of God, with a soul and an eternal destiny.
7: John Paul II was the first pope who had, in a sense, worked for a living. Karol Wojtyła spent 4.5 very difficult years as a manual laborer in Nazi-occupied Poland. And being the reflective person that he was, he drew

out of that very profound sense for the difficulties, the hardness of manual labor, but how even that can be transformed into an expression of human dignity.

0: We are standing in Loreto Chapel Museum, which is in Santa Fe, New Mexico. Our miraculous staircase here was built in late 1879 by a mysterious carpenter that the sisters thought was Saint Joseph from heaven. Our staircase captures the eyes of engineers and staircase builders and even physicists from all over the world. And to this day, it's still a mystery who built it. When the sisters realized that no one in Santa Fe were able to build a circular staircase, and they sent a 9-day novena to Saint Joseph, asking him to intercede with Jesus to help them with their problem. And on the last day of their novena, a knock came at the chapel doors. And this man with a gray beard told the sister that he had come to build their staircase. So they hired him on the spot. As time went on, it was built. But after 3 months passed, they noticed he was gone. And they looked for him all over Santa Fe, and no one could find him. So the sisters were convinced it was Saint Joseph. Most circular staircases either have a pole, or they're built into a wall, or there's a floor between each turn. And ours is the double helix, 2 full turns, freestanding, without any connection. And that's why engineers are totally amazed at why this staircase stands. I'd like to tell all our guests, why does it stand? Nobody knows. Who built it? Nobody knows. Where does wood come from? Nobody knows. And that's why it's still known to this day as the miraculous staircase. Myself, as a devout Catholic, I'm also a member of the Knights of Columbus, really believe that divine providence and Saint Joseph were deeply involved in this. And I will find out the details, God willing, on the other side.
1: For centuries, Saint Joseph has been known as the patron of a happy death. He died a blessed and happy death because Jesus and Mary were at his side. Over the centuries, many have turned to Saint Joseph as they prepared to journey from this life to the next.
2: Paul and I met in May of 2007. By July of 2007, we knew that we were called to get married. I knew that Paul was the right person for me because of the fact that when I met him, I had such a strong spiritual connection with him. And from the time I was a little girl, my mom had given me a prayer to pray every day. The prayer that I prayed was to the Blessed Mother and asking her to basically send me a Saint Joseph. And he had so many of those characteristics. He was just a strong and holy spiritual man. I just knew right away that there was no doubt that he was the man that I was called to marry. One of the things that Paul and I were very excited about as we prepared for marriage and talked about marriage was be able to build up our own little domestic church. Paul and I both came from large families, and we wanted to be able to share those things with our own children. And so we started praying to Saint Joseph for his intercession that we would be able to find a job that would allow us to start a family and be able to provide. And so we started doing the novena to Saint Joseph the Worker. And we had already miscarried.

0: two babies. And so here we were praying, right as we're praying to St. Joseph, who obviously was the best foster parent there ever could be. When we got the phone call, I remember crying. We were going to be able to take this little boy into our home, and we didn't know how long that would last, how long we would be able to foster him. But here it is, that little boy was not even 2 years old, and he's 12 years old now, and he's such a gift to my life. And I know that that was a lot of St. Joseph's intercession. Paul worked hard, really, really hard. He was doing anything that he could to make ends meet so that he could do the job that he was called to, which was ministry work, to share Christ with others, just like St. Joseph shared his son with the world. I think Paul definitely wanted to prepare our children so that they could go out into the world to deal with whatever challenges came along in their lives and to be able to bring others to know Christ. Spring of 2014, Paul had some pain in his chest. By October, he had noticed a lump. 2 days before Christmas, he was coughing up blood, and so we made an appointment and got him into the doctors. And they took an x-ray, and they said that his lungs were filled with innumerable tumors, that they couldn't even count them. It had also metastasized to his brain. And then he ended up having two strokes. And the second stroke, he ended up going into the hospital and was in the hospital for 2 weeks. To see someone who is the strongest person that you know, someone that you've always depended on to physically protect you and your children, to see them suffering like that is really hard. It really hurts. At one point, his little sister was sitting next to me and she said, "Have you seen what's going on online?" And she pulled up the stuff that people had started posting, saying hashtag pray for Paul. And I couldn't believe it. There were hundreds and hundreds of pictures. And I just felt just this overwhelming strength come upon me. And I knew that it wasn't from me, that it was completely from God, and that it was a gift from all the prayers of so many people. We hoped for a miracle. We prayed for a miracle. But we also knew how bad his diagnosis was, and we knew that there was very little chance that he would be able to survive all the tumors that he had in his body. While we were in the hospital, I walked into the room, and he had been laying in bed, completely out of it when I left. When I came back in the room, he was sitting upright on the bed, completely unrestrained except for the intubation. And he was just smiling. His eyes were just glowing. He was just radiant. He was so joyful. And I went over to him and I was holding his hand and I said, "This is our miracle, isn't it?" And he nodded and I could see the smile in his eyes. I was like, "This is our miracle." And then the day that he died, I had my arm around him. I could feel his body lifting up. I could feel his arms raising up. And then he fell back on the bed. And it really did feel like he was just running to our Lord, running to the Blessed Mother, running to our children. I just knew that he had had the opportunity to have the death that St. Joseph had. A good, holy, happy death surrounded by the ones that he loved, surrounded by the angels and the saints and all of the church. After Paul passed, the hashtag pray for Paul transitioned into live like Paul, and people really were able to want to live like Paul did. It was just a really beautiful thing to see all these people from all the world praying and then being inspired to live like him. To live like Paul means to live in a way that brings you closer to Christ.
1: Yo quiero mucho a San José.
2: I like St. Joseph very much.
1: porque es un hombre fuerte y de silencio.

0: strong man of silence.
1: Y en mi escritorio,
0: and on my desk,
1: tengo una imagen de San José durmiendo.
0: I have an image of Saint Joseph sleeping.
1: Y durmiendo cuida la iglesia.
0: Sleeping, he looks after the church.

So I first learned about the devotion to the sleeping Saint Joseph from Pope Francis, who's spoken about this. My wife gave me a statue of sleeping Saint Joseph for Father's Day. And so we write petitions, the things that we're concerned about, asking for Saint Joseph's intercession, and we put them under the sleeping figure of Saint Joseph. This is a devotion that Pope Francis has had to Saint Joseph, and he says this prayer every morning for 40 years, and I say it every morning. Glorious Patriarch Saint Joseph, whose power makes the impossible possible, come to my aid in these times of anguish and difficulty. Take under your protection the serious and troubling situations that I commend to you, that they may have a happy outcome. My beloved Father, all my trust is in you. Let it not be said that I invoked you in vain. And since you can do everything with Jesus and Mary, show me that your goodness is as great as your power. Amen.

0: Guess what? I have some news for you. There's free food right there, junk food. You see that truck?
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0: It's a 2 Michelin-star chef, all for free, ladies and gentlemen, all for free.
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Welcome to Encounter. I'm Monsignor Jim Vlorn, along with Bishop John Barris, the Bishop of the Diocese of Rockville Center. Around the world today, Christians still face persecution. From remote villages to cities, countless men and women have suffered violence, imprisonment, and even death because of their faith. Our guest today, Dr. Robert Royal, author of The Martyrs of the New Millennium, The Global Persecution of Christians in the 21st Century, sheds light on these powerful

0: stories of courage, sacrifice, and hope. Thanks for joining us, Dr. Royal. Glad you're with us.
1: My pleasure.
0: Just as we start today, would you mind just giving us a little bit of your bio? Tell us a little bit about your story that kind of led to this book and your other book as well.
1: Well, back before the year 2000, a group had been assembling here in the United States, had been assembling some material on the martyrs, and it was indicated to us that Pope John Paul II wanted to have, as part of the Jubilee year of 2000, a remembrance of all the Christian martyrs, not only the Catholic martyrs, but the Christian martyrs of the 20th century. So they contacted me. I put together this book. I gave a copy of that book on May 7, 2000 to John Paul II, and there was a big celebration near the Colosseum, trying to remember a very moving event of all those people who died due to communism, fascism, Nazism, etc. I wasn't intending to do this second book, frankly, but Aid to the Church in Need asked me to do a similar book because Pope Francis wanted to have in May 2025 a kind of a reproduction of what John Paul did in 2000 for the 225 Jubilee year. And so we put this together very quickly. I was very grateful for the support of Aid to the Church in Need, which is a marvelous organization that defends Christians around the world and also supports them in staying where their homelands are. And so we intended to give a copy of the book on May 8 to Pope Francis, but unfortunately he died before that. But fortunately, on May 8, Pope Leo XIV was elected. So the book was ready. We got it out, and it's now available. And it's being translated into several languages around the world, by the way, at the same time.
0: That's wonderful. And Aid to the Church in Need, I should say, really is a wonderful organization. They're on with us a lot on our CFN Live news program a lot, too, doing great work. You talk about a Christian martyr and five criteria. So I think to start out, it'd be helpful to know the definition that you're using for a Christian martyr and the five criteria that you use.
1: Yeah. Well, I think actually, it's not my criteria. It's the criteria that the church uses for Christian martyrs. And it's important to understand that martyrs, in a Christian sense, are very different than what people claim to be martyrdom. People have died for all sorts of causes, bad as well as good. I mean, people have died for communism and Nazism and whatnot. But the classic definition of a Christian martyr is somebody who dies in odium fidei, out of hatred of the faith. They're a faithful Catholic. They show just conspicuous signs of holiness. They are put to the test, usually by someone with the death that's immediately possible, and they choose to remain faithful to the gospel, and therefore they die. Now, more recent popes, John Paul II has talked about the nuovi martiri, because there are conditions in modern circumstances that might almost seem like they're secular rather than immediately this kind of theological clash with the faith. And then Pope Francis went a step further, and he talked about oblatio fidei, the offering of your life. Oblatio vitae. And that, we see this in some Muslim countries where people have been hired. They're Christians. They're security guards outside of a church. And then usually on a major Christian feast, like Easter or Christmas, someone will try to die as an Islamic martyr, entering with a suicide vest. And in many cases, people stop them, and they themselves die as a result of this kind of immediate offering of their life when they weren't intended really to be facing death in that way. So it's a complicated series of things, but I think the key point for us is that our faith was founded by Jesus, who is in a sense the prototypical martyr. We usually think of St. Stephen as the first martyr, but Christianity is founded on the idea that Jesus Christ, the second person of the Trinity, offered his life to save us. And I think that is what distinguishes a Christian martyr from any other type of so-called martyr.
2: Dr. Royal, I think the two books, The Martyrs in the 20th Century and then the new book, Martyrs in the 21st Century, Monsignor Vuillain and I were talking, you hear about individual martyrdoms, you read them in the news, but suddenly you put continent by continent a synthesis, and it's so very powerful. Because you can see it all at once. And thank you very much for this great service. And I can remember in one of your interviews in the book, you know, someone had asked you, was it depressing doing all this research? And your response was, no, it's a great.

0: great experience of a theological virtue of hope.
1: Yeah, that's it was a funny story because after the first book came out, I literally gave dozens of lectures in various places, and a woman stood up and I think quite logically just kind of said from the outside, you know, isn't it just horrifying to look at this? And of course, in a way it is. But in another way, if you think about it, to spend that much time with people in the modern world now, and we're not talking about the beginning of Christianity or, you know, somewhere in between, but right now in our modern world, where we think we're kind of beyond that kind of thing, people are being murdered in Mexico. That's one of the most surprising things, I think, that paradoxically, in this very Catholic country, it's the most dangerous place in the world to be a Catholic priest. But it's everywhere now, that hatred of the faith. And I'm sorry to say, there's a kind of an inevitable clash between Christianity and Islam, as there has been historically. We kind of thought that it had gone away, you know, after those heroic victories in Vienna and Lepanto and places like that. And it's true that the West then became very powerful. But we saw that this began to come back in the 20th century and in the 21st century. And for us in America, of course, the dividing line was 9/11, but it had been bubbling beneath the surface for a long time. And now it's full blown in the Middle East, in Central Africa, even in parts of Asia.
2: You know, I also like, it kind of fits in with this, that you discuss like the early Christian martyrs and this whole idea of they create like these books of spirituality, if you will. There's a spiritual life that has really some ties here, not just to us, but to the martyrs, to each other, right? There's a lot of common theme here, huh?
1: Yeah, I think that a lot of people, you take a figure like Maximilian Kolbe, who grew up on stories of martyrs and saints and heroes and his devotion to Our Lady. There is, of course, a common theme across all these differences that obviously take place. And in the Roman Empire, it wasn't so much a theological conflict, but it was a state that was very, very much nervous about having a different source of values. Mm. And Christianity certainly was that. It wasn't subservient to the emperor. It wouldn't burn even the slightest bit of incense to the emperor. And what's striking, I think, after reading into many, many accounts of martyrs, ancient and modern, is really how few of them apostatize when they're the metaphorical gun is put to their head, and how many people find, even though they were kind of ordinary Christians in the past, that they have this extraordinary faith that carries them through, even in the face of persecution and in many cases torture as well as death.
2: How about the recent popes, too? I think there's something really beautiful about this. If you could link popes John Paul II, Benedict, and Francis, but then also how they looked at martyrdom in slightly different ways as the times changed during their pontificates, too, right?
1: Yeah. Well, John Paul, I mentioned the Nuovi Martiri, that John Paul II came up with this new category. There was a very famous case of Rosario Livatino, who was actually a lawyer and then a judge in Sicily, who stood up to the mafia, and he was a very profound Catholic. He had written about how what he was doing was not only because he wished to maintain law and order and a proper respect for rights and human beings in Sicily, but that he did it out of his Catholic faith. And so there are these categories, these modern categories that John Paul and Benedict and Francis have recognized, that what it may look like a secular activity, but if it comes out of a person's, not only a person's sense of secular justice, but of a person's sense of faith, we have a kind of a new type of martyr. And those are, I think, are very much worth paying attention to. We know a lot about the Muslim-Christian clash and things like that. We don't hear, I think, quite as much about people who in their daily secular lives, too, are standing up for secular values and for the values of the faith. It's a very interesting thing that is a kind of a modern variation on the classic idea of a martyr.
2: I also remember when Pope St. John Paul II mentioned the Colosseum as, in a sense, a place where martyrdom is memorialized, if you will. It kind of changed my vision of the Colosseum all the time, which I kind of think of a lot of times just as, you know, a tourist trap in a way. But this has a lot of meaning in Christianity too, right?
1: Yeah, I think Pope Francis came up with a very interesting phrase. He talked about the ecumenism of blood that exists among all Christians, who are willing to die for their faith or be persecuted for their faith.

0: and how those early martyrs turned around the most powerful empire in the world in those days. I mean, there was just no rival to Rome. Rome ruled supreme, and it put down any resistance to its rule. And I sometimes take comfort for that fact that, you know, we often feel like our secular world and, you know, the continuing persecution of Christians in places like China and Vietnam and elsewhere, that it just seems hopeless in a way to stand up to these powers. But the early Christians did, and they turned around the history of not only of Rome, but I think the history of the whole Western world. So it's terrible to think about these things, but it's that sacrifice that ultimately probably is what carries forward the spirit in our world.
1: Absolutely. We're going to take a quick break. We'll be back with more Encounter right after this.
2: 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They're our hope, our future. 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And even when the whole world changed, the things that mattered most to us stayed the same. 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

0: Attention travelers, next Tuesday a major hurricane will cause complete chaos throughout the city. Stand clear of the closing doors, please.
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6: Welcome back to Encounter. We are continuing our discussion on the book, The Martyrs of the New Millennium, with its author, Dr. Robert Royal. So, Dr. Royal, you mentioned that Mexico is a most dangerous place for priests, the martyrdom of priests. There are a number of countries in this world. I mean, I'm one of the anchors on a news program that we do here. And unfortunately, we're reporting murders and deaths in a number of different places in the world. Can you discuss a number of the ones that you speak about in the book?
7: Yeah, well, there still is ongoing persecution of Christians in the Middle East. That kind of dropped off the radar when in the 2010s, ISIS was kind of defeated. But it's come back. You know, there's that disorder in the Middle East. It's still, I think of it as the after effects of the Ottoman Empire, Turkey that collapsed. But that Muslim extremism, it migrated to Central Africa. And so really the place that produces the most martyrs on a day-by-day and year-by-year basis now is Nigeria, yeah. And also the Democratic Republic of Congo. When I finished writing my book toward the end of 2024, Nigeria was reliably producing about 5,000 Christian martyrs a year. The latest figures I've seen is that it's closer to 7,000 a year. And this is the largest country in Africa in terms of population. In some ways, it's a wealthy country because it has mineral resources, and there's some battling over that among various militias. But it's about half and half Muslim and Christian, and especially in the north, where Muslims predominate, there are just whole villages that are wiped out, 20, 30 at a time, people killed at mass, priests pursued. Same is true, I think, to a somewhat lesser degree in Congo, Somalia, Sudan, Libya. And then, unfortunately, it's even moved out into into Southeast Asia. We used to talk about, I can recall this in Washington and in public policy debates, not even in religious terms, that Southeast Asia seemed to be quite a bit different than the Arabian Peninsula, that Southeast Asian Muslims seemed to be more laid back and more pluralistic and accepting of pluralism. But that has changed too. We see a lot of lot of Muslim extremism, radical Islam in Indonesia, in particular, another large Muslim country, and it spills over everywhere. And unfortunately, then religion is also being weaponized in a place like India. The radical Hindu parties are attacking Christians because it's a way to hold on to power and to show themselves to be distinct from a kind of a Western religion. And Hinduism typically never was a kind of evangelizing religion. It was more kind of content within itself. So these are unfortunate developments, and I pray to God that the dynamics change, but that seems to be the place that we're at right now in the world.
6: Can you comment, too, on blasphemy laws and how the misconstruing of blasphemy laws actually adds to this?
7: Yeah, I mean, blasphemy in Islam is already a difficult problem. Yeah. And in a place like Pakistan, blasphemy laws are often used both for religious repression and for social gain, is I guess the way we could put it. Because there are instances of Muslims who will accuse a neighbor. Maybe they want their land, maybe they want their cattle, maybe they just got a grudge against a neighbor. They'll accuse a neighbor of blasphemy. And there are these absurd cases where, for example, one that I have in the book, somebody accuses a Christian of having promoted the book The Satanic Verses by Salman Rushdie, who's a Pakistani Anglo novelist. And by the way, there are cases even in England where Islamic communities bring a case of so-called blasphemy against Christians who have, they say, they have dissed the Quran. And it causes a great deal of tension. The British don't know how to deal with this because they have large numbers of Muslims who are militant, and their Christians tend not to be able to stand up for themselves quite as much. So, yeah, you're exactly right. This so-called blasphemy problem is really something that the nations of the world have to look into again. And I think that our U.S. government in particular has a responsibility to bring pressure on Pakistan, which has three articles in its constitution about blasphemy that just enable you to do almost anything you want against any Christian. Mm.
6: Well put. You know, you also have these categories of martyrdom, which I think are really helpful, white martyrdom, red martyrdom, and green martyrdom. Can you explain those to us and help us to see the nuances, the differences? It gives us a great understanding.
7: Yeah, you know, red martyrdom is what most people mean by martyrdom. Right. A person is a Christian. He comes up against, you know, could be a drug cartel, could be a communist regime, it could be radical Islam, and is killed. And there's white martyrdom, in which the person doesn't necessarily die, but is persecuted or repressed to the point where, it might feel like death. I have a lot of friends in Washington who think that they ought to be classified as white martyrs for what they stand up for. So I don't want to make that category too broad. But it's worth keeping this in mind, because it's not the case that every person who is subject or threatened with martyrdom is a red martyr. Many of them may go on to survive and tell us about what happened. And actually, that's quite useful, because in some cases, North Korea is a typical case, you can't even get information about what happens with people once they fall into the hands of a government. Oh. So we want to pay attention to what white martyrs can tell us as well.
4: Dr. Royal, how about this wonderful seminarian from Nigeria, Michael Nnadi? I was particularly inspired by his example.
7: Yeah, what an interesting guy he is. He was only 19 or 20 years old, I think. And as I was talking about earlier, the larger problem in Nigeria, they just come into whole villages. They'll attack a Catholic institution, a church, sometimes just the secular authorities. So he was picked up with a couple of his friends by a radical Muslim group in Nigeria. And some of the friends were able to actually escape, and we heard later about this. But he was, as only a 20-year-old man, he's given the so-called opportunity, as radical Muslims do, of reciting the Shahada, which is there was only one God, Allah, and Muslim is his prophet, and then you become a Muslim, and then you're safe from persecution or martyrdom. He refused that. They threatened him, told him he was going to die, and he wouldn't submit, and he actually said back to his captors, you know, you're a disgrace to Islam, what you're doing. You're treating other people this way. You're actually harming your own faith. And then he went and he said, and by the way, you ought to become Catholics, because the Catholic religion is a true religion. Well, they killed him. And when later the person who actually shot him was captured by government forces, he actually admitted how much he admired this young man who was able Beautiful. To stand up to them and actually assert his own faith. So, look, with some people around like that, we've got to be proud of the church, proud of what she brings to people. And in the end, that I keep saying this over and over again, we're lucky in our societies that we don't face persecution like that. Mm. But there are signs of things even here, of vandalism, of attacks on churches, of arson. It's growing in Europe by leaps and bounds, and we see it increasing here. Our bishops have done a survey of this. Many of us are going to have to face up to this, maybe not as red martyrs, but maybe as white martyrs.
6: Pope Francis called it once the friendly persecution in America. Very interesting, right?
7: Yeah.
6: Very interesting.
4: Dr. Royal, just as you finish the second book, were there any new insights, just in the whole dynamic of martyrdom after having completed that wonderful first book and now deeper into the 21st century?
7: Well, I suppose one of the things that struck me was how much the focus has changed. We still have a communist regime in China, but in the 20th century, it was atheist regimes

0: by far, and basically communist regimes that produced the largest crop of martyrs. There were, you know, there were authoritarian states and whatnot in El Salvador and Nicaragua and Argentina and whatnot. But it was really the atheist, the ideologically atheist regimes. Now, I think the two elements in the 21st century that I would identify as threats is, one is obviously is, militant Islam, as we've been talking about. But I think the other is within our Western societies. Our Western elites don't pay much attention to Christian martyrs. And I think it's because they kind of have decided that, you know, Christianity is bad. It preached hate against gays. It kept on women. You know, Crusades, Galileo, all this nonsense that is, you know, it's a marginal part of what the Western history is. And so I think our Western elites are really soft on people who persecute or attack Christianity. And those of us who are fortunate to live in the West, and I consider myself extremely fortunate to live in the United States of America, I think we need to be careful about the way this sort of creeping soft anti-Christianity or however you want to describe it is permeating our society, because we've got to be able to push back and defend ourselves against this. And we've got to be ready how to do that with our words, but also with our deeds.
1: Dr. Roy, we're so glad you were with us today. Tell everyone where we can get a copy of your book.
0: Well, the book is published by Sophia Institute Press, and you can go directly to their website and buy it there. And of course, it's available in bookshops. It's available in Amazon, Barnes & Noble online, and all those places. And it's also available in a Kindle edition and an audio version if you like listening to books. Wow. So,
1: well, Dr. Roy, once again, both of us thank you for this great gift of this book. Readable, understandable, synthesizes so much. It's a really great piece. So thank you for being with us today, too.
0: My pleasure. Thank you very much.
1: For Bishop John Barris, I'm Monsignor Jim Vlorn. We thank you for joining our discussion today. For more information on this book or encounter, you can visit cfntv.org. God bless everybody. We'll see you soon.

0: St. Bruno once said, by your work, you show what you love and what you know. Such a beautiful thing to think about that, that our work kind of is such a gift from God to us.
1: Yes, and this 11th century Carthusian who gave his life in this very beautifully kind of strict approach to religious life, which is a way of contemplatively praying and sacrificing, not only for the church, but for the entire world. In a letter to his to Carthusians, St. Bruno said these beautiful words, by your work you show what you love and what you know. When you observe true obedience with prudence and enthusiasm, it is clear that you wisely pick the most delightful and nourishing fruit of the divine scripture. That beautiful phrase, I think some of the Carthusians, some of these charisms within the church that are so dedicated to really going into the marrow of the sacred scriptures and picking the beautiful fruits of the sacred scriptures, we will lead busy lives, but at the same time, they remind us of that dimension of the church that would encourage us and inspire us to do Lectio Divina, a Lectio Divina of the sacred scriptures with great dedication, a discipline of the Holy Spirit, and a full engagement of our mind, hearts, imaginations, and souls.
0: And that literally changes the person from their very soul, that kind of reflection.
1: Exactly. St. Bruno,
0: pray for us.
1: Pray for us.

gushed forth for souls, and the ocean of mercy opened up for the whole world. O fount of life, unfathomable divine mercy, envelop the whole world and empty yourself out upon us. O blood and water, which gushed forth from the heart of Jesus as a fountain of mercy for us, I trust in you. O blood and water, which gushed forth from the heart of Jesus as a fountain of mercy for us, I trust in you. O blood and water, which gushed forth from the heart of Jesus as a fountain of mercy for us, I trust in you. Our Father, who art in heaven, hallowed be thy name. Thy kingdom come, thy will be done on earth as it is in heaven. Give us this day our daily bread, and forgive us our trespasses, as we forgive those who trespass against us. And lead us not into temptation, but deliver us from evil. Amen. Hail Mary, full of grace, the Lord is with thee. Blessed art thou among women, and blessed is the fruit of thy womb, Jesus. Holy Mary, Mother of God, pray for us sinners now and at the hour of our death. Amen. I believe in God, the Father Almighty, creator of heaven and earth, and in Jesus Christ, his only Son, our Lord, who was conceived by the Holy Spirit, born of the Virgin Mary, suffered under Pontius Pilate, was crucified, died, and was buried. He descended into hell. On the third day, he rose again from the dead. He ascended into heaven and is seated at the right hand of God, the Father Almighty. From there, he will come to judge the living and the dead. I believe in the Holy Spirit, the Holy Catholic Church, the communion of saints, the forgiveness of sins, the resurrection of the body, and life everlasting. Amen. Eternal Father, I offer you the body and blood, soul and divinity of your dearly beloved Son, our Lord Jesus Christ, in atonement for our sins and those of the whole world. For the sake of his sorrowful passion, have mercy on us and on the whole world. For the sake of his sorrowful passion, have mercy on us and on the whole world. For the sake of his sorrowful passion, have mercy on us and on the whole world. For the sake of his sorrowful passion, have mercy on us and on the whole world. For the sake of his sorrowful passion, have mercy on us and on the whole world. For the sake of his sorrowful passion, have mercy on us and on the whole world. For the sake of his sorrowful passion, have mercy on us and on the whole world. For the sake of his sorrowful passion, have mercy on us and on the whole world. For the sake of his sorrowful passion, have mercy on us and on the whole world. For the sake of his sorrowful passion, have mercy on us and on the whole world. Eternal Father, I offer you the body and blood, soul and divinity of your dearly beloved Son, our Lord Jesus Christ, in atonement for our sins and those of the whole world. For the sake of his sorrowful passion, have mercy on us and on the whole world. For the sake of his sorrowful passion, have mercy on us and on the whole world. For the sake of his sorrowful passion, have mercy on us and on the whole world. For the sake of his sorrowful passion, have mercy on us and on the whole world. For the sake of his sorrowful passion, have mercy on us and on the whole world. For the sake of his sorrowful passion, have mercy on us and on the whole world. For the sake of his sorrowful passion, have mercy on us and on the whole world. For the sake of his sorrowful passion, have mercy on us and on the whole world. For the sake of his sorrowful passion, have mercy on us and on the whole world. For the sake of his sorrowful passion, have mercy on us and on the whole world. Eternal Father, I offer you the body and blood, soul and divinity of your dearly beloved Son, our Lord Jesus Christ, in atonement for our sins and those of the whole world. For the sake of his sorrowful passion, have mercy on us and on the whole world. For the sake of his sorrowful passion, have mercy on us and on the whole world.

0: For the sake of his sorrowful passion, have mercy on us and on the whole world. For the sake of his sorrowful passion, have mercy on us and on the whole world. For the sake of his sorrowful passion, have mercy on us and on the whole world. For the sake of his sorrowful passion, have mercy on us and on the whole world. For the sake of his sorrowful passion, have mercy on us and on the whole world. For the sake of his sorrowful passion, have mercy on us and on the whole world. For the sake of his sorrowful passion, have mercy on us and on the whole world. For the sake of his sorrowful passion, have mercy on us and on the whole world. Eternal Father, I offer you the body and blood, soul and divinity of your dearly beloved Son, our Lord Jesus Christ, in atonement for our sins and those of the whole world. For the sake of his sorrowful passion, have mercy on us and on the whole world. For the sake of his sorrowful passion, have mercy on us and on the whole world. For the sake of his sorrowful passion, have mercy on us and on the whole world. For the sake of his sorrowful passion, have mercy on us and on the whole world. For the sake of his sorrowful passion, have mercy on us and on the whole world. For the sake of his sorrowful passion, have mercy on us and on the whole world. For the sake of his sorrowful passion, have mercy on us and on the whole world. For the sake of his sorrowful passion, have mercy on us and on the whole world. For the sake of his sorrowful passion, have mercy on us and on the whole world. For the sake of his sorrowful passion, have mercy on us and on the whole world. Eternal Father, I offer you the body and blood, soul and divinity of your dearly beloved Son, our Lord Jesus Christ, in atonement for our sins and those of the whole world. For the sake of his sorrowful passion, have mercy on us and on the whole world. For the sake of his sorrowful passion, have mercy on us and on the whole world. For the sake of his sorrowful passion, have mercy on us and on the whole world. For the sake of his sorrowful passion, have mercy on us and on the whole world. For the sake of his sorrowful passion, have mercy on us and on the whole world. For the sake of his sorrowful passion, have mercy on us and on the whole world. For the sake of his sorrowful passion, have mercy on us and on the whole world. For the sake of his sorrowful passion, have mercy on us and on the whole world. For the sake of his sorrowful passion, have mercy on us and on the whole world. For the sake of his sorrowful passion, have mercy on us and on the whole world. Holy God, Holy Mighty One, Holy Immortal One, have mercy on us and on the whole world. Holy God, Holy Mighty One, Holy Immortal One, have mercy on us and on the whole world. Holy God, Holy Mighty One, Holy Immortal One, have mercy on us and on the whole world. Eternal God, in whom mercy is endless and the treasury of compassion inexhaustible, look kindly upon us and increase your mercy in us, that in difficult moments we might not despair nor become despondent, but with great confidence submit ourselves to your holy will, which is love and mercy itself. In the name of the Father, and of the Son, and of the Holy Spirit, amen.
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0: Bishop, we celebrate Blessed Marie Rose de Rocher today. She's the foundress of the Sisters of the Holy Name of Jesus and Mary, and they're a Canadian, not surprisingly, province.
1: Yes, and Blessed Marie Rose de Rocher was born in Quebec, so she absorbed that rich Canadian Quebec Catholic tradition expressed in these beautiful Canadian shrines and churches that there's such a missionary history to the church in Canada. Missionaries coming over from France and then founding the church there. And then people like Blessed Marie Rose de Rocher emerging as great Catholic mystics, educators, and founders, and making such a difference in the 19th century in regard to the living and breathing Catholic Church in Canada.
0: And her holy life is commemorated in a number of universities here in our own country and in a number of parishes, too.
1: Exactly.
0: Yeah.
1: Blessed Marie Rose de Rocher.
0: Pray for us.
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0: Welcome to All Good Things with Archbishop Hicks. I'm Monsignor Jim Vlon, and on today's show, we'll be joined in studio by observer of UNESCO 48th session of the World Heritage Committee, Laura Richards, to talk about UNESCO World Heritage and the 27th World Heritage Site in the United States. Also joining us is Sal DeLeo, co-founder of St. Francis Lodge. He's here to discuss his memoir, Did I Ever Thank You, Sister? And its film adaptation. And lastly, we'll speak with award-winning author of more than 70 books on Catholic history, doctrine, and devotion, Mike Aquilina, about the book The Power of Love. Well, that and lots more on this edition of All Good Things with Archbishop Hicks.
1: Monsignor, peace and all good things to you.
0: Now and forever, amen.
1: Amen. So good to see you.
0: Good to be with you, too.
1: It's good to be back.
0: Yeah, yeah, I'm glad you're back, actually. Yeah. It's good to see you.
1: There's been a lot going on, and we have a lot to talk about.
0: Yeah. Well, like, first of all, you were in Peoria, right? And I saw it, like, you gave a beautiful homily that day, too.
2: My friends, one of the many reasons that Fulton Sheen is now blessed is because he lived this gospel. He understood this gospel, and he took it to heart.

0: When Jesus says, go out and preach the gospel to the entire world, he did it. It was a time where radio and then television was very new. And instead of just using television for comedy, sports, news, etc., he used it to preach the gospel, to preach the gospel of our Lord. And when he preached on radio, on television, in his books, or in any type of presentations, the thing that you notice about him is this was a very intelligent man. Super intelligent, smart, well-educated, a lifelong learner, and at the same time, he was able to take complex theology, ecclesiology, morality, and prayer, and share it with a world in which the average person could understand. And my friends, that's harder to do than you think. Sometimes smart people are so smart, they talk at a level up here, and afterwards you say, wow, that was a really good speech, but I'm not sure if I understood what you said. Not him. He took these great aspects of our faith and brought them to a level that helped us go deeper. Deeper in what we know about the church and what the church teaches. Deeper into our relationship with Jesus. Deeper into the importance of prayer and how to pray. Deeper in our relationship with Mary, our mother, the Blessed Virgin Mary. Deeper into all of these treasures of our church. And he helped to catechize and to evangelize and to do so to the entire world.
1: So you said a massive Thanksgiving, celebrated a massive Thanksgiving in Peoria.
2: Correct, that's right. On Thursday, we celebrated the Beatification Mass in St. Louis for now blessed Fulton Sheen, which was extraordinary. We'll talk more about that. But then the next day on Friday, I had the opportunity to go to Peoria. I got on a bus with 25 Franciscan nuns, Franciscan sisters, and we took the bus from St. Louis to Peoria. And then that next day in the morning, they offered three different masses of Thanksgiving for Blessed Fulton Sheen. And I celebrated the 11 a.m. Mass in the cathedral there, which was really wonderful because I got to participate in all of the glory and majesty of that Mass in St. Louis, and then continue that feeling of celebration and sharing him with the world, starting with a Mass of Thanksgiving right there in Peoria.
1: Awfully hard not to talk about communications, media, television, evangelization, and the church when you refer to Archbishop Sheen, right?
2: He's our founder, right?
1: Yeah, right.
2: When you look at modern day evangelization in the church, he was right there as a pioneer in the beginning. So starting with radio, and then when TV was brand new, there he was.
1: Yeah.
2: He says, we're not just going to use television for comedy and sports and news and et cetera, soap operas. We're also going to use television to evangelize, to help people know more about the church, its teachings, and to share the love of Jesus in a way that's understandable. I always loved that about Fulton Sheen. As an evangelizer, as someone who dedicated his life to proclaiming and sharing the message of Jesus, you could tell he was very educated, he was smart, intelligent, and at the same time, when you watched him, the average, everyday Catholic could watch him and understand what he was saying. Now, that's a gift. He didn't speak at such a level that people would just tune out. You watched him, you listened to him, you were intrigued by him. And I think what he did, and one of the reasons we're celebrating him as beatified, is he helped so many people go deeper in their faith and deeper with their relationship with Jesus and their commitment to the Catholic Church, and someone obviously well worth celebrating.
1: I remember when I was brand new to the seminary, so 1979, I went to his funeral mass here at St. Patrick's. We just got tickets, like the seminarians. I was a college seminarian. I was very moved by that. And for some reason, I took the prayer card from that, stuck it in my Bible. It's still there. I have that prayer card from there, which I really treasure now, you know. But we were also required to read Treasure and Clay. It was interesting. Two books were required, sure. Seven Story Mountain, Thomas Merton, and Treasure and Clay. When it came out like a year later in 1980. Both of those affected me and stayed with me my whole life. It's incredible.
2: How old were you when you first learned about Fulton Sheen? Do you remember your first memory of him?
1: You know, I'm not kidding you. I really do. You know what it was? Like my Italian family sitting in the plastic-covered living room.
2: Sure.
1: And I remember like my grandparents, my parents, and the little kids sitting on the floor watching him on the black and white television. Probably... You know, I was maybe, I don't know, 7 years old, 6 years old.
2: You're a grade school kid, and it's the television's on, your family's watching it, and you have memories of that. When I was celebrating the Thanksgiving Mass in Peoria, during my homily, I just asked a question of everyone there. The cathedral was completely full. It was to capacity. And I said, how many of you have a living memory of growing up somewhere in your life and either listening to him on the radio or watching him on television? I don't know if you can guess how many people raised their hand, but in that congregation, it was about a third.
1: Wow.
2: It was about two-thirds hadn't. And what I said to them, I said, for those of you who did not grow up with Fulton Sheen watching him directly, I said, I'm in that category also. I'm 59 years old. I'm a little bit younger than when he was out. So it's, I said, but we're beatifying him. He's now blessed. And so for those who have the living memory, it's a wonderful gift. I think that everyone treasures. And for those of us who don't, he's such a gift. Whatever stage of our life where we can start knowing a little bit more about him and loving him more and understanding the impact and legacy he leaves for our church, again, something worth celebrating.
1: We at Catholic Faith Network, we have the rights to 12 episodes of his show, Life is Worth Living. And I don't know that they know we even have them still, but we have the rights for 100 years. So we have them for a long time. But we do still air them just a little bit, like on a Saturday morning sometimes, on like a Monday morning. And people, the viewership goes through the roof. People must call each other.
2: And he's still compelling.
1: Yeah.
2: You know,
1: yeah.
2: So how many years ago would he have recorded something like that? But you listen to him today and there's still something to gain, still something to learn. And what I also like about him is we have a tendency to put people in boxes oftentimes and to say something like Fulton Sheen, a great evangelizer. He taught about the faith and just leave it at that. And he was new on television. Okay, that's all true. But there was so much more to him. He went to a depth of helping people know about the church and what we teach. And he helped people also fall in love with Jesus and have a relationship with Jesus. He wanted people to have Jesus as their friend, not as a theory, and be a real disciple of him. And he also really, during his entire ministry, introduced people to Jesus's mother, Mary, and that devotion to the rosary. And on top of that, Cardinal Tagle, in his homily on Thursday, talked about how he led us deeper to be a church on mission, that we're concerned about the poor, the marginalized. And he did that so well. And one of the ways that he lived it in a practical way was he was the national director of the Society for the Propagation of the Faith, which is still part of the Catholic Church. It's an important part of the Catholic Church. And it's that part of the Catholic Church that makes sure that we are supporting the Catholic faith in countries that they have limited resources,
1: sure,
2: poor countries, to make sure that the church can continue to operate and can thrive. And not only to help pass on the faith in those countries, but also help with some of their humanitarian efforts. And so his impact was so broad, and it really reflects Jesus, who teaches us how to love God and also to love our neighbor as ourselves. And he personified that. And again, Thursday.

0: and Friday were great celebrations of that for our church. I call it, those celebrations was the Catholic Church at its best.
1: I love that.
0: Yeah.
1: Brings everybody together.
0: That's it.
1: And a beautiful experience. That's like right. That, right?
0: Yeah.
1: I remember one, you know, instance for me, Cardinal Dolan had asked me to preach the seven last words of Christ on Good Friday a number of years ago. I remember getting into the pulpit, which I'm sure you're used to at this point, but walking into it to preach for really, you know, maybe the second time ever at St. Patrick's Cathedral, and like losing my breath thinking of Archbishop Sheen preaching from that pulpit as well, you know?
0: Absolutely. By the way, every time I walk up that pulpit, I think there's 10 steps to get up.
1: Yeah.
0: It's, I'm still pinching myself. I'm here 9 months already, and it's such a privilege and an honor, and to know that someone like Fulton Sheen preached from that pulpit and had such impact and took it so seriously and did it with such faith and love. It's not lost on me. Yeah,
1: it isn't. No, that's great. I don't know if it ever goes away. I mean, it's such a beautiful thing.
0: Right, palpable.
1: Now, tell me about the relic, because there's a relic that's going to be, I guess, on sort of permanent display at St. Patrick's Cathedral eventually?
0: Correct. So, another beautiful gift. So, his body is in Peoria. He was born in the state of Illinois, and he became a priest for the Diocese of Peoria in Illinois. And then in 1951, he was made the auxiliary bishop here in the Archdiocese of New York. And so we have a beautiful connection to him as a result. So his body is there, but we're receiving a first-class relic of Fulton Sheen. And I believe we're receiving on Thursday one of his fingers. And so that sounds a little bit perhaps strange to people who don't understand relics, but this is a first-class relic. This is him. This is something that we can venerate that's tangible. And so on Thursday at 2 p.m., we'll receive that relic here. And then at, I've lost the time, it's either 5 or 5 o'clock. It's at 5 o'clock. We're going to celebrate a Mass of Thanksgiving for receiving that relic, and then a Mass of Thanksgiving for the Blessed Fulton Sheen. I'm going to celebrate it, and then the bishop from Peoria, Bishop Lou Tilka, he's going to preach. He's the one who's actually bringing the relic. We'll receive it from him, and then he's going to preach at that. And again, it's a celebration I'm looking forward to.
1: And I think we're airing that live, too, so I'm glad to be able to
0: It's something to watch.
1: Show people that,
0: it's a part of his experience and a connection to Blessed Fulton Sheen right here at St. Patrick's.
1: Ah, that's wonderful.
0: Yeah.
1: It's one of those weeks where you get a shot in the arm as being part of the church, right?
0: I just want to add one other thing. It's a shot in the arm, and that Mass at St. Louis, at their dome, we had 50,000 people there, and there were over 90 bishops and over 1,000 priests, and I think they said something like 1,700 religious men and women, nuns and brothers and all of that, and 50,000 people who were there. And the music was extraordinary. I just thought they did a fine job on the sacred music. And so there was most of the time the space was filled with sound, either music or someone talking or a video on one of the screens. But every once in a while, there was a moment of just silence that there was no music and there was no preaching, and all of a sudden everything went silent. But it wasn't silence. What I heard distinctly was that there were babies crying, which I loved. I loved. It was not a crowd of only people in their 70s or 80s or 90s. There was certainly that crowd there, which is wonderful. But there are also people in their 40s, 50s, and 60s, and there were parents there who brought their children and also brought their babies there. And I just thought, this is a beautiful selection of the Catholic Church, of people who love their faith, who love Jesus, who want to be a part of this moment, who are joyful in sharing it, and they're serious about passing the faith on to the next generation. And you heard that in the babies crying.
1: Yeah.
0: And there's this great saying out there, I'm sure you've heard it, but if there's a church out there, if the church is not crying, it's a church that's dying.
1: Yeah.
0: You know, you want to hear babies' voices,
1: sure.
0: You know, because that's going to be the future of our church. So to witness that and to be a part of it with so many people in a joyful setting, really beautiful.
1: It's an incredible thing, and we sometimes forget that he was a priest, too, you know, so there are people who he's baptized and people he's
0: right.
1: For and married. The bishop of the diocese that I'm from, the Diocese of Rockville Center, the bishop was baptized by

0: Archbishop Sheen.
1: You're right. We sometimes forget they're real people also. Yeah. So during the course of those couple of days, I ran into so many of his family members. Someone would say, oh, I'm a great niece, or, I was so-and-so's uncle, or I'm connected to the family in this way. And there were a number of them. And correct, he did all of their sacraments and baptisms and weddings and funerals and all that, a real integrated way of living his faith with his own family.
0: Yeah, it was like a normal human being. And I love that part of him,
1: correct,
0: too,
1: right,
0: in his life.
1: Right.
0: It's a great thing.
1: Who is extraordinary in his holiness.
0: Yeah, exactly.
1: Giving us a great example.
0: Yeah, it's really something. Let me shift gears for a second. So Pope Leo is in France, just got back from France. That was very moving, too. I found that a very moving week. We did all of the coverage of everything. And the fact that thousands and thousands of people came out, it's just a really beautiful thing to see.
1: I loved watching it also. And the first impression as I was watching him, I've just thought, he has not been our Holy Father for a long time now, but the amount of traveling that he is doing is wonderful. That he is not just staying right there in the Vatican, which would be easy to do. He has all these meetings and all these events, but he wants to get out there as a shepherd, and he wants to be the shepherd, the ambassador, the one who is bringing Christ's message out to the world in a real way. And every place he goes, including France, the reception has been just tremendous. And it's beautiful to watch.
0: Yeah, it's very moving for me. Even Lourdes, I mean, to see him in Lourdes was just very moving, to see him with all of the malades, and just really something, you know?
1: And you know, people ask him tough questions along the way and how he's able to respond. What I love is his responses always come from the gospel. They come as a shepherd, and he wants to bring a relationship with Jesus, and what does Jesus have to say about everything in life? Yeah. And it's and he doesn't do it in a way that's politicizing it. Yeah. It's really a way of saying, hey, this faith that we have in Jesus is worth living. Let me tell you something about it. Let me show you. Let's celebrate it together. And he's a convener that way. Yeah. He's a unifier that even people who are skeptical, it seems like, as I watched in France, they're turning out, aren't
0: they?
1: It's
0: right.
1: Like way more people than they thought. Yeah. And even the skeptical ones saying, okay, maybe we're going to give it a chance.
0: And it was more than like coming out to see Bruce Springsteen. This was something else happening.
1: Something
0: here
1: was drawing them. You could see it and feel it.
0: Yeah, it's very moving. Well, we've got a busy show today. We've got to get going.
1: Good.
0: All right. So
1: look forward to it.
0: All right. So when we get back, we're going to be joined in studio by Laura Richards, observer of the UNESCO 48th session of the World Heritage Committee, to discuss UNESCO World Heritage and the 27th World Heritage Site in the United States. That's coming up next on this edition of All Good Things with Archbishop Hicks on the Catholic Channel, Sirius XM 129.
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0: tag me. I'm proud of the work that I'm doing.
1: There's been dramatic results in our kindergarten classroom this year from having a foster grandparent.
2: Mary's Meals is a simple, practical work of love carried out in the name of Mary, the mother of Jesus. One meal served every day in a place of education for the world's poorest children, meeting their immediate need for food and at the same time enabling them to come into the classroom and to gain that education that can set them free from poverty forever. 2 million children every day are benefiting from that meal, and we see how their lives are transformed by this simple thing. And yet millions today are hungry, waiting for that possibility to eat and to go to school. Please join us in this movement.

0: Welcome back to All Good Things with Archbishop Hicks. I'm Monsignor Jim Vlaun. Now we're joined by observer of the UNESCO 48th session of the World Heritage Committee, Laura Richards. Welcome to All Good Things with Archbishop Hicks.
1: Laura, welcome to the show.
2: Thank you.
1: I'm so happy to have you. You know, I've known you, I've gotten to know you a little bit since coming to New York, and I've been fascinated with some of the things that you're involved with, and I thought, some of these things would be great to share from a faith perspective on this show, but before we get into all of that, just tell our listeners a little bit about yourself and maybe even a little bit about your family.
2: Thank you for this opportunity to join you. I'm a New Yorker for about 20 years, and I'm here to introduce you to the U.S.'s newest and 27th World Heritage Site, the Okefenokee National Wildlife Refuge, located on the Georgia-Florida border. It's the first refuge inscribed and the first World Heritage Site in Georgia.
1: It's beautiful. It's, you know, so you've been in New York for 20 years, and there's many things to get involved with. And first, for our viewers and for our listeners, UNESCO, what is that? If just to describe it, and then we're going to get into Okefenokee.
2: Great. We attended the UNESCO World Heritage Session this past July, and in 1982, the Reagan administration added the Okefenokee to the UNESCO tentative list of proposed sites. I saw this 2026 trip as a peace mission. This invitation by those on the current Okefenokee team for my husband Jim and me to join a group of 30 of us from Georgia, Florida. We feel so grateful for this honor. The definition of a World Heritage Site is a landmark or area legally protected by an international treaty under UNESCO for having cultural, historical, scientific, or natural significance that is so exceptional that it matters to all of humanity. UNESCO stands for the UN Educational, Scientific, and Cultural Organization. It is a specialized agency of the UN created to build peace through international cooperation in education, the sciences, culture, and communication.
1: Well, that's wonderful. And it's something, obviously, it's worth being involved with. And it's one of the ways that you put your faith into action. I've watched you and I've heard you talk about it. And Monsignor and I were just talking right before coming on together that it's that the Holy Father was in France just recently. And even in France, he was able to address UNESCO and make that as a part of his mission also. So all these connections are coming together today. So, you know, so you took an amazing trip in July, and it's and you were able to go with this coalition, and I think your words, it's like a mission of peace, and there's so much more to it. Describe what you did in July, and what was that about?
2: Yes, the Muscogee Creek Nation named Okefenokee.
1: What a great name.
2: Yes.
1: Yeah, it's a great name. It rolls off.

0: Your tongue, yeah. That's...
1: Land of trembling earth.
0: Okay.
1: In their language. The peatland or wetland that makes up today's refuge belonged to their nation. So I first went to the site with my family. We drove there from West Georgia, my hometown in Carrollton, and we then got involved more recently due to the mining threat that existed up until 2 years ago. So I used the opportunity to visit Korea with the team for this inscription because it had been 44 years on the list, right?
0: Okay, so, 44 years. Okay.
1: Yes, so the biologists that had and the representatives from Okefenokee put together a dossier that they presented, and the gavel came down in July on the 26th without amendments to for inscription. So that was the celebration.
0: And what was that feeling like when that gavel came down? That's a moment in time, and that's a moment in history. And you got to witness it, right, firsthand?
1: Yes. So, agreed. For example, there are other sites in the U.S. The Grand Canyon is a U.S. natural World Heritage Site, and the Statue of Liberty is a cultural site. And data shows us that more time in nature correlates to better individual health. So as the Department of State representative in Busan, Korea said after inscription, this is a win for America. And I would add, for all Americans.
0: Oh, that's beautiful. And so you got to travel to South Korea. You and I have talked about that. And one of the things that was interesting is you've had an experience of going there. I'm looking forward to, in August, it's World Youth Day is going to be held in South Korea. And we have a large group from New York, the Archdiocese, going, but young people from around the world will gather there. So I learned a little bit from you also about what I might expect, and it's helped to make anticipate with eagerness with going there. But looking forward to that. Here's, as we're finishing up here, I've heard Okefenokee, it's a swamp, right? It's a swamp. And yet I've heard it described as the most blissful spot on the earth. And also someone called it God touched. So this is a swamp. I think people are looking at it through the lens of faith. And as I've listened to you, you see it through the lens of faith also. How is your faith connected to this project, to Okefenokee, to UNESCO, to some of the things that are being done? And how do you get some of these beautiful words to describe a swamp?
1: Yes. What you said is true. And I would add the Celtic and now universal term, a thin place, in the way that the Okefenokee as a thin place is a location or moment where the boundary between the physical and spiritual realm feels so narrow that these realms meet. So it could be, for me, it's a pilgrimage destination, making time to travel and fit into our lives new geographies, maps, and animal species names in terms of how to protect that habitat. In the case of the Okefenokee, the species that caught my attention are red-cockaded woodpecker, black bear, and the year-round resident population of sandhill cranes. So that would be some of the impact,
0: sure. Yeah.
1: Long-term impact. And so I would say get to know, visit the Okefenokee, and get to know your local park. Who works there? Ask if there are cleanups, corporate or individuals, and are there species you care about? For example, I just saw the newly released film Wild Inside about Flacco the owl. that escaped from the Central Park.

0: Zoo.
1: Oh, yeah.
0: What an education for me.
1: Sure.
0: About the impact one bird made on so many lives here.
1: Absolutely, absolutely. Listen, thank you for sharing a little bit about this, and I liked how you ended it also. It's not just saying you only have to be involved with some place like Okefenokee, but wherever you can get involved, do get involved. And as we know, the Holy Father wants us to be involved with the care of creation and with the environment, and how this is a gift from God, and we are the caretakers. And you're putting your faith into action doing just that. So for sharing it with us today and for being here, Laura Richards, thank you. God bless you.
0: Thank you.
1: Thank you.
2: When we come back, we're going to talk to Sal DeLeo, who's the co-founder of the St. Francis Lodge, about his self-published memoir, Did I Ever Thank You, Sister? That's coming up next on All Good Things with Archbishop Hicks.

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3: Okay, so we drowned the fire.
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3: Stirred it.
4: Mm-hmm.
3: Drowned it again.
4: Mm-hmm.
3: And now just feel if it's cold.
4: Yeah.
3: Cool.

0: Smokey just gave me a bear hug.
1: I know. I already posted it.
2: I'm Amy Grant, and I want to talk to you from my heart about the heart. There was nothing about my life that said, you have a ticking time bomb in your chest. But I did. I wound up in the office of a cardiologist because I was there with my husband. And at the tail end of that, the cardiologist looked at me and said, I want to see you. No one was more surprised than I was to learn I was living with a rare heart condition. He said, Amy, this condition, you'll be fine, fine, fine, and then catastrophic. A few months later, I had open heart surgery that saved my life. And I owe it to the research and life-saving medical breakthroughs developed by the American Heart Association. I'm grateful for the American Heart Association. Their research gave me more time to do the things I love with the people I love. So listen to your heart. I'm here today because...
3: Welcome back to All Good Things with Archbishop Hicks. I'm Monsignor Jim Vlaun, and here to talk about his memoir, Did I Ever Thank You, Sister, is Sal DiLeo. Welcome to All Good Things with Archbishop Hicks, Sal. Good to see you.
4: Thank you very kindly. I'm so excited to be here and finally get a chance to meet the Archbishop, I hope.
5: Sal, it's so good to see you and so good to meet you. It's thank you for being on the show.
4: Oh, thank you for having me. It's a pleasure.
5: Thank you. And I'm holding your book, your memoir, right here in my hand. And I love the title, first of all. And the title is, Did I Ever Thank You, Sister? And before getting into the book, I think if anyone who has grown up Catholic, we can relate to this title, because most of us have a sister, a nun in our lives that's been influential, someone mm-hmm. who has shared their faith in a particular way with us and has set the course for us. I think of all the sisters in my life, my first grade teacher, Sister Marie Ann Landry, Sister Regina, Sister Betty King, Sister Leonard, Sister Kehoe. I've got this whole list of when I was just young of these sisters who have made such an impact in my life. So I love the title. And the title comes from your memoirs. And part of your memoirs, you talk about you and being raised in an orphanage. Can you just tell us a little bit about your life and then how did you come to write this book?
4: Well, frankly, as you mentioned, you have a list of sisters to thank, and they became, for me, the most profound influence in my life. I was the 11th out of 12 children, and I came along in 1954 from in a very dysfunctional family. My father was always just one step ahead of the law or an eviction, and of course, he met my mother, by the way, in Greenwich Village there, and continued to move away from her family, which was a good, stable family. So he was pretty much a narcissist. I've learned to forgive him for that, but our family was very dysfunctional. In 1963, we were living in Joliet, Illinois, and I was 8 years old, and he deserted our family, left my mother with 8 kids, no food in the house, no electricity. It was a deplorable situation. And one of the sisters at the local St. Bernard's Catholic School turned us into the state, and they actually, unfortunately, had to take us away from our mother, who was very devastating for her and, of course, for us. But when we went into that orphanage and learned what the sisters wanted to teach us, the first day we got there, they said, we can't replace your parents. We're going to love you unconditionally. We're going to teach you who God is. We're going to teach you how to work, and the rest is up to you. And don't forget to give back someday. Now, when I got there that first day, we were dirty, full of lice. The sisters took us downstairs and had the boys go to the boys' area and the girls go to the girls' area. There were 4 of us that went and shaved our heads, cleaned us up, brought us up to the cafeteria, and we, for the first time, saw more than one thing on a plate for something to eat. It was very profound. That day began a journey to learn about God that ultimately impacted my life in the direction I was going into. But I did make mistakes along the way. As I got older, I kept the faith. I was driven by money, walked away from the values that the sisters taught me, basically walked away from God in my late 20s and early 30s, pursued money and made a lot of it, but completely fell apart. And if it wasn't for the sisters, because I called back to one of the head sisters that was there, and just to check on her, I hadn't thought about God in a while, I probably wouldn't be here today, because that particular day, I put a shotgun in my mouth and I was going to pull the trigger. But for some reason, I said a prayer, called Sister Paul, who was the former administrator at the Guardian Angel Home Orphanage, heard her voice, and the first thing she asked me, "Are you going to church, Sal?" I said, "Yes," even though she knew I was lying. And she said, "You know, you can't make it without God." So as a result, I turned back towards God, turned my life back around, and started on a long journey of putting a new life back together with God in front and center. So the sisters saved my life twice.
3: We had a little internet issue. With all the modern technology in the world, Archbishop, there you go, baby.
5: It happens.
3: It happens.
5: You
3: That's the way it is.
5: It happens to us here, too.
3: So you were in this orphanage as a minister, right, as a priest?
5: So as I looked at his book, he talks about growing up in an orphanage mm-hmm. and how one Franciscan nun really helped change his life and help him find his true identity, find out who he is in this world. And he has a great sense of gratitude to her. I'm looking forward to reading this book because it connects to so much of what I've dedicated my own life to and some of the ministries that God has called me to. When I was 21, I volunteered at a home for orphaned and abandoned children. Okay. So this book really does resonate. And I can see that if people come together to help those who are in need, orphaned, abandoned children, and do so in a context of faith and of true love and of teaching responsibility and education, it can transform a life. And he's experienced that. He's gone on to become very successful, and it's only not being successful economically in life, but he's grounded in his faith, and we're going to have to get him back on the air sure. because I think his story is very, very compelling and something that we should all be willing to listen to. Not only did he write this memoir, but my understanding is that they're taking this memoir and they're going to put it into a film, into a movie.
3: That's what I read too.
5: And so I want to watch that also and have him have the opportunity to come back on the show also and to promote that so that we can spread the good news about what happened to him and how he wants to continue to share that faith in the world.

0: I couldn't help but think, you know, even the parish where I live, we have so many people who are new to this country, refugees, who have no one, who need help, who need places to sleep, and they need clothing, they need food. And the people of the parish have sort of reached out. And although it's not an orphanage per se, right, it's about the care and concern of others nourishing young people through. A lot of these people are very young, you know.
1: It's the same concept, yeah. And that's who we are as a church. Who do other people see the voice and the face of Christ, of Jesus in?
0: Yeah.
1: And when we can be the face of Jesus to an orphan, or to an immigrant, or to someone who is hungry, or someone who is absolutely on the margin, someone who is struggling with life issues, whatever it might be, when we can be that face of mercy, of compassion, of help. And he says his life was changed by one person, one Franciscan nun.
0: That's
1: and
0: right.
1: So all of us are called, you know, we might not change the entire world, but we have opportunities to help one person along the way. And it's a beautiful way to express our faith.
0: Really, it's absolutely, and it's very inspiring. And the book is inspiring. We will have him back. We're going to take a little break. We'll be back in a second with more.
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4: We hold in our hearts a universal truth, a mission greater than any one man. Rooted in the vision of Blessed Michael McGivney and waiting to be lived out through us as Brother Knights. Who will bring light to a world in need? It's your turn to defend what's right, to lead with courage, to serve with faith, and to answer the call. The time is now. You are born a man. You become a knight.
0: Well, thanks for being with us on All Good Things with Archbishop Hicks. I'm Monsignor Jim Vlaughan. Now, joining us now to talk about the book, The Power of Love, is award-winning author Mike Aquilino. Welcome to All Good Things with Archbishop Hicks.
5: Thanks for having me on. It's an honor.
1: Mike, it's so good to see you, and thank you for being on the show. And, you know, I think you've written something like 72 books and all different topics within the Catholic Church, and you've participated in just television shows and a number of different ways of spreading the good news out there. It's I'm holding in my book right now, The Power of Love. It's by Fulton Sheen, and it's been re-released. And one of the things I noticed in the re-release is that you wrote the foreword. So you're a part of this new celebration, this renaissance that we have right now of Fulton Sheen. He was just beatified. From your perspective, why is Fulton Sheen and his message still so relevant today?
5: Well, Fulton Sheen is relevant because he came into a culture that wasn't exactly friendly to Catholicism. And he spoke to it. He spoke to it and he communicated for 20 years. And from 1930 to 1950, he hosted a weekly Catholic Hour on NBC Radio. And he had amazing

0: ratings on the radio, and then television became the new medium. And from 1952 to 1957, he hosted a show called Life is Worth Living. And he ended up winning an Emmy. And
1: He beat out Milton Berle, correct? Is that what I understand?
0: not only Milton Berle, but also Frank Sinatra,
1: Oh, look at that.
0: because
1: Okay.
0: they were his competition at
1: Yeah.
0: the only two other networks. There were only three networks at the time, and he dominated that kind of competition. So, I mean, we see someone there who was welcomed into so many living rooms. He had an audience of 30 million people as
1: Right.
0: he wrote as he broadcast Life is Worth Living, and that's remarkable. When I first met the woman who would eventually become my wife, she took me home to meet her parents, and they were kind of mainline Protestant, and they didn't know a lot of Catholics. They didn't live in an area where there were many Catholics. But I walked into their home, and I did what I always do. I look up at their bookshelves, and I see kind of standard books, Norman Vincent Peale, that kind of thing from their generation. And I saw three titles by Fulton Sheen on their shelves. And I think that says something. He just got into every nook and cranny of society, and he succeeded at delivering the gospel there. And, last week I was out or with a friend. He said, "What are you writing about these days?" I said, "Well, lately I've been writing about Fulton Sheen." And he said something that struck me. He said, "Everybody loves Fulton Sheen." And I thought, wow,
1: What
0: that's
1: a great
0: true.
1: quote right there. Yeah,
0: Yeah.
1: that's it. And that captures it. Everyone loves them.
0: Right. And I thought about Dolly Parton, who had just died, and that was the message of so many of her obituaries, that everyone loved her. So I did write an essay, of course, comparing Fulton Sheen to Dolly Parton because they were both so well loved, and they were unabashedly Christian, and they brought the name of Jesus into so many homes, and it was welcome there.
1: He was able to preach to everyone. Monsignor and I were talking, and he did it in a way that people could understand him. It was obvious that he was educated and he was smart, but he brought high-level concepts to a level that people could say, "I get it now." That's what we're talking about. This is how you go deeper into faith and understanding what the church teaches. He had that gift of doing that.
0: He spoke with clarity
1: Yes.
0: and simplicity.
1: Right.
0: Clarity and simplicity, even though he was a philosopher of the first order. He had
1: Correct.
0: received the highest degree you can receive from Louvain, and he was the first American to receive it. He taught philosophy at the university level for 23 years, and he excelled in it. But when he wrote this book, The Power of Love,
1: Right.
0: he manages to explain to you the various levels of love and kinds of love using the Greek philosophers, and you don't even notice that he's using philosophy because he does it in a way that's so direct, that's so
1: Correct.
0: simple, that's so
1: It's
0: clear.
1: relatable and understandable. I love that you say everyone loves Fulton Sheen, everyone loves Dolly Parton. This book is all about love, the power of love. If you had to just in a few sentences, and I know that's the whole book is about love, but for Fulton Sheen, what was love and what was love not? Because he makes those distinctions in it, because sometimes we take the word love and we perhaps sugarcoat it or change it into something that it might not be. For him, what is love?
0: He states very clearly that love is not what he calls speculative benevolence, which is, the kind of thing you do when you're in a beautiful house and you stay in your house and you say, "I love the poor." No.
1: Sure.
0: And he distinguishes love from philanthropy, right? It's not philanthropy. Philanthropy is what you do. You give your money away so that you get your name in a program, or you have your name etched in stone on the outside of a building. That was Roman philanthropy during the empire. But Christianity converted the world from that, from philanthropy to charity. What he talks about in here is charity as it's expressed. Well, the charity is life-giving,
1: Yeah.
0: self-giving love. It's laying down one's life for the other. It's doing what Jesus did. It's living the life of Jesus in our loves, in our ordinary loves. And he for Sheen, it's best expressed in the little things in life. And he gives so many examples of that when you're raising a toddler, when you're raising a teenager, and it's really challenging.

0: challenging. And he makes all of that so appealing, even raising teenagers. But he talks about just there's one anecdote he gives about Oscar Wilde. When Oscar Wilde was in prison and he had been at the center of a scandal and he was ashamed of himself and he was at his lowest point. And Wilde writes about the effect it had on him when one man came in and tipped his hat to him, a gesture of respect and a gesture of affection. And it just made a puddle of Wilde. He wanted to cry because it was so beautiful. And Sheen talks about the power of little gestures like that. And he said we should always be giving ourselves away in little gestures like that. That's what our Lord did, and that's what we're called to do in union with him.
1: Mike, this is so beautiful, and it's relating to everything that Monsignor and I have been talking about today, that we think sometimes that we have to go overboard, and if we're going to love, we have to change the whole world and have a strategy and a program to do that. And to express the self-giving love that Christ has poured out to us and for us, oftentimes it's the one-on-one, who's in front of us, how we can express that, and that's living out the faith, and that goes on to change the world just by those simple individual encounters.
0: Yes. And he talks about this and the challenges to it. He talks about how it's difficult to love a teenager. He talks about the challenges of later life, of midlife crisis, menopause. He gets very specific about the challenges to love that just present themselves in an ordinary life, in an ordinary marriage, in the ordinary course of parenting. And he shows us how returning to Jesus helps us to order our loves
1: Yeah,
0: so that we're
1: right.
0: loving God first all the time, because otherwise we fail at it. If we're not loving God above all, then we fail.
1: And that ordering of life in love, I'm going to put words into your mouth and perhaps into Fulton Sheen, but that would be then the true path to happiness, to holiness, and ultimately to salvation. And it comes
0: I
1: through
0: think
1: Jesus.
0: yes, he has chapters on all of those things
1: Sure,
0: in the book.
1: that's
0: You
1: right.
0: nailed it.
1: Good. So I'm sure if anyone wants to get this book and wants to read it or reread it, they can find it online, and I encourage them to do so. And meanwhile, it's thank you for being with us, and thank you for sharing this joy of the newly beatified Fulton Sheen, which we're all celebrating. God bless you.
0: Hey, thank you for having me on. It's
1: Thank you.
0: an
1: It's been
0: honor.
1: delightful.
2: Interesting. I remember reading a book that he wrote for priests, because he was very honest to priests when he preached to priests. He spoke a lot about clerical envy. That's an interesting thing. They asked him, like, what was the most difficult part of his priesthood? And he said clerical envy on either side, being a victim of it and also having it. That's an interesting sin to think about, like in an examination of conscience. Like, even though we don't have perhaps a lot of money or all of that, we still want what others have, and even maybe we want what another priest has or another bishop has. It's kind of an interesting thing, like,
1: And it's an honest observation that he makes, doesn't it?
2: yeah.
1: It takes a true reflection of one's own conscience to say, how is this? How am I guilty of this? How am
2: Yeah.
1: I participating in this particular thing? Because it creeps into all of us.
2: I think there's something very meaningful about that,
1: Sure.
2: and it's good to kind of look at
1: Yeah.
2: that stuff. I like kind of thinking about that sometimes.
1: And then
2: Yeah.
1: take this path of love that he talks about,
2: Yeah.
1: because then that's going to overpower and overshadow everything. It's what changes, transforms everything, including the world.
2: Speaking about Milton Berle, I steal a lot of his stuff for wedding homilies too, because he always says a wedding takes three, the man, the woman, and Christ. So there's something beautiful
1: He's
2: about
1: so
2: that too.
1: quotable. There's so
2: I
1: many
2: know,
1: quotes
2: that's
1: by
2: right.
1: Fulton Sheen. Yeah, correct. He'll always add something good to one of our homilies.
2: Yeah, I like that. That's a
1: Yeah.
2: great way to go. One thing before we go, because I want to ask you a question, but the whole idea of AI, interesting. Like, there's been sort of an international call to slow this down a little bit. Let's think this through. I wonder if Pope Leo didn't have some effect on the world, in a sense, to say, we really got to look at this. We got to evaluate what's going on here. Make sure, like, we understand what's going on.
1: I think Pope Leo was ahead of the game
2: Yes.
1: with Magnificat Humanitas, Magnificent Humanity, his encyclical. It's
2: Yeah.
1: about human dignity, but he really takes a good hard look at AI, and that we should be observing it and saying something about it, and perhaps looking for ways of helping to control it and to make sure that it doesn't take away from humanity or even destroy humanity.
2: Yeah.
1: Have those conversations.

0: conversations and talk about it. He did such an amazing job in his encyclical, but he encourages the conversations, and we have to do that at all different levels. And I'm glad that the church has a voice in it.
1: Have you used it at all? I have very little experience with it, aside from a Google search, where it comes up.
0: You know, you can't get away from it anymore. We're yeah.

0: the best fare for a flight.
1: Sure, it's, sure.
0: Sometimes I want to go something deeper into yeah. history, but it could do great good, but we have to make sure that we're having the conversations to make sure that it's going in the right direction.
1: And the homilies are homegrown, I can promise you. Nobody's doing our homilies for
0: Amen us. To that.
1: That's forever. Right.
0: That's those come promise. From the heart.
1: Yeah, that's the promise.
0: From deep prayer also.
1: This edition of All Good Things with Archbishop Hicks has been sponsored by our friends at the Knights of Columbus, who are making lives better each day through the charitable works of their councils across the United States and the world. Their website is kfc.org.

0: St. Bruno once said, by your work, you show what you love and what you know. Such a beautiful thing to think about that our work kind of is such a gift from God to us.
1: Yes, and this 11th century Carthusian who gave his life in this very beautifully kind of strict approach to religious life, which is a way of contemplatively praying and sacrificing, not only for the church, but for the entire world. In a letter to his to Carthusians, St. Bruno said these beautiful words, by your work you show what you love and what you know. When you observe true obedience with prudence and enthusiasm, it is clear that you wisely pick the most delightful and nourishing fruit of the divine scripture. That beautiful phrase, I think some of the Carthusians, some of these charisms within the church that are so dedicated to really going into the marrow of the sacred scriptures and picking the beautiful fruits of the sacred scriptures, we will lead busy lives, but at the same time, they remind us of that dimension of the church that would encourage us and inspire us to do Lectio Divina, a Lectio Divina of the sacred scriptures with great dedication, a discipline of the Holy Spirit, and a full engagement of our mind, hearts, imaginations, and souls.
0: And that literally changes the person from their very soul, that kind of reflection.
1: Exactly. St. Bruno,
0: pray for us.
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Hey, hey, welcome to Rise Up Live. We're super excited to be with you. My name is Ryan Dever, and I am the producer of this show. This is our third show. Our first two shows went really well, so we're hoping to keep the lucky streak going here. If you've joined us before, it's good to see you again. And if this is your first time watching with us, welcome. During this program, we're going to be sharing the truths of our faith through music, live witness, storytelling, and just good old sharing the faith. As a reminder, we are live, hence the name Rise Up Live, which we thought was made much more sense in our previous title, which was Rise Up Pre-Recorded. I apologize for that joke. It was terrible. Because this is a live event, we want it to be interactive. So interact with us. Tell us where you are, where you're watching from, what you're thinking. If you're watching on your phone, desktop, or tablet, you can use the chat bar to talk with us and other people watching the show. Let us know what you're thinking. Also, you can comment in the comments section. If you haven't subscribed to our channel, sign up tonight. Become a free subscriber or a premium subscriber. We'd also like to add our guarantee that no one will be slapped during tonight's live broadcast. We pride ourselves on being a 100% slap-free program. That's another dated and terrible joke for you. We have such a great show for you tonight. Our guests are Curtis Martin, founder of Focus, and Sister Bethany Madonna of the Sisters of Life. It's going to be a lot of fun. All of us here at A Ray of Hope are really excited at the opportunity to share and spread the

0: faith with you in this way.
1: Hey everyone, my name is Mariama, and at this time we are going to take a look at a very special person, Sister Bethany Madonna. The religious life, the life of poverty, chastity, and obedience, is a particular call to perfection in love. It is a state of life that anticipates here and now the life to come, where men and women are like the angels of God, neither married nor given in marriage. Indeed, it is a kind of living reminder of heaven. How does one know if they are called to it, though? Here in this film, Sister Bethany offers some practical guidance from two saints, one of my favorites, St. Mother Teresa of Calcutta and St. Francis of Assisi, on discerning the will of God. At the heart of both lies a sincere prayer of the heart to the Lord and a willingness to hear what he has to say. May this film serve as a guide for all of those who are discerning a vocation in religious life.

0: Mother Teresa taught her novices to pray by saying, "Go into the chapel and say to the Lord, 'Here I am, Jesus, love me.'" A woman discerning her vocation wants to enter into prayer with the same spirit, the same disposition. "Here I am, Lord, love me." She wants to spend more time with Jesus to receive his love more deeply. Sitting before him allows us to trace out our own creation story, our own salvation history. We begin to see and realize how the love that called us into existence has always been with us and is leading us even now. It inspires a wonder, an awe, and a deepening awareness of the gifts of God, his love, his kindness, his goodness, that he would call me into being, conceive me first, grant me the gift of baptism, claim me as his own child, seal his life within my soul. St. Francis of Assisi was followed into the chapel one night by one of his brothers and overheard praying the same prayer over and over and over again. "Who are you, most sweet God, and who am I? Who are you, most sweet God, and who am I?" This is the prayer of a woman discerning her vocation. "Who are you, most sweet God, and who am I that you thought of me, that you would love me, that you would invite me to follow you and be with you in this way of life? Who are you that you would forgive my every sin, that you would remedy my every failing, that you would invite me to be your bride, to be your spouse, to receive your heart, to share your cross, to mother your children, to mother every child as if it were my own child of flesh and blood?" A woman discerning her vocation wants to ask those questions to the Lord. Who are you? And who am I? And how did you make my heart to love?
1: So this next video comes from a series we just produced with musician Matt Panna called Deep Cuts. This is the third episode in the series, and we're so happy with how they turned out. Matt is such an awesome musician and speaker and has a great way of discussing memes and social media trends, revealing their deeper meanings. You know, we spend so much time scrolling on Instagram and TikTok that oftentimes we don't really stop to reflect on just how much we're taking in and what we're taking in. And Deep Cuts is a really cool way for us to reflect on the deep wounds that we all carry in life, and also helps us read between the lines of our current culture. So here's another episode of Deep Cuts.

Hi, hello, my name is Matt Panna, and welcome to Deep Cuts. Diving straight into the fields of media and popular culture, discovering what truly hits different, from social media trends to viral mantras, all through the lens of human dignity. So here's something that really grabbed my attention this week. It's a throwback to one of my favorite moments from this past summer.

0: my cousin, took to Twitter to write a pretty poignant comment about the Olympics. From the country that's given me nothing but strong women my entire life. First and foremost, the rise of Catholicism throughout the world can be seen here. While the Western Church may appear to be dwindling, plateauing, and dare I say polarizing by the minute, the continents of Asia and Africa have seen a huge turn toward the faith. And second, there is a redefinition of women's empowerment and Catholic feminism. The relationship between the sexes, and indeed the Christian life itself, is aimed at the imitation of Christ through self-giving and service to others. Men and women are not replaceable or interchangeable. They are complementary. Through masculinity and femininity, men and women discover their own distinctive identities as well as a call to enter relationships with each other. Ultimately, men and women are equal in dignity and different in vocation. The Latin vocatio meaning summons, vocatio from the vocare meaning to call, rooted in vox meaning voice. Men are called to lay down our lives for our sisters in Christ, just as Christ laid down his life for us. So what do you think? Where do you see the church growing in the future? Who are some women in your life that inspired you? And how do you rock your miraculous medal? Let us know in the comments. Until then, take care and God bless.
1: Such an awesome video. We shot 7 episodes of Deep Cuts with Matt, and every new episode is going to premiere during each new Rise Up Live show. So you're going to want to subscribe. We also produced another video with him called What is the Meaning of Life, which was really awesome because we got to film it at St. Joseph Regional High School in Montvale, New Jersey, which was cool because I went to high school there. So it's a really awesome video. You're going to want to subscribe so you can watch that on our channel. You know, everyone wrestles with the question, who am I? We can find the answer when we turn to the beginning of the Bible, when God created human beings, male and female, in his image and likeness. In our series, Faith in Focus, Dr. David Heiduck discusses how being made in the image of God is our true identity, which means true joy lies in understanding this simple but life-giving fact.
2: You know, it seems to me that everyone is trying to put who they are out there on social media, or at least trying to create an image of who they want everyone to think they are. But who are we really? Do we have the right self-image?

Every one of us wrestles with the question, who am I? And we hear a lot of talk these days about identity and different ways of defining ourselves. But what is our true identity? If we don't get this one right, there's an awful lot we're going to get wrong. We find the answer when we turn to the beginning of the Bible, to the book of Genesis, when God creates human beings. Then God said, "Let us make man in our image, after our likeness, and let them have dominion over the fish of the sea and the birds of the air and over the cattle and over all the earth and over every creeping thing that creeps on the earth." So God created man in his own image. In the image of God, he created him. Male and female, he created them. So we discover from this passage that human beings are created male and female in the image and likeness of God. So the image of God should be our true self-image. But what does being created in the image of God mean? Well, we don't have enough time to cover the full implications of this, but I would like to suggest three things being the image of God means. Three things that say a lot about who we are and what life is all about. We can start with this quote from the Catechism of the Catholic Church, number 357. Being in the image of God, the human individual possesses the dignity of a person who is not just something, but someone. He is capable of self-knowledge and self-possession and of freely giving himself and entering into communion with other persons. And he is called by grace to a covenant with his Creator to offer him a response of faith and love that no other creature can give in his stead. So there are three things being the

0: image of God means. First, being the image of God means that we are persons. A person means that we are rational creatures. We have an intellect that can know what is true, good, and beautiful. And we have a will that can choose to act in accordance with it. Some other animals might be able to think, but they don't ponder. They don't seek truth. They're not rational. And animals aren't free. They don't make choices in the strict sense, but they act on instinct only. The second thing being made in the image of God means is that we are created for love. St. John tells us in his first letter that God is love. Love isn't just what God does, it's what God is. And so, being created in the image and likeness of the God who is love means that we're created for love. Specifically, we're created for God's love. And we were created to love like He does, to give ourselves as a gift to another person for that person's own sake. The third thing that being created in the image of God means is that we are made for a communion of persons. When God created human beings in His image, He realized that it wasn't good for the man to be alone, that somehow he wouldn't be everything he should be without another person. And by the way, this makes sense. God Himself is a communion of persons, three persons, Father, Son, and Holy Spirit. So as God's image, we are made for a communion of persons too. What is a communion of persons? It's a relationship of mutual gift, when people give themselves for one another's good. This results in a special bond of unity between them. If you've ever wondered why we crave connections or long for life-giving relationships, this is why. We're made for a communion of persons. St. John Paul II wrote this, "When God Yahweh said, 'It is not good that the man should be alone,' He affirmed that alone, man does not completely realize the essence of being a person. He realizes it only by existing with someone, and even more deeply and completely, by existing for someone." So what does it mean to be created in the image of God? It means to be a person, created to love as God loves in a communion of persons. You are created in God's image. That's your true identity. That's the image of yourself you should have and seek to show to the world. You are of incredible value and worth. You are sacred. You are made by God's love, for God's love. And isn't being loved what all this putting ourselves out there is all about anyhow?
1: Our first guest tonight is Curtis Martin. Curtis is the founder and CEO of the Fellowship of Catholic University Students, FOCUS, one of the fastest growing college outreach apostolates in the Catholic Church. Archbishop Charles Chaput of Philadelphia stated, "No one does a more dynamic job of reaching college students for Christ than FOCUS. The church needs organizations such as this to help bring young people to Christ." Here is our interview with Curtis Martin.
2: So Curtis, thank you so much for joining us. It's a privilege and it's an honor to get to meet you here on this podcast and on this video. And before we usually start with our guests, I really like to get to know a little bit about them and sort of their background. So are you a cradle Catholic? What was the young Curtis like growing up? Where did you grow up? Did you grow up in a Catholic family? You know, give us a little bit of background.
3: Yeah, I think what would be rightly called a prodigal Catholic. So I was raised in a Catholic home. Very actively engaged Catholic mother, a father who's a convert to Catholicism. But about the time my dad was finding his way into the church, I was drifting away from the church and was gone, depending on how you say it, for 4 or 5 years. You know, I drifted away. My personal life did not correspond to a Christian's life. I had been poorly catechized, didn't know what I was doing. Through mortal sin and breakdown of faith. By the time I realized there was a problem, I was pretty far away from God. And by that time, I was living a pretty dissolute life and decided I want to go away to college, far away, and do a restart. And I didn't know what the restart meant. I had no idea, no spiritual North Star. I just wanted to restart, and I would have guessed that Jesus Christ and the Catholic Church probably didn't have anything in it because I thought I'd already tried that.
2: Mm-hmm.
3: But, By the time I got to college, my sophomore year, I met some evangelical Christians. I was on my in my own personal life, I was in a place where I was reading a Bible that my mom had given me, and I was beginning to think Jesus is probably the answer, but not necessarily Catholicism. And these Christians were not Catholic Christians. And so I recommitted my life to Christ as a sophomore in college, a powerful conversion, several years actively involved with evangelicals. But because of the gifts and tools they gave me, a life of prayer, a commitment to the scriptures, I found myself being led back to the Catholic Church. Hmm. Years ago, I was asked to speak to that group of evangelicals and said, why did you become Catholic again? And I said, well, it's a Bible verse you taught me. In the great Jesus says, go and teach them all that I've commanded you. I learned from you much of what he commanded. The Catholic Church is the all. And that's the fullness of faith. So here I am back now for 30 years as a God willing, deeply committed Catholic, still Amen. Striving to do Christ.
2: Amen. So you shared about a deep conversion or an experience you had. Maybe you could share with us, what was that experience? How did God, touch your heart? How did he reveal to you his beauty, his love? What was that like?
3: Yeah, as I said, the contrast was the deeper darkness that was in my soul, in my life, because as many modern people, we buy the lie that the world offers that earthly goods are going to make you happy, whether they're morally neutral or morally problematic. The earthly goods are like salt water. They don't satisfy. They actually deepen the craving. And so by the time I was a sophomore in college, I was hungry. Started reading the Bible. And, I was really spending my life doing my homework, going to class, doing my homework, and spending hours a day playing basketball so that I wouldn't get into the party scene because I knew that's not where I was going to find happiness. Started reading the Bible, and all of a sudden, I started coming home from basketball a little earlier every day as I rediscovered the person of Jesus Christ. The Bible my mom gave me actually was just a New Testament. So I jumped right into the life of Christ. And I began to remember that as a young person, I had been fascinated with Jesus Christ. And I learn more about him now as a young adult. And so as I was reading and coming home every day, and then one day I'm in the Gospel of Luke, and I'm just riveted. I'm not a great reader. I had dyslexia as a child, and so reading is kind of a task for me. But it happens probably for you all the time. It does for most good readers. As you read, you almost see a video rather than the words on the page. That hardly ever happens to me. Uh-huh. But I'm in the video. I'm reading, and I'm like, there's Jesus, and I'm imagining his facial expressions and his tone of voice. And all of a sudden, I read Luke chapter 6, verse 46, and Jesus says, why do you call me Lord, Lord, and you don't say? But in my imagination, there was an extra word in there. It was Curtis. Why do you call me Lord, Lord? Do what I say. I literally dropped the Bible on the desk. I felt like I'd been punched in the gut. I had no response, but I felt like I'd just been called out by the greatest person who ever lived. For if you'd asked me, do I think Jesus is God? I probably would have said, yeah. But if you'd watched me, you would never have guessed that I thought he was God, because I called him Lord, but didn't do what he said. And that led to several weeks of, what do I do? And that's when I met the evangelicals, and the great advice that I would say still is pertinent as a Catholic was talking to an evangelical. I said, I'm trying to get my life straightened up so that I can follow Jesus Christ. And he said, Curtis, doesn't work that way. Give your life to Jesus Christ, He will help you get straightened up. That's the relationship has to come first. And so I did. I fell on my knees. Don't remember the exact words, but essentially prayed the prayer of the prodigal son. Dad, I blew it. Please let me home. And that started a spiritual renewal that was beautiful and wonderful. And eventually, after several years, would lead to a second deep conversion where I began to recognize Jesus not only in the scriptures and in my heart, but also in the Blessed Sacrament. And that led me back to the Catholic Church.
2: That's beautiful. We have a lot of common things. I mean, I'm dyslexic as well. I have trouble reading. And the evangelicals sort of led me back to my reversions as well. You know, I'm a musician, a filmmaker by trade, and I fell in love with the way they actually evangelize in that beautiful, big way. I too later discovered that what was lacking were the sacraments, the beautiful and the healing and the grace that the sacraments give us. And that's beautiful, Curtis. So when you got out of college, I mean, obviously you didn't jump into Focus, in Forum Focus. Did you have a prior life? Did you, did you have another profession? I'm trying to get an idea of how you were inspired to start Focus and where that came from.
3: Yeah, so life before Focus. So as an evangelical, I gave my life to Christ in October, my sophomore year. I went home. So I was in school at LSU.

0: Louisiana, went home to my hometown in Ventura, California, and wasn't prepared to be home again. And I fell into all my bad habits. I wasn't prepared to try to live differently enough to be salt or light. So I got back to campus in January, and I thought maybe my conversion was just bogus. I mean, I thought I was on fire October, November, early December, and then late December, devastating. And I actually missed Bible study the next week, and the guy led my Bible study chased me down, and he says, "What's up?" And I said, "I really don't want to talk about it." And he goes, "No, what's up?" And so I kind of made a confession without the detail. And he said, "You know, Curtis, it happens. And it's this terrible thing that happened, but maybe it's a great thing because now you'll know you got to get ready for summer." And so I spent this next spring getting ready for summer. And when I got home, I launched a weekly Bible study. I'd only been involved with evangelicals for less than two semesters. But I had the rudimentary, I had a conviction that the Bible was true.
1: Mm-hmm.
0: And I started reading the Bible. And I just invited friends. And first, I didn't know if anybody would come. And literally the first night, you know, 15 people came. And I think 10 of them couldn't believe that Curtis was going to talk about the Bible because they remembered me from high school. And not all of those 10 stayed, but the five that came because they wanted to study the Bible, and some of the 10 stayed. And then over the summer, it went from 12 to 15 to 20 to 24 and maybe 30 by the end of the summer. And I went back to school. And then at Christmas, I started it again. And then I went back to school. And then the summer, I started it again. And so that Bible study, after I graduated, did it, you know, 52 weeks a year. And there were 75 people that were coming every week. And that first year after graduation, I literally had my return, my conversion back to Catholicism in front of them on a weekly basis, because I'm reading the Bible and I'm realizing it's not enough to believe that the Bible is true. All of my Protestant brothers and sisters believe the Bible is true. We all agree that it's true. What does it mean? How do I know that when Jesus says, "You must eat my flesh and drink my blood," he's not speaking spiritually? How do I know that?
1: Right.
0: And you know, the parable of seeds. Why are there four seeds? Why is there a seed that sprung to life and then fell away? I thought if once you were saved, you were always saved. Why is that seed there? And I needed something more, and I realized I need tradition. What did the apostles teach? What did the first Christians believe? It's much more likely that Ignatius of Antioch knew the right way to interpret John's gospel. He knew John. Than that I was going to guess it, or some guy I was going to school was going to guess the right version when there was controversy. And so I began to realize I had to humble myself and not just to believe that the Bible was true, but to seek the true meaning of what the true words say. And I was having this conversion in front of them, and a number of the evangelicals who were coming every week, some were Catholic, some were evangelicals, a number of the evangelicals converted as well.
1: That's awesome. Walk of,
0: so that Bible study went on for 10 years. And at the end of 10 years, by that time, I had met my wife. She literally showed up one night to the Bible study. We met at the Bible study I was leading. God made a home delivery. And we met, fell in love, got married. And the first year we were married, met a guy by the name of Scott Hahn.
1: Mm-hmm. That's awesome.
0: And, Mike Mann and I had been talking since before we were married about launching a Catholic apostolate. I didn't know the word apostle at the time, but launching a Catholic ministry was what I would have called it back then. And realized now that the right word is apostolate. But four young people. There's a Catholic church within walking distance of every college in America. Sometimes they're right on the campus, but college students don't walk to it anymore. So we have to walk to them. Mm-hmm. Could we launch an apostolate? There were great evangelical groups, Campus Crusade for Christ, Navigators, InterVarsity, but there wasn't a Catholic program. And so we met Scott Hahn. He gave a talk. He wasn't famous at the time. He hadn't released his famous conversion tape. But he was speaking to a relatively small group, and I had been searching for somebody to study with, and Mike Land leaned over and said, "This could be the guy."
1: What a blessing.
0: And,
1: wow.
0: So we walked up after the talk and waited in line. And usually in that situation, I would say, "Hi, Dr. Hahn. My name is Curtis Martin. It's my wife, Mike Land." But this time, Mike Land kind of steps in forward and says, "Hey, Dr. Hahn, we're the Martins, and my husband, Curtis, has been called by Jesus Christ to launch a Catholic campus crusade for Christ," which was not words I would have ever used. And Scott said, "Whoa, come to Steubenville. I just accepted a new position there. I don't teach there yet, but I'll be there next fall. Come to Steubenville. I'll mentor you and help you do that." So I left the Bible study after 10 years, handed it to a guy I had mentored. He led it for another 10 years.
1: Wow.
0: And it was just a great success. You know, hundreds of people were impacted. And that was the

0: need for focus.
1: I love your fervor. I love your excitement. Often when I speak to colleagues in my prior world, before I was an evangelist in the secular world, it just seems that most people are unhappy. Many people are confused about the church. There's a lot of struggle. And to meet and share fellowship with you, I mean, and the calling to us as lay people is ever the more important. So I commend you and your work with Focus and organizations such as ours, because I really firmly believe that the church really needs us and really needs us to share and evangelize in many of the ways that we discussed today. So thank you so much for your work, Curtis.
0: Mario, great to be with you and all of your listeners and viewers. It's fantastic to be with you. Thanks for your great work. And I look forward to, I think we're going to see each other in just a couple weeks.
1: Yeah, amen.
2: Hey, everybody, this is Jack Garno, a Ray of Hope's Director of Music and Audio Production. We hope you're enjoying this Rise Up Live broadcast. So I have some really exciting news for you from the music department. Really exciting developments have been happening within that department. We've been writing, we've been recording, we've been producing a ton of new music, a plethora of new music. And I'm very excited to announce that it is now in the mastering stage, which means that the album, the EP, the album, it's coming. It's coming soon. So if you don't follow us on Spotify or Apple Music, wherever you listen to music, wherever you stream music, be sure to follow us, because you're gonna wanna hear this new music that we have for you. And we're super overjoyed. Bill, Tennessee, so excited. Down to Nashville, Tennessee, right on Music Row. First time we're airing it.
1: Well, here we are at Village to be here and create ourselves. It's really amazing.
3: Songs which we're doing like live sessions of, and then after that, doing live, right? It's sort of that like middle.
4: We are built this church, I think they said it was an Episcopal church. And then in 1995, they renovated it to be a 96.
5: They took the stained glass windows from an old church and the faith that are represented in the windows. And so it was almost like our friends, as you know, our saint friends and Jesus was, they were really.
6: So the drums will sound like they're actually in the key of the song, as opposed to having my sense hit me up.
7: Mixes from our in-ears. They're just like, it's really excellent. You hear everything really clearly. There's like a nice room sound.
4: Amp down a little bit, it's breaking up a little too much.
8: They're out of phase? Oh, yeah. Well, I was pretending, but now we have sound.
6: So it sounds very good.
8: Sounds incredible.
6: There's a lot of vibe in here. Feel it.
4: A lot of vibe.
6: Right now we're recording two new original songs that we learned less than a week ago.
9: We wrote it like a week
6: ago. We wrote less than a week ago. We're currently learning.
8: We wrote almost all of the

0: lyrics at dinner last night.
1: Yeah, we did. That's a song.
2: We did, yeah. It's called Pasta Fagioli.
3: It was inspired by ravioli.
4: You gotta record this tomorrow.
0: Dinner at an Italian restaurant.
5: Yeah. And then Brie and Lauren started talking about the lyrics, and then Jack was in it, and then John was in it, and then I was in it, and then everybody else at the table.
6: The wedding at Cana was
7: being our homeland, and obviously heaven is referred to as the world.

0: Austin making it happen.
1: As a musician, and especially when you're recording, like your headphones, like I think you play better in spaces like this than a space that doesn't sound good.
2: Especially in spaces where you have real string players.
1: Instead
2: of a track.
1: I can't wait to cry.
2: I can't wait to cry.
3: But for kicks, let's see.
4: Being shift for writing and writing Christian music and Christian songs is it's so actually funny. One of the songs came out of that. The song Everlasting flew out of me on January 1st. It was New Year's Day and it was Psalm 90.
5: Really cool to put some strings on Everlasting and have it all that happen live. That was a first for us, right? I mean, really.
3: Do the final pass. We'll get it.
6: Yeah. To be in the same room, feeding off each other's energies and inspirations, I think I'm excited.
7: This is what I've been talking about all, I feel like all day, but even more than that.
1: The live string section, quartet, I can count, there's four of them.
8: I don't know how I'm feeling, just elated right now, I think.
1: Can you see the energy? Because we can feel the energy. It looks like haze, but it's actually just energy.
8: So we're about to track.
9: Bless Bree and the team to be inspired. Let the Holy Spirit speak through us.
10: Just filled with the Holy Spirit, Lord, that anyone that's going to be listening to this, watching this, whether it's tomorrow, right now, 4 months, 4 years down the line, Lord, you only know what it's going to do.

0: Well, my hope for the music and for the band is that it just transforms people's heart. And music invokes, so to be able to tap that and point people toward God is a blessing toward for us to be able to see that and witness that.
1: On today and recorded, I think one of the main things for me is to happen to stumble upon this on YouTube or anything. I think God always plants seeds. Like, we felt the presence of God, and I just hope that it resonates with whoever's on the other side of the screen watching.
2: What they said.
3: Wow, that was awesome. We're all really looking forward to what the Array of Hope band has in store. You know, we are all called to love our neighbor as we love ourselves, but how can we love others in a way that honors God's design for happiness? Is there a way to be real with ourselves and others in a world that worships illusions? We explore these questions in our series, The Happiest Mothers and Daughters Project. In this behind-the-scenes interview we are about to show, catechist and professional speaker Enza Cerami discusses the idea and mission behind the Happiest Mothers and Daughters Project. Enza reveals her personal faith journey, as well as her work in teaching the truth to young women about the dignity of sex and marriage and how mothers can open the door to these conversations with their daughters. Let's check it out.

Happiest Mothers and Daughters project is really to equip moms to be able to talk to their daughters about love, about dating, about relationships, and sex from a faith perspective, so that they would feel more confident in kind of broaching the subject and just opening the door to the conversation so they're not so taboo. In our current culture, we are really far from what used to be, and I think parents, historically speaking, kind of relied on the morals of the time or maybe just the expectations, and we've gotten so far from God's design and kind of a moral compass, right, that our kids are kind of just left floundering and trying to find their way. And so the idea is to really put the power back in the parents' hands, that they can own it, they are empowered, their kids really do want to hear from them, even if they won't let them know that. They really want to hear from their parents. So my hope for the series is really to give parishes, youth group leaders, perhaps whoever's running a retreat for mothers and daughters, to give them tools that they can use for small group discussion, or even for moms at home. Let's say they're at home and they're thinking, like, I really need to have a conversation with my daughter about these issues. I don't know where to begin. You could stream the series and in the comfort of your own home and just go through it with your daughter in a way that's comfortable in your living room, and just really have that quality time together and be able to start a conversation that hopefully will make them comfortable to have more conversations in the future about the same things. The resources that we have that can really help the mothers and daughters that are going through the series is at the end of each session, there are activities for them to do together. So that's one part of it. And then there's also study guides where they'll be able to answer questions and kind of delve a little bit deeper. And the idea between each session, the activities, the study guides, is to take what they're learning and to then apply it. And even if they're just writing down some thoughts that are coming to them, the idea is to help integrate it. So it's not just some faraway notion, but rather like, oh, this is how I can personally use this. So the benefits of working through this series as a mother and daughter really are to, I think, having the courage to say it's okay that it's awkward. It's okay that it's uncomfortable, but this is important enough that we need to talk about it. And also, it gives them something to shoot for. So like a vision, part of the resources is to give mom and daughter an opportunity to think about, what is it that you want, right? What do you want in a future partner? But not only that,

chat between mother and daughter, hey, what are your dreams? What are you looking forward to? You know, what is it that you enjoy and what are your gifts? And so it's not just about relationships, not just about dating. It's about mother and daughter looking at who they are, their identity, right, in Christ. That's so important. That's like laying the foundation. That's actually the beginning. The first couple of sessions are really about that and them knowing their worth. And building that relationship with Christ, which then builds that bond between the two of them. The beauty, I think, in this series is that it works on a few different levels, in that it starts a bonding process. I know I have a teenage daughter, and it seems like there's like a stage, something happens, and they're naturally wanting to be more independent. They're kind of more attracted towards, you know, being with their peers, but at the same time, they are like really wanting that guidance and that direction from their parents. So it opens the door to saying, okay, mom, you take the lead here, and you're able to say, like, this is stuff that we can talk about. Like, it's okay. I'm opening the door to that. And at the same time, it's building a bond, because what else do we want with our kids? To be able to be there for the important stuff, right? Because if we can start that conversation, it then, if there's more serious issues, hopefully not, but down the line, they know they can come to you, right? So that's really important. It's just constantly kind of depositing in that account. I think the other part that's really important with this series is, as a mom who has shared this message, and I started before I had kids, I get how hard it is. I'm like, oh my gosh, how much of my story do I share? Can I even talk to my kids about saving sex for marriage and why that's important when I personally didn't practice that? I made my mistakes. I'm really scared. And so what it does is it kind of says, like, you know, it is okay, because ultimately you're their mom. And God gave you this ability because he said, I'm equipping you, I'm anointing you, I'm gonna give you the words. And the series is there to kind of give you those tools so you don't have to figure it all out on your own. I think sometimes, and it's natural, I mean, I doubt many kids are gonna say, yay, mom, I can't wait to talk to you about sex and dating. This is so exciting. You know, most kids are not gonna say that, right? Our culture really has disassociated the relationship between sex and the Creator, right? Like, those two don't jive. I remember growing up thinking, like, those don't go in the same sentence. They're not even remotely together, right? And so it's countercultural because we're saying, hey, wait a minute, take a step back. Like, you are not your own. God made you, but not only that, he has a design that's gonna make you happy. Like, it's not, as I remember, at least growing up for me, it was like, oh, the church is so oppressive. You know, it's just telling us what to do. It's trying to steal, like, our fun. It's, you know, trying to regulate what we do, and it's totally unrealistic. Right? It's unrealistic. We can't expect this of our kids. They're not gonna wait. In the public school culture, they'll talk about safer sex and they'll talk about those things, right? So almost like physically speaking, they're saying, this is what you need to do to be responsible. But then we're totally neglecting the fact that these are young men and women who aren't emotionally mature enough to handle the responsibility that comes with being in a sexual relationship. How do you deal with getting pregnant? What do you do when that happens? What do you do when the relationship breaks up? And like so many kids, unfortunately, there's rumors spread about you at school. And now there's pictures. And, you know, young women have left their schools, have made suicide attempts because of all these awful situations that were totally unnecessary because our culture has duped us. Right? So it's very countercultural to take ownership as women and to say, you know what, we deserve better. Years ago, when I came back to my faith and I started to find out more about what our church taught with regards to this stuff, I was completely blown away. And I had gone through school, graduate school, had my master's in social work, was doing counseling. And I thought, like, whoa, where have I been? Where was this? I wish I could have known this. It was almost like a light bulb went off and I started to understand myself better, understand others better. And I thought, like, oh my gosh, what a poverty that our young men and women are not given these simple truths where they can make a choice. They're gonna make their own choices, right? And we can't, you know, control their choices, but at the very least, we owe it to them as a church, as parents, to help them to better understand who they are so that they can choose happiness, they can choose
wholeness. They can choose beyond the emptiness of here, because ultimately all of us that have gone down that path can

And say, like, yeah, maybe it was fun for a certain amount of time, but at the end of the day, when you're by yourself, when everything's quiet, you know that something's not right and that there's got to be something more. So that's always been my heart, and that is why I thought this is a fantastic opportunity to just multiply the efforts, because I'm only one person, right? But God can multiply it.

Hey guys, if you've prayed the chaplet with us, then you definitely know that I love the Saints. Also, shout out to Jack for mentioning the Saints in that Nashville trailer. That was awesome. I think our litany of saints at this point is like 30 saints long. The saints are people like you and I who have lived lives infused by grace and are now in heaven. And the church gives us certain named saints whose examples of holiness are imitable to us all and are meant to inspire us in our own journey towards sainthood. So now I want to put your saint knowledge to the test with a little game that I like to call Who's That Saint? Where I give you three clues on one saint for you to guess before the big reveal. So if you are able, you guys can use the chat feature to give your guesses on who I am describing below. Those of you that do not have access, you guys can rush to a computer if you want to win. If not, and you're in your living room just watching on the TV, I guess just jump up and shout your answer. Just don't wake up anyone, okay? All right. Let's get started. Clue number one. This saint was born in 1515 during a time of great upheaval in the world and the church. Seeing to it that God was calling to them to the religious life, this saint joined the Carmelite order, even against their father's will. Who's that saint? Let me know in the chat. I think I've stumped you on this one, honestly. I know it's only clue number one, but I'm confident that I'm going to win this. That's the other thing, is that if you don't guess it, I win. Let me know in the chat. All right, I've stumped you on clue number one. It's time for clue number two. Seeing the poor state of Carmel when they entered, this saint followed the inspiration given to them by the Holy Spirit to reform the order, refocusing the order on Christ and recentering the sisters' lives on prayer, fasting, and complete abandonment to God. Who's that saint? Let me know in the chat. I think I gave you a little bit more information this time on who this is, so I'm confident that you guys may get this person who I'm describing, but also I'd like to stump you. Let me know, though. Who is that saint? Who is that saint? Let me know. All right, clue number three. One of the four female doctors of the church, this saint's writings has inspired generations of Catholics to strengthen their interior lives. Her life and witness has left such an impression that two other saints took on her name as their own religious name. Who is that saint? Actually, I think that's three. My own clue is false. Who's that saint? Let me know. Oh, I see we have some people who know what that saint is. That is right. It looks like one of you is named after her. Saint Teresa of Avila is correct. Saint Teresa was a force to be reckoned with in her time. She was courageous in reforming the discalced Carmelite order in conjunction with her friend and fellow Carmelite saint and doctor of the church, Saint John of the Cross, who reformed his fellow brother Carmelites. Her writings, The Way of Perfection and Interior Castle, give us practical ways in which we can live out our own calls to holiness. Lastly, could you guess which saints were named after her? Well, both Saint Teresa of Calcutta, my confirmation saint, and Saint Teresa Benedict of the Cross took on the name Teresa in honor of this great saint, but also Saint Therese of Lisieux, one of the other four female doctors of the church, named themselves after her as well. All of them offered much wisdom to each and every one of us. Thank you guys for playing. Looks like I can't stump you. I guess I'll have to try again next time.

0: Now let's learn a little bit more about St. Teresa of Avila.
1: So St. Teresa of Avila is one of my all-time favorite saints, and she was born to a very pious family in Avila, Spain on March 28, 1515. At the age of 14, her mother passed away, and she developed a huge devotion to our Blessed Mother. Her father then sent her to a Carmelite convent to receive an education, and it was there where she found her calling to become a nun. While spending time with the Carmelites, she delved deeper in her prayer life, contemplating God's love for her. This led her to many intimate and mystical experiences with our Lord, which inspired her to reform the Carmelite order and co-found the Discalced Carmelites with St. John of the Cross. By the end of her life, she founded various Carmelite convents that were true to the monastic tradition. St. Teresa died peacefully on October 4th, 1582. She is one of the greatest mystics and doctors of the church and is the patron saint of Spain, headaches, and illnesses.
0: We've had so much fun with you today, and we hope you guys enjoyed all that Rise Up has to offer you. We have a few more exciting things to talk about before we go. I want to invite you guys again to follow us and be part of our family on Twitter, Instagram, Facebook, and Snapchat. 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
1: You're getting all this? 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

Coming up in today's show, we'll take you inside the meeting between Pope Leo XIV and Emmanuel Macron. We'll make the pilgrimage to Lourdes alongside the Pope for the candlelight procession. We'll witness Fulton Sheen's beatification in the United States. All this and much more here on Rome Reports.

0: Pope Leo XIV arrived in France for his fifth international trip. President Macron welcomed him at the foot of the papal plane. It was the start of his journey through one of the world's most secular countries. From there, the Pope headed to Élysée Palace. His private meeting with Macron was limited to this moment. The French president had wanted more, a banquet or to personally show him Notre Dame. But the Holy See turned down both requests. So their face-to-face meeting was reduced to this. If there is one key political moment on a papal trip, it is the address to the government officials, civil society, and the diplomatic corps. Popes use this moment to lay out the Vatican's position on sensitive issues. For example, in a country where the church and government are separate, Christians faced repression in the early 20th century. More than 120 years later, the Pope reiterated that Catholics should not be pushed to the margins of society, simply because of their faith. However, even in a country where secularization is growing, France is also seeing an unusual phenomenon. Thousands of conversions each year. Last Easter, more than 20,000 adults and young people were baptized.
1: Les chrétiens impliqués dans la vie publique et agissant selon la lumière de sa conscience éclairée par la foi, ne peut être considéré comme un prosélytiste ou une menace à l'unité de la patrie. 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

0: In fact, Leo stressed the importance of cooperation, especially for the good of society.
1: Une juste laïcité ne consiste donc pas à exclure la religion des espaces publics ou des éducations, mais à travailler pour que l'État et les institutions religieuses dialoguent ensemble et unissent leurs forces au service du bien commun, pour que le monde ait la vie.
0: That final phrase is the motto of the trip, which contrasts the current views of the French state. In 2024, the country became the first in the world to put abortion rights in its constitution. Then, in July, it approved an assisted dying law, both under Macron's government. In his speech, the Pope said that people sometimes believe science is the answer to every problem and every form of suffering. For Pope Leo, the concern lies in the lack of conscience when technology is used.
1: Je constate parfois avec préoccupation les dérives actuelles des sociétés qui risquent de détourner la science et la technologie en entreprises lucratives favorisant les manipulations génétiques, la gestation pour autrui, l'achat d'organes ou l'offre d'une mort programmée.
0: This was the Pope's first public appearance in France. He made it in Paris, the first stop of his trip. Ahead of him was an afternoon packed with events, including a visit to UNESCO and to Notre Dame Cathedral, restored after the 2019 fire.
2: Pope Leo XIV delivered a lengthy and forthful speech at UNESCO headquarters. The Pope defended human life from conception to its natural end in every circumstance.
3: Children in their mothers' wombs and in the various theatres of war, persons with physical and intellectual disabilities, the elderly, migrants, refugees, and all those arrogantly excluded as unproductive.
2: The Pope said that forgetting these realities reduces human life from a gift to a product. He also said there will always be questions that technology cannot answer. On communication, he explained that while it is becoming faster, it is not necessarily becoming more truthful.
3: Indeed, without truth, language becomes subject to the logic of violence and to the arbitrary will of the powerful. Others are then excluded in the name of profit. The innocent are killed in the name of freedom.
2: The Pope added that at times the law is invoked when convenient and ignored when it becomes a limitation, turning justice into a commodity. Leo XIV invoked the story of the Tower of Babel to explain that the more oppression grows, the more people weaken themselves, something he said can be seen in exploitation and despotism.
3: Today, the temptation of Babel reappears in a globalization pursued without fraternity, in rapacious forms of neocolonialism, in ideological impositions, and in all those contexts without bonds that reduce human life to commerce.
2: For the second time, a pope visited UNESCO's historic headquarters in Paris, where the Holy See is also a member. In 2027, the Vatican will mark 75 years of participation in the United Nations institution. In 2019, the Cathedral of Notre Dame in Paris was devastated by a terrible fire. Restoration works took more than 5 years. Before Vespers began, Pope Leo XIV stopped before the reliquary of the Crown of Thorns, a relic brought to the city by King Louis IX. With Pope Leo XIV vested according to the piety of Notre Dame, the evening prayer of Vespers began. Thus, the Church in France shared its burning flame of faith with the Universal Shepherd.
1: Cette douleur n'était pas seulement celle des catholiques, ni celle des seuls croyants. 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
2: Pope Leo XIV did not only speak of a cathedral reconstructed, he reminded those gathered that Notre Dame does not exist simply to be admired, its reason for being is prayer and the praise of God.
1: Aujourd'hui, plus que jamais, nous vivons dans une époque

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1: And while in 2008, Benedict XVI came to France asking how faith could survive in a secularized society, today Pope Leo XIV is not talking about survival. He is talking about renewing the country from its roots, building a renewed nation through a faith that can once again nourish society. This is not about rebuilding a blood-soaked square, but renewing a society that, according to the Pope, thirsts for truth, peace, and happiness. Notre Dame's largest bell is called Emmanuel and was cast in 1683. It weighs around 13 tons and survived the French Revolution, when many other bells were dismantled and melted down. Today, it still rings for major celebrations, such as Easter, as well as the election or death of a pope. You're watching Rome Reports. Coming up after the break, we'll hear Pope Leo's words of hope and comfort to the sick in Lourdes. You're watching Rome Reports.
2: Mary's Meals is a simple, practical work of love carried out in the name of Mary, the Mother of Jesus. 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
3: He helped me learn to read.
4: It is the best feeling in the world. They impact me. I'm proud of the work that I'm doing.
5: There's been dramatic results in our kindergarten classroom this year from having a foster grandparent.

0: Pope Leo XIV became a pilgrim at the Grotto of the Apparitions in Lourdes and prayed with thousands of the faithful. Since 1858, Lourdes has welcomed millions of people every year and is the fourth most popular pilgrimage destination in the world. Like everyone else, Pope Leo XIV approached the rock where the Virgin Mary appeared, drank water from the spring, and lit a candle. He then said a prayer aloud, in which he asked the Virgin of Lourdes to watch over France, so that people can live in harmony and unity. He also prayed for those in government, the defense of human rights, and the right to live one's life to the end. He also made a special request on behalf of the French people.
1: Renouvelle la foi et la ferveur des familles chrétiennes, si chères à ton cœur, pour qu'elles vivent au quotidien de la présence de Jésus, de sa grâce et de son soutien dans les difficultés qu'elles traversent. 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
0: There was, of course, a prayer for the sick. They play such a central role at this shrine, where more than 7,000 healings have been recorded, 72 of which have been officially declared miraculous. Then, the Pope did the same thing he did at the Almudena in Madrid. He presented the Virgin with a golden rose. This is an honor bestowed by the Pope upon the Virgin Mary, a symbol of his devotion. Before bidding farewell to the faithful, everyone prayed the Our Father together, sung in Latin.
2: Lourdes is a place where millions of people come looking for healing. Every year, pilgrims from more than 140 countries come to this sanctuary in the French Pyrenees. The site spans over 50 hectares and centers around the grotto of Masbiel, where Bernadette Soubrieux first reported visions in 1858. Since the first apparitions, more than 7,000 cases of healing have been reported here. So far, 72 have been recognized by the church as miracles. Lourdes also holds a unique place in a secularized France. As the rest of the country became anti-clerical, this small village turned into an oasis for French Catholics and the sick. It's here that Pope Leo XIV offers another kind of healing, one that begins in the heart.
1: C'est aujourd'hui, pas demain, qu'il faut se convertir. C'est aujourd'hui le moment favorable

0: and the entire sanctuary erupted in loud applause. This was the grand finale of the Pope's visit to Lourdes.
1: How many times did the Virgin Mary appear at Lourdes? 8, 28, or 18? You're watching Rome Reports.

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3: How many times did the Virgin Mary appear at Lourdes? 8, 28, or 18? The correct answer is C. The Virgin Mary appeared 18 times to Bernadette Soubirous in 1858, between February 11th and July 16th. The Catholic Church officially recognized the apparitions in 1862. You're watching Rome Reports.

0: Tens of thousands of Catholics attended the Dome at the America Center in St. Louis for the beatification of Archbishop Fulton Sheen on September 24th. James Fulton Engstrom, who was miraculously saved by the Archbishop during his traumatic birth, carried the relics of his namesake to the makeshift altar. The ornate vessel contained Fulton Sheen's jawbone and symbolized the voice he used to proclaim the gospel to millions. The ceremony comes 16 years after James was born without a pulse and made a medically unexplained recovery after being declared dead. Both James' family and the church attribute his survival to the intercession and prayers of Sheen. Cardinal Luis Antonio Tagle presided over the Mass in St. Louis and acted as Pope Leo XIV's delegate. He read the acclamation of the apostolic letter in Latin.
1: Ut venerabilis servus Dei

0: Fultonius Ioannis Sheen.
1: Afterwards, the official portrait of Archbishop Fulton Sheen was unveiled. Cardinal Tagle then continued his homily with greetings from the Pope, who said he rejoices at the beatification of his fellow countryman, his fellow Illinoisan, and his brother bishop. The Cardinal focused on Sheen's unity with Christ, service to the poor, and praised his spirit to spread the gospel, but most importantly, his authenticity and dedication to his mission.
0: During an audience, Pope Pius XII once asked Bishop Sheen how many conversions he could claim as his own, as his, we should say, success stories. How many conversions could you claim? He answered the Pope, and I quote, "I really have not counted. In order not to have the temptation to believe that they were mine."
1: Officials are hopeful that the wait for Archbishop Fulton Sheen's canonization will be much shorter than his beatification, especially with an Illinois-born pope at the helm of the church. In our next program, we return to the Vatican with Pope Leo to bring you the latest news from the church. This and much more here on Rome Reports.

In the name of the Father, and of the Son, and of the Holy Spirit. The angel of the Lord declared unto Mary, and she conceived by the Holy Spirit. Hail Mary, full of grace, the Lord is with thee. Blessed art thou among women, and blessed is the fruit of thy womb, Jesus. Holy Mary, Mother of God, pray for us sinners, now and at the hour of our death. Amen. Behold, the handmaid of the Lord, be it done unto me according to thy word. Hail Mary, full of grace, the Lord is with thee. Blessed art thou among women, and blessed is the fruit of thy womb, Jesus. Holy Mary, Mother of God, pray for us sinners, now and at the hour of our death. Amen. And the Word was made flesh and dwelt among us. Hail Mary, full of grace, the Lord is with thee. Blessed art thou among women, and blessed is the fruit of thy womb, Jesus. Holy Mary, Mother of God, pray for us sinners, now and at the hour of our death. Amen. Pray for us, O Holy Mother of God, that we may be made worthy of the promises of Christ. Let us pray. Pour forth, we beseech thee, O Lord, thy grace into our hearts, that we, to whom the incarnation of Christ thy Son was made known by the message of an angel, may by his passion and death be brought to the glory of his resurrection through the same Christ our Lord. Amen. Glory be to the Father, and to the Son, and to the Holy Spirit, as it was in the beginning, is now, and ever shall be, world without end. Amen. Glory be to the Father, and to the Son, and to the Holy Spirit, as it was in the beginning, is now, and ever shall be, world without end. Amen. Glory be to the Father, and to the Son, and to the Holy Spirit, as it was in the beginning, is now, and ever shall be, world without end. Amen. And may the divine assistance remain always with us, and may the souls of the faithful departed, through the mercy of God, rest in peace. Amen. And may Almighty God bless you, the Father, the Son, and the Holy Spirit. Amen.

The Sorrowful Mysteries of the Rosary. In the name of the Father, and of the Son, and of the Holy Spirit, amen. I believe in God, the Father Almighty, creator of heaven and earth, and in Jesus Christ, his only Son, our Lord, who was conceived by the Holy Spirit, born of the Virgin Mary, suffered under Pontius Pilate, was crucified, died, and was buried. He descended into hell. On the third day, he rose again from the dead. He ascended

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From there he will come to judge the living and the dead. I believe in the Holy Spirit, the Holy Catholic Church, the communion of saints, the forgiveness of sins, the resurrection of the body, and life everlasting. Amen. Our Father who art in heaven, hallowed be thy name. Thy kingdom come, thy will be done, on earth as it is in heaven. Give us this day our daily bread, and forgive us our trespasses, as we forgive those who trespass against us. And lead us not into temptation, but deliver us from evil. Amen. Hail Mary, full of grace, the Lord is with thee. Blessed art thou amongst women, and blessed is the fruit of thy womb, Jesus. Holy Mary, Mother of God, pray for us sinners, now and at the hour of our death. Amen. Hail Mary, full of grace, the Lord is with thee. Blessed art thou amongst women, and blessed is the fruit of thy womb, Jesus. Holy Mary, Mother of God, pray for us sinners, now and at the hour of our death. Amen. Hail Mary, full of grace, the Lord is with thee. Blessed art thou amongst women, and blessed is the fruit of thy womb, Jesus. Holy Mary, Mother of God, pray for us sinners, now and at the hour of our death. Amen. Glory be to the Father, and to the Son, and to the Holy Spirit, as it was in the beginning, is now, and ever shall be, world without end. Amen. The first sorrowful mystery, the agony in the garden. In his anguish, he prayed with all the greater intensity, and his sweat became like drops of blood falling to the ground. Then he rose from prayer and came to his disciples, only to find them asleep, exhausted with grief. Hail Mary, full of grace, the Lord is with thee. Blessed art thou among women, and blessed is the fruit of thy womb, Jesus. Holy Mary, Mother of God, pray for us sinners, now and at the hour of our death. Amen. Hail Mary, full of grace, the Lord is with thee. Blessed art thou among women, and blessed is the fruit of thy womb, Jesus. Holy Mary, Mother of God, pray for us sinners, now and at the hour of our death. Amen. Hail Mary, full of grace, the Lord is with thee. Blessed art thou among women, and blessed is the fruit of thy womb, Jesus. Holy Mary, Mother of God, pray for us sinners, now and at the hour of our death. Amen. Hail Mary, full of grace, the Lord is with thee. Blessed art thou among women, and blessed is the fruit of thy womb, Jesus. Holy Mary, Mother of God, pray for us sinners, now and at the hour of our death. Amen. Hail Mary, full of grace, the Lord is with thee. Blessed art thou among women, and blessed is the fruit of thy womb, Jesus. Holy Mary, Mother of God, pray for us sinners, now and at the hour of our death. Amen. Hail Mary, full of grace, the Lord is with thee. Blessed art thou among women, and blessed is the fruit of thy womb, Jesus. Holy Mary, Mother of God, pray for us sinners, now and at the hour of our death. Amen. Hail Mary, full of grace, the Lord is with thee. Blessed art thou among women, and blessed is the fruit of thy womb, Jesus. Holy Mary, Mother of God, pray for us sinners, now and at the hour of our death. Amen. Hail Mary, full of grace, the Lord is with thee. Blessed art thou among women, and blessed is the fruit of thy womb, Jesus. Holy Mary, Mother of God, pray for us sinners, now and at the hour of our death. Amen. Hail Mary, full of grace, the Lord is with thee. Blessed art thou among women, and blessed is the fruit of thy womb, Jesus. Holy Mary, Mother of God, pray for us sinners, now and at the hour of our death. Amen. Hail Mary, full of grace, the Lord is with thee. Blessed art thou among women, and blessed is the fruit of thy womb, Jesus. Holy Mary, Mother of God, pray for us sinners, now and at the hour of our death. Amen. Glory be to the Father, and to the Son, and to the Holy Spirit, as it was in the beginning, is now, and ever shall be, world without end. Amen. O my Jesus, forgive us our sins, save us from the fires of hell, lead all souls to heaven, especially those most in need of thy mercy. The second sorrowful mystery, the scourging at the pillar. Pilate's next move was to take Jesus and have him scourged. Our Father, who art in heaven, hallowed be thy name. Thy kingdom come, thy will be done, on earth as it is in heaven. Give us this day our daily bread, and forgive us our trespasses, as we forgive those who trespass against us. And lead us not into temptation, but deliver us from evil. Amen. Hail Mary, full of grace, the Lord is with thee. Blessed art thou among women, and blessed is the fruit of thy womb, Jesus. Holy Mary, Mother of God, pray for us sinners, now and at the hour of our death. Amen. Hail Mary, full of grace, the Lord is with thee. Blessed art thou among women, and blessed is the fruit of thy womb, Jesus. Holy Mary, Mother of God, pray for us sinners, now and at the hour of our death. Amen. Hail Mary, full of grace, the Lord is with thee. Blessed art thou among women, and blessed is the fruit of thy womb, Jesus. Holy Mary, Mother of God, pray for us sinners, now and at the hour of our death. Amen. Hail Mary, full of grace, the Lord is with thee. Blessed art thou among women, and blessed is the fruit of thy womb, Jesus. Holy Mary, Mother of God, pray for us sinners, now and at the hour of our death. Amen. Hail Mary, full of grace, the Lord is with thee. Blessed art thou among women, and blessed is the fruit of thy womb, Jesus. Holy Mary, Mother of God, pray for us sinners, now and at the hour of our death. Amen.

Hail Mary, full of grace, the Lord is with thee. Blessed art thou among women, and blessed is the fruit of thy womb, Jesus. Holy Mary, Mother of God, pray for us sinners, now and at the hour of our death. Amen. Hail Mary, full of grace, the Lord is with thee. Blessed art thou among women, and blessed is the fruit of thy womb, Jesus. Holy Mary, Mother of God, pray for us sinners, now and at the hour of our death. Amen. Hail Mary, full of grace, the Lord is with thee. Blessed art thou among women, and blessed is the fruit of thy womb, Jesus. Holy Mary, Mother of God, pray for us sinners, now and at the hour of our death. Amen. Hail Mary, full of grace, the Lord is with thee. Blessed art thou among women, and blessed is the fruit of thy womb, Jesus. Holy Mary, Mother of God, pray for us sinners, now and at the hour of our death. Amen. Hail Mary, full of grace, the Lord is with thee. Blessed art thou among women, and blessed is the fruit of thy womb, Jesus. Holy Mary, Mother of God, pray for us sinners, now and at the hour of our death. Amen. Glory be to the Father, and to the Son, and to the Holy Spirit, as it was in the beginning, is now, and ever shall be, world without end. Amen. O my Jesus, forgive us our sins, save us from the fires of hell, lead all souls to heaven, especially those most in need of thy mercy. The third sorrowful mystery, the crowning with thorns. They stripped off his clothes and wrapped him in a scarlet military cloak. Weaving a crown out of thorns, they fixed it on his head and stuck a reed in his right hand. Our Father, who art in heaven, hallowed be thy name. Thy kingdom come, thy will be done on earth as it is in heaven. Give us this day our daily bread, and forgive us our trespasses, as we forgive those who trespass against us. And lead us not into temptation, but deliver us from evil. Amen. Hail Mary, full of grace, the Lord is with thee. Blessed art thou among women, and blessed is the fruit of thy womb, Jesus. Holy Mary, Mother of God, pray for us sinners, now and at the hour of our death. Amen. Hail Mary, full of grace, the Lord is with thee. Blessed art thou among women, and blessed is the fruit of thy womb, Jesus. Holy Mary, Mother of God, pray for us sinners, now and at the hour of our death. Amen. Hail Mary, full of grace, the Lord is with thee. Blessed art thou among women, and blessed is the fruit of thy womb, Jesus. Holy Mary, Mother of God, pray for us sinners, now and at the hour of our death. Amen. Hail Mary, full of grace, the Lord is with thee. Blessed art thou among women, and blessed is the fruit of thy womb, Jesus. Holy Mary, Mother of God, pray for us sinners, now and at the hour of our death. Amen. Hail Mary, full of grace, the Lord is with thee. Blessed art thou among women, and blessed is the fruit of thy womb, Jesus. Holy Mary, Mother of God, pray for us sinners, now and at the hour of our death. Amen. Hail Mary, full of grace, the Lord is with thee. Blessed art thou among women, and blessed is the fruit of thy womb, Jesus. Holy Mary, Mother of God, pray for us sinners, now and at the hour of our death. Amen. Hail Mary, full of grace, the Lord is with thee. Blessed art thou among women, and blessed is the fruit of thy womb, Jesus. Holy Mary, Mother of God, pray for us sinners, now and at the hour of our death. Amen. Hail Mary, full of grace, the Lord is with thee. Blessed art thou among women, and blessed is the fruit of thy womb, Jesus. Holy Mary, Mother of God, pray for us sinners, now and at the hour of our death. Amen. Hail Mary, full of grace, the Lord is with thee. Blessed art thou among women, and blessed is the fruit of thy womb, Jesus. Holy Mary, Mother of God, pray for us sinners, now and at the hour of our death. Amen. Hail Mary, full of grace, the Lord is with thee. Blessed art thou among women, and blessed is the fruit of thy womb, Jesus. Holy Mary, Mother of God, pray for us sinners, now and at the hour of our death. Amen. Glory be to the Father, and to the Son, and to the Holy Spirit, as it was in the beginning, is now, and ever shall be, world without end. Amen. O my Jesus, forgive us our sins, save us from the fires of hell, lead all souls to heaven, especially those most in need of thy mercy. The fourth sorrowful mystery, carrying of the cross. Carrying the cross by himself, he went out to what is called the place of the skull, in Hebrew, Golgotha. Our Father, who art in heaven, hallowed be thy name. Thy kingdom come, thy will be done, on earth as it is in heaven. Give us this day our daily bread, and forgive us our trespasses, as we forgive those who trespass against us. And lead us not into temptation, but deliver us from evil. Amen. Hail Mary, full of grace, the Lord is with thee. Blessed art thou among women, and blessed is the fruit of thy womb, Jesus. Holy Mary, Mother of God, pray for us sinners, now and at the hour of our death. Amen. Hail Mary, full of grace, the Lord is with thee. Blessed art thou among women, and blessed is the fruit of thy womb, Jesus. Holy Mary, Mother of God, pray for us sinners, now and at the hour of our death. Amen. Hail Mary, full of grace, the Lord is with thee. Blessed art thou among women, and blessed is the fruit of thy womb, Jesus. Holy Mary, Mother of God, pray for us sinners, now and at the hour of our death. Amen. Hail Mary, full of grace, the Lord is with thee. Blessed art thou among women, and blessed is the fruit of thy womb, Jesus. Holy Mary, Mother of God, pray for us sinners,
now and at the hour of our death. Amen.

Hail Mary, full of grace, the Lord is with thee. Blessed art thou among women, and blessed is the fruit of thy womb, Jesus. Holy Mary, Mother of God, pray for us sinners, now and at the hour of our death. Amen. Hail Mary, full of grace, the Lord is with thee. Blessed art thou among women, and blessed is the fruit of thy womb, Jesus. Holy Mary, Mother of God, pray for us sinners, now and at the hour of our death. Amen. Hail Mary, full of grace, the Lord is with thee. Blessed art thou among women, and blessed is the fruit of thy womb, Jesus. Holy Mary, Mother of God, pray for us sinners, now and at the hour of our death. Amen. Hail Mary, full of grace, the Lord is with thee. Blessed art thou among women, and blessed is the fruit of thy womb, Jesus. Holy Mary, Mother of God, pray for us sinners, now and at the hour of our death. Amen. Hail Mary, full of grace, the Lord is with thee. Blessed art thou among women, and blessed is the fruit of thy womb, Jesus. Holy Mary, Mother of God, pray for us sinners, now and at the hour of our death. Amen. Hail Mary, full of grace, the Lord is with thee. Blessed art thou among women, and blessed is the fruit of thy womb, Jesus. Holy Mary, Mother of God, pray for us sinners, now and at the hour of our death. Amen. Glory be to the Father, and to the Son, and to the Holy Spirit, as it was in the beginning, is now, and ever shall be, world without end. Amen. O my Jesus, forgive us our sins, save us from the fires of hell, lead all souls to heaven, especially those most in need of thy mercy. The fifth sorrowful mystery, the crucifixion. Jesus uttered a loud cry and said, Father, into your hands I commend my spirit. After he said this, he expired. Our Father, who art in heaven, hallowed be thy name. Thy kingdom come, thy will be done on earth as it is in heaven. Give us this day our daily bread, and forgive us our trespasses, as we forgive those who trespass against us. And lead us not into temptation, but deliver us from evil. Amen. Hail Mary, full of grace, the Lord is with thee. Blessed art thou among women, and blessed is the fruit of thy womb, Jesus. Holy Mary, Mother of God, pray for us sinners, now and at the hour of our death. Amen. Hail Mary, full of grace, the Lord is with thee. Blessed art thou among women, and blessed is the fruit of thy womb, Jesus. Holy Mary, Mother of God, pray for us sinners, now and at the hour of our death. Amen. Hail Mary, full of grace, the Lord is with thee. Blessed art thou among women, and blessed is the fruit of thy womb, Jesus. Holy Mary, Mother of God, pray for us sinners, now and at the hour of our death. Amen. Hail Mary, full of grace, the Lord is with thee. Blessed art thou among women, and blessed is the fruit of thy womb, Jesus. Holy Mary, Mother of God, pray for us sinners, now and at the hour of our death. Amen. Hail Mary, full of grace, the Lord is with thee. Blessed art thou among women, and blessed is the fruit of thy womb, Jesus. Holy Mary, Mother of God, pray for us sinners, now and at the hour of our death. Amen. Hail Mary, full of grace, the Lord is with thee. Blessed art thou among women, and blessed is the fruit of thy womb, Jesus. Holy Mary, Mother of God, pray for us sinners, now and at the hour of our death. Amen. Hail Mary, full of grace, the Lord is with thee. Blessed art thou among women, and blessed is the fruit of thy womb, Jesus. Holy Mary, Mother of God, pray for us sinners, now and at the hour of our death. Amen. Hail Mary, full of grace, the Lord is with thee. Blessed art thou among women, and blessed is the fruit of thy womb, Jesus. Holy Mary, Mother of God, pray for us sinners, now and at the hour of our death. Amen. Hail Mary, full of grace, the Lord is with thee. Blessed art thou among women, and blessed is the fruit of thy womb, Jesus. Holy Mary, Mother of God, pray for us sinners, now and at the hour of our death. Amen. Hail Mary, full of grace, the Lord is with thee. Blessed art thou among women, and blessed is the fruit of thy womb, Jesus. Holy Mary, Mother of God, pray for us sinners, now and at the hour of our death. Amen. Glory be to the Father, and to the Son, and to the Holy Spirit, as it was in the beginning, is now, and ever shall be, world without end. Amen. O my Jesus, forgive us our sins, save us from the fires of hell, lead all souls to heaven, especially those most in need of thy mercy. Hail, Holy Queen, Mother of Mercy, our life, our sweetness, and our hope. To thee do we cry, poor banished children of Eve. To thee do we send up our sighs, mourning and weeping in this vale of tears. Turn then, most gracious Advocate, thine eyes of mercy toward us, and after this our exile, show unto us the blessed fruit of thy womb, Jesus. O clement, O loving, O sweet Virgin Mary, pray for us, O Holy Mother of God, that we may be made worthy of the promises of Christ. Let us pray. O God, whose only begotten Son, by his life, death, and resurrection, has purchased for us the rewards of eternal life, grant, we beseech thee, that by meditating on these mysteries of the Most Holy Rosary of the Blessed Virgin Mary, we may imitate what they contain and obtain what they promise, through the same Christ our Lord. Amen. Most Sacred Heart of Jesus, have mercy on us. Immaculate Heart of Mary, pray for us. In the name of the Father, and of the Son, and of the Holy Spirit. Amen.

0: maybe have it for me.
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1: Hi, everybody. I'm Monsignor Joseph Lamort, the Vicar General of the Archdiocese of New York, and you're watching the

My soul proclaims the greatness of the Lord. My spirit rejoices in God my Savior, for he has looked with favor on his lowly servant. From this day all generations will call me blessed. The Almighty has done great things for me, and holy is his name. He has mercy on those who fear him in every generation. He has shown the strength of his arm. He has scattered the proud in their conceit. He has cast down the mighty from their thrones and has lifted up the lowly. He has filled the hungry with good things, and the rich he has sent away empty. He has come to the help of his servant Israel, for he remembered his promise of mercy, the promise he made to our fathers, to Abraham and his children forever. Glory to the Father, and to the Son, and to the Holy Spirit, as it was in the beginning, is now, and will be forever. Amen.

0: Good afternoon, and welcome to St. Patrick's Cathedral. And to our guests visiting but not attending Mass today, we ask that you please be reverential and respectful of the solemnity of the sacred service while you enjoy your visit. And when communion is being distributed, if you're not Catholic or unable to receive, you're welcome to ask the priest for a blessing by crossing your arms across your chest as you approach the altar. And St. Patrick's thanks you for your generosity, whether via the collection basket or by the QR code that's on the back of the St. Michael's blue hymnal books, which are in the pews. Today, we celebrate the memorial of St. Bruno, priest, Father Luigi Portarulo of the cathedral staff will be offering this Mass for Terence Cardinal Cook. Please stand.
1: Let us sing together the first verse of the entrance hymn found in the St. Michael hymnal, hymn number 418. All people that on earth do dwell, number 418.

0: In the name of the Father, and of the Son, and of the Holy Spirit. The grace of our Lord Jesus Christ, and the love of God, and the communion of the Holy Spirit be with you all.
1: And with your spirit.
0: Brothers and sisters, let us acknowledge our sins, and so prepare ourselves to celebrate the sacred mysteries. I confess to Almighty God, and to you, my brothers and sisters, that I have greatly sinned in my thoughts and in my words, in what I have done and in what I have failed to do, through my fault,

0: through my most grievous fault. Therefore, I ask Blessed Mary, Ever Virgin, all the angels and saints, and you, my brothers and sisters, to pray for me to the Lord our God. May Almighty God have mercy on us, forgive us our sins, and bring us to everlasting life. Lord, have mercy. Christ, have mercy. Lord, have mercy. Let us pray. O God, who called Saint Bruno to serve you in solitude, grant through his intercession that amid the changes of this world we may constantly look to you alone. Through our Lord Jesus Christ, your Son, who lives and reigns with you in the unity of the Holy Spirit, one God, forever and ever.
1: A reading from the letter of St. Paul to the Galatians. Brothers and sisters, you heard of my former way of life in Judaism, how I persecuted the Church of God beyond measure and tried to destroy it, and progressed in Judaism beyond many of my contemporaries among my race, since I was even more a zealot for my ancestral traditions. But when he, who from my mother's womb had set me apart and called me through his grace, was pleased to reveal his son to me so that I might proclaim him to the Gentiles, I didn't immediately consult flesh and blood, nor did I go to Jerusalem to those who were apostles before me. Rather, I went into Arabia and then returned to Damascus. Then after 3 years, I went up to Jerusalem to confer with Cephas and remained with him for 15 days. But I didn't see any other of the apostles, only James, the brother of the Lord. As to what I am writing to you, behold, before God, I'm not lying. Then I went into the regions of Syria and Cilicia, and I was unknown personally to the churches of Judea that are in Christ. They only kept hearing that the one who was once persecuting us is now preaching the faith he once tried to destroy. So they glorified God because of me. The word of the Lord. Our responsorial psalm, God, guide me, Lord, along the everlasting way. O Lord, you have probed me and you know me. You know when I sit and when I stand. You understand my thoughts from afar. My journeys and my rest you scrutinize. With all my ways, you are familiar. Guide me, Lord, along the everlasting way. Truly, you have formed my innermost being. You knit me in my mother's womb. I give you thanks that I am fearfully, wonderfully made. Wonderful are your works. Guide me, Lord, along the everlasting way. My soul also knows you full well, nor was my frame unknown to you when I was made in secret, when I was fashioned in the depths of the earth. Please stand.

The Lord be with you. A reading from the Holy Gospel according to Luke. Jesus entered a village where a woman whose name was Martha welcomed him. She had a sister named Mary who sat beside the Lord at his feet, listening to him speak. Martha, burdened with much serving, came to him and said, "Lord, do you not care that my sister has left me by myself to do the serving? Tell her to help me." The Lord said to her in reply, "Martha, Martha, you are anxious and worried about many things. There is need of only one thing. Mary has chosen the better part, and it will not be taken from her." The Gospel of the Lord. We all know what it feels like to speak to someone who is distracted, looking at phone or thinking about something else. And we know how much it means when someone gives us their full attention. Listening is a simple and powerful way of loving. In today's Gospel, Martha welcomes Jesus into her home, and Mary sits at his feet to listen. Martha's service is generous, but her worries begin to take away the joy of his presence. She feels alone and asks, "Lord, do you not care?" Perhaps we recognize ourselves in those words. We work hard, we care for others, and sometimes we wonder whether anyone notices our efforts. Jesus answers gently, "Martha, Martha." He invites her to discover that she, too, can pause and receive his love. She does not have to earn it by making everything perfect. And today, we also remember Saint Bruno, a priest, and his life of silence and prayer reminds us how precious it is to make room for God. Silence gives us time to listen, to bring our burdens to the Lord, and to remember that we are loved. Most of us are not called to live in a monastery, but each of us can make a little room for silence. A few minutes with the Gospel, a quiet moment before the tabernacle, a simple prayer before beginning our work. Today, let us sit with Jesus for a moment. Let us allow him to care for us so that we can care for others with greater patience and joy. Lord, give us generous hands like Martha's and an attentive heart like Mary's. Amen.

Aware of God's faithful presence among us, let us place our needs before Him with confidence and trust. For the Church throughout the world, may God bless her efforts to share the good news of Jesus Christ. Let us pray to the Lord. For leaders of nations, may they work to uphold the dignity of all, especially the unborn, the disabled, and the elderly. Let us pray to the Lord. For all who worship here in faith, may the grace of the Holy Spirit help us to grow in charity and holiness. Let us pray to the Lord.

For all who have died marked with the sign of faith, may they come to live in the presence of the risen Christ. Let us pray to the Lord. Merciful Father, we ask you to hear our prayers and in your wisdom and goodness to answer them, through Christ our Lord.

Blessed are you, Lord, God of all creation, for through goodness we have received the bread we offer you, fruit of the earth and work of human hands. It will become for us the bread of life.

Blessed are you, Lord, God of all creation, for through your goodness we have received the wine we offer you, fruit of the vine and work of human hands. It will become our spiritual drink. With humble spirit and contrite heart, we accept by your Lord, the mercy of us and this day, be pleasing to you, Lord God. Amen.

Pray, brothers and sisters, that my sacrifice and yours may be acceptable to God, the Almighty Father. Receive, O Lord, we pray, the offering placed on your altar in commemoration of Blessed Bruno, so that as you brought him glory, you may, through these sacred mysteries, grant to us your pardon. Through Christ our Lord. The Lord be with you. Lift up your hearts. Let us give thanks to the Lord our God. It is truly right and just, our duty and our salvation, always and everywhere to give you thanks, Lord, Holy Father, Almighty and Eternal God. For you are glorified when your saints are praised. Their very sufferings are but wonders of your might. In your mercy you give ardor to their faith. To their endurance you grant firm resolve. And in their struggle the victory is yours. Through Christ our Lord. Therefore, all creatures of heaven and earth, sing a new song in adoration, and we, with all the host of angels, cry out, and without end, we acclaim.

You are indeed holy, O Lord, the fount of all holiness. Make holy, therefore, these gifts, we pray, by sending down your Spirit upon them like the dewfall, so that they may become for us the body and blood of our Lord Jesus Christ. At the time he was betrayed and entered willingly into his passion, he took bread and, giving thanks, broke it and gave it to his disciples, saying, "Take this, all of you, and eat of it, for this is my body, which will be given up for you."

ended, he took the chalice, and once more giving thanks, he gave it to his disciples, saying, "Take this, all of you, and drink from it, for this is the chalice of my blood, the blood of the new and eternal covenant, which will be poured out for you and for many, for the forgiveness of sins. Do this in memory of me." The mystery of faith.

0: Therefore, as we celebrate the memorial of his death and resurrection, we offer you, Lord, the bread of life and the chalice of salvation, giving thanks that you have held us worthy to be in your presence and minister to you. Humbly we pray that, partaking of the body and blood of Christ, we may be gathered into one by the Holy Spirit. Remember, Lord, your church spread throughout the world, and bring her to the fullness of charity, together with Leo, our Pope, and Ronald, our Bishop, and all the clergy. Remember also our brothers and sisters who have fallen asleep in the hope of the resurrection, and all who have died in your mercy. Welcome them into the light of your face. Have mercy on us all, we pray, that with the Blessed Virgin Mary, Mother of God, with Blessed Joseph, her spouse, with the blessed apostles and all the saints who have pleased you throughout the ages, we may merit to be coerced to eternal life, and may praise and glorify you through your Son, Jesus Christ. Through him and with him and in him, O God, Almighty Father, in the unity of the Holy Spirit, all glory and honor is yours, forever and ever. At the Savior's command, informed by divine teaching, we dare to say, Our Father, who art in heaven, hallowed be thy name. Thy kingdom come, thy will be done, on earth as it is in heaven. Give us this day our daily bread, and forgive us our trespasses, as we forgive those who trespass against us. And lead us not into temptation, but deliver us from evil. Deliver us, Lord, we pray, from every evil. Graciously grant peace in our days, that by the help of your mercy we may be always free from sin and safe from all distress, as we await the blessed hope and the coming of our Savior, Jesus Christ. Lord Jesus Christ, who said to your apostles, Peace I leave you, My peace I give you. Look not on our sins, but on the faith of your church, and graciously grant her peace and unity in accordance with your will, who live and reign forever and ever. Amen. The peace of the Lord be with you always.
1: And with your spirit.
0: Let us offer each other the sign of peace.

Behold the Lamb of God. Behold, he who takes away the sins of the world. Blessed are those called to the supper of the Lamb. Lord, I am not worthy to should enter under my roof, but only say the word, and my soul shall be.

Our communion hymn today is number 759 in your St. Michael hymnals. Soul of my Savior, number 759.

0: Let us pray. May partaking of, at the heavenly table, Almighty God, confirm and increase strength from on high in all who celebrate the feast day of Blessed Bruno, that we may preserve in integrity the gift of faith and walk in the path of salvation you trace for us. Through Christ our Lord.
1: Amen.
0: The Lord be with you.
1: And with your spirit.
0: May Almighty God bless you, the Father, and the Son, and the Holy Spirit.
1: Amen.
0: The Mass is ended. Go in peace.
1: Thanks be to God.
0: And have a blessed afternoon.
1: You too, Father.
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0: Hello, and welcome to CFN Live on this Tuesday, October 6th. I'm Father Gerard Gentleman.
1: And I'm Amy McGorry, and here's a look at what's trending now.
0: Pope Leo celebrated a special mass in the Vatican Gardens for the Vatican Gendarme, the Vatican's military police force, responsible for protecting the Pope, the Holy See, and its properties. The ceremony also marked the oath-taking of 15 new members, as the Pope thanked them personally for the sacrifices they made and expressed his understanding toward those concerned about the officer's safety. And the Pontifical Swiss Guard is preparing to mark the 500th anniversary of the sack of Rome in 2027. The commemorative year will begin in January, with the main celebrations taking place at the Vatican from May 5th to the 7th, including Mass, the swearing-in of new guards, and cultural events. The anniversary itself falls

0: on May 6th, honoring the guards who gave their lives defending Pope Clement VII in 1527. And today is the feast of St. Bruno of Cologne. The founder of the monastic Carthusian order, St. Bruno was a priest, teacher, and philosopher who in his later years embraced a vocation of solitude and prayer, rarely leaving his hermitage. Now, more than nine centuries later, the Carthusians still live a monastic life in solitude and constant prayer. And that's a look at what's trending now. I'd like a little solitude, too. Wouldn't you like that? Also?
1: Every day, that's what I pray for. Well, they had a nice day, actually, yesterday, a nice golf outing honoring Monsignor Blanc.
0: For St. Bridget's. Oh, okay.
1: Yeah, okay. Over there in Wheatley Hills.
0: Oh, good.
1: Do you play a lot of golf?
0: No, not much. Played a little bit. We actually, for the first time in a long time, played at our parish's outing, our school's outing last spring. And it was fun. What's the fun thing with golf outings is you don't have to really play. You're playing with four people,
1: yes.
0: Right?
1: So you get that, like, they do the scramble where you can hit their ball, and you're like, all right. Yeah. I just like the food that
0: that's
1: they
0: right.
1: have.
0: That's right. Yeah, and the little truck that comes around when you're out there.
1: Yes.
0: The beverages, right? Well, enough of that. Coming up next, Amy will be back with your latest news from the Vatican and around the world, and Tom Cancelmo. He's the founder of Fans of the Kingdom Company, a faith-inspired sportswear brand. More to come right after the break, so stay with us.
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0: have luminescence here at St. Patrick's Cathedral and to come together to have this great new concert with the light show and just this experience that will definitely move the hearts of so many people. And it has been really inspiring to see how luminescence has worked throughout their history as a company in so many cathedrals around the world. But it's breathtaking to see it here at St. Patrick's Cathedral.
1: This is the place we've been dreaming about. Luminescence started 3 years ago with my friend Roman Sarfati. It started in France. We've been all the way through Europe, 2 million people. But what the first thing Roman said to me 2 years ago when we kind of dreamed of bringing it to America is, wouldn't it be amazing if we could be at St. Patrick's Cathedral?
2: They came to us and invited us into this space. You know, it was a dialogue back and forward, but we wouldn't do it without the partnership of the church. And our goal being here is always to partner with these cathedrals to bring into these spaces something that will invite so many from outside into this space to, you know, maybe rediscover their faith or rediscover their roots.
3: Just bringing people into a place like St. Patrick's is special, and it'll be different for every person and what the experience is for them. So I think, you know, this has always been a place with wide open doors and loves to have tourists and people come in and have their experience. So to me, this is another different type of experience, which will be special for different people for different reasons.
0: Cathedrals have always been, since the beginning, a place in which not only do we preserve beauty, but we also create beauty using the latest technologies. So we're continuing that tradition. So our hope is not only to bring beauty through the church, but to lift people's souls to God.
1: Art draws people towards the divine and looking up, but it almost doesn't matter what faith you are, you're going to still see it and be uplifted by the soul. I think how we see it is where we hope that people see the church and want to come back.
2: People come to these sacred spaces to, you know, inspire their faith, inspire their hearts, and to be able to give them a space like this where they've never seen the uniqueness of certain details that come out with the light show that we do is something of just really. It draws people into these spaces in a way that they probably have never done before.
3: The idea of being in a special place like this and seeing the beauty, the choreography of the music and light and storytelling all being brought together, you know, seeing people, the smile on their face and seeing people really enjoy it and being in that moment is really, I think, one of the things that's special about it.
2: What can you do with 45 minutes of quiet? What can God do with 45 minutes of quiet? And obviously, you know, us as Luminescence, it's not a religious show particularly. We tell the story of the cathedral, but myself personally, I always think, ask the question of what can happen in the heart or the soul of a human if they can put their phone down for 45 minutes. The desire is that people would have a moment to reflect, and that in that reflection, they could ask themselves questions about themselves, about the community, about their friends, about their family, that would hopefully inspire them to live better, to live more kind, to be more generous, to be more loving, to recognize, and a large part of the story is it's about the communities of faith, and that in our communities we rediscover that we are all made in the same image, and that, you know, with all the divides can come down, and that people in these spaces can come together. And in that moment of quiet, really rediscover their humanity.
0: We're always looking down now. And with this experience, we have to look up. And hopefully we'll look even higher to God. But also to lift our spirits, you know, light where there is darkness. And to realize that this is an experience, but the real experience, the most important experience, happens here each and every day, which is the Holy Mass. And that people should always turn back to the true light of the world, which is Jesus Christ, the Eucharistic Christ.
2: It's not just a way to make money. It's not just to put on another show. It's to create an environment that inspires people. And hopefully we can continue to do that as long as we'll be invited to do it.
3: I hope we're back every year. And that's my goal, is to have the New York, you know, people who live here and the tourists who come here realize this is something that will, every year on year, will continue to deliver something special for them. So that's my goal, is to have us be back every year.
4: Wow. I hope they do.

0: come back every year. All right, now let's go back to Father Gerard.
1: Thanks, Amy. You know, sports fans wear their favorite team colors proudly, from football to basketball to many other sports teams. Men and women alike like to show their favorite athletic team. But what about expressing and sharing our faith with the same enthusiasm and pride? That was the question that our first guest had when he founded Fans of the Kingdom. So joining us from Pennsylvania is Tom Cancelmo. He's the founder of the Faith Inspired Apparel Company. Tom, welcome to the program. Thank you so much for being with us today.
2: Thank you, Father. Grateful to be here.
1: So give us a little bit about your background. I guess you have an athletic background. And before we go, you know, talking about this line of clothing, so to speak, tell us a little bit about yourself.
2: Yeah, I don't know about the athletic background, but I'm a runner, and I own and manage a marketing communications firm outside Philadelphia.
1: Okay. So what inspired you, therefore, that, you know, being someone who you're a marketing person, right? So, but what made you make this connection to say, let me create this company, which kind of builds off the whole sports marketing thing, to be a way to put our faith out there?
2: Yeah, I was actually running one morning. I'm obviously a big Philadelphia sports fan, but I was on a run early one morning, and little inspiration or Holy Spirit moment, and the Lord said, you know, Tom, you invest so much in your teams, you go to games, you pay for tickets, you buy the swag, the hats. And he tapped me on the shoulder and kind of said, what about my team and kingdom? And that was kind of the inspiration for not really seeing a lot of Catholic or Christian casual sportswear out there. And so we started in the last 6 months, we've been working on it. And what you can see behind me is kind of the fruit of that.
1: Hmm. Do you find that in doing so, it's maybe, I would call like a quiet evangelization, that it's not confronting, but it's kind of just out there and invites people maybe to ask the question, what's that about?
2: Yeah, I think there are two angles to it. One is what you're touching on. I think for me and a lot of people, it's a daily reminder. You know, we just heard about the vineyard in Sunday's gospel. It's not my vineyard, it's his vineyard. And it's kind of a daily reminder of who I am and where I come from. And we're meant to share that gift of faith. So I think it's done subtly, but it's also done, you know, humbly, if that makes sense to you. Mm-hmm.
1: Yeah, it reminds me a little bit of one of the things that we say in the baptism ritual, that, you know, there is a garment, the baptismal garment gets put on, and we say, you know, we're called to put on Christ, that our faith is observable. So, you know, that seems to be really tying us into that, having our faith outward that people can see it, and also reminding us who we are. Is there a particular design or message that's been especially meaningful to you in all of this?
2: Yeah, I think the creation of the crown, you know, the name of the brand is Fans of the Kingdom. And, you know, the kingdom of our Lord certainly has its challenges, and it's not always easy to live the faith. So our creative team made a really neat crown that is kind of the centerpiece of the brand on the different clothing. And then we have several different lines, and we hope to increase them. There's a line of Philippians, and really the mission is to wear the message and live the faith.
1: So we just saw a brief little picture there of the various different things, but just why don't you tell us, what are some of the clothing and accessories that you are offering?
2: Yeah, sure. Well, it's casual wear, so it's meant to be worn anywhere. We have a variety of different short sleeve t-shirts, long sleeve t-shirts. I think the most popular thing so far has been the lightweight hoodies that we have. We also have some different hats, and we also created a golf collection. So we have some Travis Matthews polo golf shirts and quarter zips like the ones that I'm wearing, and also some different tumblers and heavier sweatshirts as the air gets a little colder out there.
1: That's good. Now, I understand that portions of the revenues are being donated to a missionary initiative. Tell us a little bit about that.
2: Yeah, Paradisi's Day. I'm not sure if you heard of That Man Is You. Mm-hmm. It's a

0: Catholic program for men that is in over 1,100 parishes throughout the country, and I think now in Europe. And it's a program that really touched me, and they evangelized to families, youth, parishes throughout the country. And we thought it would be good to give back to that organization. So for every piece of clothing and apparel that's sold, we're going to make a donation to Paradisus Day, and specifically the That Man Is You program.
1: That's great. And it's one, you know, the whole thing is about evangelizing, right? So, you know, being wearing it, you know, out there so people can see it, for yourself to remind you of who you are, and here you are also really supporting a specific evangelization effort.
0: And I just think, you know, I think maybe from my perspective, the Catholics, you know, we go to church on Sunday, but we like to live our faith kind of inside the walls. But maybe, you know, there's an awakening to be a little more outward about that.
1: Well, it's very creative, Tom. Really appreciate you sharing it with us. The website is fansofthekingdom.com, where people can find out all about the various apparel, make their orders, and support this great effort. So thanks so much for being with us today, Tom.
0: Thank you, Father. Have a great day.
1: And we'll have more to come right after the break, so stay with us.
2: We initially came to the firm in 2006 to work with Russo Law Group to set up my father's estate. Russo Law Group is known for its integrity, its honesty. They dot every I, they cross every T. I never had to worry. And I knew I was in good hands. They made me calm, they reassured me, and I knew they were gonna handle everything correctly and to the point. I knew everything was gonna be taken care of, and Dad was gonna be fine, and everything was gonna work out good. I really cannot say enough about the staff here at Russo Law Group. They took care of me as if I was a family member, and took care of my dad as if he was a family member. The advice I would give to a friend is to put yourself in a firm such as Russo, where they know what's going on, where they can help you and guide you always. Any question, you can call them any day, anytime. Your questions will be answered.
3: 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Steve Metzger works inside one of the most important libraries in the world, the Vatican Apostolic Library. Now, here he talks with Robert Duncan of Vatican Access to discuss the warnings about AI in education, the decline of serious reading, and the Vatican Library's mission in a digital age.
4: Steve Metzger, you are a researcher in one of the most important libraries in the world, and you're surrounded by the sources of human knowledge every day that you go into work. Amid the rise of AI, what do you believe about the nature of human intelligence that most people don't know today?
5: It's overlooked that when you talk about human intelligence, you're talking about a human being. And that when you read something or study, you encounter that person anew. You enter into the past or into the present, depending on the nature of the work, and meet a person and then have to wrestle with the ideas of that person. This is something that AI can't do, because AI is a computer, it's a calculator, and it's going over a large amount of data and making calculations of probability, that if you pose a question to AI and say, what is this? It will search through all of the data that it has, it's stored in its repositories, and then say, okay, this is the most likely answer. It doesn't grapple with the people who wrote those texts that are the basis of the data, whereas the human being has to engage with the other human being. And so therefore it becomes this, you learn about yourself and you learn about the other person in the process of reading or studying.
4: There's a confidence that what the other person is saying, because that person is or was a human being, may have something to offer you that's certainly human, which maybe could get lost in the AI age.
5: Right, because the AI is looking only at the bare minimum in one sense of it's going obviously incredibly broad and incredibly deep through the data that it has, but it doesn't take into account that human element. It's learning in a sense. It has an intelligence in a sense, but it's not really grappling with the information, nor is it learning itself. It's learning more from what you, the human being, put into it than it is on its own. I mean, it can learn, and that gives it a sort of learning, right? Because you feed the information in, you respond to the questions or to the answers, and it picks up and it memorizes that. It doesn't engage in a real deep way with what's going on.
4: What is the biggest question?

0: question that your work is trying to answer?
1: I mean, I think it's the recovery of information. This comes more from in my current role in a humanist library, such as the Vatican Library, humanist in origin. You know, I've had it's a slightly later period than I was trained in, so I've had to learn a lot in this. And I've noticed that, you know, there's a certain parallel here at this moment in time, that in humanism, when these guys

0: sorry, we don't have any autograph of Cicero or Ovid or any of this, right? So they're looking at copies. And when they get one or more manuscripts together, they realize that the text doesn't agree. And so they have to do a comparison because they're trying to get back to what the author actually wrote. This becomes more sophisticated, this process, in the 19th century. But the humanist editors knew that there was a problem between these two texts, and how do you resolve this? Or with the printed book that had been made off of one of those manuscripts. There's a parallel with AI. Because if we think about AI is taking all this data that's been fed into it, and it's running across it looking for points of contact, right? Probabilities that say these things are related. This would be what the next most likely word is after you use this word, right? So it's doing a comparison, but a mountains of information. And so I think in this sense, what the humanist can teach us about how you approach text, how you approach reading, how you approach comparing data has a lot to tell us of how we should interact with AI, because then we know what AI is doing. Also because, you know, the problem of fakes, right? That AI gives you false information or it generates something that is not real. Only if you are well trained and formed and invested in the humanness of written or artistic culture can you spot when it's a fake. In this sense, libraries and the people who work in libraries and scholars are much more important, right? Because they're trained, they're formed, they sit in the repositories, they know all this information. And so they can better say, okay, this is wrong. The AI has done, you know, has done this analysis and this is not real. This is becoming much more challenging. I mean, so I think it's both an educational problem of how do you form people who can confront that reality and can overcome it, as well as a problem of how do you recognize it now? How do you handle that with the archive?
1: The discernment process is what's going to be key. And how do you prepare a human person in an environment that's going to be a certain percentage artificial?
0: Right. And so in this sense, you need to have the students to have people who are well-read, who understand, who have a breadth of knowledge, who've been introduced in principles of reasoning and thinking, and of humanity, of what it means to be a human, that can respond or know that when AI produces this or this, you know, this thing created by AI is clearly wrong. This is clearly a fake.
1: Pope Leo has just written an encyclical on AI, and education is one of the themes that he discusses. Are you confident that AI can assist the church in its efforts to educate, or is it competitive?
0: I'm not sure it's competitive, but I would definitely advise caution. I agree with Pope Leo in this sense that AI can be a tremendous tool for study, tool to aid research. But like any tool, you have to be wary of how you use it. I would, in some ways, advocate for, like those tech company parents, that we privilege in our institutions the study of books, of texts, of literature, also because it trains us again as human beings. It forces us to engage ourselves and with another person. And I think that in that sense, that the Catholic Church has an opportunity here to re-emphasize this in its schools.
2: Now back to Father Gerard.
3: Thanks, Amy. Our next guest is a best-selling author of many children's books. And as a former teacher, she has a way of bringing God's word to life with young children. So joining us now from Michigan is Glenys Nellis to share with us her newest children's book, God's Gentle Care. Glenys, welcome back to the program. Thank you so much for being with us today.
4: Thank you so much. It's always a joy to be with you.
3: Okay. It's really, you know, I was looking at the book and we'll talk a little bit about it. It's just a very sweet approach. But what was your inspiration to write God's Gentle Care?
4: Well, first of all, God's Gentle Care is the third in the Bedtime Blessings series published by Paraclete Press. And so what inspired that series is, there's the beautiful covers, aren't mm-hmm. they so sweet? What inspired the series is I remembered when my children were little. They're all grown up now, of course, but bedtime was kind of fraught, you know, it was an anxious time. And I remember sitting by their beds and, you know, waiting till they'd gone to sleep. And so I wrote these books because I wanted to usher in a sense of God's care and calm and presence at bedtime. So I hope it will be like a warm hug or a lullaby for parents at bedtime. Hmm.
3: Well, that's what I was thinking, too.

0: as I was reading and saying, you know, I think I need to read this book every night before I go to bed because, you know, we have such anxieties and you know, as adults, people do this. You know, they're listening to something as they fall asleep or, you know, whatever else. And it has to do with all those anxieties and not just resting in God's care. So what do you, as a former teacher, you know, what would you say is the best way to introduce young children to God's word? I know you kind of weave it through this book, but tell us a little bit more about that.
1: Well, of course, my answer is going to be the very best way to introduce children to God's word is through picture books or board books, because, you know, from when they're very small, just the act of reading is such an intimate act that you do together, whether you're grandparent or a caregiver. So just cuddling with a child for a start is wonderful. And then, so the way to introduce God through words and pictures, I mean, look at the pictures in this book that depicts farm animals getting ready for bed. And so I think you combine the visual with the auditory, and it's just a wonderful way to reassure children of God's presence, God's care, and who God is. So, yeah, books are the very best way to introduce children to God's word.
0: Yeah. And, you know, I think it's safe to say that children love animals, too. You know, and we were doing the blessing of the animals this past weekend on the Feast of St. Francis. Our little ones bring in their little stuffed animals. They really are open to something that's innate, I think, in all of us, to gently care for others. So it's reminding children that God cares for them in the same way, right?
1: Absolutely, yes. And that's the reason why all the books in the Bedtime Blessing series feature animals of different kinds. So, yep, I see there you're showing the cover of God's Great Love. Mm-hmm. And that book has jungle-themed animals. The first in the series, God's Perfect Peace, featured woodland animals. And then God's Gentle Care, the one that just released, features farm animals. So it was just a really fun, endearing way to draw children in to the pictures because, as you say, they love animals and they care for animals. So, yeah, it all combined, I hope, to produce something really sweet and not just sweet, but powerful too, because each book concludes with a blessing at bedtime that the caregiver can speak over their child.
0: Yeah. Yeah, I love that, you know, that it's right there at the end and really kind of sends the child off to sleep. You know, we were talking about the beauty of these pictures and how picture books are so important with children. I know you've worked with the same illustrator. Tell us a little bit about that process on how you work with her.
1: Yeah, thanks for asking, because she really deserves a mention, doesn't she? It's not a picture book without the pictures. Natalie Merheb is the illustrator of all three books across the series, and it was just wonderful to be able to, as the author, I don't converse with my illustrators because I'm traditionally published. Paraclete Press kind of take care of all that. But I was able, through my editor, to have some input into the animals that were going to go in the book and the colours that we were going to use. So, yeah, it's a really exciting creative process to be able to partner with that illustrator. And look at the hen with the chicks under her wings. You know, it was kind of important to me to bring out the fact that God, as well as being a father, is a mother. And so in this book, you'll see some feminine references to a mother caring for her young, like God cares for us. So, yeah, Natalie Merheb is just a wonderful artist, and I was so privileged to partner with her.
0: I love the colors, too. They're very engaging, you know, all the colors, not, you know, just the illustration itself, but the colors that she uses as well. I want to thank you so much for spending some time with us today. Tell us a little bit about where people can find the books.
1: Well, you know, you can find God's Gentle Care. It's on the Paracletos.

0: 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Yeah, there's a snippet of the wonderful free resources that Paraclete Press were able to create for me.
1: Well, thank you, Glenna, so much for coming back and being with us. And we wish you God's blessings and good luck in all of your future endeavors.
0: Thanks.
1: Well, coming up next, Amy will be back with singer and songwriter Rachel Lampa, who shares with us her new single, Permission. We have more to come right after the break, so stay with us.
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Our next guest is songwriter known for her powerhouse vocals and chart-topping success. Rachel Lampa's greatest inspiration today comes from motherhood, serving others, and the stories God is writing in everyday life. Her music reflects a journey of healing, identity, faith, and freedom, offering encouragement and hope to listeners wherever they are. Let's listen.

0: That was Rachel's new single, Permission. And Rachel joins us from Nashville, Tennessee. Rachel, thanks for joining us.
1: Hey, hey. Thanks for having me.
0: Rachel, you have had such a career, starting at the age of 14, which includes winning a Dove Award, appearances on The Tonight Show and The View, features in Billboard, People, 17, and oh, let's just add some tours with artists such as Amy Grant, Michael W. Smith, and Toby Mack. What have you not done?
1: Oh my God. So much.
0: Yeah, I mean, did you ever think you'd be this successful at such an early age in your career?
1: I mean, it's so funny. You know, it's like you, throughout your life, you redefine success. So, you know, like I think when I was younger and all of this was really, really happening, I think I just was, you know, in total disbelief and in awe of like what all was like unfolding. But then, you know, 30 something years later, you're like, wait a minute, like what, you know, what is success? And to me, it's like success is like my cutie babies, you know, crawling around and my and, you know, being able to like make meaningful music and being able to, yeah, to just kind of sustain like a sweet life. So, aww. You know, it is funny when we do like talk about all this, all the, you know, the accolades and all that kind of stuff. It is like, oh wow, that's so fun and interesting. But I still am like, the most interesting stuff about me is probably happens in this house.
0: Aww, home is where the heart is. That's true.
1: Yeah.
0: Now, you have recently released a new single, which we just heard, called Permission. Yeah. And, you know, what inspired you to write it from actually the perspective of God? That's an interesting perspective.
1: Yeah. It's brave, right?
0: Yeah.
1: I'm like, why did I do that? You know, the God that I

0: know, speaks to me like this. And some of the words of the chorus just say, you know, be yourself, come to me as you are, come lay your burdens on me, raise your hand, ask for help, take up space, you know, like all these things that, you know, I think when you're first starting to like get to know who Jesus is, you see a lot of the really grand ideas and the big story as a whole. But I think as you sink into really knowing him and being known by him, I feel like these are the words that I've been hearing from him lately. And these are the ways that I have had my holiest moments, is when I am just coming to him, honestly, you know, I've heard it said, like, when you are being honest, you are close to the Lord. And that is sometimes the most spiritual prayers that you can pray, are just the honesty. So I just wanted to write a song, like that for, you know, for my kids or for, you know, whoever it's being sung over or played over. I think we all need to hear that and be reminded that's how God speaks.
1: Right. And actually, I think by writing it from his perspective, I think it makes God appear more approachable to someone who maybe mm-hmm. is fearful to get close to God, thinking like, oh, I'm not perfect. I'm afraid of him. Yeah.
0: Yeah, totally. Yeah, exactly. He's not just like this big, you know, thing in the sky. He's here and he's here and he's tangible and real and around us. And he knows us because he was us. He lived a human life. He lived a life of feelings and fear and worry. And at the same time, he was fully God, fully knowing that that it was all going to be okay. And he wants to share that with us and remind us of that.
1: I also like how you sort of touch on like, hey, look, God's love is unconditional. You don't have to be like, oh, I've got to be good so he loves me. He just loves us. And I thought that was a nice point that you put there in that song.
0: Thank you. Thank you. Anne Lamott, she's an awesome writer. And she says, like, I don't think you have to have it all together to come to God. We need to stop waiting to get it all together, because actually sometimes we need to go to God to get it all together. It's just kind of flipping that whole thing that we have told ourselves over and over.
1: Did you ever struggle yourself with the pressure of perfectionism?
0: A lot, even now, you know, I have a lot more tools now. I have a lot more, of a habit of bringing it to the Lord and bringing it to my therapist or my husband, who's also a therapist. and together we do this, but for sure, oh my gosh, all the time, those little voices creep in of like, that wasn't good enough. That wasn't right enough. You didn't lay it all out there. You didn't do your best. And, we just have to keep coming back to the truth that his love is unconditional. We can't earn it and we can't lose it.
1: And I also like you work with a nonprofit organization, People Loving Nashville. Tell me a little bit about that.
0: Yeah, so my older brother started this about 17 years ago. Me and all my siblings help make it go along with our staff and our volunteers. But basically, it's a big block party in downtown Nashville. About 400 to 500 people come to either get food or drink or clothing or just community. It's just been one of the strongest communities I've ever been a part of. And I know for people here in Nashville that are unhoused or in transition or just in a tough spot, this is where we all call home and community. And it's just out in the middle of the street in downtown Nashville.
1: Wow, sounds so great. All right, so for folks out there who want more information on your music, they can go to the website, rachellampamusic.com.
0: Right? Nice, and good job.
1: There you go. Yes. Rachel, thank you so much for joining us here at CFN Live.
0: Thank you. Thanks for having me.
1: All right, now back to Father Gerard.
2: Thanks, Amy. The Eucharist remains at the heart of Catholic life. Through the Eucharist, God desires to heal, renew us, and unify the church and the world. So joining us from California is Tina Mary Joes. She's the director of Shalom World, a Catholic media company that covers major Eucharistic events and explores the faith through documentaries and special broadcasts. So thank you so much for being with us today. Really appreciate the chance to talk a little bit more about Shalom World. So let's just start there.

0: start there and tell us a little bit. I know we've had you on before, but let's start from there. Just talk about what the mission of Shalom World is all about.
1: Thank you, Father Gerard, for inviting me. Now that we're speaking about Eucharist and Eucharistic revival, you know, our mission begins at the Eucharist, and our call is to evangelize the world, bring shalom, the perfect peace, to every person, every heart. And that is the very reason that we put together this, all our years of programming, everything related to Eucharist in one space, shalomworld.org/Eucharist, so that people may have that deep personal encounter with Jesus through this portal. But it is a greater invitation to know him more deeply, to love him more deeply, and to live in him and come back to the Catholic Church and experience him personally there.
0: Yeah, and that's so central to who we are. When I talk about, you know, what makes us who we are as Catholics, it always goes back to the Eucharist. So what events and celebrations has Shalom World been covering recently?
1: So, covering live events is a major part of what we do. You already know that we have a lot of papal masses, apostolic journey, and papal events from all over the world that we bring. But at the same time, we cover major national events. And particularly in the context of Eucharistic, Eucharistic processions, we have covered the International Eucharistic Congress from Liverpool, Adoremus, then the International Eucharistic Congress from Budapest, Hungary. And we have the 10th National Eucharistic Congress talks here on the in our Eucharistic page, and various conferences, youth conferences, World Youth Day, and family conferences, Marian conferences, that we cover and bring live to people around the world, which can be viewed from all around the globe, and which is also available on demand for people to watch. So particularly related to Eucharist, we have daily mass every day from St. Peter and Paul Parish from Portlaoise, Ireland. We have live Eucharistic adoration from our chapel for the homebound and those who would like to spend some time with the Blessed Lord any time of the day. And we have all these conferences that we bring with various themes from around the globe.
0: Mm-hmm. And in addition to these live events, I understand you also have documentaries and other specials that are specifically focused on the Eucharist. Tell us a little bit about those.
1: So, documentary and films are one major ways that we can learn and understand Eucharist much more, right? So a couple of documentaries that we have on our page are recently this year, we decided to feature how Eucharist is celebrated in different rites. So we have a documentary called Beauty of the Rites, featuring different rites like Suro Malabar, Suro Malankara, Melkite, Maronite, Byzantine, Ruthenian, Ukrainian, and we are doing many more. So this kind of brings the tradition, the culture, and the beauty of celebration of the liturgy in these different rites. So we have also other documentaries like 40 Martyrs of England and Wales, the stories of saints who stood for their faith. They publicly, were powerful witnesses of their faith. They are martyred for their faith, especially surrounding priesthood and, their love for the Eucharist. Then the other documentaries include, this is not our own production, but we have partnered with other media company like The Mass that talks about what the Mass is all about. And we have amazing stories of ministries who are serving people, taking Eucharist going out. We have this amazing priest, Father Michael Champagne, who does this ministry where they do the public Eucharistic procession on the Mississippi River every year. And they have confession booths, mobile confession, all of that. So we featured his ministry and ministries like that, where Eucharist is so central to the mission that they do. So you can find documentaries about ministries, documentaries about people who have had a very powerful conversion story, vocations that have happened through the Eucharistic encounter, and stories of saints, and documentaries about Mass, and many other topics surrounding the theme Eucharist. And there's a lot for you to explore beyond documentaries too.
0: you know, it's such a unique thing, but an important thing, right? To be directing people to the Eucharist, to understand more about the Eucharist, to experience

0: it. So thank you so much for providing that for us. The website is shalomworld.org and then /Eucharist. Tina, good work. Thank you so much for being with us again today.
1: Thank you so much for inviting me back here. It was really a blessing. Thank you.
0: And we'll have more CFN Live right after the break.
2: At Boys and Girls Clubs, it's not just about trying new things.
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4: Five, six, seven, eight.
2: It's not about exploring the future. It's about helping them build it. It's about taking steps to greatness. About making a connection. It's about proving every kid and teen has what it takes. It's about people in our clubs who bring out the greatness in every kid who enters our doors. It's not just about being on stage. It's about walking across it. Great futures start here, and here, and here.
5: Father Gerard, we want to let our viewers know about a new video series, the New York State Catholic Conference. It's launching today. It's called Disagree Without Disrespect, and it features Archbishop Ronald Hicks of the Archdiocese of New York. The video series will be released on the New York State Catholic Conference's social media channels this week. That's nyscc.org, so check it out.
0: Yeah, sounds really interesting and very important as well, too, right?
5: Is it? You don't have to fight and be like, we can all see another's perspective.
0: Absolutely. Well, that's it for today's show. I'm Father Gerard, gentlemen. Thank you so much for watching.
5: And I'm Amy McGorry. We hope you'll join us again tomorrow, right after Mass.

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2: Original.
3: We're one of a kind.
4: As a member of Ocean Financial, you shouldn't just know these things, you should feel them.
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0: St. Bruno once said, by your work, you show what you love and what you know. Such a beautiful thing to think about that our work kind of is such a gift from God to us.
1: Yes, and this 11th century Carthusian who gave his life in this very beautifully kind of strict approach to religious life, which is a way of contemplatively praying and sacrificing, not only for the church, but for the entire world. In a letter to his to Carthusians, St. Bruno said these beautiful words, by your work, you show what you love and what you know. When you observe true obedience with prudence and enthusiasm, it is clear that you wisely pick the most delightful and nourishing fruit of the divine scripture. That beautiful phrase, I think some of the Carthusians, some of these charisms within the church that are so dedicated to really going into the marrow of the sacred scriptures and picking the beautiful fruits of the sacred scriptures, we will lead busy lives, but at the same time, they remind us of that dimension of the church that would encourage us and inspire us to do Lectio Divina, a Lectio Divina of the sacred scriptures with great dedication, a discipline of the Holy Spirit, and a full engagement of our mind, hearts, imaginations, and souls.
0: And that literally changes the person from their very soul, that kind of reflection.
1: Exactly. St. Bruno,
0: pray for us.
1: Pray for us.

0: Bishop, we celebrate Blessed Marie Rose de Rocher today. She's the foundress of the Sisters of the Holy Name of Jesus and Mary, and they're a Canadian, not surprisingly, province.
1: Yes, and Blessed Marie Rose de Rocher was born in Quebec, so she absorbed that rich Canadian Quebec Catholic tradition expressed in these beautiful Canadian shrines and churches that there's such a missionary history to the church in Canada. Missionaries coming over from France and then founding the church there. And then people like Blessed Marie Rose de Rocher emerging as great Catholic mystics, educators, and founders, and making such a difference in the 19th century in regard to the living and breathing Catholic Church in Canada.
0: And her holy life is commemorated in a number of universities here in our own country and in a number of parishes, too.
1: Exactly.
0: Yeah.
1: Blessed Marie Rose de Rocher.
0: Pray for us.
2: 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That's next.

0: Welcome to Catholic Health Conversations in Care. I'm Colleen McVeigh. And today's conversation is all about who we turn to during a medical emergency or crisis. Now, chances are most of you have been to an emergency department for yourself or for a loved one. And you know it can be a very frightening, nerve-wracking time. A time when you need the best emergency medical team and compassionate care. And that's what you get at Catholic Health's six Long Island hospitals. Joining us today for today's conversation is Kevin Ferrati, Catholic Health's Vice President of Emergency Medical Services. Kevin, welcome to Conversations in Care. I'm so happy you're here.
1: Thank you for having me.
0: And it's an extremely exciting time. You are the person to talk to. Something very new at Catholic Health. Let's talk about the new in-house ambulance service.
1: Yeah, so I am so blessed and so fortunate that on St. Patrick's Day, we went live with our own operated EMS asset that we have purchased from a private ambulance company, brought over 180 new EMTs and paramedics into Catholic Health to ensure that we are providing emergency and non-emergency ambulance transport coast to coast, across Long Island, and into Queens.
0: Talk about the size of the service.
1: So we have more than 27 ambulances, paramedic response vehicles, our own in-house EMS dispatch. So truly from the moment someone starts to feel ill all the way through definitive care, you know that Catholic Health Ambulance is going to support you amongst each step along your patient care journey.
0: So why have an in-house service? What was it like before? What's the difference?
1: It's critical. When you have an in-house service versus using multiple vendors, you lose the continuity of care. You lose the quality of care. So with Catholic Health Ambulance Service, now we're able to actually take that care that you're receiving in the hospital, in your doctor's office, across Catholic Health, and then bring it to your bedside in your home and ensure that quality of care, that safety of care, and that caring, compassionate provider that you're used to now happens at all steps along your journey.
0: Okay, so how does it work? How do I find a Catholic Health Ambulance Service?
1: Easy enough.
0: Okay.
1: From the moment you start to feel ill to the moment you think you need to go to the emergency department, call us. We have a Center for Care Coordination based out of Melville that serves all of Long Island, and we have 24/7 EMS dispatchers ready to not only triage the type of response that you need and the right ambulance that you need, but most importantly, at the right time that you need it.
0: And I think it's important that we will be putting that phone number up, which I do have. But you have to have that phone number with you really at all times, at your home, right? I mean, this isn't a matter of calling 911. You have to call Catholic Health Ambulance Service.
1: Absolutely. And we will also triage it. So if you are confused,